0: sell an updated version of its vaping device. It includes an optional age verification system designed to prevent use by anyone underage. Juul plans to market the new device under the brand name Juul 2, along with updated versions of its tobacco and menthol-flavored cartridges. In 2019, the company discontinued several flavors, including mango, mint, and cream, that drove most of its sales, but were favored by teenagers. Juul says any new flavors will be targeted to adult nicotine customers. Ed Donahue, Washington.
1: Wildfires continue to burn near California's Big Sur. The fast-moving Plaskett Fire has grown to 8,000 acres, and it remains uncontained and has forced evacuations south of Monterey. Fire crews are protecting homes while the nearby timber fire has already...
2: Foundations of Freedom, a look at America's founding principles and the leaders who shaped our nation.
3: Near the end of the Revolutionary War, George Washington received a letter from one of his own officers. Colonel Louis Nicola suggested that America might be better served by a monarchy, with Washington himself as king. Washington firmly rejected the idea. He had spent years leading Americans in a fight for independence from a monarchy. He would not see that victory end with America creating a king of its own. He understood that the cause of the revolution was greater than any one man. His example reminds us that power can be offered, earned, or taken. But character determines whether we use it for ourselves or remain faithful to something greater.

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3: And welcome in, ladies and gentlemen. Armed American Radio's Monster Cast, being heard on hundreds of radio stations around the nation, begins right now. Welcome in. Glad you're here. 3 solid hours. Of talking about your rights, your freedoms, your Second Amendment. A lot to cover with you today and a great guest lineup to do it. You're in the Carr Firearms Group studios with me. I'm in front of the CZ microphone. It's all being brought to you from the Patriot Mobile Ranch by the National Rifle Association. Greg in Dallas, Texas, how you doing today, my brother?
4: Well, not too bad. Here we are. It's Sunday. Got here super fast.
3: How was your lunch break?
4: My lunch break went quick. Had 3 square meals, and here we are.
3: Damn, well. At least you had 3 squares. You got a cot, too. They also say that about jail, and you weren't in jail, so
4: No. That's
3: a good thing. Hey, we're on all of our platforms today. Sans Rumble. Why don't you tell people where to go? Then I'm going to introduce our special guest co-host for the 3 hours when you come back, and then we'll get cracking with him and our first guest.
4: Yeah, sure. Places to watch the show are going to be YouTube and Facebook. Just do a search for Armed American Radio with Mark Walters. 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
3: That will do it. And guys, our guest co-host for 3 hours today, excited to bring him in. That's going to be Quang Nguyen. Quang, how you doing today, my brother? The Shredder is with us for three solid hours, man.
5: Exactly. I'm a little worried because I'm a little more nervous than a goat in Afghanistan, but other than that, I'll be doing fine.
3: Now, why are you a goat in Afghanistan? Is that what he said, Greg?
4: Yeah, that's what he said.
5: just ignore me.
3: Okay, well, you know, that's FCC friendly, so I'm going to run with that. But Quang, you know the rules, right? Greg, do I have to warn
5: you today? Yes, sir.
4: Nah, I think we'll be all right, but that was a great one.
3: I wasn't expecting that. Thanks for hitting me with that one, Quang. Ladies and gentlemen, if you don't know, Quang Nguyen is Arizona State Representative from the great state of Arizona. And in addition to that, he is also the chairman of the House Judiciary. He is better known, particularly on this show, not just this show, but we kind of gave him a new name, and it's gone with him. It's the Shredder. How many gun bills have you shredded so far in the last session?
5: 100 plus. Well, in the last session, probably about 25 or so. But Michael in Famsen could probably give you a more exact number.
3: Why don't you introduce him? Because you know him, and you're guest hosting, and he is on the line waiting for us right now.
5: Michael, welcome to the show.
6: Oh, you're killing me. You're absolutely killing me.
3: Michael, he got me with that one, too. I wasn't expecting that. That was great. I'll tell you what. Y'all goat roper you. Y'all goat roper you. So, Quang, you're going to love this.
5: How's it going, Michael?
6: It's a beautiful day in Arizona.
3: Right? Isn't it always? Hey, Quang, you don't know this, but Michael texted me earlier today, and it was a list of everything we can do in Arizona, and I'm just going to turn it over to him because we don't have enough time. Michael, tell listeners around the country and of course Arizona residents exactly what you texted me and why elections matter, bro.
6: Okay, first off, that's only the front page. I have 90 bills ready to be dropped, and Representative Nguyen and I have already talked about this. I have a notebook ready. If we have a governor in the state of Arizona that will actually sign pro right to keep and bear arms bills, we have a notebook ready to go where Representative Nguyen on his last term in office will be dropping about 90 bills to push Arizona to be the most gun, firearm solid, right solid, freedom loving state in the entire country, and it will never be turned back.
3: Quang, as the House Judiciary Chair, explain what you just heard from Michael and why this matters and how the process works and why we're not there yet in the great state of Arizona, as we should be.
5: Right. Yeah, so, you know, we should all be thankful that that Arizona has Michael Infanzon and AVCDL to support my efforts. And it doesn't matter how hard I work, I can't get it done without, you know, the organizations like Michael, ASRPA, and so on. And he is at the forefront of all these bills. And it's frightening to see that binder, by the way. It is absolutely frightening to see the binder. But you know what? I don't like to be ranked number one, number two, or number three in the nation. I like to be ranked number one in the nation. And, you know, with Michael's help and my chair, I should be able to get a lot of it done. But unfortunately, we're going to have to hold our breath until after November election, the November election. And so we have a Republican, Andy Biggs, and Sina Kerr. As a lieutenant governor, we should be able to do just about anything and everything we want, assuming that the legislature will come back with the majority as well. Right, Michael?
6: Absolutely. 100%.
3: Michael, where are the numbers now? Because we've been talking about this for a long time. We've been working very closely with Arizona Citizens Defense League. In fact, I'm going to be out there as a keynote speaker for the annual luncheon coming up in October. We'll get to that in the next segment. But how I guess the way to frame the question is, and I'm just going to come flat out and ask, how are you feeling about Biggs? How are you feeling about the election in November? And how do you feel about the State House? Kind of roll that all up into one big question, if you will.
6: Okay, great question. Great question, Mark. See, the issue right now, and I feel good about it, but there's still a lot of work to be done. You know, we have 30 legislative districts in the state of Arizona. We have 60 House members and 30 senators, and one senator from each district and two representatives from each district. We do not have the majority in the executive branch right now. So we don't have the governor. We don't have the secretary of state. We don't have the attorney general. We do have the treasurer. Kimberly Yee has been a fantastic treasurer for us, and she's running for another statewide position, public instruction. Schools, basically the state school superintendent. If right now the poll numbers are very close, I mean really close, the secretary of state and the attorney general race, from a kind of a left-leaning poll, they're only about 6 points apart. The governor's race is about 20 points. Mm. I don't agree with that, but I know it's very close, and the incumbents are probably in the lead right now by a few numbers. The reason being is registered Republicans and those conservative independents, or those independents who care about their freedom, are not getting out to vote. We're not saying they're going to get out to vote. If those campaigns and if the GOP, Arizona GOP Republican Party, does not get out the vote, we can just hang it up. Absolutely, Kwong, hang it up from the governor all the way down to the state house.
3: Kwong, jump in here. You and I talked about these numbers. They're very concerning because the last I heard, I think that, Mike, I'll say this. I think you're about 5 points better than what I heard last, so that's an improvement. But, Kwong, how concerned are you? That's a big spread.
5: Right. So, you know, obviously I would want all the statewide offices to be on the Republican conservative side. But it is concerning. Now, even for my race, and Mike will agree with you, I'm always running like I'm 10 points behind. So even though I'm in pretty good shape, but the way I look at it is I'm always 10 points behind. So when I see these polls, it motivates me to work a lot harder because I have everything to lose if we have Governor Hobbs again. I have everything to lose if we have AG Mays again. I have everything to lose if, you know, if we have the same SOR. And later on, you'll be talking about election integrity. And if you don't have the right person in the SOS, then it's going to be very difficult to deal with election integrity. And so, yeah, I am more nervous than the original statement I made earlier. But you know what? The only poll that counts is the one in November, and that it is my job and the other, you know, 49 Republicans. It's our job to go out there and sell ourselves. We have to be able to win. Otherwise, like Mike said, why don't we just hang it up?
3: Yeah, I've got a question for you, and I know Greg is going to tell me we're going to be taking a break here in a second, at least according to my clock. But Michael, when we come back, I'm going to ask Kwong a question. I don't want to cut him off now to do so. But what efforts are you making at AZCDL right now to get that vote out? Those are very, very concerning numbers at this stage as we get closer to November. We're coming up on September here, brother.
6: Do you want me to answer now or are you going to wait?
3: Go ahead until we hear Greg jump in. We got 30 seconds. There you go. Go ahead.
6: Okay. Well, we, the AZCDL Political Action Committee, AZCDL PAC, and individuals can go and support that. We are actually picking up yard
3: signs. Hold
6: up,
3: Michael. Michael, hold on. Let me stop you right there because we are – that's not to music. That's to the heartbreak, okay? So hang tight. When we come back, we're going to go back to Michael and Fanzi. He's the chief lobbyist at AZCDL, and I've got another question for Kwong. We'll be back right after the break. Don't go away. Armed American Radio listeners, you already know the name. 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
3: 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When you listen to this conversation about how important these elections are at the state level, which we've been spending a lot of focus on, why? Because the anti-gunners have moved the fight to the states. More about that throughout the program and some individual states and some of the moves they're making. 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And you can really help out by joining nra.org/AAR in conjunction with your state's organization. It's $35 for 1 year. Add your state to it for like $55 for a year. You've hooked a brother up, and that's what we need you to do. Let's go back to our special guest host. He's going to be with us for the solid 3 hours, Quang Nguyen. Quang, buckle in, buddy. You know how fast the time goes. Welcome back in, my friend.
5: Yes, sir. I'm here.
3: All right. Let's go on to Michael Infanza. He's the chief lobbyist for AZCDL. Michael, I want you to finish that answer that we had to cut you off with at the break. And again, we're talking about the election and, you know, how we get that vote out, what you guys are doing about it at the state level. Then I want to turn it back over to Quang, because I've got a question for him that's going to really excite him, I'm sure.
6: The AZCDL PAC, we did, AZCDL always does a scorecard for the year, okay? And it's hard numbers, whether we grade, rank different legislative bills. And did the legislator vote for or against the bill based upon our where we stand on it, whether we support or oppose it? Take that in addition to candidate questionnaires, and we have a list of recommended candidates. Basically, we don't say endorsed. We say recommended candidates. If you live in this district, here's who we recommend you vote for. First year, this is the first time that we're doing this. We've actually dumped money. Not dump money, but put money into a campaign for yard signs with a QR code on the yard sign. So it can be used year after year, and we're targeting, using the data, and targeting those precincts, not the districts, but the precincts that need to be hit to get out the vote, number one, and to where we need to get a strong, conservative, pro-Second Amendment voter output.
3: Mm-hmm.
6: And so we're trying to dig down into the data and really hit it hard, the same way that Americans for Prosperity used to do back in the day, the same way that Turning Point does. And we're working with those types of organizations to actually help get these yard signs and the message out to potential voters. Hey, here's who you got to get out and vote, number one. Number two, yeah. Here's who we recommend you vote for.
3: Quang, the number again is concerning to me, but I have to ask you this question. You'd be like a kid in a candy store. I've been in your office. I've been on the floor of the Arizona House with you and watched you work. Imagine what you could accomplish if the Republicans take Hobbs' job, put a Republican in that governorship in Arizona and majorities in the House and Senate. How free will Arizona become, and how busy will you be?
5: Every single gun-friendly bill we put on the agenda will get passed and will be signed. I can't say anything other than that. I mean, it's like a Christmas wish list for me. If I have a binder with 90 bills, I'm going to put all 90 on the agenda. I'm going to hear all of them, and they'll all be signed. And I would be an angry person if only 89 get signed.
3: Right, exactly. That's the shredder in action. Michael, I believe Quang's opening remark when he joined the program today would be really true in this context. Those Democrats with a Republican in the White House and them still in the minority are going to be scareder than a goat in Afghanistan if that happens, right? That's why we've got to close this gap, dude. But that 20 points... You know, coming up this week is September 1st. We are 2 months away from this election.
6: Okay. I've worked with Congressman Biggs when he was in the state Senate. I worked with Sina Kerr on some motorcycle related issues in the rural areas and things. I told her the other day when I went to a meeting with them, a luncheon with them, I was completely amazed at the pick. And I told Congressman Biggs, I said, you did a great job with picking your running mate. I've worked with Governor Hobbs when she was in the state legislature, and she hates freedom. She hates guns. She hates motorcyclists. She hates veterans. And I don't care what she says. I've seen it firsthand, because those are the three policy areas that I deal with on a daily basis. And she's voted against all three of those areas. So
3: that's unbelievable.
6: If you're a gun owner or if you're a veteran, she doesn't like you.
3: What?
6: She doesn't care about you.
3: Quan, tell me why that's the case. When you hear that, that's so un-American. You know, it shouldn't matter what party you are. How can you hate veterans? For crying out loud, how can you hate motorcycles? And for crying out loud, how can you hate freedom? Bring me home on that, Quan.
5: Yeah, so there's no answer to it other than the fact that you have a very clear line between liberalism and conservatism. And it just going further and further left to socialism and communism on that one side. So if you're gonna be on the socialist side, if you're gonna be on a communism side, there's no way you would ever like the people who are putting on the uniform to serve our nation. They don't go together. We're talking about religious freedom. We're talking about gun freedoms. We're talking about our veterans. We're talking about our service members. They just can't be on the same page with the rest of us. I do have one question for Michael, though. Is that okay?
3: Yes, of course. Go host. Go for it.
5: Michael, if you have to pick only one bill out of that binder, which one is it?
3: Oh, good question.
6: My number one on the list, Arizona Firearms Preemption Enforcement and Accountability.
3: Oh, I gotta agree with that one. Guys, you're familiar with what Florida Carry's coming up next, and we're going to talk a little preemption there because they put teeth in that bill. And that's law in Florida now. We've got to get that done, guys.
6: Mark, we have great preemption in the state of Arizona. Absolutely mm-hmm. great preemption. But unfortunately, our preemption law in the state of Arizona, the fines or the consequences that go when a municipality violates gun laws, it puts the onus and it puts the burden on the taxpayer. My goal, and we've introduced the bill in the past, is to do like what Florida did and hold that individual accountable, that those individuals who voted to remove those rights and those protections and hold them individually accountable. And we actually went a step further. They can't use public money to pay for it. They have to use their own money to pay for the fines.
3: How many Democrat votes you think you'd get on that?
6: Absolutely
3: just
6: zero.
3: Right, Quan. That's my lead question to you. Why would I, when you think about that, it should not matter what party. In fact, you would think the legislative body would want that preemption to have teeth like that, guys. Now, we're getting ready to go to our next break. So, Mike, I'm going to close out with this. Thank you for being here. We appreciate it.
6: AZCDL.
3: Oh, man, it's always fun to have you on. We'll bring you back on soon. And, guys, I'll be out there for the luncheon on October 17th. If you want to come watch me speak over there, please do and support us. AZCDL.org. Michael and Fanzen, we come back. Quan Nguyen is.
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9: With SRN News, I'm Mary Rose. Iran has launched retaliatory fire at U.S. forces on Sunday after the U.S. military struck Iranian rocket launchers. They're reporting that Iran fired missiles into Jordan but were intercepted with no reported impacts. The exchange followed U.S. strikes on Iran's Larak Island, where American forces observed Iranian units preparing to deploy rockets with mines into the Strait of Hormuz. U.S. forces destroyed two launchers, CENTCOM said. At least 15 people are missing after flash floods swept through a remote section of the Grand Canyon. Flooding areas with water near a historic lodge at the canyon's base, the National Park Service is looking for information from anyone who may have been hiking or backpacking along those regions. This is SRN News.
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3: 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Indeed, welcome back to the show, guys. 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Greg's going to be a little busy here in the background for just a second as we get the sheriff on the line here. And I want to apologize to him when he comes on for not having the proper number for him, but we'll take care of that momentarily. 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I normally ask Greg to guess how many cups of blackout coffee I had to start my day just because it's kind of fun to do. Well, I'm not going to ask him to do that right now. I'm simply going to tell you that I had 2 cups of blackout coffee to start my day today. 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
3: 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Let's go back to Quang Nguyen, Arizona State House Rep. And Quang, welcome back in. Then we're going to jump on with Eric Friday from Florida Carry, and we'll get the sheriff on the phone here in just a second.
5: Yes, sir. Great to be here with you.
3: Oh, it's always a pleasure. You guys have some problems in Arizona, no doubt about it. Florida, believe it or not, also a very pro-gun state, the Gunshine State. Let's go to Eric Friday. Eric, welcome to the program. You know, we're going to have the sheriff on the phone. If you have his number, maybe you could give him a call. We'll do that in the next break, but we'll take care of that for you. In the meantime, Eric, welcome in, brother. How are you? We need your audio, Greg. We don't have Eric's audio. There we go. Do we have you, Eric? We do not have you. We still cannot hear you. unmute, and I could hear your chair there, but for some reason I cannot hear you. I'm going to hold on here, guys. Okay, Greg's going to try to work.
5: How about now? How about
3: that? There we go. There we go. See, it's always a button, Kwong. It's always just a button. You know what
5: there
3: I mean,
5: Eric?
3: How are you doing?
5: I had the privilege of meeting Kwong in Phoenix a couple years ago at GRPC. It's good to talk to you again, and been enjoying the first 30 minutes with you.
3: Oh, man, I tell you what.
5: Great to hear your voice.
3: Eric, do you know Kwong?
5: Great to hear your voice, Eric. I met him at GRPC in Phoenix last time.
3: Okay, very good, because you guys
5: had a very great conversation with him. What they're doing in Arizona is amazing. He is a dynamite force in the legislature from talking to him. It's great.
3: Could you use one of him in Florida right now?
5: I got a couple of them in Florida. The problem is actually the Republican Party of Florida doesn't have enough of him. It's got too many of the rhinos that want to kowtow to the local establishment and don't want to support gun rights, and that's who we've been getting in leadership, and unfortunately that's who got picked for our lieutenant governor this time.
3: Kwong, you want to jump in on there, because you also have a rhino problem in Arizona.
1: yeah Eric, I'll tell you what, this is my last term, and if you find me a home somewhere in Florida, I'll move there and I'll help you out. What do you think?
5: That would be appreciated, because unfortunately our gubernatorial candidate has picked one of the Republicans that voted for the Parkland bill instead of one of the ones that didn't.
1: Right. Yeah, we seem to have a problem here with a couple of Republicans, and we just slowly having to deal with that. And supposedly I'm a rhino on this side of the coast.
3: It never ceases to amaze me when I hear that people attack you as a rhino. But I have to jump in on this, guys, because we need a Kwong win here in the state of Georgia. So, Kwong, you don't have to go as far south. It's too hot. You come to Georgia, it's not going to be quite as hot as it is in Florida and Arizona. Okay? And, Greg, do me a favor.
1: As long as the fishing is good.
3: Yeah, well, it's not
5: here. The fishing is great.
3: It is better in Florida. I lose. Okay. All right. I lose. Greg, if you would check your text message, I would appreciate it. We'll get the sheriff on the line. Eric, tell us a little bit about when you were on the program last, you were listening to the first half of the show. When you hear numbers coming out of Arizona like that, where Andy Biggs is now 20 points down, that's better than the 25 from last week. So there's some ground being gained. But good heavens, man. You know, when we're 2 months out from the election, I'd really like to see stuff closer. What's Florida like right now? Obviously, you guys have plus 14 percentage points in Republican than you do Democrat, because that script has been flipped. But are you concerned as well?
5: Well, I mean, yeah, Mark, the problem is, we've got 1 million more registered Republicans than Democrats in Florida these days. The problem is we've had a super – last session, we had a supermajority Republicans. In other words, even if the governor wasn't the great governor he's been and vetoed a bill, we had the numbers in the Florida legislature to override a veto. But we can't. We have people in leadership in the Florida House, and especially the Florida Senate's the bigger problem. The Florida Senate has consistently for the past 10 years had committee chairmen that have been appointed to committees that can block a bill just by themselves, and the people that are getting those committee chairmanships on those important committees that gun deals have to go through have consistently blocked. I mean, that's why I had to fight to win open carry in the courts in Florida, is because the Republican legislative leadership for the past 15 years simply refused to pass open carry in the state of Florida.
3: Yeah, that's always been a problem. Eric, hold on. We've got Sheriff Wayne Ivey on the line. We want to get him in the conversation. Sheriff Wayne, welcome in. Brevard County, Florida. Sheriff Wayne Ivey, how you doing, my friends? Good to have you here. Sorry for the hassle, but we got you. It's all good.
13: Yeah, man, we're good. So I hear my friend Eric Friday on there.
3: Yeah, Eric's on there. He's talking about constitutional carry. You know, we love our sheriffs, and, you know, we've had Sheriff Kurt Hoffman on, who I know you know well, and others. But talk to me about, Wayne, you were a real adamant about constitutional carry and open carry. You and I were talking about this earlier today, and it was quite the story. Would you tell that real quick?
13: Yeah, sure. I mean, I got elected in 2013 and immediately started pushing for open carry, and met with resistance, man. There was a strong front out there of law enforcement that didn't want it. And, you know, I was working with not only Eric, but working with Marion Hammer and of the NRA and some others trying to get it pushed through. But it was met with strong resistance. And we kept coming back. And then it reached a point where we couldn't even get a bill in committee to talk about it. So finally, as Eric said a few minutes ago, he took a different direction and fought it in the courts and won that battle and immediately made Florida an open carry. And, of course, we were already permitless carry at that point. So it really opened the Second Amendment up in Florida.
3: Now, I can't say past tense. I'm going to say present tense. There are some sheriffs in Florida. I'm not going to name names, although some people would want me to do so. I'm not going to do that for the sake of not getting into that contest right now, maybe at a later date. But there were some sheriffs that gave you some pushback on your support. How did you respond to that?
13: If God blessed me with anything, he blessed me with the ability to not care what other people think in that regard. So, myself and a couple other sheriffs, Gordon Smith out of Bradford County was right there with me. And, we were testifying. At one point it got kind of contentious where they were very upset that myself and Gordon and one or two other sheriffs had testified in opposition. And it was just, it was really a matter of down the road. We took the approach of we got to get these sheriffs educated. We got to get them in the aspect of understanding that, first of all, the Constitution's pretty clear. And then secondly, we want our citizens to have every opportunity to protect themselves. And, back then you had to have a permit to carry concealed. And so what we were really going for at that point was, the ability that if you had a permit, you could carry concealed or open. We were trying to find a hybrid model that we could get on the shelf, And that's what I thought. I wanted our citizens, I always tell everybody, if you're going to church on Sunday morning and you want to wear a jacket, I want you to have that right. If you're coming out of the movie theater.
3: You need to have a gun as well. Sheriff, I need you to hold on the line. We're getting ready to take a break. It is a hard break coming up, guys. We're talking with Eric Friday. He's the lead counsel for FloridaCarry.org, and we are absolutely honored and thrilled to have our good friend, Brevard County Sheriff, Florida Sheriff Wayne Ivey on the line with us. And, of course, Quang Nguyen is co-hosting out of Arizona with us for the remainder of the program today. We'll be back with the whole lineup right after this. Don't go away. Hi, guys, it's Mark. Look, I think you'll agree with me that as gun owners, we need to have each other's backs. That's regardless of what state we call home. Here at AAR, we discuss it every day, and we're heard in every state. Right now, Virginians desperately need our help. That means me, and that means you. You've heard the old saying, there's power in numbers, and helping in Virginia is as simple as joining Virginia Citizens Defense League. I'm a member, and I don't live in Virginia. 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Again, I'm a member, and it's as easy as joining VCDL at vcdl.org. 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
1: Welcome back to the show indeed. 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The left just hates it. We love it. Patriotism. You got to love it. Guys, we're going to, you know where to go to get all of our partners, okay? We're going to go right back to the sheriff. First, let me reintroduce Quang Nguyen, who's co-hosting with me for the 3 hours. Quang, welcome back in, my brother.
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3: Without having to go read a case law about it. I mean, that's just making it harder for law enforcement to do its job, and that should never be what the legislature's doing. So we may have to have that at some point.
4: Yeah, Sheriff Wayne, welcome back in, my friend. How important is it, when you hear this right now, the voice of the sheriff is critical in the state. Do you run into deputies? How do you educate your force? Because let's face it, there's been some rapid fire changes in Florida as of late. All, you know, positive news, but there's still a lot of work we have to do. How do you educate your force when the laws are changing so quickly?
5: Yeah, so, you know, our team, I mean, we're an agency of 1,700. So, you know, we do it through our supervision in the ranks, pushing down that information, making sure that, you know, they're being kept up to date on the latest thing. I think Eric will agree with this. One of the things that we have in the state of Florida is an attorney general that is a strong 2A advocate.
4: Oh,
5: James
4: Hoopmeyer
5: is 100% behind us. In fact, when the Supreme Court ruled in Eric's and Florida Carry's favor for this, he immediately said, hey, that's going to be the law of Florida right there. We're going to do it. And I can tell you that I was very privy to that information right as it was coming off the press. Mm-hmm. I got in touch with our state attorney, told him what I just learned. He, you know, got the information. And that night, that same night, as Eric will tell you, we had a video that I put up that told our citizens and our deputies, we were pushing it out already, that Florida and especially Brevard County in that exact moment was open carry. You know, it we have had zero problems here. And, you
4: wow,
5: know, Quang's point,
4: yeah.
5: You know, we had, you know, organizations that were lobbying against it, as Eric's probably already told you, that were lobbying against it and everything else. But we have had zero problems in the state. In fact, not just in Brevard, but I have not heard a peep out of anything across the board where there's been problems. It has been well accepted. Law enforcement has pushed it out, and it's how it should have always been, to be honest.
4: Yeah, Wayne, I'm going to let the cat out of the bag, Sheriff, because, ladies and gentlemen, Wayne was actually on the phone with the Florida Attorney General when that Florida Supreme Court decision came down. And you were privy to that information. I think you were probably number one because you were on the phone with him. And what did he tell you on the phone when that ruling came down while you were talking?
5: Yeah, I mean, he's, like I said, he's a strong 2A, and it was that fast where this is where we're going. And then, as I said, I hung up and immediately got on the phone with our state attorney here. And, you know, again, it's how it should have always been. And, you know, we pushed for it for a long time. You know, we've seen, as I said, no problems whatsoever.
4: You know, it's interesting, Quang. I have a couple interesting stories here for you guys, because I was actually in Arizona the day the constitutional carry bill was signed in the state of Arizona. I was at the Scottsdale Gun Club. Big shout out to those guys if you're listening in Phoenix. Great place. If you haven't been, please go. Good friends over there. But we were there when that was signed. Now, in Florida, when I left Florida, Eric and Sheriff Wayne, in 05 and moved here, Georgia was nowhere near Florida's gun laws. Within a span of about 5 to 7 years, Georgia just eclipsed Florida and blew right past it. And I swore to God on this program, I said, Florida will never catch Georgia in my lifetime. I was proven wrong, Eric.
5: Yeah.
4: And that's in large measure due to you and due to the sheriff and others like him, like Sheriff Wayne or Sheriff Kurt Hoffman and others who are doing the dirty work on the streets, Eric. So congratulations for that, brother. I applaud you.
3: Thank you, but I still have Georgia beat on our firearms preemption law.
4: You do.
3: John Monroe up there is having a heck of a time with the city of Savannah, this whole guns in cars ordinance that they tried to do.
4: Yeah.
3: That's one thing I got to give the Florida legislature credit for, what they did for preemption in 2011. But unfortunately, we've seen judges bite back against it every step they get.

0: And unfortunately, we've got some judges still around. You know, only two of Florida Kerry's preemption cases have ever been won at the trial court level. We've had to win every other one at the appellate court level because the judges just have had a real problem with the preemption law and understanding the what the legislature is telling them about it. And frankly, they have the same issue with our stand your ground law still today.
1: I don't think they have a problem with it, Sheriff Wayne and Eric and Kwong. I don't think they have I think they don't like it. I don't think it's that they can't understand it. It's their ideology. Let's face it. Sheriff, you're up against this stuff all the time. You see this. I mean, you are – the county is yours, man. People don't really realize it. We tell them all the time when the sheriffs are on the pro. We had Sheriff Mark Daniels from Cochise County on last week. We love our constitutional sheriffs. Wayne, you're the oldest elected office, constitutionally elected office there is. You carry great weight, and your voice is very, very important out there. So God bless you for making sure that you, not only your residents, but your officers, your deputies, and judges and legislators are aware of these things, man. Your voice is so powerful, and thank you for supporting the right to bear arms, Wayne. Take it away. I'll let you take us the next 30 seconds.
2: Yeah, absolutely. You know, the sheriff should have the loudest voice in their community. The citizens, you know, trust them to protect them. As I always tell everybody, my job as sheriff is to protect the three C's, our citizens, our cops, and our Constitution. And when you take it and break it down into that simplistic form, this is an easy job. You just have to stand on your principles and never back down.
1: No, you can't back down. Sheriff Wayne Ivey, Brevard County, Florida, 1,700 deputies. You got a heck of a job to do down there, and you're doing an amazing job, and we appreciate it. Eric Friday. And by the way, Sheriff, we're going to bring you back on the program when we got the phones worked out for you, so we got you for that full second segment. Look to get an invite over the course of the next 2 weeks. I'm just giving you that heads up right now.
2: I'd love it, sir. Man. I'd love to come back and spend some time with you guys.
1: Oh, give me an hour. I could take 3 hours with you. It'd be an awful lot of fun. Eric Friday, thank you for being here, my friend. That's FloridaCarry.org.
0: Absolutely.
1: Ladies and gentlemen, join us, FloridaCarry.org. Kwong Nguyen, thank you. And this hour's up, Kwong. As you know, when we come back, it's you, me, and a whole other guest lineup. Armed American Radio's Monster Cast is now well underway, ladies and gentlemen. Another 2 hours to go. Kwong Nguyen is co-hosting with me for the entire 2 hours. We'll be back 6 minutes after. Don't go away.
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3: 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I think over time, if they keep blockading ships through there or charging fees for it, I think you'll see pipelines built to get the oil out from where it's not as dependent on the Straits. 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
2: 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KDXE, Kamek Village, Little Rock.
4: News this hour from Town Hall, I'm Mary Rose. Iran has launched retaliatory fire at U.S. forces on Sunday after the U.S. military struck Iranian rocket launches. They're reporting that they fired missiles into Jordan, but they were intercepted with no reported impacts. The exchange followed U.S. strikes on Iran's Larak Island, where American forces observed Iranian units preparing to deploy rockets with mines into the Strait of Hormuz. U.S. Immigration and Customs Enforcement arrested nearly 50,000 people in July, the highest single monthly arrest total during the second Trump administration, according to new figures.
5: The July arrest tally of 49,571 marks a 15% jump from 43,021 arrests a month earlier and a 70% increase from 29,241 in February, according to government data provided by ICE to the Deportation Data Project based at UC Berkeley and UCLA. The agency has increasingly relied on state and local law enforcement partners who are assuming immigration enforcement duties. Bernie Bennett reporting.
4: There are growing calls for a new overhaul of America's welfare system.
6: 30 years ago, a Republican-led Congress and President Bill Clinton required work for key benefits and gave states more control. Supporters say the results were dramatic. Adults receiving welfare fell from more than 4.4 million in 1995 to about 570,000 in 2024. Now, many Republicans want to extend work requirements across federal assistance programs for non-disabled adults with independence, not dependency, as the goal. Ken Lorman reporting.
4: Officials say flash flooding at the Grand Canyon has knocked out the sole water pipeline that serves tourists and residents at the park. More at townhall.com.
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4: Icelandic voters have rejected a referendum to restart European Union membership talks. The measure failed 53-47%, keeping the country outside the bloc. Supporters cited economic stability and stronger European ties, while opponents pointed to fishing rights and current trade benefits. Iceland's prime minister says she's very proud of the results of the vote.
9: We had over 80% of the country say something in this election. This is great for Iceland. We've always had great participation in our elections, but the fact that we got people to the table on a matter like this is extremely important for us.
4: A new McGill University study finds a quick workout or nap may help the brain recover after a sleepless night. Researchers found healthy adults who exercised for 20 minutes or took a 90-minute nap performed better. Breaking news, townhall.com. The DEA says a pain specialist doled out thousands of illegal prescriptions for painkillers.
10: Pain specialist to athletic sports stars Joan Rubinger's website touts a client list that includes professional athletes in the NFL, NBA, and Olympic medalists. Over a four-year period, federal authorities say the nurse practitioner prescribed 260,000 pills containing controlled substances to patients in more than 20 states. Justice Department lawyers describe her practice as highly unorthodox and that she instructed her clients on how to evade detection. Last month, the DEA revoked Rubinger's ability to prescribe opioids. A spokesperson says she is still licensed to practice in California and New York. I'm Lisa Dwyer.
4: Labor Day travelers are being told to get ready for high cost and heavy traffic. AAA says round-trip airfare will cost about $750. More at Town.
14: Foundations of Freedom, a look at America's founding principles and the leaders who shaped our nation.
15: Near the end of the Revolutionary War, George Washington received a letter from one of his own officers. Colonel Louis Nicola suggested that America might be better served by a monarchy, with Washington himself as king. Washington firmly rejected the idea. He had spent years leading Americans in a fight for independence from a monarchy. He would not see that victory end with America creating a king of its own. He understood that the cause of the revolution was greater than any one man. His example reminds us that power can be offered, earned, or taken. But character determines whether we use it for ourselves or remain faithful to something greater.
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5: And welcome in, ladies and gentlemen. Armed American Radio, well underway. Hour two begins right now. Greg in Dallas, welcome in, brother. How are you?
20: I'm doing pretty good, man. Here we are, hour number two.
5: Hour number two. Buckle in, ladies and gentlemen. It's going to fly right by, I can promise you that. We've got a great lineup for you for the remainder of the hour. John Lott is going to be here momentarily. Greg, I'll let you do your thing here, and where the Carr Firearms Group studios can be watched in the chat and all that fun stuff, we'll go to our co-host, Quang Nguyen, Arizona rep and chairman of the House Judiciary there, and then we'll go to Dr. John Lott. Take it away, brother.
20: Yeah, sure. Places to watch the show. 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
5: Yeah, and before I get cracking and go to Quang, I saw some comments earlier. How come we don't hear the music and stuff at the beginning when we're watching the stream?
20: Yeah.
5: That's because of copyright strikes, ladies and gentlemen. There's copyright that's just a hassle when you're online.
1: so that stays silent. 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So if you like that intro stuff, which a lot of people do, you can listen to us on the radio and watch us on your television sets, the same thing. And you'll see a lot more of me on your television sets coming up real soon because we've just formed a strategic partnership with Valorous TV, C3 Entertainment. We're going to be all over your television set doing some really cool stuff. A lot to talk about there. I'll give you some more details as we go through the program. Kwong Nguyen, Arizona Representative, House Judiciary Chair, the Shredder. Welcome in for this hour, brother.
21: I appreciate it. You know, anytime at all, I get to talk about the state of Arizona and how crazy we might get. I'd be happy to share the sad news with you. But, you know, November's going to come around. Hopefully we'll replace the ninth floor. And we'll be on our way to be the number one state in the union in terms of Second Amendment friendliness.
1: A lofty goal, but one that Arizona can handle because it ranks so high to begin with. Let's go to Dr. John Lott, crimeresearch.org. John, welcome to the program, my friend. Always a pleasure to have you here. Lots to cover with you in two short segments. You ready to roll?
22: Yeah, it was great talking to you. Thanks.
1: Always a pleasure, my
22: Hi,
1: friend.
22: Hi, John. Hi. Nice to meet you.
1: Okay, so Kwong Nguyen, you've never met John Lott. John Lott, Kwong Nguyen. Kwong Nguyen, John Lott. Let's get started. let's do it this way. Let's get into it. All right, here we go. Let's start with the CDC, John and Kwong. This story, I love this. This and some FBI numbers as well. We're going to go there. But the CDC, under the Biden administration, yanked the defensive gun use statistics or the estimates ranging from 60,000 to 2.5 million. John, they pulled them away. And it turns out Mark Bryant from the Gun Violence Archives and the anti-gunners were in the White House working with the White House to remove those numbers. And I want to remind listeners, let's just give them 60,000 defensive gun uses. Let's give them the low number. That's 164.5 defensive gun uses a day in America, ladies and gentlemen. No small potatoes, but we know the number is higher. John, tell us about it because you have a op-ed over at townhall.com on this very topic. Take it away.
22: Yeah, thanks. Yeah, well, so the gun control groups were working with the Centers for Disease Control and they were complaining, among other things, that the fact that the CDC was putting out that information on their website was making it more difficult for them to go and pass the types of gun control laws that they wanted. And the CDC acquiesced and removed that information. You know, whether the CDC removes it or not, taking into account that it's more difficult for an activist group to go and lobby should not be something that the CDC takes into account. So as you mentioned, there's a range of different estimates. Basically, they go from 60 or 100,000 for the National Crime Victimization Survey to others, which basically show something around 2 million times. And there's a simple reason for the difference, and it has to do with the screening question. The National Crime Victimization Survey asks you if you've been a victim of a violent crime, and only if you say you've been a victim do they then go on and ask you any follow-up questions. The problem is if you use a gun defensively, you know, 95% of the time that people use guns defensively, simply brandishing a gun is sufficient to cause a criminal to stop the attack. You know, nothing happened, no crime actually committed. And so the problem is that if you ask the screening question that way, a lot of people who simply brandished a gun may never view themselves as having actually become a victim of a crime. The other surveys will have screening questions like, have you or somebody you've been with been threatened with violent crime?
1: Right.
22: And when you have that type of thing, you end up getting these other numbers that are around 2 million times or so. And so, you know, you're right, you have any number, both numbers are large numbers, but you know, there's a reason for the difference in the numbers, and I think most people understand that the numbers that are like 60,000 or 100,000 are an underestimate because of the way the screening question is set up.
1: Yeah, and John, I want to be fair. Kwong, I put a video out on YouTube earlier today explaining what happened
22: right
1: here, and I want to be fair here. Kwong, you saw the video, and part of what I'm talking about by being fair here is, and John can reiterate this, is when you look at defensive gun use numbers, for example, or when you look at FBI numbers, things of this nature, John, it's hard to make the correlation what reduced crime. Other research has to go into that, Kwong, as well, okay? It's not just one thing. There's also societal issues, there's crime issues, there's drug issues, there's all kinds of things here. But even, Kwong, the Department of Bureaus of Justice Statistics under Obama, Kwong, showed 180,000 defensive gun uses, and they were trying to get that number low. That's 493 defensive gun uses a day, Kwong. Does that shock you?
21: Yeah, you know what? Here's my thing. I was reading the CDC article by John, and it's well written, and I don't particularly care about the numbers. I don't care what they are. Even if only three people use the gun to defend themselves, that's good enough for me. So where I'm sitting right now is a jute chair. You know, the more guns we have in the hands of law-abiding citizens, the more fear we're going to be able to impose on the criminals. John, am I wrong there? I mean, what do I care about the numbers? I mean, my job is to put people in jail to start with, right? So, but that's just my view.
22: Yeah, no, look, the basic point that you're making is that if you want to reduce crime, you have to make it riskier for criminals to commit crime. And whether it's higher arrest rates, higher conviction rates, longer prison sentences, or the fact that victims might be able to go and defend themselves, all those things mm-hmm. make it riskier for criminals to go and commit crime. And so you have two things. One is what we've been talking about: when you actually are a victim of a crime, how do you respond? But hopefully you don't have to respond if the criminals have been deterred, because they know that it's risky for them to go and attack people. So you may have a drop in crime. And look, we've had a huge increase in the last few years nationally in terms of the rate that people are carrying. I mean, mm-hmm. we have about 21.5 million concealed carry permit holders in the country. But now we have 29 constitutional carry states, including Arizona. And, we've done a survey. And just over the last couple of years, there's been a 5 percentage point increase and the rate that people are carrying, largely because of the huge number of constitutional carry states that we have.
1: And it's hard to track that information. John, I've got a great question for you, but I'm going to hold it until we come back from the break, because I don't want to have to interrupt you when we were up against that hard break. But, Kwong, I'll go back to you. I know I have a little bit of time, but I want to give John some breathing room on this one. But Kwong, you know what happened to me in 2002. I am exactly what John Lott is talking about here. I pulled a gun on two people that were attempting to carjack a car off my front left bumper at a traffic light in Tampa, Florida. They turned their attention towards me. I drew my firearm, pointed it right at their chest and their heads, and it stopped the activity against the other victim and myself, and they went on their merry way. Law enforcement was never called. A shot was never fired. The gun did its job, Kwong, didn't it?
21: Yeah, it did. But sadly, I could give you a similar story. When I was in Orange County, California, I put a firearm, a 1911, to defend myself against two guys entering my garage. And guess who lost the gun? I did. I lost the gun for actually the entire year. And the prosecutor was still considering prosecuting me for pulling a gun. Now, this is in California. I have a little baby, I have a wife, and I have two guys in my garage confronting me. I faced that other side where John was talking about. I was the victim, although I would never, run around to claim to be a victim. But,
1: well,
21: man,
1: you
21: it
1: did
21: all
1: the right thing.
21: Where you live.
1: It does, and when you're in California, it makes a big difference. When we come back from the break, I'm going to throw something at John. Remember his book, More Guns, Less Crime? We're going to talk about it when we come back. Don't go away. Armed American Radio listeners, you already know the name. 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Enjoy. Hi, guys. It's Mark. Look, I think you'll agree with me that as gun owners, we need to have each other's backs. That's regardless of what state we call home. Here at AAR, we discuss it every day, and we're heard in every state. Right now, Virginians desperately need our help. 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You've heard the old saying, there's power in numbers, and helping in Virginia is as simple as joining Virginia Citizens Defense League. I'm a member, and I don't live in Virginia. 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Again, I'm a member, and it's as easy as joining VCDL at vcdl.org. 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

0: 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We're really putting a hard push on Florida Carry right now, Arizona Citizens Defense League, Connecticut Citizens Defense League, Virginia Citizens Defense League. These organizations matter. They are doing God's work, and we need your support. Arizona on the ropes, believe it or not. Florida, we have the opportunity to stay on the gas and put these anti-gunners to bed permanently, guys, but we need your help to do it at the state level. There's power in numbers, and the National Rifle Association is working with all of them. Guest host Quang Nguyen for the remainder of the program today. Quang, welcome back in, my brother.
1: Yes, sir. I'm all here. Audience, thanks, John, for being here.
0: Yeah, the audience has you and I for the next half hour. We're going to go round and round about some of the things we're talking about with John and others right now and some other issues as we lead into the roundtable. Dr. Lott, welcome back in. Always a pleasure. Let me read something for you. This, I can't wait to talk to you about this. FBI report destroys anti-gun myth that more guns equals more crime. You famously wrote a book, I think in its third edition already, More Guns, Less Crime. And the anti-gunners go nuts over you. They try to debunk you at every twist and turn. They say your research is debunked. And it's just, they fail at every twist and turn. From the CCRKBA, a new FBI crime report showing a dramatic reduction in year-to-year crime from 2024 to 2025 has completely destroyed that long-standing myth perpetuated by the gun prohibition lobby that more guns in private ownership will result in more violent crime. How are the numbers? 18.1% decrease in murder, 18.5% decrease in robbery, 7.2% decrease in aggravated assault. John, they're silent. I want you to tell it. Just take it away, man. That has to make you feel good.
2: Well, I mean, there are lots of things that have caused the drop in violent crime that we saw last year and we're continuing to see this year. If you look at the FBI, they arrested twice as many people last year as they did in 2024. You have new U.S. attorneys that are appointed by the president across the country who are much more actively going after criminals in Washington, D.C., during the Biden administration. The U.S. attorney there refused to bring criminal charges against 67% of those who were arrested by the police. By contrast, under Trump, they're only refusing to bring charges against 4%, not 67%. You have the federalization of law enforcement in D.C. and Memphis. You have going after illegal aliens. It's not a coincidence to me that we saw such a large increase in violent crime during the Biden administration, during the National Crime Victimization Survey, which gets a measure of total felony violent crime, not just what's reported to police, showed a 59% increase in total felony violent crime during the Biden administration. That's by far the largest percentage increase that we've ever seen. And it's not a coincidence to me that we saw this large increase at the same time we saw this record increase in illegal aliens coming into the country. And I think when the National Crime Victimization Survey data comes out next month, I think it'll show a big drop in that occurring in the United States. And so, you know, you're deporting illegal aliens. You've closed the border. But it's more than that. Even the criminal illegal aliens that you haven't caught, they don't want to get deported. How do they keep from getting deported? Well, they have to keep off of police radar. And what's the easiest way to keep off of police radar? And that
0: stop
2: is not to
0: crimes.
2: Go into crimes.
0: And yeah, it's
2: course,
0: a
2: as we mentioned,
0: pretty easy equation.
2: More people carry. So it's all those things matter. In terms of reducing crime. And you can't really disentangle all those different factors by just looking at what happens nationally. That's one reason why we have 50 states in the District of Columbia. You can go, and what my work has tried to do in the past is to try to account for those different factors. At the same time, go and see how the rate that people are carrying concealed handguns varies across different states. Did the states that saw the biggest increase in concealed carry permits see the biggest drops in violent crime?
0: And we're going to get all that research, ladies and gentlemen. You can find it all when John does it in real time. You can read the op-eds that we're talking about right now at crimeresearch.org. Join him and support him. I do. Greg does. You can donate every month. $5, $10, $50. I think I give $50 a month. You can do whatever you want, but please support this research. Guys, the truth is on our side. Quang Nguyen, here's the fun part about this. As you're listening to John talk about this and these numbers decreasing, which is fantastic, the left is silent, but keep this in mind, Quang. Annual gun sales have continued to remain at record levels in the millions. So while all of this is happening, crime is falling, gun ownership is rising. Millions of firearms are being sold. That's according to firearms industry data, Quang. The most recent estimate on licensed concealed carry, as John said, is over 20 million. And John just pointed out it's 21.5 million that we know of. And 29 states have adopted constitutional carry, allowing citizens to carry their firearms without a license or a permit. And I'll quote Alan Gottlieb. And now, gun prohibitionists remain silent, stubbornly refusing to acknowledge their hysteria-driven rhetoric has been wrong because their crusade has never been about public safety. Their goal is public disarmament, Quang. It all becomes crystal clear. The truth is stubborn, brother.
1: For the next 30 seconds, I'm going to pretend to be a liberal. I'm going to defend the liberal idea by using two cities, Chicago, Los Angeles. Oops. Right? Oops.
0: Yeah.
1: You know, gun control to the max. And if you look at Chicago, I mean, personally, you don't know how many times I've been asked to go to Chicago or to New York. I will not go there. Why? Because I can't bring my guns with me. Mm-hmm. I can't do anything with it. I'm not going to be a victim. That's it. And so to John's point, I think his data, I'm going to be able to use it when I, pull up my committees again for the next session. Hopefully we'll have a majority again and a new governor. Can you imagine the kind of work that I'd be able to get done, especially with the data that John provided?
0: It's outstanding. John, it feels good to report this, but facts are stubborn things. The truth is a stubborn thing. Both facts and the truth don't suffer fools, John. And I just wonder, you know, because they're silent now on this issue, do you expect them to comment at all about this? Probably better asked as a rhetorical question, but I'm going to ask it anyway.
2: Oh, I don't think they're going to focus on it. You know, one of the big things with the Supreme Court case on the assault weapons is we're going to have a nice additional experiment there, because they're going to be predicting disaster that's going to occur. And likely the Supreme Court will strike down the assault weapons bans, and they're not going to see the predictions that they're occurring. The one big concern that I have in the future is that, you know, even today, Representative Clyburn from South Carolina was out there saying that he favored what all the Democrats who are running for president who have spoken on it have said, that they want to pack the Supreme Court.
0: Yeah.
2: If they go do that, then all these victories
0: will wind up being for naught. They're done. John, I love you, man. Thank you for being here. I appreciate it very much. As you
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4: SRN News, I'm Mary Rose. Iran has launched retaliatory fire at U.S. forces on Sunday after the U.S. military struck Iranian rocket launchers. They fired missiles into Jordan but were intercepted with no reported impacts. The exchange followed U.S. strikes on Iran's Larak Island, where American forces observed Iranian units preparing to deploy rockets with mines into the Strait of Hormuz. Officials say dozens of people have been evacuated from the depths of the Grand Canyon because of heavy rain and flooding. The National Park Service says flash flooding on Saturday destroyed footbridges over a creek that flows into the Colorado River and sent large boulders and other debris downstream. The Park Service says it is seeking information about 15 people who may be missing or unaccounted for. This is SRN News.
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0: 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Indeed. Welcome back to the show, ladies and gentlemen. I am Mark Walters, filling your prescription for freedom here in the Carr Firearms Group studios in front of this powerful CZ microphone. 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Go get you some. We are addicted to the 2A and the 1776 roast here. I just ordered two more bags and upped my prescription, because it is a prescription for that stuff. And I mean that, not just my subscription. 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I just added another bag, so now it's three bags. 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It's inexpensive. 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Quang, welcome back to the program, brother. It's me and you for the half hour. Let's unpack what we just heard. I have to tell you, I was excited to have that conversation with John earlier. More guns, less crime. The left goes after him like crazy on this. They hate him. They claim he's debunked. They just claim that. They don't give any facts. They just say that. Meanwhile, this just turns it right up on its head when these FBI crime report numbers are out for 2024 and 2025. These are recent numbers, Quang. And you see that, well, in fact, he's right. Okay? So it's hard for them to argue, isn't it?
1: Yeah, it's very difficult for them to argue. But I will tell you this, since they do send people to my committee to, bash these bills that we introduced, I will tell you, they bring zero data. It's mm-hmm. all talking points, because that is all they have. And one of the things is, when you testify in my committee, I do have a requirement. I will set your butt down. I was going to say the other word. I will set your butt down if you don't bring data with you. And that's the problem. They continue to spew out talking points. That's all they have. And we know that. We all know that. And so the question for you and for just about anybody, is that how do we change the national media narrative? How do we change that? That's the point. Because young people aren't hearing the real facts. They're hearing CNN, MSNBC, even though, several of the radio stations around here as well. How do we change that, Mark?
0: We do what we're doing right now, and we continue to drive the point home. And that's why I think it's so important, Quang, to answer your question, and it's a good one, because I've been fighting this media thing for many years, well over 20-plus years, 20 to 25 years, actually. And it's very frustrating when you know that's what they're doing. But when you see stories, now, the mainstream press is never going to talk about it in these terms. Let me quote Alan Gottlieb here. The billionaire-backed gun ban bunch is essentially running on empty. They will try to spin statistics in an effort to keep the public duped. They will keep blaming guns instead of criminals. They will continue to penalize honest citizens with more restrictive laws, while liberal judges and prosecutors perpetuate a catch-and-release justice system that allows repeat offenders back on the streets. The FBI data just let the air out of their tires. It's time for them to start walking. Now, that doesn't answer the question of what we do with the media, but what we do is we talk about it on shows like this. We get in front of as many people as we can. We can't get them to bring us on their programs because they don't want us giving this information out, because they know the host of Armed American Radio is going to talk about this. So again, it's another lie of omission. They don't have the gonads to put us on because they don't want to hear this stuff, Quang. That's how bad it is. So honestly, the only thing I can tell you is we keep doing what we're doing here, and we get the word out to as many people as we possibly can, because they're not going to get the facts anywhere else from the mainstream press. You know that as a politician. They attack you for crying out loud.
1: Yeah. It's not just the guns. I mean, we're talking about, religious freedom as well. And I've been trying to get people to understand this point. The only way you can turn a nation, a great nation like this, into a communist country, there are two things you got to do. You got to get rid of guns, and you have to get rid of religion. That's it.
0: What is the other side actively trying to do?
1: Basically just break everything that we have for religious freedom, everything that we have for gun freedom. I mean, they're just going after it bit by bit, but they are so persistent, Mark. they are so persistent. Mm-hmm. They will come back and do it over and over and over again.
0: Media.
1: Think about it.
0: Since, they have media in their pocket. Look, let's take that argument right there to New York City. We're coming up on the 25th anniversary of 9/11. You would think that New York City has forgotten it. They've got a communist Muslim mayor. They're hiring socialists. An ideology and a culture that is not compatible with our civilization. Look at what's happening in cities like Minneapolis. Look at what's happening in Dearborn. They're actually fighting for Sharia law in this country. And we will not have it. So how do these local communities combat this? Well, here comes the immigration issue again. We saw what happened with the Somalis up in Minneapolis. The fraud up there is off the chain. It's only going to get worse. I don't know the answer to that question. I don't know what makes New York City liberals do what they do. I don't get it, but I don't live
1: there. I'm going to tell you this. First of all, I truly believe that we need to have, and a majority of Americans already spoke about this, we want voters' ID. We want voters' ID. You have to present an ID in order to vote. And, as an immigrant, a former immigrant, or an immigrant, you want to call it whatever it is, it has nothing to do with preventing minority from voting. It has nothing to do with that. And, I wish John would still be on. I'd be asking, how do we as conservatives, once again, we go back to the national media, how do we fight this left-wing narrative? I mean, here I am, an immigrant, a naturalized citizen. I show my ID everywhere I go. Mm-hmm. You go to the bank, you just about anything that you do. I mean, you have to show your ID in order to get to some of the events that you're going to. And yet, for some reason, it is racist to use IDs as a form of identification when you go to the voting booth. It drives me crazy, and I'm so glad John was calling these people out as illegal aliens. And that's exactly what they are.
0: Yeah, they're criminals. And, guys, we didn't get to this topic with John, but we will with the roundtable with Kwong. Let me just kind of tease this right now, and we do have another segment left in this hour with Kwong here, just the two of us. But the Supreme Court's decision, he's got a op-ed over at Real Clear Politics. And let me read you the headline. You've read it. At Real Clear Politics, Supreme Court just gave mail-in ballot safeguards a chance. The Supreme Court's decision to stay the injunction blocking President Trump's March executive order on mail-in ballots gives voters something they are clamoring for, greater confidence in election integrity, ladies and gentlemen. Okay, this is what goes hand-in-hand with what we're talking about with Kwong now. A new Rasmussen Report survey finds that by a 52-34% margin, likely voters say the government has not done enough to prevent election cheating. Even more striking, voters say by nearly 2-1 that widespread cheating is likely to affect the outcome of this fall's congressional elections. And John goes on in greater detail. And as I said, we'll talk about that, Kwong, coming up in the roundtable. But that was a victory for Donald Trump, and it was a real victory for Americans. Now, there was a tweet put out that I saw AWR respond to. I'll take us to the break with this and then get your comments when we come back. That said, imagine you're at the polls and you're getting ready to vote and ICE shows up asking for IDs. How is that going to make you feel? AWR's response, secure. And it's got thousands of views already, because that's exactly what it's meant to do, unless you're a liberal that wants to cheat. We'll be back with Kwong. Don't go away. Get his thoughts.
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0: Welcome back to the show indeed. 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It's $35 for 1 year. You don't have to do anything else other than that. That's enough. We need numbers. If you want to donate, we would certainly appreciate it. But all we need you to do is join. It's $35. There is power and strength in these numbers, ladies and gentlemen.

0: cheating. Otherwise, every single American should want it. Kwong, I can think of no other reason. Can you?
1: Yeah, so I'm going to give you some, decent news. And the decent news is this. You notice the number of illegal aliens being deported daily, monthly?
0: Mm-hmm. Mm-hmm.
1: That number is rising. And the byproduct of that is you're going to have less and less illegal aliens wanting, or non-U.S. citizen people wanting to vote. And I'll tell you why. If I were an illegal alien right now, I don't want to expose myself to law enforcement. And so how we cure this problem is continuing to deport illegal aliens daily, weekly, monthly, and continue to do that to a point where, wait a minute, do I really want to go to the voting booth to do this? Do I really want to get a fake ID to do this? Because, is it worth it to put a vote in and possibly getting myself deported? So those are the kind of positive news that I like seeing. But the cheating is always going to be happening, brother. I mean, I don't know the answer to it. We continue to do it. Here in Arizona, it's a little bit more difficult because you have a Democrat governor and a Democrat SOS, mm-hmm. Secretary of State. And that has been very difficult. We try to put out...
0: Which is mind-boggling, by the way. It's mind-boggling that they make it hard to fight against this. Every single American should be supporting this. There's a reason, ladies and gentlemen. Kwong, it's like this. We ask viewers all the time, listeners all the time, because this is a radio show, after all, and hundreds of radio stations around the nation. We ask listeners all the time, why do they want your guns? You ask yourself this question when you lay your head on your pillow tonight, ladies and gentlemen. What is it about their agenda that requires my disarmament? And the FBI numbers we were talking about, Kwong, point this out, okay?
1: Right.
0: Because it's never been about public safety. It's always been about control. The other side should be loving the fact that murder rates are down, that robbery, but they don't. They stay silent because it's a political agenda. So when you lay your head down on your pillow tonight, ask yourself that question, folks. Why? So then you ask yourself this. Why don't they want people to have to show ID to vote? You already know the answer to the question, ladies and gentlemen, because they benefit from it, Kwong. And that should be criminal. Criminal. Lock them up, bro.
1: Yeah. Yeah, listen, that's the only way to turn this country into a socialist, communist country. I mean, the answer is very short. That's it. That's the goal. The goal is that they don't want a free market. They don't want freedom. They don't want the Constitution. It's unbelievable how successful. I mean, you think about it, right? Was it Margaret Thatcher that basically says that you really can't have a communist country because if they don't have money to start a communist country. And the only way to start a communist country is by stealing money from you, me, and everybody else. By force. And so that's how it's going to happen. We see it over and over again. Will you ever be able to turn North Korea around? No. Will you ever to be able to turn Vietnam around? So, there's this thing about I'm really bothered when people go back to Vietnam and enjoy their vacation, because every single dime that you spend there, you basically give the Communist Party more money, more power to retain that nation the way it is. It's not a free nation. Look, man, my wife just showed me an article that you can spend $450,000 to buy a home in Vietnam. But you don't understand that when you go back there and you spend that $450,000, they can turn around and take away your home in a blink of an eye. Mm-hmm. And people don't realize that. Stop going on vacation over there. It's a communist country. There's nothing about it.
0: Cuba embargoes a lot like that, too. They disarmed the population years ago in Cuba. And a lot of people still fight this. I should be able to. And I've wrestled with it before. I know a lot of people that have been there on cigar tours and stuff like that. I contemplated and flirted with it, and I decided, no, I don't want my money feeding that communist government, because that's what happens. They're screamed. They want the American dollars there. And what do they do with the American dollars? They keep oppressing their people, which is why the embargo is still in place. Now, it's debatable whether it should be. I think there's another side that says if we remove the embargo, let the American dollars flow, freedom will take over Cuba. The people will, I mean, imagine what would happen

0: you know, to Cuba if American dollars flow. Well, the problem is if you have a government that's taking.
1: The bad guys at the top will always take the bulk of the money. And the little guys will continue to work out in the field, will continue to be poor. I mean, if you go to Vietnam, think about it. Look at all the poor people still. I mean, they're still working in a rice field. They're still using buffaloes, water buffaloes to do their farming. They're not getting any better. The people aren't getting better. Their lifestyle just not getting any better. You have a whole lot more rich people who started out as, members of the Communist Party to start with. All you have to do is go over there and say, hey, I refuse to be a member of the Communist Party, and see how far you get financially and economically.
0: Yeah, and health-wise as well, ladies and gentlemen. There's that, too.
1: Right?
0: That's an ideology that is responsible for murdering hundreds of millions of people around the globe. And it is here in this country. I'll tell you who's doing a great job talking about that is our friend Katie Pavlich. If you ever have an opportunity to read her book about it, please do. Forgive me for not having the book in front of me. It just popped into my head. But read her book and listen to what she has to say about this, ladies and gentlemen. She's got this nailed and gives you this information in plain old English. We're getting ready to take our top of the hour break. I told you to buckle in. It flies right by. Quang Nguyen is going to be joining the roundtable with us, in addition to, of course, Barkland Father Ryan Petty and Brad Primo. We will be missing Justin Moon today because he is out of the country on business. But have no fear. The AAR Roundtable is here. And we've got Quang, we've got Ryan Petty, and we've got Brad Primo coming at 6 minutes after the hour. Don't go away. We'll be back right after the break.
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11: News this hour from Town Hall. I'm Mary Rose. U.S. forces have struck Iranian rocket launchers on the Strait of Hormuz, marking their first military action in a month. Later, Iranian state television showed what it said were ballistic missiles being fired by Iran at U.S. bases in Jordan in response. The Revolutionary Guard Corps was reportedly preparing to launch rockets with sea mines into the strait, where Tehran has asserted control. The U.S. recently cleared sea mines from the strait's shipping routes. The Trump administration just days ago had shifted focus to economic pressure. The U.S. called the strikes a limited, precise action. A return to open conflict would be dangerous for the region, where Iran has targeted U.S. military bases and infrastructure in Gulf countries. Texas is emerging as a powerful alternative to California, attracting residents, businesses, and investment from across the country. Correspondent Ken Lorman reports.
12: IRS data show Texas gained roughly 1.5 million residents from other states between 2012 and 2023, and that meant billions in additional household income. Census data indicate Texas led the nation in domestic migration in 2024 and 2025. University of Virginia projections suggest Texas could surpass California as America's most populous state by the late 2040s as business and energy investment continue expanding. Ken Lorman reporting.
11: Officials say dozens of people have been evacuated from the depths of the Grand Canyon because of heavy rain and flooding. More on these stories at townhall.com.
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11: The White House is preparing to mark the anniversary of the 9/11 attacks. Correspondent Laura Winters reports.
13: Of course, schedules can always change, but for now, media outlets reporting President Trump will attend the 9/11 ceremony marking 25 years since the terrorist attack at the Pentagon. Vice President J.D. Vance scheduled to attend the somber annual reading of the names of those killed in the Twin Towers at Ground Zero. 9/11 this year falls on a Friday, the day after Republicans wrap up a two-day midterm convention in Dallas, which the president is scheduled to be at. After 9/11, President Trump is scheduled to head to Ireland, where he will meet with staff at our U.S. Embassy and then attend the Irish Open golf tournament at his golf course there. Laura Winters reporting.
11: A new survey finds airplane etiquette is declining. 42% of Americans say passenger behavior has worsened. Breaking news and analysis at townhall.com. The Commonwealth of Virginia is removing three Confederate memorials from a public park and civic campus in Richmond.
14: The statues honor Confederate Generals Thomas J. Stonewall Jackson and Governor Williams Extra Billy Smith, as well as Confederate Dr. Hunter Holmes McGuire. The state legislature approved the removals during its 2026 session. The statues are the latest in years-long efforts to purge the former Confederate capital of Confederate monuments. The statues will be preserved by the Shenandoah Valley Battlefields Foundation, which said it would relocate the monuments to battlefield sites within the Shenandoah Valley. John Scott reporting.
11: Authorities in Nepal are warning of potential fresh flooding as water levels rise in the Bhotakashi River. Residents in flood-affected districts have been urged to stay alert. Flood warnings were sent to phones on Sunday. More on these stories at townhall.com.
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17: 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We're talking about a video that shows exactly where they shop, what they've been doing, where they could be, how it can happen.
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21: And here we go, ladies and gentlemen, Armed American Radio's Monster Cast. The AAR Classic Roundtable is now underway here in the Carr Firearms Group studios. We're going to be missing Justin Moon, the CEO of Carr Arms. He's out of the country traveling today, so we wish him safe travels until he gets back home. Now, I do want to point this out. I'll take this opportunity. October 10th, 11th, and 12th, I will be at the Car Rod of Iron Festival. Just finalized my flights for that. It'll be a very, very busy month of October. So make sure if you can get up there, by all means do. It's very beautiful at that time of the year in early fall in the Pocono Mountains where Car is. I'm telling you, it's gorgeous up there, and they put on a hell of a show. So go check out the Tommy Gun Factory and hang out with us. I'll be moderating a panel on Sunday. Then we will be doing this program live from some studios at Car. They've got a beautiful podcast set up there. We're going to be bringing you the live national radio broadcast on Sunday from Car with Justin face-to-face with us. So he'll be with us for the full 3 hours. It's going to be an awful lot of fun. You can look that up. It's Car Rod of Iron Festival. Make sure to check that out. And Greg and Dallas Tejas, how you doing, man? The CZ mic is lit up. The Patriot Mobile Ranch is fired up, and the crew's in town, right?
0: Yeah, absolutely.
21: All right, guys. Make sure to check out the Valorous TV. We've got a 40-second promo video that's been put together very professional by the television network over at our YouTube channel at Armed American Radio at YouTube. And subscribe to us while you're over there. We are growing over there like crazy. There's some good videos out right now with Cam. There's a great one out there with Ryan Petty, who's going to be here in just a second, and that 40-second Valorous TV. And I also break down the FBI numbers for you in a video we put out earlier today, so I think you'll enjoy that. Greg, do your thing, and let's get started.
0: Sure, places to watch the show are YouTube and Facebook. 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
21: Greg is pushing buttons and looking at screens while he does that. It just comes out automatic now. It's just what happens in this business. And because Ryan Petty is on the screen, let's go to him first. Ryan, welcome in. It's great to see you, brother. You're looking good. You're looking good.
1: Good to be here tonight, Mark.
21: Sound like you're sitting in the studio with me in high definition, both the ears and the video. You look great. Let's go over to our co-host who's going to be with us for the remainder of this hour as well, and that's Representative from Arizona State House, Arizona Rep. Kwong Nguyen. He is also the House Judiciary Chairman as well. Kwong, welcome back, brother. You ready?
22: Great. Hey, Ryan, great to hear your voice.
1: Good to be on the program with you, Kwong, the Shredder.
21: All right. The Shredder is in the house, baby. Brad Primo, yes, CEO of Lead Slingers, a former law enforcement officer and U.S. combat vet, regular here at the table. Brad, how you doing, my brother? It's great to have you here.
23: I'm doing great. You know, I was kind of looking forward to seeing Justin here tonight. I'm sorry I couldn't be here, but just a quick story. I went for my annual physical not too long ago, and a guy looked in and he saw my tattoo, and one of my tattoos is a World War II paratrooper with a short barrel Thompson. He's like, oh, that's so cool. It's got a Thompson. And I was like, you know what? I actually know the guy.
21: Yeah, I know a guy.
23: that makes those guns, you know? He's like, oh, it's so cool. I was like, you know, like, Justin has kids, and he doesn't know there's people out there that think their dad is cool because he owns that company. And so, anyways, he's not here, but, yeah. Anyways, I want to share that story. Justin, whenever you come back, there's people out there that think you're a cool dude. Tell your kids.
21: I tell you what, Brad, it might be worthwhile trying to get you to go up to the Rod of Iron Festival and sit on that panel with me up there that I'm moderating. That would be a lot of fun to have you there and to get you to the Tommy Gun Factory. We'll talk about that off air. Man, and you talk about the round table. Ryan can't make it. We were trying already with Mr. Petty. He can't make the travel work because he's got something else that he can't get out of. But imagine having the full round table at Car Arms in person would be a tremendous amount of fun. So we'll talk with you. At least we can get two-thirds of us there, right? So we'll see if we can make that work. That would be an awful lot of fun. And I know Justin would love to have you speak on that stage as a member of the roundtable as well. So, Brad, we'll talk about that off air. All right, guys. Kwong and I were talking in the previous hour. This story, I just love this story. There's two of them out right now, the CDC and the FBI numbers. But I got to go, guys. I got to take you to the Citizens Committee for the Right to Keep and Bear Arms, to the press release that went out. This is amazing stuff. That FBI report destroys anti-gun myth that more guns equals more crime. Ryan, I see you shaking your head. Kwong and I were just talking about this. Here's a quick read. A new FBI crime report. Now, this is for 2024 and 2025, guys. This is recent stuff. Showing a dramatic reduction in year-to-year crime from 2024 to 2025 has completely destroyed the long-standing myth perpetuated by the gun prohibition lobby that more guns in private ownership will result in more violent crime. According to the report, murder and non-negligent manslaughter offenses decreased an estimated 18.1%. Robbery declined an estimated 18.5%. And aggravated assault dropped an estimated 7.2% last year. Now, here's what Mr. Gottlieb had to say. Yet, here we are, following years of steady firearm sales resulting in expanded gun ownership and violent crime has plummeted. This isn't us talking. It's the FBI, which said in its own news release that these figures mark the largest year-to-year decline in violent crime rates since FBI estimates began in 1936. Not surprisingly, the media has failed to report this part of the story. Ryan, let's start with you.
1: You know, I wish I could say I'm surprised about any of it. Of course they don't report it. Of course the FBI numbers needed to be updated. I was reading an article from our good friend John Lott, friend of the program, just a little bit earlier. You know, the Biden administration worked so hard at the behest of the gun grabbers to, you know, to take out...
21: Fake,
1: to
21: make, you can say it.
1: To fake the numbers to make the, you know, make this a health crisis, a healthcare crisis, to try to convince doctors to talk about safe storage and the fact that you're more likely to die if you have a handgun in your home. It was all propaganda by the gun grabbers. It's great to see crime coming down. You know, I've said this for a long time. If we just locked up about, you know, the top 1% of the criminals that are doing, you know, perpetuating most of the crime, if we just locked them up, if we're just serious about them, crime would drop precipitously. And it, you know, the Trump administration is taking crime and criminals more seriously than previous administrations have. I'm not surprised the numbers are going down.
21: No question about it. Brad Primo.
2: Yeah. There are very strong Democrat enclaves in both Nashville and Memphis that are reporting historic lows in violent crime.
21: Right.
2: And, you know, lo and behold, it's because, like what Ryan pointed out, the Trump administration has gotten serious about getting tough on crime as well as deporting violent criminals. And the fact of the matter is that if you look at U.S. crime statistics, if you take out about, like what Ryan touched on, about 2% of the society, the people who are doing all the crime, it's the same people over and over again. If you take them out of the equation, the U.S. crime rate is very similar to the Scandinavian countries that the Democrats hold out as like being these socialist utopias that have no crime. And so it's like, that's your evidence right there. It's not the guns. There's hundreds of millions of guns in this country. It is the people. And not only is it the people, it is the same people over and over and over and over again that Democrat judges will not drop the hammer on because of political reasons. And we just got to start talking honestly about it. It's the same people that are doing the crimes. You lock them up, you put them away for decades, take away their prime criminal years between the ages of 18 and 40, and our crime problem in this country goes away overnight. We just have to have the wherewithal to do it.
21: I'm going to flip this over to Kwong. Kwong, I can't wait to get your answer to this. Get rid of what blue city, what cities across America, and watch what color is all the crime-ridden cities in this country. If we got rid of them, you'd have no crime. It's all blue areas for the most part. Talk to us about it.
22: Yeah, so, you know, just forget about Chicago and Los Angeles for a little bit. let's talk about Tucson and Phoenix. Right.
21: Yeah, yeah.
22: So Tucson is the blue city. Phoenix is the blue city. If you take those two out, Arizona is in great shape. So here's the other side. I live in a small town, and small town, 52,000 in population, and the town of Prescott Valley and the city of Prescott next door. You wouldn't want to come over here and go to the bank and pull a gun because you have 15 guns pointing right back at you. Mm-hmm. And so you can see it, that the math is very simple. You give more guns to law-abiding citizens, and you have less criminals wanting to act out. And so where do they act out? They go to the blue city of Tucson and Phoenix and do their dirty deeds. And so that's just reality. Those are facts. I'm not making anything up. I didn't need the data from the FBI to tell me that, hey.
21: Well, you already knew.
22: Yeah.
21: You already knew. Guys, we're getting ready to take our first break. Kwong just nailed it. And I'll just tell you what he said at the beginning of the hour. The Democrats fear that, and they fear these numbers that we're giving you, ladies and gentlemen. He said at the beginning of the first hour, they're as scared as a goat in Afghanistan. We'll be right back with the crew. Don't go away. Hi, guys, it's Mark. Look, I think you'll agree with me that as gun owners, we need to have each other's backs. That's regardless of what state we call home. Here at AAR, we discuss it every day, and we're heard in every state. Right now, Virginians desperately need our help. That means me, and that means you. You've heard the old saying, there's power in numbers, and helping in Virginia is as simple as joining Virginia Citizens Defense League. I'm a member, and I don't live in Virginia. You don't have to live there to join and stand up for your rights, because it is your rights. 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Again, I'm a member, and it's as easy as joining VCDL at vcdl.org. 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Virginia is at the tip of the spear now. It could very well be all of us next. 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

0: 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It's really easy to do. Whatever you can do, we need you in this fight. You must get in this fight, ladies and gentlemen. And that's the easiest way to do it. That combined with joining the states' rights organizations. In a lot of these states, you do not need to be a resident of those states. We are pushing very hard to help Florida Carry and to help AZCDL, Connecticut Citizens Defense League. 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Their numbers go up. And you see their mail outs. 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We have got you covered. Quang, I went to you. You know, the comment that you said at the opening of the show in the first hour, scared as a goat to Afghanistan. It kind of cracked me up because I wasn't expecting to hear that from you. I'm gonna steal that. I'm just letting you know I'm stealing it.
1: You know what? It's good. you know, my mind usually goes to some strange place, but occasionally, you know, it'll pop up like that. But can you imagine hearing that in committees? But anyway,
0: I'm
1: having fun, so you're welcome to take it.
0: Well, I'm going to, man. So Quang's been co-hosting with us for the hour, and as I said, Quang is co-host. Feel free to jump in, interrupt me as often as you want. If you have any questions for the guys at the table, please, please, please take it away. Guys, these crime numbers, I want to go back to these crime numbers again, because one of the things that's important that we talked about in the previous 2 hours is the fact that this is not getting any media coverage. Ryan, I'll go back and start with you again. That, you know, Quang asked the question in the previous hour, in the last couple segments, how do we get the media to report this? And I don't know that there's a real answer to that, other than we keep talking about it, we keep trying to get on these. Believe me, I've got people that will help me do this all day long. We can't find left-wing outlets to put us on to talk about these things. They just don't want to talk about it. Why? Because it's too easy for them to be checkmated. These numbers don't lie. The truth and facts are stubborn things. They don't suffer fools. And they just simply don't want to host on a national television program to get checkmated by the guest because the guest comes into this with a predisposition. They're already coming at this from the liberal side, which is sad, instead of being honest. Ryan, do you have any suggestions? You get a media. You're no media rookie here. How do we do this? How do we get this information out there and out of our chamber?
2: Yeah, I mean, look, I think a couple of thoughts. One is, you know, the media is not nearly as powerful as they once were. You know, programs like this, YouTube, X, so social media in general, we've got ways to get these messages out. I would say, you know, look, go look at the research on John Lott's website. Share those articles on Facebook with your friends and neighbors. It'll strike up a conversation far more powerful. It's almost like taking your friend to the gun range, or your gun hating friend to the gun range for the first time. Expose them to this. Don't do it in a combative way, but put it online and just say, hey, this is really interesting stuff. This is not something I've you know, many of you have probably heard before. Again, share it with your friends, talk about this. I don't think we need the media the way they think or they hope we need them.
0: That's a great point, Brad. You know, we talk about these issues every single day on Armed American Radio, now in our 18th year of doing so. And we will continue to talk about this until the good Lord takes our breath away. Hopefully that's not for quite some time. But the fact remains that, as much as I even hate to give this statistic, it is still true, believe it or not. The vast majority of people, Brad, still get their quote-unquote news, what they refer to as news, from the alphabet soup television programs. They still get them from ABC and NBC, so they can all CBS, sadly. A lot of people still watch that morning garbage on CBS this morning. They think they're getting the news. NBC Today Show, they think they're getting the news. They're not. And for that matter, you know, Fox and Friends in the morning, while it's far better than the others, it's still just a talking head show. And it's designed more for entertainment. And it, too, is in an echo chamber, Brad. Is there a, you know, you heard what Ryan said. What's your thought?
3: Well, I mean, in general, I mean, like, you know, it's the path to hell, the roadway to hell is always wide and very easy and wide open, right?
0: And paved with good intentions, right?
3: There you go. It's very, very easy to find. And what Ryan touched on is exactly the point, which is it's all about how do you talk to your neighbors? How do you talk to your friends? Mm-hmm. How do you talk to your family? What do you guys talk about when you're together? You know, and at the end of the day, you know, you're going to make – we're going to make a lot more converts to our side of the issue by taking people to the range. Mm-hmm. We can see you on the radio 7 days a week. We could do it 12 hours a day. And we're not going to make it nearly as many people on our side as if we say, hey, buddy, like, we're friends. Let's go to the range, shoot some guns, man. Have some fun. Mm-hmm. Like we're going to convert more people by taking them to the range the same way. Like, you need to invite your friends to church. Like, if you want them to get over this, all these societal problems that we're having and what you're seeing on the news and all this anxiety that we have and everything else, like, you know what? Take your friends to church. Take your friends to the range. In my opinion, it's almost the exact same thing. You're getting people on the right side of the issues, and you're actually taking steps to reduce probably the most dangerous thing in this society, which is fear and anxiety. Take your friends to the range. Take them to church. And ignorance, right? It's ignorance. All it is. When you help people see the light, when they get knowledge and understand, it reduces so many problems. So just be bold and do it. Take your friends to the range. Take them to church. We'll be good.
1: Yeah, okay. Brad, I want to jump in, but I want to get your reaction on this. So every year we have a rifle match. It's called Washington's birthday match. And, you know, it's over 100 years old. I mean, it's the oldest rifle match in the world. And, you know, I'm trying to get these legislators to come out so they can understand why I feel the way I do, why I think the way I do. And I will tell you, on both sides, Brad, they just don't want to come out. I don't know if it's laziness. I don't know if it's complacency. I don't know if it's Saturday. I would rather be, you know, doing something else. But I'm talking about legislators here. I'm not even talking about your neighbor taking them out. It's that stressful for me.
3: So the people you're talking to, even though they claim to be on our side, they're not on our side. Those people that are in the government – They're there to fatten their pockets. I don't care who they are, Republican, Democrat, whatever. Sometimes on our side, but you know what? At the end of the day, like we can look at Save America Act right now in Congress. Save America Act. 85% of the country supports it. Republican, Democrat, doesn't matter. They cannot get together and pass that bill because you know for a fact that somehow it's going to affect their bottom line. Boom. It's going to affect the amount of money they can take.
0: Yeah, we've got 20 seconds, guys, so let me take us to the break. That's a perfect place to stop. You're absolutely correct. And here's the deal. If you want to find the corruption, follow the money. It's that simple. That's why neither side did this for so long, and it is specifically why they hate Donald
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5: With SRN News, I'm Jason Walker. American troops striking Iranian rocket launchers in the Strait of Hormuz. In the meantime, Iranian state TV later showed what it claims were ballistic missiles being fired by Iran at U.S. installations in Jordan. 2025 Cost of Living Index from World Population Review ranks the five most expensive states as Democrat-led, while the lowest-cost states are headed up by Republicans. Conservatives say the numbers directly challenge claims that more Democratic policies will make America more affordable. Centers for Medicare and Medicaid Services blocking more than $1 billion in potentially improper Medicare lab payments. Spokesman says labs billed Medicare for tests that sometimes were not even performed. This is SRN News.
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23: Foundations of Freedom, a look at America's founding principles and the leaders who shaped our nation.
24: Near the end of the Revolutionary War, George Washington received a letter from one of his own officers. Colonel Louis Nicola suggested that America might be better served by a monarchy, with Washington himself as king. Washington firmly rejected the idea. He had spent years leading Americans in a fight for independence from a monarchy. He would not see that victory end with America creating a king of its own. He understood that the cause of the revolution was greater than any one man. His example reminds us that power can be offered, earned, or taken. But character determines whether we use it for ourselves or remain faithful to something greater.
25: 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Then in the afternoon, stay informed and fired up with Doc Washburn, breaking down the biggest stories of the day and what they mean for you. And all day long, hear from some of the biggest voices in talk radio. CNN's Scott Jennings, Mike Gallagher, and Larry Elder, bringing you sharp insight, lively debate, and the perspective you've been looking for. News, opinion, insight, and the conversations shaping our community. From Little Rock to the natural state and beyond. This is 101.1, The Answer. 101.1, The Answer, where Little Rock comes to talk. 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
0: 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Grab that discount and free shipping. Welcome back to the show. Okay, Greg, new hour upon us, halfway through it. How many cups of Blackout Coffee do you remember? Did I have to start my day today?
26: Oh, that was two.
0: It was two. I had two cups of Blackout Coffee to start my day today. I've been pretty good, too, with the caffeine today. I've only had one sugar-free Red Bull, and I'm still kind of nursing it, and I cracked it open for the show. I see Ryan smiling because he knows I drink that stuff. I probably shouldn't drink as many of them as I do. But blackoutcoffee.com, ladies and gentlemen, I upped the bags in the order to three now, and we're settled on that 2A roast in 1776. The third one is going to be the regular coffee of the month, so we'll see what happens in a couple days. I just got notified by email that it is shipping tomorrow. So I'll let you know which roast it is. Every one of them are fantastic. Make sure to check that out. If you want to get some really cool AAR swag, in fact, it's so cool, the ones that they sent me from JE Outfitters, I had a couple neighbors over checking out the new deck addition we just built on the house that's now finished. And these guys were over just loving it. And the bag came in. I opened it up. They scarfed all of the stuff. They took it all. They said, come on, man, you got plenty of AAR stuff. We want this stuff. So my buddies all got it. Well, lo and behold, I have to order some more. And it's easy to do. JEOutfitters.com. There's some really, really nice stuff over there. It's really super high quality. Before it got taken away from me, I felt it. And I had it in my hands. And it's really, really good stuff. 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They took all that. It's really cool. 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They have everything you want and need, and you need and want everything they have. Don't forget the SLNT silent bags if you're traveling a lot like I am coming up. This thing is a godsend. I'm holding it up if you're watching on camera. The phone just goes right inside it in here, and it disappears from the face of planet Earth. The CIA and NSA can't find you, folks, because it was created by those spec op guys. It's good stuff, and it's inexpensive. Keep your stuff private when you're out and about. All right, Quang Nguyen, co-host for the three-hour program. Welcome back in, my brother. I'm going to turn it back over to you because we had to cut you off during the break and get your final thoughts on the previous segment, and then we'll go to the CDC real quick because these are interesting stories about how all this went down, and it kind of dovetails well with the FBI numbers too, Quang.
1: Yeah, so I can't wait for you to go to the CDC part, right? but anyway, the narrative is incorrect according to the left. They're never going to say, and I see it every day at the legislature. The minute they don't have the data or they have the wrong data that's not supporting their narrative, they immediately just ignore it. But I'm going to tell you and everyone else this little funny story. Now Brad mentioned that, you know, it's important to take people that don't understand guns to go out in the firing range and you know, they get to exercise the Second Amendment, shoot, have fun, whatever it is. You would not believe, and Michael Infins, and if he's listening right now, he'll agree with you. There are several left-wing legislators at the legislature today. Several of them have asked me quietly, would you be able to teach me how to shoot a gun, but please don't tell anyone, and please don't take a picture with me. It's really sad that they actually believe in defending themselves, but they just can't say it. They'll be, you know, unelected immediately if they say something like that. So you can see the you know, hypocrisy that's happening. But, you know, I do the best I can.
0: Well, and that's all we can ask, and that's what people get. You know, you're straight up. You're the shredder for a reason. And I find that interesting, Brad, for a number of different reasons, because I can tell you with 100% certainty, I know the gentleman very well. In fact, he's been on the roundtable. You've spoken to him before, and that's Russell Stewart, who owns Beverly Hills Guns. I can tell you with 100% certainty, without naming names, that all of the A-list actors out there that are always railing about all this nonsense liberal garbage, the vast majority of them have shopped at his shop. Okay, Brad? But they can't say it publicly for fear of no longer working in Hollywood. And that's a real shame, even though they're all gun owners. And again, we're not naming names, but you can do the math, ladies and gentlemen, and figure it out. Those people need firearms to protect themselves when they're away from their security, when they're in their own homes. Some of those homes are being broken into on a regular basis. I applaud them. I just wish they would grow a pair, Brad. Don't you? Be nice if they said it.
3: No, I mean, I hate Hollywood. I hate the people in Hollywood. Mm-hmm. I hate the influence they have in our society. And I think that, you know, if you're
0: Hollywood, none.
3: Exactly. Go ahead and put your money where your mouth is. If you don't want me to have a firearm, you don't get to have one either, nor do your, you know, hired goons get to have one either.
0: Zip
3: and
0: it.
3: You get to run the gauntlet just like anybody else in this society, right? I despise those people because they are, it's the whole like, rules for thee, but not for mm-hmm. me. They are the pigs in Animal Farm. I despise those people because at the end of the day, they are communists. You know, fact of the matter is that we are all Americans. We're all human beings. We have been given by God the right to defend our lives and our property. And that to me, in my mind, that's not debatable. Like, that right comes from God. So that's not debatable. Anybody who wants to debate that is a Satanist. They are not on my side. They're heretics. They're communists. They're not Americans. And so we need to treat those people as what they are and realize that, look, at the end of the day, if you're born in this country, if you're a United States citizen, you have the right to defend your life and property. You have that right. The Second Amendment covers you. It's very explicit what it allows in what it says. It's not even giving you the right. It is just codifying with the right that mm-hmm. God gives you at birth.
0: Well, you're spot on. The hypocrisy is mind-boggling. You shut up and dribble. Shut up and act. shut up and sing. I'm with you 100%. I look, I applaud anybody that wants to own a firearm to protect themselves. But golly, man, if you're going to be out there running your mouth about it, this is where the hypocrisy comes in, ladies and gentlemen, and where Brad's disdain and my disdain comes from, is that they actively vote against our rights and our freedoms. Ryan Petty, you're shaking your head yes the whole time Brad was talking. You know, the NFL just went woke again last weekend. They're doing the whole nonsense thing again. I'm so glad I turned that garbage off 5 or 6 years ago and never looked back, got my weekends back. It's a disease that's infected the country. And, well, you know, as Brad, you were talking about the debate, Ryan, I think you'll agree with me, and I know Kwong will, whatever debate there was ended on December 15th, 1791, Ryan. That debate is over. That's the day that the Bill of Rights was ratified by the state of Virginia. It's done. It's shut down. The Second Amendment is explicit. It means what it says. It says what it means. Take it away.
2: No. Look, you know, I'm often shaking my head in the affirmative when Brad's talking, so that's not a surprise or anything new. But look.
0: That's true,
2: yeah,
0: Brad, because
2: over.
0: I see him. Yeah.
2: The debate's over. Look, it's settled, right? That's why we got the Constitution and the Bill of Rights. We should be focused on debates and conversation in the world of politics other than the things that we all should be able to agree on as Americans. The challenge is, and I say this almost every week, right? The left will never stop. They want to fundamentally transform America. What that means, if I can translate for the listeners, what that means is they've got to find a way to eliminate the Constitution and our constitutional protections, because those rights allow put limits on government. And what the left wants more than anything else, what the left wants is a all-powerful, all-capable, all-knowing, all-seeing government. And they'll do nothing. They'll stop at nothing to make sure that happens. And the way they're trying to trick Americans right now is these culture wars, number one. And number two, this whole idea of, you know, when they keep talking about our democracy, our democracy, our democracy, what they're, you know, code, that's code for we want majority rule, because they fundamentally believe that the trend lines point in their favor when they want. They want to get to majority rule. We've got to deny them that opportunity.
0: We have to stop them. Brad and Ryan, I got to stop you too, because we're getting ready to take a break. When we come back, I'm going to go to Kwong Nguyen. I've got a question specifically for you, Kwong. We'll be back. One more segment on the MonsterCast Roundtable. Don't go away. Armed American Radio listeners, you already know the name. 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The fight for our gun rights has moved to the states. 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It is not enough to pass good bills. 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
0: 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Ryan Petty, you can shake your head. Yes, you've been at the booth with me at some of these things. Jump in here if you would, Ryan. How beautiful are these safes? Oh, let's bring him, Mike, live. Greg, if you would. There you go, Ryan. Go ahead.
2: Oh, they're fantastic. And the fact that I don't have to hunt in the back and knock everything over when I'm trying to find the rifle that I want to get.
0: It
2: was amazing. Amazing.
0: Yeah, they're really incredible, ladies and gentlemen. 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And check these out. They are the absolute cream of the crop, and it's a fantastic, fantastic family-run business. So make sure to give them a solid. Tell them we sent you. Just say hi. Call them and ask them questions about their safes. They've got things for every

0: And anyway, so throw it away. Yeah. Take it.
1: Hey, listen, I want to make a distinction. When we talk about hypocrisy and how those people buy guns, they're not buying guns. They're not exercising the Second Amendment because of the Second Amendment. They do it because of selfishness. They want to defend themselves for the same reason these Hollywood people have bodyguards. Not because they care about anybody else. They just want to protect themselves. When you, I, and everybody at the table today, when we exercise the Second Amendment, it is because of the Bill of Rights. The Second Amendment is our God-given right to defend ourselves. So I want to make sure we understand that. They're not doing it because they're with us. And in fact, if you really look at it deeply, we're the ones protecting the Second Amendment so they can selfishly buy a firearm to defend themselves. And so I want to make sure people understand that these
0: Kwan,
1: people aren't buying guns because...
0: You mean they're taking advantage of our activism so they can protect themselves and then lie about it and vote our rights away? They would really do that? People do that, Kwan?
1: Yeah, they occasionally do it with the legislature.
0: You know, I got to go. Let me take this over to Brad. I was going to ask Kwan this before the break, but since he brought that up, I'll take this to you, Brad. It's interesting because we've talked about it before. Bill Maher is an interesting case. You know, Bill Maher for many, many years, to me, was so far left. Well, I've watched, as all of us have, millions of listeners around the country and millions of Americans have watched over the years the left itself, the Democrat Party, go so far off the chain that Bill Maher almost sounds like a moderate now, Brad. It's really remarkable to see. But when it comes to his position on guns, he made it very, very clear. And I've played the clip on the show before. I wish I had it. I wish I knew it was going to come up, and I would have played it right now. But he says, I'm never giving up my guns, ever. I will never give up my guns. I don't like the fact that I need a gun, but I need a gun. And I'm never going to give it up, period, until I know everyone is giving them up, and that's never going to happen. So I have to throw a little bit of solid respect his way on that, Brad. At least he came out and said it. And he's been doing a lot of that lately, attacking the left for being so far left, Brad.
2: Well, yeah, because, you know, Bill Maher, I mean, there used to be a time in this country where the left or Democrats, whatever you call them, they were still rational people. Like, they had, like, we all had the same goal, which was, let's make America as great as it can be. Let's be the most powerful country in the face of the earth. Let's maximize personal freedom and, you know, pursuit of happiness, whatever it is. We all had the same goal with just different ideas of how to get there. But what's happened is like, people like Bill Maher, you know, hate to say it, dude, your party left you. Because
0: that's
2: your
0: right.
2: Party has been,
0: well said.
2: Been pushed so far left by the DSA that now, you know, you got guys like Bill Maher that are conflicted because, like, Bill Maher would rather probably, you know, would probably rather die than call himself a Republican or vote Republican. But he's come to the realization that to vote Democrat means to vote against everything that goes against what he believes. Because if I'm not mistaken, Bill Maher is also Jewish. And now the Democrats, if you look at the DSA, the people that are in power in that party, they're also anti-Semites. And whatever your opinion is on that whole issue, whatever, that's one thing. You can debate it. But at the end of the day, Israel is a valuable asset to us or a valuable ally to us in the Middle East. And when you have people and you have a party, like the Democrats are now actively anti-Israel, that's the tantamount to like being anti-Great Britain, anti-NATO, anti like this whole counterweight that we've built over the years against the Iranians, the Chinese, the Russians, the North Koreans, like this whole axis is anti-American. And so, you know, there's going to be a lot of like old school Democrats that are having a hard time right now because they're going to slowly start coming to the realization that the party has left them. And you know what? Like Republicans had that same thing going on with Trump. There's a lot of Republicans that had to realize that party is now Donald Trump. And you need to choose what side you're on. Because the fact of the matter is that if you want to push this country forward, Donald Trump, MAGA, is the way to go. I don't care if you like Donald Trump as a person or not. Mm-hmm. You know what? I mean, I think he's funny. And I've heard from people

0: have met him in person, like, no, he's actually a riot. He's a good dude. If you go just based on what the media portrays, I can see you may not think he's not a nice dude. Yeah, I don't care. You know what? Maybe he's not a nice dude. I don't care. The fact of the matter is, like, the policy he pushes, what he's in favor of, is good for America. And we all have to be on that same page, which is, if it's good for America, we're for it. If you're not for that, then you're not an American.
1: Here's the door. Here's the door.
0: Right. There's the door.
1: Well said. I'll leave it at that, Brad. I'll leave it at that. Thank you for those comments because you are spot on. I'm going to leave it at that. Ryan Petty, God bless you. You can stay online here if you would, Ryan. I'd appreciate it. Quang Nguyen, thank you for being here, brother. I hope you had a good time.
2: A wonderful time. I love to do it again if you want me.
1: Oh, I will have you anytime. I love you. Quang Nguyen, he is the shredder, ladies and gentlemen, for a reason. 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We come to a close, so I leave you with this. Carry on, carry off, and carry absolutely everywhere. Never, ever, ever leave your cave without your club. 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We're going to get up and do it again tomorrow because they don't want us to. Enjoy your day, what's left of it. Stay safe, and I'll see you on the radio.
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0: In a world of noise, truth cuts through. This is 101.1 The Answer, where Little Rock comes to talk. 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
5: News this hour from Town Hall. I'm Jason Walker. American troops striking Iranian rocket launchers on the Strait of Hormuz. Iranian state TV later showed what it says were ballistic missiles being fired by Iran at U.S. bases in Jordan. Many people in the Big Apple beginning to turn against the mayor very quickly, and some immigrant-owned businesses in New York accusing Zohran Mamdani's administration of retaliation after they challenged his proposed government-run grocery stores.
6: The businesses are suing over Mayor Mamdani's $70 million plan to open 5 stores offering goods at a 30% discount. Now, some of the owners say they are receiving new sanitation citations for garbage they claim is not theirs. One flower shop owner says her store was fined 3 times this year, including a $350 penalty in May. The city's enforcement records and response to the allegations remain central to the dispute. I'm Bill Alexander.
5: Texas emerging as a very powerful alternative to California, attracting residents, businesses, and investment from across the country. Here's correspondent Ken Lorman.
7: IRS data show Texas gained roughly 1.5 million residents from other states between 2012 and 2023, and that meant billions in additional household income. Census data indicate Texas led the nation in domestic migration in 2024 and 2025. University of Virginia projections suggest Texas could surpass California as America's most populous state by the late 2040s as business and energy investment continue expanding. Ken Lorman reporting.
5: The Ukrainian President Volodymyr Zelensky says the death toll from a Russian strike on a warehouse near Kyiv now 38. 4 people are missing, 52 wounded. More on these stories, townhall.com.
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5: Well, Congress may avoid another government shutdown just as lawmakers head into the campaign season. Here's Bob Agnew.
9: The House is expected to vote next week on a Senate-passed continuing resolution to keep the federal government funded temporarily. The measure needs a two-thirds majority under House rules, but it passed the Senate with strong bipartisan support. Without an agreement, funding would expire September 30th. Supporters say the stopgap gives lawmakers time to negotiate full-year spending bills and protects federal workers from another damaging shutdown. Bob Agnew reporting.
5: Young voters in Massachusetts say 80-year-old Senator Ed Markey stumbled when he was asked during a debate how he uses artificial intelligence. Democratic challenger Seth Moulton made Markey's age and a call for generational change central to his campaign for Tuesday's primary. Some supporters say the exchange showed why a new generation of leaders is needed. Breaking news and analysis, townhall.com. The Commonwealth of Virginia removing three Confederate memorials from a public park and civic campus in Richmond.
10: The statues honor Confederate Generals Thomas J. Stonewall Jackson and Governor Williams Extra Billy Smith, as well as Confederate Dr. Hunter Holmes McGuire. The state legislature approved the removals during its 2026 session. The statues are the latest in years-long efforts to purge the former Confederate capital of Confederate monuments. The statues will be preserved by the Shenandoah Valley Battlefields Foundation, which said it would relocate the monuments to battlefield sites within the Shenandoah Valley. John Scott reporting.
5: Well, the stench would certainly clear your sinuses. A tractor trailer rollover in Rhode Island Sunday sent a load of squid spilling out all over the road, leaving a mess in that summer heat. But the good news, police say no one was injured. More on these stories, townhall.com.
11: Foundations of Freedom, a look at America's founding principles and the leaders who shaped our nation.
12: Near the end of the Revolutionary War, George Washington received a letter from one of his own officers. Colonel Louis Nicola suggested that America might be better served by a monarchy, with Washington himself as king. Washington firmly rejected the idea. He had spent years leading Americans in a fight for independence from a monarchy. He would not see that victory end with America creating a king of its own. He understood that the cause of the revolution was greater than any one man. His example reminds us that power can be offered, earned, or taken. But character determines whether we use it for ourselves or remain faithful to something greater.
13: Shooter standby.
14: 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And the home for everything Second Amendment, concealed carry, the latest gear, reciprocity, legislation, the right to self-protection. And it shall not be infringed. 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
15: Hey there, everybody. Welcome to Eye on the Target Radio. I am your host, Amanda Suffolk, and with me I have my amazing, bright-eyed, bushy-bearded co-host.
16: Hey.
15: Hey. Hey, Rob Campbell. How are you?
16: Have you seen these forced reset triggers on every TikTok video, everything like this? I mean, they're single-handedly bringing the 22 long rifle back to America's most favorite thing to play with. And the other thing I'm getting out of it is everyone seems to be putting these into these little Taurus TX-22s, I think they're called. Mm-hmm. I can't tell you a thing about the Taurus pistol except for that from the abuse I see these guys putting these through, that's got to be a pretty tough little gun. I mean, it's they're just running mag after mag after mag through these things, and I'm not hearing about slide failures or any other thing like this. So if you're looking for a 22 just to not abuse, you might be a good
15: this may
16: place
15: be
16: to look.
15: Okay, so let's talk about what this is, what it looks like, what the whole thing is. So it's a semi-auto 22 that you pull apart, change out the trigger group.
16: I get a ton of calls every week. People ask me about these things. This seems to be the most popular one. But I mean, they want forms for Tommy guns and AR-15s and everything. But this seems to be the most popular. But it was like the gun.
15: But walk people through what the setup is first, because you are already talking like everybody's visualizing what you're visualizing, and they're not.
16: I don't really know what the setup is when you look at it. It's the gun costs like $3.99 online.
15: Okay.
16: The forced reset trigger piece cost, I think you get two of them for $38
15: something. Okay, so let's talk
16: and
15: about what
16: it looks like a little piece of metal, like the trigger in the trigger of a Glock is all it really looks like.
15: So a forced reset trigger. So let's go into the theory behind a forced reset trigger is that when you pull the trigger, it pushes your finger and the trigger back clear out to reset.
16: Right, it pushes it back forward.
15: Forced reset trigger.
16: And then it just when everything goes home, your finger's already pulling on the trigger, so it just keeps pulling on the trigger. So it just pushes it out and you pull it back and it just does it extremely fast. But when you're looking at these, it looks like just a little flat piece of metal that they're going to sell you. You get two for like $38 when I looked online.
15: So it's some kind of spring mechanism that kind of, I see it. It looks like a flat spring, but
16: anyhow, everybody's got them, so it can't be too hard to put in or anything, but it's like, I'm seeing so many people with these little guns they're hammering the bullets through them.
15: Mm-hmm.
16: So it's like, I'm thinking that gun's got to be a pretty tough little gun.
15: Well, I'm looking at it going, it's amazingly fun looking. It doesn't look like abusive.
16: It doesn't look
15: to
16: practical. Let's put it that way. But it does look fun.
15: There's the whole practical thing. I mean, define practical. I mean, when they say, you hose something down with bullets, this is you hose something down with bullets.
16: Well, right.
15: But it is it's in the harnessed violence that America loves when they're playing with the 4th of July, with the fireworks and the M80s and just that kind of stuff. The fact that you can make flames come out the front of your gun, you can hose the bullets down range,
16: right?
15: Do a mag dump,
16: and it costs you $2 or something for the entertainment. I mean, what do you get for $2 anymore?
15: It does look pretty fun. So folks, check out some TikTok because I think that's where you're going to see them. But I mean, most of the time, Rob sends me this ridiculousness stuff, and I just look at it and go ha ha ha, and I move on. This one, I'm like, huh.
16: It only
15: got a single ha, not a ha.
16: These single-handedly make everybody want
15: a setup, right?
16: As soon as they see it, they think, I want one of those too.
15: I think I need this. I think I need this. So it's just a 22 semi-auto and a force reset trigger adapter and the combination of the two with your standard magazines or extended magazines or whatever it is that you can do to get the most amount of bullets to do a fun 22 mag dump, you can. They look. So where do you, the force reset trigger attachment or whatever you call that, where do you get it? And they are guns.
16: Google search and it come up with two or three different manufacturers that had them
15: And so you go directly to the manufacturer, you can go to your gun shop, you can
16: I mean, more than likely, wherever you bought the gun from, they can get you the piece.
15: Uh-huh.
16: But it was just, it was kind of funny. I mean, it was real simple for me. I found this at Texas Triggers.
15: Uh-huh.
16: It's a TX-22 FRT, buy one, get one for $38.
15: Okay.
16: It's like, how can you go wrong?
15: So, and there's different ones for different 22s.
16: You got to find the right gun to get the right trigger to fit that gun. But I mean, and I'm sure I know like AR triggers are going for like $200, $250 something. So, I looked at the one for the Tommy gun and it just looks like a firing pin that's like shaped like a lightning bolt. I don't know exactly
15: how it works. And that's the scary part is if you don't know how it works
16: you have to take the gun apart to see what the old one and the new one is doing. Mm-hmm. And then I don't know if when you put this in, how hard it is to just single shot the thing again, like a normal gun.
15: Mm-hmm. Or if you can take it back
16: apart. Always got this ride the lightning.
15: I don't know, but it did look like so much fun. I mean, as it is, my list of things that I have to buy.
16: Yeehaw, I think so.
15: my list of things that I have to buy, because we're already down this path. That just recently, Rob and I were at an event and they were auctioning, not raffling. They were auctioning off some stuff and he was like, I think you need a 9mm and a suppressor to go with it. And I was like, I think I could be convinced of that. So we bid on both of those things,
16: not knowing that one didn't bolt to the other. So
15: with the limited in information that we had in the middle of an auction high. So the combination meant that, you know, you just kind of close your eyes, hit the bid button and run from there. So when it all shows up, indeed, the two things do not connect together.
16: So since then, she bought a barrel to hook the suppressor she bought to her pistol. And then she'll have to get a suppressor for the rifle.
15: For the rifle that I got. I ordered them to order it for me.
16: If someone never played with one, the 9mm rifle's a fun gun. It doesn't have much recoil at all.
15: I have the High Point 9mm rifle that I've shot before, and now I have this one. So I have two.
16: If you're looking at these, they don't have much recoil. They hit kind of hard. I mean, it's not a super long distance gun or anything like this, but if you're shooting 50, 75 yards reliably without too much trouble, you can hit. And it's got enough power to do something. I mean, if you try a 200-yard shot, you may not be able to knock a hole in whatever you're shooting at.
15: No, your 9mm, by the time it gets there, is like, I think I'm tired. I'm on my way.
16: I got to sit down.
15: Wait for me. I'll be there in a minute. Here I come. Right? Yeah.
16: But I mean, it doesn't have the long-range punch, but if you just need a nice short-range gun, it's a fun gun. And most of them are semi-automatic now, so they shoot a lot of shots, and they use the same bullets as your pistols, so it's not too much trouble.
15: Bonus. There is that. So yeah,
16: if you buy the right rifle, sometimes it uses the same magazines as your pistol, too. So
15: in this case, the rifle that we bid on uses Glock mags.
16: You know, it's funny, in the back in the 80s, Marlin made a camp rifle and a 9mm, and they also made a .45.
15: Okay.
16: They were actually pretty popular little guns. They kind of looked like M1 carbine type things. I believe they had different mag things available. So if you had a Smith & Wesson, you could buy it with the Smith & Wesson stuff or the Beretta or whatever.
15: So is it just a change of a magwell?
16: I think you could order it with the right magwell, or you could just buy the magwell separately later and add it in. But it made it so that your guns use the same mag and stuff. And they were pretty popular. I mean, Marlin's long gone now, and Ruger owns them, so I don't know if that's something that they'll ever bring back.
15: I don't know. You know, it's kind of sad, some of the gun companies that have just gotten absorbed into smithereens.
16: Cool old guns that didn't last very long. I mean, Ithaca made a 10-gauge automatic shotgun that everybody should have one, and it didn't last for long. And then eventually Remington got it, and about the time that they figured out they couldn't sell them either, they...
15: Sometimes. It's like, where did my pair of ordnance go? I don't know. It just kind of went into gun design.
16: Remington ate that also. So.
15: Gun design heaven. We'll be right back.
17: 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Constitution of the United States of America. to share knowledge, to enable citizens to accurately relate and defend aspects of the U.S. Constitution, to enhance public awareness and support for responsible gun ownership, and to emphasize firearms education for women who facilitate the transmittal of constitutional awareness and gun ownership to succeeding generations. 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
22: 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Not to tell you what to think, but to allow you to have the most information so you can make up your mind. 101.1, The Answer, where Little Rock comes to talk. This is 101.1, The Answer, where Little Rock comes to talk.
15: So, Rob, did you see the ads or the pictures of the NRA's gun bus that's driving across the United States?
16: Nope. You say a gun bus or gun bust?
15: Bus. Bus. So the gun rights, it's a bus tour.
16: So what's it doing? I mean, why?
15: So it is going to, frankly, I mean, when you really look at, there's a lot of communities that are like, the NRA is not in my state. The NRA is not in my community. The NRA is nowhere to be seen.
16: Right. So you never see anything about the NRA in real person.
15: In real person, in real life, right? And so in this case, they now have a giant bus that got a wrap of the whole NRA thing on it. And I got to Virginia. I did a quick trip from Thursday through this morning.
16: If you ask Giffords, is that a bad rap?
15: It's a wrap. Oh, and I want to talk about that too. So they did this wrap of this of the bus, you know, not a doo-wop rap, but a rap. And so it's got the NRA and, you know, and the Second Amendment and some pretty cool stuff on it. But I got to Virginia just in time to see the bus in the parking garage on its way out and then on the road to Montana and starting in Montana. So it is making the journey to Montana. And so I think they're going to do some stuff about if you see the bus in the wild, but it has scheduled.
16: You see something, say something?
15: Something like that. It has scheduled, literally scheduled 60 scheduled stops in.
16: So why did it start in Montana? And is there like a timeline that it's supposed to be at a certain city mm-hmm. at a certain time for some
15: event
16: or something?
15: Yeah, so there is a whole thing. And so then they're rolling out state by state through the state organizations and the NRA websites and the NRA newsletters. And if you're connected and communicating with the NRA ILA guys or when you get those the little updates, you'll get them telling you where they're at. But they are starting in Montana and they're going to drive Montana to Colorado to Nebraska through Iowa, Wisconsin, Michigan, Ohio, Pennsylvania, Virginia, North and South Carolina, Florida, and then Texas. And so they're going to end, I guess, near Election Day in Texas. And so they're making this big loop around the United States, if you will. Well, what's really funny is that In the beginning of the conversations that I heard about the bus, people were like, what is the NRA thinking? That's crazy. That's stupid. Then they saw the bus. Then they saw the people's reaction to the bus. And they're like, this is cool. Is it coming to my town? So it switched.
16: Oscar Myers used a Wienermobile for 100 years. So it's like apparently NRA needs a Wienermobile.
15: No. We'll go for the bus. Oscar Mayer has a song that goes with her. Do they not give out free hot dogs? I don't believe that the NRA is giving out free guns. I do not believe
16: You'd
15: so.
16: Be like, wow, that's a big one.
15: Something like that. But they so I know that they loaded the bus up with NRA gear and T-shirts and giveaways and stuff. And it was really funny though. I'm talking to some of the like the board members and stuff, and they're like, I don't know what they're thinking. I'm sorry, I didn't mean to mimic them. I did not mean to mimic them. I'm very sorry. That was not my intention. Though sometimes I'm like, did you stop to think and never start again? But okay. But past that, then I posted on some of my social medias the fact that the gun bus is on its way and where the journey was. Immediately, I mean, state level candidates are texting me saying specifically, I want to know where they're going to be. Specifically, will they stop here? Specifically this. I got another guy that is connected to political campaigns in Michigan saying, can I get them to schedule an extra stop and go here? And here's my reason. I'm like, I'm not in charge of the bus. I am not in charge of the bus. But when I started to relay this, so I was in a couple days of like brainstorming meetings, and I'm relaying the response to the bus, and somebody was like, I thought it was a stupid idea until you started hearing saying this stuff. I got to go look at it again. So one of the marketing guys told me we need to get comfortable with being uncomfortable. New ideas sometimes.
16: Like, yeah, new ideas do not go over well. And people don't take to that. And it's like, oh, that's a stupid idea. But in reality, the people are looking for something. And
15: that's
16: like
15: new and different.
16: When they don't. They don't see the NRA. So, I mean, it's one of those things. If you could have set up with gun shows that were coming to the area so the bus could be there available at weekend gun shows or something.
15: I don't know. The bus is actually.
16: People would be all over that bus, I think.
15: Well, there's not that many days between now and the election.
16: Right.
15: So I believe that they have a different stop in a different place every single day.
16: They can make the gun show stop.
15: They can make the circuit. Every day, so they've got 60
16: stops. They're already in Texas. They just got to get back to wherever, Virginia, where they started from, so they can make the gun show loop.
15: starts
16: on
15: to
16: the way
15: delete.
16: Back from
15: Well, and that may be. We'll roll that out to them. But it was one, the bus looked really cool. As they designed it, it looked really cool. So going down the road, it looks really cool. And then the insider part is that we're like, they don't have any faces on this bus, right? So we took some of our friends and we photoshopped them onto their faces onto the bus and then sent them to them saying, ta-da, here's a new bus. And they're like, wait, what? It's not really them. There are no faces on the bus. So even if you see something with a face on the bus, it is AI. There are no face. I'm just saying up front, though it may be on my social media, there are no faces on the real bus.
16: You could go back to that old I'm the NRA part.
15: I'm on the NRA. See, you got a face like a bus. So wait, I don't.
16: Or if it's the kind of thing, you could be there at the bus, they could make a picture of you and then put it on the bus so you could get a picture to take home with you.
15: You could have a picture of you as your face on the bus. I don't know. I am the NRA. I mean, you've got ideas. It's just, I'm really. Yeah,
16: they don't want me in charge of the bus.
15: They do not want you in charge of creative ideas. I could see that. I'm just so proud of John Comerford. I'm so proud of the NRA ILA for new ideas, figuring out how to reach out to people and just being unique. So I'm really, really happy. So keep an eye out. The gun bus is coming to your state.
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5: With SRN News, I'm Jason Walker. At least 8 people have died when a ferry with 270 on board capsized off the coast of Cyprus. One official says 237 people have been rescued. Search is underway for at least 22 others. Dozens of people have been evacuated from the depths of the Grand Canyon because of heavy rain and flooding. Now, no injuries have been reported, but an unconfirmed report says 12 to 15 people may be missing. Many people in New York beginning to turn against the mayor. Some immigrant-owned businesses in the city accusing Zohran Mamdani's administration of retaliation after they challenged his proposed government-run grocery stores. And Iceland voters have rejected a referendum to restart negotiations to join the EU. This is SRN News.
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8: 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And they, you know, just keep that pressure on economically and militarily to get to the table. So I don't know. I'm not involved in the details of that. So I know the president's got a lot more information, but I think we should keep the heat on. And I believe that at the end of March. 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
15: Okay, so I've been keeping track of the changes that are coming at us fast and furious in the gun world. And so the NFA.
16: It's happened so fast, I think you need one of those giant whiteboards like in the FBI movies with the red strings and the blue strings and the green strings and the pictures. And
15: at least a whiteboard, because there's a spot where when you start to look at it, this trip that I went to Virginia, part of that was talking about just kind of breaking down what we anticipate the next stuff to be. What's coming at us? You know, what does it look like? And all of that. So the NFA and the responses to it, there are still some other court cases that can make it even more, add more clarity, make it available to more people. And, you know, and there still is that the Supreme Court itself can push some more, or Congress themselves can push some more. So there's a bunch of stuff that's happening with the NFA, but current status is, if you are a gun shop that has a relationship with like the business partner of one of the organizations that has standing, which is GOA, Texas State Rifle Association, or CCRKBA, then that is a piece that allows the gun shop the choice to transfer a suppressor on a 4473 and not on the and it's suppressors only at this point, even though NFA is suppressors, short-barreled rifles, and short-barreled shotguns. But it allows them to transfer a suppressor on a 4473 form. And for those of you who fill out the form but don't know its name, that is when you go to buy a gun, that is the form that you fill out, the two pages that says, you know, are you a habitual drug user? Are you a convicted felon? Have you renounced your citizenship? All of those kind of basic key American questions, right? It's that the thing is that some people are frustrated because they said, oh, well, I thought that when I got my Gun Owners of America membership card, or when I got my Texas State Rifle Association membership card, or my Citizens Committee for the Right to Keep and Bear Arms membership card, then I could just go down and buy a suppressor. the gun shop has to be able to stay in business the next week or the next month and the next year. And so they, too, have a series of laws to follow, and they've got to try to figure it out. And one of the struggles right now, one of the big things that's going on, is that there is no checkbox on the 4473 form that says suppressor. There is no, and it used to have, like in any other weapon, it used to have long gun, pistols, any other weapon. They don't have that category anymore. So there's no category to put it in. So if you were a gun shop and you were saying, okay, I'm going to make my own determination of what the courts just said, because none of the lawyers can all get their act together to exactly explain it. The ATF has not gotten their act together to truly explain it. They say that it's not their job to explain it. It's the lawyers' jobs, right? So there's a bunch of stuff. But if the gun shop decides, okay, I'm going to go rogue and I'm going to do this because I believe that I've got a good interpretation of it, there's no category for them to put that in. So where do they put it? What do they do? What would you do?
16: I don't know. You can just write it in the line.
15: There is no line. Well, there's a box or a box or a box.
16: Well, then you write it right next to the box.
15: So. You're like, okay, I'm documenting it, but I don't have it in the... You know how they are. I mean, I am from the government and I'm here to help, right?
16: Well, it's like some of the other things would. It says right on the paperwork that you can add sheets to that. So you could just write the whole thing out on another sheet, staple it to it, and there you go.
15: You can add sheets to it. Okay.
16: If you went into the gun shop and say it was your birthday, so you bought yourself 50 new pistols or something that day. They could just write it all on a separate sheet and staple it to the same thing.
15: But it's still, it would still be a pistol. It would be a long gun. It would check a box, whatever you're doing. But this is you're at an elephant farm and you just bought an aardvark, right? Where do you put it? Right? It's that, I don't know. I see the struggle, and see people.
16: There's a lot of that stuff that if you're trying to be first, you need a good lawyer. So he would explain to you where to put that line.
15: And I think that's okay. Yeah, they're going to tell you exactly where lawyers are not risk takers. We'll just say they didn't get into law to be a risk taker. But I think that's the thing, is that the guns. So people with these membership cards are angry because their gun shop does not want to bet their business on being right or wrong.
16: Say, well, it's worth all of my business to let you have this a couple of days early. So
15: it's worth all of my assets. Yeah, all of my assets.
16: And the thing is if you go through the normal channels right now, I'm seeing there less than 4 days for paperwork. So it's like what do they get to lose by making you wait?
15: Well, there is that. But there's people who fundamentally decline to fill out the Form 4.
16: And we don't care. Go down the street and fill out your paperwork somewhere else.
15: And that's, I guess that's my point.
16: You got to have that thick skin about hit the road, buddy.
15: Hit the road. I'm not betting my business, my livelihood, and the house that I live in for the fact that you want to be first. And I get that. But there's people who are angry because the gun shops won't take that risk. And it's like, this is moving so fast. And there are people who are just not happy with, they're saying it's not fast enough.
16: Well, we've seen that with the NFA, where they said that guy in Kansas could own a machine gun, nobody else could.
15: Uh-huh.
16: Now the new one here from, was it New Mexico, where two guys can not have to wait 7 day wait period.
15: So anytime they buy
16: everybody else has to in the state has to wait, but these two guys got the free pass.
15: Two guys who are special so there's a special guy in Kansas with machine guns. There's two guys that are special in New Mexico.
16: Right. But it's funny, it's like, why is it that they do this to where they single out one guy or two guys instead of just saying everybody in the state
15: because they don't want it in the first place. The judges are being pushed to the wall, and they don't want to allow this stuff to happen.
16: And that's the problem, is it's not their job to say who
15: It is their job to say, do you have standing in this case or not?
16: Right, but it's not their job to say, I don't like this is going to free this up, but it's law, it's legal, or it goes against
15: the constitution. It's either legal or it's not. Right. Do you have standing? How big of a box do they allow it to become?
16: What that guy likes, I don't care. I mean, if he wants coffee or tea or whatever, it's his choice, but he can do that on his own time.
15: I don't care. But the judge gets to decide the scope, the size of the box is in. So like with the NFA, the judge for that NFA said they are members of these organizations that have standing. And that's where it is, the Texas State Rifle Association, the Citizens Committee for the Right to Keep and Bear Arms, GOA. They have standing in the NFA. You
16: know, we've been doing this for, I don't know, 10, 15, 20 years. And that CCKR, nothing rolls off your tongue like that. I mean, I don't know what they were thinking.
15: CCKRBA. It took me a long time. So, sort of like I was talking to somebody the other day, and they were saying something about the Protection of Lawful Commerce and Arms Act. And I said, oh, yeah, I'm very familiar with the PLCAA. They're like, obviously, you are. Because no one gets it, because if you're non-familiar, you end up with two C's, one A, right, instead of.
16: But that CCKRB just doesn't. Whatever.
15: There's six letters. CCRKBA.
16: I go right to KRP in Cincinnati. So.
15: It's not KRP. It is the Citizens Committee for the Right to Keep and Bear Arms, and they are a sister organization to the Second Amendment Foundation. And so those two organizations do a lot of really, really good stuff in the Second Amendment world.
16: I understand. They're just it's just not something that rolls right off your tongue like your hit song or something.
15: When you want to name something, I agree with you. When you name your organization, it's like when you name your baby. You need to name it. You need to think about it. You need to roll it out. You need to share it with all your friends and allow them to make fun of it just a little bit and see if you're comfortable with the fun that they are making of it, to say, can you live
16: otherwise,
15: with this?
16: Otherwise, the baby's stuck with that for like the next 80 years.
15: Right?
16: And mom did that.
15: And nobody wants to allow somebody to make fun of your kid's name before the kid becomes the kid. But you're like, it's going to happen anyhow.
16: You have to think of every nickname that they can get off of that, and what the kids in school are going to come up with. And
15: right. Absolutely. But very good point. We'll be right back.
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15: Okay, so we're back. So there's also, when we were talking about the latest in the news and what's happening in the courts, post office and post office carry is another place that it's being. So when you look at it, there's stuff happening with the NFA. There's stuff happening with wait periods.
16: The funny part is most people, it doesn't make a difference whether they go to the post office with their gun or not, but they seem to have. There's been a lot of the post office has heartburn over it. I mean, it doesn't make a difference to the general public. They haven't done it in years. So,
15: it does actually make a difference to the general public, and that difference that it makes to the general public is: do they have to? If you're carrying and you're carrying every day, and you have to stop and disarm before you can go get your mail. You have to stop and disarm before you can buy stamps. You have to stop and disarm before you can mail a package. And then you go back and rearm. And you and I both know that every time you handle your gun, that's just one more. I mean, it's like the more you drive your car, the more chances there are that you're going to get in an accident. The more you

0: cash. They're just not going to do it. And, you know, it's all of that. There's just things, right? There's things. So anyhow, the Department of Justice, and it's trying to be peeled back as to exactly who can and exactly who can't and what is happening. I am not saying that guns are now legal at every post office. So you have to watch and wait as they do the signage. You have to watch and wait as they deal with it. But the fact that they're peeling out post offices is, and they're doing it by a Department of Justice interpretation, because the Department of Justice says that there really wasn't a law saying you couldn't carry in a post office, because the law says it, that you cannot. So the law says, in part, the lawful carrying of a firearm or other dangerous weapons in a federal facility in a federal incident to hunting or lawful purposes. It's an incident. So it's a piece of that. So really what they're tearing apart is a federal facility for lawful purposes. And so the Department of Justice says lawful purposes is concealed carry. So where someone interpreted it to mean anybody couldn't have one is a whole nother ball of wax. But watch them do this.
1: Well,
0: but
1: the problem you have with this is words have meanings. And mm-hmm. Now this new word, we're learning a new word today.
0: We're learning new words.
1: This with lawful purposes and now being your constitutional carry or your concealed right. carry permit opens it up to where now all other federal things.
0: The bingo. So post offices are considered federal facilities, as are other federal buildings. So all of a sudden they're like, wait. So the Department of Justice has interpreted this for the post office, and the post office has to follow suit and take their signage down and all of that stuff. But they're interpreting it for the post office. But then that also then means
1: those office buildings, courthouses,
0: city hall, courthouses, right. You know, so all of those other places
1: that they've posted before, but saying right. lawful purposes, and now all of a sudden.
0: They're not going to like it. There have been some extremely free America pro-gun states who have allowed you to carry
1: right,
0: in the Capitol.
1: The wording to say that you weren't allowed to carry where government business or something. I mean,
0: well, at one time, Ohio interpreted it to say that you could not even carry in the rest area on the turnpike or on a state highway, because that was the bathroom was a federal building. And then they went to a federal facility where federal work took
1: getting
0: place.
1: The same work done there as everywhere else.
0: I knew you were going to go right. You were going there. I knew it. But I don't have the answers, but I'm going to say, folks, as you listen to this and as you watch this, it is now. They haven't in years asked the questions. Now they're asking the questions that I don't have the answers for, but people are asking the questions. People in positions of authority and positions to change things are asking the questions in a way that they can get.
1: Figure out what is, and then uh-huh. you understand whether it goes on from there.
0: Right. So it's not the same thing as a Supreme Court striking down a post office gun ban. It's not the same thing as Congress saying thou shalt not restrict carrying in a post office.
1: You can see why it takes them 90 days to make a law happen, because they got to make sure every word is in the right spot and the apostrophes and the question marks and everything.
0: if you guys don't have a lawyer in your circle that wants to argue for every apostrophe and every word then and every everything. I mean, I had a conversation with a lawyer recently who was like, oh, well, they didn't mean this, so I'm going to ignore it. But when they said this word then, that means that has deep meaning. Right? Wait. No, If this

0: says something and you're going to ignore that because you don't think that they meant to say that. But this word doesn't say anything and you're going to interpret that it could say something. If I were a violent person, I'd have punched him in the nose.
1: Some of it is, does it happen before question mark, after apostrophe,
0: a comma,
1: or
0: where,
1: any of this stuff?
0: Oh,
1: so,
0: man.
1: Is it in brackets or something? It's kind of the same rules with mathematics. If it's in brackets, you got to do it first so that you...
0: Well, there was some of that. There was section one, and then there was section two, and section two I, and section two II. And so their interpretation was that you had to have section one completed before you got to section two. And it was like, no, I don't know. Anyhow, it just, God bless the lawyers, but I'm really glad that I'm like not married to one or something like that, because I don't want one in my really, really close inner circle, because the way that their brain works, and it always is working, hurts my head.
1: I doubt they can turn that off, because once you stop it, I don't know if you can get it push started again.
0: I'm just saying, the way their brain works hurts my head. It does. I'm pretty sure that the way my brain works also, they probably went home with like a flat spot where they were beating their head against the wall after talking to me, right? I mean, I feel for them too, but it is a little bit, it was a little bit of all that, but it was a good week and we've done a lot of stuff. And in the gun world, the NFA is moving forward and there's steps and more steps happening. New Mexico, the wait period, it's happening. The post office carry, it's happening. The stuff that's happening with federal buildings, it's happening. You are living in the most exciting, truly the most exciting Second Amendment time in history. So embrace it, enjoy it, and stay tuned. There's more coming. You're listening to Eye on the Target Radio.
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6: News this hour from Town Hall. I'm Jason Walker. Centers for Medicare and Medicaid Services blocking more than $1 billion in potentially improper Medicare lab payments. Spokesman says labs billed Medicare for tests that were never performed on patients to the tune of $1.6 billion. More than 150 lab providers have been booted from the program for alleged fraud. There are growing calls for a completely new overhaul of America's welfare system, modeled on the landmark reforms of the 1990s. Here's correspondent Ken Norman.
7: 30 years ago, a Republican-led Congress and President Bill Clinton required work for key benefits and gave states more control. Supporters say the results were dramatic. Adults receiving welfare fell from more than 4.4 million in 1995 to about 570,000 in 2024. Now, many Republicans want to extend work requirements across federal assistance programs for non-disabled adults with independence, not dependency, as the goal. Ken Lorman reporting.
6: She is, of course, very controversial, and some believe she might someday make a run for the White House. But right now, Alexandria Ocasio-Cortez is shaking up her team with several departures and some new faces.
8: The personnel change comes months before the progressive leader will decide whether to launch a presidential campaign. She's also weighing a run for Senate Minority Leader Chuck Schumer's seat, which is also up in 2028. AOC's years-long campaign manager and senior advisor Oliver Hidalgo Wollerbin is departing in September. Fiorella Beeny, a longtime aide to AOC, took over as interim campaign manager this month. The moves have coincided with the expansion of the portfolio of AOC's chief of staff, Mike Koska. Bernie Bennett reporting.
6: More on these stories at townhall.com.
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6: New York City Mayor Zohran Mamdani taking another shot at Amazon, and critics warn shoppers just might pay the price.
10: Mayor Mamdani supports a Teamsters-backed bill requiring Amazon to directly hire delivery couriers. One study estimates the mandate could add $664 a year to the average New York household's costs, while putting up to 5,000 jobs at risk. Critics say the policy could drive operations out of the city, making delivery slower and more expensive. Richard Boyd reporting.
6: E-cigarette maker Juul Labs receiving U.S. permission to sell an updated version of the vaping device. It includes an electronic age verification system to prevent underage use. The decision from the FDA means Juul can sell its new version of the vaping device for the first time since it was first launched in 2015. Breaking news and analysis, townhall.com. More evidence, Seattle is apparently losing its shine.
11: A Mercatus Institute study highlights Seattle's exodus as residents and businesses flee high costs and economic woes for red states like Idaho. Layoffs at tech giants, soaring house prices, and pro-union policies are accelerating the decline, prompting calls for policy shifts to retain talent and investment. Nearly one in four employers considers leaving due to high expenses, with companies like Starbucks and Zillow cutting Seattle jobs while expanding elsewhere.
6: Trump administration entering a major agreement with Venezuela that, if realized, could give the U.S. access to vast amounts of the South American country's untapped oil reserves at cost. President Trump says the deal was negotiated by Secretary of State Marco Rubio, Defense Secretary Pete Hegseth, and Venezuela's acting president.
12: Good news. Studies show folks who actually plan for retirement accumulate up to four times as much money as those who don't. Now the bad news. Older Americans are a prime target for the tax man. 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
0: Hey, folks. Welcome back to Hour 2 of Eye on the Target Radio. I'm your host, Amanda Suffolkel, and with me, I have my trusty, rusty sidekick. Hey. So, have you been following the this whole trend of the 4473 form and gun shops and shipping guns and buying guns online and if you can vote remote and if you can attest to who you are with an absentee ballot, they're heading down this path of saying that you should be able to do an online proof of who you are to be able to get a gun. And so we're watching what's happening with the ATF and this proposed rule on online gun sales and the pieces that are going with that.
1: Well, the problem you have with all this stuff is as you prove who you are, now you've given them another step towards a registry so they can keep track of it. Say, well, we weren't keeping track because it was a gun. It was just because it was a background check. It was this or that was that. Mm-hmm. So, the more stuff you try to do, the more it comes back to bite you on the rear end.
0: It's a trap. But here's
1: the other part we have is every one of these steps kills the mom and pop gun shop. So these gun shops are going to go away. We need the gun shop, and you need the expertise that the gun shop provides. And mm-hmm. and we are too stupid for our own good to know that.
0: I 100% going to agree with you, because where do you go to get guidance? Where do you go to get advice? Where do you go to figure out exactly if you are brand new to it? You can, but most will not make good decisions online as to what do you need? What does it look like? What goes with it? What accessories? All of those types of things. And so I think
1: that depending on what gun shop you go to, you're not going to get that either. So there's a spot where you have to
0: well, then you just killed friends. You killed your whole argument.
1: You have to choose your friends wisely is what I'm telling you. But I mean, I've gone to gun shops where the kid behind the counter just is old enough to sell the gun. He knows less about it than I do or the general public knows mm-hmm. about it. But it's a, I don't think you can make an informed decision without knowing anything about something. So you say, I want a gun. Do you just say, well, this one looks pretty. And then if it doesn't work out, I'll buy me another one later because there's no sense in not having 70 or 80 of them anyways.
0: Well, I'm going to tell you that in a lot of cases, people, there's a couple points to this and I don't know what the answer is because I too think we need gun shops and that expertise, whatever it may be. But I think that a lot of people do make a decision based on, ooh, pretty, or ooh, shiny, right. Or this is the one that's on sale.
1: If you go to if you ask the local guy that's a shooter, a high quality shooter or something, mm-hmm. he's going to steer you into a couple $1,000 gun because that's the gun that he uses and uh-huh. that's the best gun and all this stuff. And if you talk to another guy that's a trap shooter, he's going to talk you into a Ludic shotgun or something that you'll Is not at all practical.
0: But if you go into a gun shop, they're going to talk you into whatever's on sale or whatever is priced or what they have in stock or, you know, so there's a struggle no matter what. I mean, right. But it's exactly the same struggle you have when you're buying a car, right. You know, but I don't know what.
1: Well, think about it. How many people do you know that went into the car lot saying, I don't care what I get as long as it's not silver and it's not four doors, and they come out driving a silver four door.
0: Because those are the last things they mentioned. Bingo.
1: So, I mean, it's the kind of thing that if you go into the car lot and you're looking at a station wagon, he's going to sell you something big like that. I mean, you may not need a station wagon, but it was cool looking when you pulled in or something.
0: I don't know. I'm watching to see what's going to happen. Because the ATF's proposed rule for online gun sales, that is happening right now. That is in discussion and on display. And then Lauren Boebert has created a bill in D.C. that says the Freedom to Ship Act, it would repeal handgun mailing bans from different – because right now, if you're a private citizen, you cannot ship – well, through UPS.
1: The other part you have with this is
0: USPS, I'm sorry.
1: If you go online and you find a good deal on a gun, you have to ship it to an FFL, and then they're going to charge you for doing something with it. So you're going to pay probably $50 to $75 minimum to deal with the paperwork and everything on the gun. So it should save money, but like I say, it's driving the nails in the coffin of the little gun shop guy. And as if they would, all they got to do is finish them off is to allow vending machines to sell bullets, and we'll never see one of them again.
0: Well, and I think that I actually think that the biggest loss in that whole thing is, where do you go to find firearms training? Where do you go to get education for this? Right, and you typically, most people, talk to their local gun shop about, I need a concealed carry class, or I want additional training, or I want to learn about something, or I want this.
1: The thing is, we still need ranges. So the gun shop may be going, but the range facilities are going to be here. Matter of fact, there are probably going to be more of them because of the fact that we keep selling millions of guns a month. We got to shoot them somewhere.
0: Well, and so it may be that the ranges grow to having more ammunition, more accessories, more things like that, and guns are just a sideline.
1: We all want the range with the big red leather chairs and a cigar booth by the fireplace and all that anyhow, so we could all hang out and talk.
0: Well, we know a gun shop that created that. True, that their environment, exactly, right? It was, so it was in his head, he thought that the best gun shop would look like this, and it was actually a cool looking place, but then he complained that everybody sat around and just hung out and talked to him, and he got nothing done.
1: That's the environment he created.
0: I thought it was humorous.
1: You go to a gun shop, and I mean, every gun shop I've ever been into is a lot like that Cheers movie. You got two, three guys that are there all the time. They're not employees. They just hang out and they answer questions and they help people. And
0: their wife said that she married them for better or worse, but not for lunch. Go do something.
1: So they show up at the range for a 6-hour shift and they bring coffee and donuts and whatever. And
0: I got to buy my friends. Here's a donut, right? No, but I don't think you're wrong. When people retire, it's like they were going to find their hobby. Where are they going to be? What are they going to do? I mean, you just go to the local Burger King or the McDonald's and watch where the retired guys go for their coffee clutch. Guys every morning. Same
1: stories.
0: I was
1: open late on Thursday nights when we had the shop, and I had a regular group that came in, about five different people that came every Thursday night. They bring me a sandwich and a coffee, and we'd all sit around and talk about current events and whatever else is going on, and med fix guns or something while they're all watching me go. And
0: right. And you didn't really get a lot done because you were entertaining them. But it is that. I mean, I think that is going to be, I think it's going to be cool to be able to have just have a gun drop shipped to you, but I think that this is going to be the loss that we're going to suffer is that community, that sense of place, that sense of information.
1: We have been losing it for the last, I don't know, 75, 80 years. It's just it's been slow. I think this is going to rev it up a little bit, and then.
0: Before it was the hardware store because you didn't have to have a gun store. So things it has transitioned and it's moved from this to that to the other. So the real question is, what's it going to transition to next? Right? Is it going to be a cyber cafe where you talk guns? I don't know, but guns and shipping guns and the transitions and all of that is in the news. It's going to be one of the next things that comes to us as part of the regulations, of the Bruin decision, as part of the peelback.
1: What the 68 Gun Control Act was and the 1934 Gun Control Act was, and they've muddied the water so much that nobody really knows what it should be or what it will be, and things are changing fast.
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0: Okay, so Rob and I are having a talk. We don't need a gun for this, but we're having this talk about this past week, or I guess it was a week ago. Was it right. A week ago? I was attacked by giant bees, and so now we're sitting here trying to figure out what do we do with the giant bees. And it started with a gun conversation because Rob's like, I think I'm going to load the shotgun with some rock salt and some kitty litter, and I'm going to shoot them.
1: Just kitty litter takes care of. I mean, when I was a kid, I used to shoot kitty litter all the time. But just from kitty litter, at least I could shoot one or two of them down and see what I can deal with.
0: See what the bees look like.
1: Like 2.5-inch long, shiny hornet-looking things. They're saying they're murder hornets, but
0: I don't know what they are. But
1: they got a bad attitude for sure. But
0: they chased me for probably a quarter mile, and I was screaming. And I had a paintbrush in my hand. So if you're screaming and slapping at them with a paintbrush that you've used, needless to say, it was just a little painty. Just a little painty. But we're putting together, we're plotting. We're plotting our plan for what are we going to do. But okay. Hey, let's talk about the National Shooting Sports Foundation has come out to say, are you kidding me? Are you crazy? So California and a couple of the other states have been talking about micro stamping of primers, of brass, of lead, to projectiles of some sort, to make sure that they track them all as to which box they went in, as to which gun they came from. And so part of their theory is that they can laser engrave a unique serial number on every bullet. I mean, so think about how big
1: But how much is that going to cost you? I mean, how long is it going to take you? You think about if they're making conservatively, say, 50 million 9mm bullets a year.
0: Right.
1: How long does it take you to laser etch 50 million serial numbers that are separate from
0: unique? But even more so than that, I mean, because I'm with you. It's the people who are for this don't care about the time because they don't care about the cost.
1: Well, the other part of it is getting all 50 of these in one box and not getting 48 in this box and two. And
0: I'm actually more, even more at the spot of if you've got 50 million a year and think of how big your VIN number is on your car, right? So that you have a unique number on a car. How long does that number have to be that's on your lead for the amount of bullets that you have and that you shoot? And then the 50 million every year, it's going to add up.
1: They're putting it on the lead and they're putting it on the primer and they're putting it on the brass. So all three pieces have to have markings.
0: So there's that. And then they say that they intend to put another special marking on your gun that is unique. So that unique marking. So now they want one on your firing pin that transfers it to the primer, to the brass, right? And it's like, how tiny? I mean, in my day job world, we built stamps to transfer information onto a metal part so that you could read the metal part later. And the stamps did not hold up. And so if you think about how do you make a stamp that's on the end of a firing pin and how big is it and how does it transfer and what does it look like? It's like, you've got to be kidding me.
1: Then how many times does it work before you got to rebuild it or something?
0: And then you think about malicious compliance. Okay. So, or I've got a firing pin and it's got a number and I I don't want the government to have that number or whatever. So a fingernail file and it's all fixed, right? It is not technologically feasible. That is it. So it's like, what?
1: Especially for the amount of people that they're actually going to catch or doing something with it.
0: Right. I mean, just that whole thing. And
1: it all goes back to if you do something with the criminals that you catch, keeps them from coming back and be reoccurring criminals.
0: Right.
1: Eventually, you'll get down to where all you got is new stupid ones instead of highly trained professionals.
0: Uh-huh. Again, you are making
1: so it's
0: such
1: a lot
0: sense.
1: Easier to catch the new stupid ones than it is.
0: Right. When you're brand new at something, you're not real good. Something. So, okay. So let's talk. I mean, I'm watching that one and it's like, I'm not for it ever. It's like an unnecessary thing for an unnecessary reason. But, you know, at the same time, I'm not for it. But technology-wise, it's nowhere near it.
1: We're not ready for it technology-wise either.
0: But I know you can laser engrave, you know, something on the head of a pin or on a piece of rice, but not so that it can transfer to something else and do it over and over and over consistently.
1: Well, I don't think that they think it through to notice how many gazillion rounds they need of a.
0: Well, no, because remember the Colorado state rep who said, let people shoot up their magazines full of ammo and then they'll have used them all up and they won't have any magazines left.
1: Right.
0: So with no concept that it's not like it's a carton of milk that is not resealable, right? That kind of, that it's disposable. And it's like, if you don't understand what you're trying to legislate, then all things are possible.
1: But I mean, if you think about, I mean, just regular hunting ammo, you may be only having to deal with, I don't know, 20, 30, 40,000 rounds a year. But like when you look at the 5.56 stuff,
0: look at the range stuff.
1: The 9mm, 22 long rifle, you're talking billions of bullets in 1 year's time over maybe 10 calibers that are popular.
0: Yeah. I mean, just think about, I know how much 9mm you and I go through. And so when you start to do that with people who practice on a weekly basis and people who are competitive shooters and people who are buying ammo and just sticking in the closet and people are buying it for a variety of different reasons, but there's a lot of it moving. And so I just think this is one of those cases of, did you ever stop to think and then never start again?
1: The other part you got is how much ammo is already out in the system that isn't
0: how many guns are out in the system, because they're like, there's so many guns out there, and right. Then they're like, this is, you're going to do this, and it's like, those two are not compatible to one another. We'll be back right after this.
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21: Okay.
22: With SRN News, I'm Jason Walker. Authorities in Columbia, South Carolina say one police officer has been killed, another wounded, After responding to a call concerning a domestic dispute, the suspect, who reportedly had a lengthy criminal record, also died. The slain officer was 29, leaves behind a wife and two small children. At least eight people have been killed after a ferry with 270 on board capsized off the coast of Cyprus. An official says 237 people rescued. A search is underway for about two dozen more. The vessel faced adverse weather conditions and began to take on water just moments after departure. And dozens of people have been evacuated from the Grand Canyon after very heavy rain and possible flooding. No injuries have been reported. SRN News.
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21: 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Colonel Louis Nicola suggested that America might be better served by a monarchy, with Washington himself as king. Washington firmly rejected the idea. 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He would not see that victory end with America creating a king of its own. 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
18: 1.1, The Answer, where
0: okay,
18: Little Rock comes to
0: back.
18: Talk.
0: So the Supreme Court of the United States has said this year that which stories, which cases that they're going to pick up on. And so the big one that has caught a lot of attention is that they are going to hear an AR-15 case. And so sometime starting in October, they'll set a time for the oral arguments on both sides.
1: I can only imagine that the anti-gunners are going to melt down over it.
0: The sky is falling.
1: There's virtually no difference between gun A and gun B. It's just that they choose to pick one because it's ugly or industrial looking or whatever.
0: Mm-hmm.
1: And it's comical in some of their approach.
0: Yeah, so there's going to be a case in Connecticut and a case in Chicago that the Supreme Court has blended together, and they're hearing it. There's also another case that's brought to them by the NRA that they have not booted back yet. So typically what they do is if they take a case like this, they'll take all the other like cases that are like it and kind of set them on a coffee table and wait and decide whether they need to bring them into the case, whether they need to send them on their merry way or disband them.
1: You know, it's funny. Everybody always points to, I mean, when they say assault weapon, they point to the STG-44 German rifle of World War II era. But if you think about it, the BAR from 1918, it has a selector for full or semi-automatic features. It takes a 20-shot magazine. It just shoots full-powered 30-06 ammo. But why isn't it the grandfather of the assault rifle or the...
0: the grandfather of that terminology, however it is, whatever it
1: is. So, yeah. I mean, John Browning invented it as much as everybody else wants to take credit for it.
0: He did. Yeah, I think we're in such an interesting time. So it's like I've been telling folks, be prepared that this is going to go our way. I believe that they'll probably not make their decisions until the end of June. They'll hold this out to the very, very last because it will be societally unpopular with the Giffords Foundation and with Moms Demand Action and Every Time for Gun Safety. But the NRA, Second Amendment Foundation, all of those groups.
1: The celebration at the end of June will be just about in time to where we can all shoot our guns in the air 4th of July for one reason or the other.
0: We can have a party. So, I mean, so when you really, really look at it, it's almost time now to plan a big party for like the 15th of July, right? So you can celebrate. Right. On the 15th for something, you know, I'm just waiting. It's like, okay, let's look at it right now. But the Supreme Court is also looking at some other cases. We mentioned earlier in the show, the Protection of Lawful Commerce and Arms Act. And that is a act that was written by Congress to protect gun manufacturers from being sued from people for the gun working the way the gun was intended, whether somebody did something illegal, unlawful, you know, murder is illegal, right? Yeah,
1: well, if they can sue, eventually the gun company spend so much time in court and on lawyers that, like, that they don't have time to
0: make
1: develop new products or build guns to begin with.
0: Well, and so what's happened in some cases, the lower courts have allowed the lawsuit to go forward, even though there is the PLCAA, the Protection of Lawful Commerce and Arms Act. They've allowed the lawsuit to go through. And it was like, if this protection is there, how can they allow the lawsuit?
1: The thing is the PLCAA is not ironclad. So there's doorways for people to sue the gun industry,
0: but it has to be
1: something that the gun did that was not
0: that was a failure of the gun, right, or so failure of the design.
1: Right, so if it exploded and you lost an eye or a hand or it killed you or something, you had a doorway to sue. Mm-hmm. But any doorway allows somebody else to try to squeeze through, like it or not.
0: Right.
1: And there should be some teeth in the law that if these courts are pushing that stuff through, and it blatantly shows that it's not realistic, there should be some penalties for that judge that let that stuff through.
0: Well, and I think so too, because they're like, oh, well, we'll just let it go. So what is the protection of the Protection of Lawful Commerce and Arms Act if they allow it to go through, saying, oh, well, you'll just have to argue that this bill protects you? And it's like, but it should protect me from all of this extreme cost of litigation. So there's a case called Daniel Defense versus Lowry, or Lowy, L-O-W-Y. And it is where... two people were shot by a deranged individual in Washington, D.C. in April of 2022. And the plaintiffs are suing the manufacturer of the gun that he used and the manufacturer of every other gun that he bought prior to the time that he used that gun. So any gun he owned, because they were saying that it had a determinative or coercive effect upon the shooter's actions. So by buying these, it fed a fixation or something of that. So it was like the guns not used in the crime were the gateway drugs to the gun that was used in the crime. So the Supreme Court is talking about taking this case. So we're waiting to see what happens and if they do. Because if they do, it's either going to put more teeth in the PLCAA or it is going to pull the protections that are there and should be there away from it. So I believe it'll give us more protections of it, but there's something, and it looks like there's progress in that area. I don't know. You know, sometimes you don't know which way they're going to go. So
1: here's one we got this. If you're going on vacation, don't take your guillotine to Washington, D.C. For some reason, I mean, they can't really tell you why it's illegal, but they're offended, like, by it. So they arrested this guy carrying his concealed guillotine.
0: It wasn't concealed. If you drive to D.C., it's sort of like if you have a barrel of hot tar and a couple pillowcases of feathers and you show up in D.C., they're probably going to get clutchy. This would be the same thing.
1: But
0: what are you doing with that?
1: It goes to intent. Everything, it's like having a knife in your pocket. What were you doing with that? If you weren't doing nothing with it, then there's no problem.
0: There's no problem.
1: If you were actually actively hacking at somebody with your knife from your pocket, then maybe there's a problem. So this is the same with the security team.
0: I get it. And so at this point, the Capitol Police kind of look side-eye at them. And that's where they're like, I don't know why it's illegal, but it ought to be illegal. It's kind of where.
1: Who's to say he wasn't making a movie or he wasn't just having a political statement? Or
0: so they're like, so, dude, where are you going? What you doing? Nothing. Nowhere. Nothing. Nope. I just happened. Me and my pet guillotine just happened to be traveling cross country.
1: I wanted to bring him here to see this.
0: I wanted him to see the nation's capital. I get it. I'm kind of with the cops on this. I don't know why it's illegal, but it probably ought to be illegal. And you're like, free America. You can have it until somebody's...
1: Right, until you chop somebody's head off or you start to. Once you engage in the operation of chopping someone's head off...
0: Then you're illegal.
1: Then maybe there's a problem with it. But right. I mean, you can use it for exhibition work and chop watermelons or whatever. Maybe you were slicing fruit or...
0: I get that.
1: It didn't say if it was a showroom model or if it was a toy or a.
0: No, it's not. It's not.
1: It's like 100% genuine.
0: It's really real. So let's make a science fair project.
1: I would say probably don't take your trebuchet to town.
0: I'm just saying. But I could probably have a better argument of why I have a trebuchet, because I can chunk in pumpkin, but the guillotine. I mean, I don't like.
1: I went on a tour with Dick Heller.
0: Uh-huh.
1: And we were looking at guns in a museum, and his whole thing was he wanted to see a 14th century Chinese crossbow that auto-fed. We were not in a museum that had 14th century auto feed.
0: But he was looking.
1: He was adamant about wanting the guy at the museum to tell us about this auto feeding crossbow, but it wasn't.
0: And the guy's like, not my wheelhouse, man. It's not in our display.
1: Look at these rifles. Look at this rifling machine. Look at this. There's a lot of things here that you can
0: learn. Would I like to, could I interest you in this over here as opposed to that? No, and I get it. I mean, I don't like the fact that I don't like the guillotine. I mean, I know that my visceral reaction is wrong. I just know it's wrong. So, we'll be back.
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9: 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Start your morning with a voice you know and trust. Dave Elswick, bringing you the issues that matter to Arkansas, the news behind the headlines, and conversations you won't hear anywhere else. Then, in the afternoon, stay informed and fired up with Doc Washburn, breaking down the biggest stories of the day and what they mean for you. 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CNN's Scott Jennings, Mike Gallagher, and Larry Elder, bringing you sharp insight, lively debate, and the perspective you've been looking for. 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From Little Rock to the Natural State and beyond. This is 101.1, The Answer. 101.1, The Answer, where Little Rock comes to talk. 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
0: Okay, so we talked about it last week. The Department of Justice is putting in the rules and regulations and starting back to rights restoration for convicted felons that they've looked at, vetted, and deemed not to be a recommitter or whatever.
1: About that article mm-hmm. is that they actually name names in there, and it's like it seems like if your HIPAA laws would keep them from putting your name out, why would they be allowed to print your?
0: Well, the Department of Justice printed it, and so these guys, so it gets. I don't know. I mean, so there's a share, but let's.
1: If your name was on that list, would you want it to be public?
0: I would rather have my name on a list that says I can have a gun than not to have a gun. I'd prefer not to have a list at all. I do agree with that. But the interesting part is, to me, I mean, okay, so these guys, gals, did not have the right to have a gun. I ran into a guy when the Department of Justice last week said that they were going to roll this out. They were going to start with the first 5,000 felons. They were going to start vetting them, grant their rights back, and then take them in batches of 500 after that. So I sent it to a couple people that I know who have felonies and who are concerned. And so they're trying to get their rights back. So then this week I was at our county fair and I'm at a booth when somebody comes up and they start asking questions, and I tell them, and I don't know, because the booth was not about guns, but I don't know how it comes about, but I was like, okay,

0: I mean, because I've always.
1: And that was a funny because just the other day there was some court case and they gave the guy 366 days of jail time.
0: And so it's 1 year, one day. So that it was like, boom, whatever that is, I'm going to make sure that you have, you know, when he gets that amount of jail time, but that's still then if they, so here's a question. And you're not a lawyer. I'm not a lawyer. If they then not pardon him, but parole him.
1: It just says if the crime you do could have gotten you this 366 days, it doesn't say you had to serve them. You just had to have been found guilty of this crime and it could have gotten you this 1 year, one day sentence.
0: There's not meant. I don't know. I cannot imagine any that you could not have gotten, not that you had gotten,
1: right?
0: But yeah, so I go figure.
1: It's like they always threaten you with the most. I mean, 10 years, $10,000 fine, whatever, and then you find out the last guy got away with nothing or $500 or something,
0: right?
1: He paid more for his lawyer than he did for his fine. So
0: nothing is
1: illegal. It's how much can you afford? That's a key.
0: That's what you're going to get. So the police are now using, they're trying to do crowd control and they're trying to do criminal control. And so the new thing, because have you seen the videos of the taser gloves? So if the police officer is wearing the taser gloves and he touches you, you are tased. And I'm thinking, I bet it's interesting going to the bathroom, but I'm looking at it going, so if he brushes the dirt off of his keister because he was sitting on something, does he tase himself? Right. I have questions. So many questions. But now they have pepper spray drones that will do a flyby pepper spraying. So now you can have taser gloves and pepper sprayed.
1: Some of this is actually, I mean, it's one thing if they're trying to subdue you, right. But if you're just in a crowd and they're just willy-nilly spraying the whole crowd, that seems like warfare to me. So that opens a whole new game of retaliation that's going to come into effect.
0: Well, but what if you are one of those where there's a helicopter chasing you and you're running through the neighborhood? I mean, there's so many scenarios, but. You know, in my head, I wasn't thinking of crowd control with the pepper spray drone. I was thinking of the guy that they're chasing with the helicopter down the street. He gets out of his car and he's running. And then it's like, free the Kraken right here. Drop the drone out and let it get him.
1: Well, there's a lot of this stuff that they know where the guy lives. You know where he's going. They chase him because it's fun and it makes good TV. Usually somebody ends up getting hurt that isn't that guy or the police. It's some innocent bystander. Mm-hmm. If they would take 20 minutes and go have a donut and then they go to his house, they'll find him sitting there in his underwear watching the TV.
0: Did you, to that point, there was a guy on one of those electric scooter e-bikes that kind of go up in speed. He and his dog were committing some kind of a crime. The poor dog, the dog was an innocent bystander, did the whole thing. The dog didn't know that they were committing a crime.
1: Maybe the dog was the mastermind.
0: I don't know. In the dog's defense, the dog didn't know. So then the police tell him, stop, police. So the guy gets on his electric scooter and starts scooting through the alleys and the neighborhoods and stuff. And the dog is keeping up for a little while. And the guy speeds up. The dog can run 20 miles an hour. The scooter can go 35 miles an hour. So the guy outruns his dog and leaves his dog to the popo. So here's poor dog, right?
1: And then they just let the dog go and follow it home because it goes right to his house, like catching the guy's horse. I mean, the horse knows where he lives.
0: I'm going to say that is exactly what happened. And so the police and the dog just went to the guy's house.
1: Think about it. Your new car knows where you live. It's got your home programmed into the GPS and everything.
0: My car thinks I live at the Dunkin' Donuts.
1: Well, that's the thing is if you.
0: I've told it that.
1: Go a couple blocks away and tell it you live somewhere else.
0: I've told it we live at the Dunkin' Donuts because I can get home from the Dunkin' Donuts.

0: We live at the Dunkin' Donuts. So my car doesn't mind living at the Dunkin' Donuts because, you know, donuts. Right.
1: But I mean, that's the thing. It's so funny. But there's so much of this stuff between what does, when it says smart, it's not. Don't matter if it's a smart car, smart phone, smart whatever.
0: No, I'm going to go back to the TASER gloves. I have so many questions about TASER gloves. If you, so your assignment.
1: All I can think of is that old song, Come On Baby, Light My Fire. But
0: your assignment is, I need you to go find some TikTok videos of TASER gloves and see if it's.
1: Mike, he's probably got a set.
0: TASER gloves. I want to see the videos of TASER gloves gone wrong, right?
1: I was thinking, do they project the TASER thing, or is it just when you touch somebody, it's shocked?
0: Is TASER the one that shoots the stuff? Right. Okay, they're stun gloves then.
1: Stun gloves.
0: I know, okay. but they must be rubber on the inside, so they don't. But I'm just thinking, man, don't let me get my hands on you is how that would be. Because
1: tried to play with electricity with a pair of pliers that had a rubber grip on it, you thought everything was all cool until all of a sudden it knocked you off the chair.
0: There's a little hole. You're not wrong. I'm thinking my TASER glove. I'm just thinking. A bathroom break could be a problem. So, folks, we'll talk to you next week.
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3: 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I think over time, if they keep blockading ships through there or charging fees for it, I think you'll see pipelines built to get the oil out from where it's not as dependent on the Straits. But that's going to take time to make that happen.
2: 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KDXE, Kamek Village, Little Rock.
4: News this hour from Town Hall. I'm Jason Walker. Police in Columbia, South Carolina say an officer has died. Another wounded after responding to a domestic dispute. The suspect, who reportedly had a very lengthy criminal record, also died. Slain officer was 29, leaves a wife and two small kids. White House preparing to mark the anniversary of the 9/11 attacks.
5: Of course, schedules can always change, but for now, media outlets reporting President Trump will attend the 9/11 ceremony marking 25 years since the terrorist attack at the Pentagon. Vice President J.D. Vance scheduled to attend the somber annual reading of the names of those killed in the Twin Towers at Ground Zero. 9/11 this year falls on a Friday, the day after Republicans wrap up a two-day midterm convention in Dallas, which the president is scheduled to be at. After 9/11, President Trump is scheduled to head to Ireland, where he will meet with staff at our U.S. embassy and then attend the Irish Open golf tournament at his golf course there. Laura Winters reporting.
4: Well, new cost of living data is fueling a debate over which states deliver real affordability. Here's correspondent Richard Boyd.
6: The 2025 Cost of Living Index from World Population Review ranks the five most expensive states as Democrat-led, while the lowest-cost states are Republican-led. On average, the data shows living costs roughly 15% lower in red states than blue states. Conservatives say the numbers challenge claims that more Democratic policies will make America more affordable. Richard Boyd reporting.
4: Iceland voters rejecting a referendum to restart negotiations in order to join the European Union. Media reports from Reykjavik say opponents defeated the measure by a margin of 52.8% to 47.2%. More on these stories, townhall.com.
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8: UNICEF says 6 children and 7 women have been released by a gang in Haiti after more than 50 people were kidnapped near the capital, Port-au-Prince, nearly a week ago. The United Nations Children's Agency says it's a rare moment of hope amid the violence threatening children in Haiti. Meanwhile, at a shelter in Port-au-Prince, children play as their parents worry about how they'll be fed. A UNICEF report released Friday says 1 in 13 children between 6 months and 5 years old in Haiti are suffering from acute malnutrition. I'm Donna Water.
4: Officials say dozens have been evacuated from the depths of the Grand Canyon because of heavy rain and flooding. National Park Service says flash flooding destroyed footbridges over a creek that flows into the Colorado River. That sent large boulders and other debris downstream. Breaking news and analysis, townhall.com. Correspondent Julie Walker reports now on a Massachusetts man's desperate search for his wife, caught in the deadly Nepal flooding half a world away.
9: Of the roughly 3,000 still missing in the Nepal-Tibet floods and mudslides, about 90 are Americans, including Jawani Jyoti from Lexington, Massachusetts. Her husband, Sanjeev Rai, left their children at home to go there and find her.
10: I don't know whether she's alive or she's not.
9: The Indian-American woman was on a retreat 7 hours from Kathmandu when geologists say a glacier burst, sending a massive wall of water, mud, and rocks down a mountain, wiping out an entire village, along with all the surrounding roads. Her phone still pings there. I'm Julie Walker.
4: In the meantime, the death count in that tragedy has now surpassed 800, but officials say several thousand people are missing. More on these stories, townhall.com.
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16: Conte is from Georgia. We have Cameron McKay on Law Enforcement Talk Radio Show. Cameron is a former law enforcement officer. He was shot in the face, and you'd think that that would be bad enough. 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
17: Of course. 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
16: And by the way, Cameron's website is PTSDsupport.org. 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He's also a prolific podcaster. Due to radio rules, FCC rules, I can't say the name of the podcast, but it's a really good one. It's got great guests as well. The website is PTSDsupport.org. Before we go into your story, Cameron, I want to talk a little bit about a lot of people, and I don't want to say your home state, but a lot of people in those agencies surrounding the St. Louis area, smaller agencies, have been fired for PTSD. And even when they've got physical injuries involved, that it seems to be rather archaic, if you ask me.
17: Yeah, unfortunately, I know a couple people who have been relieved of their positions in the St. Louis area because they were suffering from PTSD. They were trying to articulate what they were going through. The department, as far as I can see, didn't understand or didn't want to honor it, and they were released from their positions.
16: And just so you know, my story, I was diagnosed with PTSD back in the late 80s, back in the dinosaur ages. And I don't consider it a disorder in the typical way that a lot of people do. I consider it more of an injury. There's things I've got to do to maintain my center. So I'm on it all the time. But there's a tremendous life afterwards. But I'm still stuck on this thing that you were shot. That happens quite a bit. But what people don't realize is that a lot of officers get the short end of the stick that are severely physically and mentally injured.
17: Yeah. I think you believe that the brotherhood's going to catch you when you're falling in those instances, or the department is the brotherhood. It turns out the department is not the brotherhood. It's actually the business end of things. And it just got to a point. I had been injured in March of 2015. And by December, I was sat down at a restaurant. This was actually the first time I saw the chief since I was injured. And they basically sat me down for lunch and said, "Do you want to hear the news before or after?" I said, "Of course, I want to hear it before." And they said, "Well, if you're not back in the next 30 days, 100%, they clarified 100%, you will be relieved of your position. I had been dreading this day, but I did ask, okay, what about my FMLA? Because I thought I was going to get those 3 months. If anything, they didn't have to pay me just some time to kind of get back up, you know, and like work towards the goal of getting back. But when I asked them about that, they said they backlogged 2 months and that they were giving me one more month. So they told me, I believe, in December of 25, and by January, I didn't have a job. Which made Christmas great, you know.
16: Look, there's nothing makes Christmas great, but I certainly understand it. And was there any inkling in your mind that they were going to let you go?
17: You know, I was scared of it for sure. Every time I met with them, I was telling them I was coming back. I was coming back, and they kept repeating the same thing. Of course, take your time. It's fine. Like, get it back together, you know, all that kind of stuff. I was going to my appointments. I was going to therapy twice a week for PTSD. You know, I'm going to physical therapy. After I got shot, I kind of turned into the elephant man for a little bit. My whole head was like out to here, you know, because the bullet hit me in my right cheek and kind of guided down my face, went through my head, broke everything behind my ear, all that porous bone. Then it hit me in the back of the skull where it then deflected down into my neck where it came to rest in my carotid artery and jugular. You know, there's a couple things there. I was moving when that bullet hit me. I was actually turning, and had I not been moving, it probably wouldn't have spun me. It would have blown out the back. So it's a blessing that I'm here. What was interesting, though, is I was home 8 hours later after getting shot with a bullet in my neck. They weren't going to access it. They weren't going to take it out. I had a grown doctor look at me and say, the body tends to reject foreign objects. So what? So I said back to him, I go, excuse me, sir, are you telling me that one day I'm going to be itching my neck and I'm going to pull a round out?
1: Yep.
17: And he's like, yep. And I'm like, well, as cool as that sounds, maybe we can find another way. And my wife was able to find a specialist, ear, nose and throat guy, who was willing to go in, get it. And it matched. Basically, they handed it off to evidence after they got it out a week later. And it matched the rifling of the gun recovered at the suspect's baby mother's house. And yeah, they were able to get him within, I think, 3 days, which was pretty relieving to me because I thought they might be coming to finish the job. This all happened during the Ferguson, Missouri protests. I had been up there quite a bit, but there was a big hate for police officers. And I literally thought a group of people might end up at my front door wanting to finish the job, which was a scary situation to be in.
16: There's the stories, and I'm very fortunate. Number one, we lost some guys in Baltimore that were shot in face. So the fact that you're talking the miracle is not lost on me. Number one, I wish other stuff hadn't happened. But secondly, I've never been shot. I've had plenty of people shoot at me, and that's an eye-opening thing. And the last one, that I got retired on a physical disability at the age of 33. And I thought I sprained my wrist. A guy tried to shoot me in my face with a service revolver while still my hand. And we fought over a gun and fired all 6 rounds off. So it was a life and death situation. But I thought I sprained my wrist, Cam. And it turns out I had multiple surgeries and multiple steel plates put in. And it was sent packing at 33. There's a lot that happened in between getting hurt and being retired. A lot of areas where I didn't know what was going on. Is it fair to say you had no idea what's happening to you?
17: Yeah. And what happens in those situations is you trust your department. You start taking the advice that they're giving. And some of it was good, you know, getting my address off of any public records, shutting down any social media accounts, like all these kinds of things are telling you to do it. And I was doing everything that I was supposed to do. Just kind of keep your head down. Don't make any noise, all that kind of stuff. And, time just kind of started, and I had to start getting from the point that I was injured. Yes, I was physically injured, but I got home. So if I was shot at midnight, I was home by about 10 a.m. And by the time my head hit the pillow at 11, I somehow fell asleep, but ended up in these dreams that I was so unfamiliar with. Dreams of just like death, dying, pleading for my life, feeling it, tasting it, smelling it, all of it. And I wasn't able to sleep after that for about like 3 days. So immediately following being shooting, I'm not sleeping. I'm having flashbacks of being shot during the day. So my life after 3 days, I'm almost insane. Anyone who doesn't sleep for 3 days is going to be literally like insane. So I was lost in what was going on and really kind of trusting the guidance of my department. And I just did what I was told to do. You know what I mean? I didn't want to lose my job.
16: Break on that note and return our conversation. Okay. We'll talk about how he was shot in the incident and we'll talk about some details. I will just say this. He strikes me as the kind of guy, and I was the same kind of guy, that loved my department. However, the truth is they did not love me back. This is Law Enforcement Talk Radio. Return our conversation with Cameron McKay in a few moments. His website is PTSDsupport.org. 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Don't go anywhere. We will be right back.
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0: return our conversation with Cameron McKay. He is a former police officer in Missouri. He's contacted us from Atlanta. His website is ptsdsupport.org. That's ptsdsupport.org. Very short version, he was shot in the line of duty in the face and was fired by his department in the St. Louis area about 2 months later, given about 3 months to recover, and he was not able to successfully recover and he lost his job. And by the way, you weren't probationary this time, were you?
1: No. I was in Special Operations COP Division, Community-Oriented Policing.
0: So take us to that incident. And by the way, the whole hands up, don't shoot was proven to be an absolute lie that never happened. But this was in the Michael Brown protest. Am I correct?
1: Yeah, unfortunately. Yep. That's how that all started. I was there actually the first night that everything happened. And that was probably the worst night, in my opinion. Dumpster fires, businesses being looted in front of us, you know, 200 police officers versus thousands of other people. We can't even break through the crowd to get to businesses that are being broken into and burned because, you know, I mean, that whoever we send into that crowd might get swallowed and taken. It was like that dangerous, you know. Now, the night I was injured was probably like my fifth or sixth time going up there. I got up there about 15 minutes before midnight. Checked in behind the department at Ferguson and was sent to the front of the line. Get up there. I was told to stand at the end of the line. There was police officers on one side of the road where the police department was. And on the opposing side was the protesters. But the truth is this night, it wasn't like rowdy. You know, they were barbecuing on the other side. Our job was just keep them out of the street. You know, no big deal. And I saw a red car moving from my right to left. It then took a right turn right in front of me. So it's moving away from me up the hill. I looked over at a CNN crew. I looked back at the red car. And right when that happened, I was struck in the face. Now, I actually thought that someone had hit me with a bat on the side of the face. That's how hard it actually like hit through me. And I could actually feel it yank on the back of my head, which was a really weird sensation, almost being like pulled back by your head. And I hit the ground, put my hands up to my face. I got purple blood flowing everywhere. I look up at the officer next to me from Kirkwood. I said, did I just get shot in the face? He didn't say yes. He just said, officer down, officer down, officer down. I said my little prayer like we all kind of plan we will in that last moment. But I was still there. And then I decided, well, I'm definitely going to die. So I can either move and that way my family would know that I didn't sit here and wait for death and was scared. I was moving when it happened. So I got up and I figured I'd try to get to the parking lot from the grass. Didn't pass out. I was moving. No one came with me, which is kind of weird. I guess everyone's, you know, crouched down looking for cover and concealment from wherever the firing's coming from. But I'm moving back down behind the department and I get to the back of the department and there's civilians checking us in. You know, what department are you from? What's your DSN? All that kind of stuff. And I have my hand on my face and I look at him. I go, I just been shot in the face. I need help. And they actually said, you need to go to the back of the fire department. So I go, are you serious? And I start walking towards the fire department, which is next door, separated by a stairwell to an elevated parking lot. And I'm walking up the stairs. EMS runs past me. I'm like, it's me. Let's go. Let's go. Let's go. Jump in the back of the ambulance. And the first thing I think is I need to get a hold of my sergeant because my sergeant's got all my family information. He can get a hold of people, get things moving, you know. So I get the paramedics to call him. They let him know where I'm going. He says he's going to get a hold of my family. But when we get off the phone, again, I think a lot of police officers have like a short list that they would like to accomplish given a scenario like this. So I'm like, what's the next thing? I would love to call my wife. So I called my wife. She did not answer and I did not leave a message. Don't worry anybody. I didn't say, honey, I'm dying. I love you so much. I thought that might be a little traumatic. So I didn't get to talk to her, but guess who I did call after that was my mother. And I got a hold of my mom. She's from England, living in Missouri. And she just said in a very British sense, honey, everything's going to be okay. I'll see you soon. I said, of course, you're going to say that, mom. I love you so much. You're the best mom in the world, the best dad in the world. I'm going to die, blah, blah, blah. And she just calmly said, I'll see you soon. get to the hospital. They've cut all my clothes off. They get me in the hospital. There's like 20 people waiting for me there, all with a plan to do something. And as soon as I get in that room, they go to work. You know, they're putting fingers in places that I didn't know they were allowed to put fingers in places, and definitely places I wasn't even being shot. But they were doing their job, clearing me, making sure I wasn't injured in any other places. Got a scan of my head, saw that it hadn't hit anything primary. And before I knew it, they were sending me home 8 hours later, since I could remember my social security number enough.
0: That's amazing, the fact that you were sent home 8 hours later.
1: Yeah.
0: If you're like me, physical pain is one thing. I find it much easier to deal with physical pain than I do emotional pain. But you, is it safe to say that you went through a really painful situation? I can't imagine being shot in the face and then being, hey, okay.
1: Yeah, I mean, they gave me the option. They were like, you can stay here, or if you really wanted to, you could go home. And with a bunch of people out front of the hospital, you know, who don't like police yelling and, you know, protesters and all that kind of stuff, I didn't really feel like being there. So they kind of snuck me out the back door through the parking garage. I got in my captain's vehicle and he got me home with my wife, who had been brought to the hospital already to meet with me. So
0: we have to have a conversation with her. Tell her she's welcome to be a guest on the show, because I'm trying to imagine her getting notification that you've been shot in the face and then going to the hospital. And I know it's a long stretch, but you're going to survive. You're okay.
1: Yeah. Yeah. And she wasn't told I was going to be okay. When she got picked up, it was basically get in the car. Cameron's been hurt and he may not be okay. So yeah, it was kind of like come as you are now. You know,
0: we think that I think of the worst case scenario. I try to prepare myself mentally for the worst case, which adds fuel to the fire of being fired by your department. Look, you didn't ask to get shot. You showed up and did your job. You didn't ask to get injured. You didn't ask for the physical injuries, the mental injuries, and you certainly didn't ask to be fired.
1: Right. And, you know, there's a lot of shame that comes with that, too, because suddenly you've done something that you thought was like, how else do you prove yourself your allegiance to the cause, or, you know, that sort of thing. And then suddenly you're being assessed like you're a broken piece of equipment. Uh-huh. And broken pieces of equipment don't get paid. So you feel shameful because you're like, how did I put myself in this situation? How did I put my family in this situation? You know, the embarrassment, all that kind of stuff. And I was very self-critical. When I got fired, I turned inward on myself. You know what I mean? I just wanted to destroy myself. I began prior to being fired, I was drinking a lot. I really was. And after I got fired
0: about that in a few moments, because that's something you and I have in common. And by the way, for those who don't know, I've been sober 35 years now. And I, to this day, do not understand the correlation between trauma and alcohol. But for me, it's like throwing gasoline on a fire. We're talking with Cameron McKay. He is a former law enforcement officer from Missouri. He's contacted from Georgia. He was shot in the face in a line of duty. He was a 5-year law enforcement officer. It wasn't probationary. And he was fired by his department for not returning quick enough. That's the reality of how a lot of police are treated. His website is ptsdsupport.org. That's ptsdsupport.org. And he's also got a prolific podcast. I can't say the name of the podcast. It's a good one. That's FCC Rules. Check it out. ptsdsupport.org. You will find it there. 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We're going to take a short break. I promise you, we'll be right back.
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4: With SRN News, I'm Jason Walker. Centers for Medicare and Medicaid Services blocking more than $1 billion in potentially improper Medicare lab payments. Spokesman says the labs billed Medicare for tests that were never performed on patients to the tune of $1.6 billion. The House likely to vote this week on a continuing resolution to keep Uncle Sam funded, at least temporarily. The measure needs a two-thirds majority under House rules, but it did pass the Senate with strong bipartisan support. Many people in the Big Apple beginning to turn against the mayor. Some immigrant-owned businesses in the city are accusing Zohran Mamdani's administration of retaliation after they challenged his proposed government-run grocery stores. And then they ran into even more trouble. SRN News.
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0: Let's return our conversation with Cameron McKay. He's a former law enforcement officer from the great state of Missouri. He was shot in the face in the line of duty, experienced officer, and he was fired for that because he didn't return fast enough, fired by his own agency. His website is PTSDsupport.org. That's PTSDsupport.org. And he's got a great podcast. I can't see the name of the podcast due to FCC rules, but it is a good one. Cameron, when we talked about earlier, you said part of the thing is the shame you feel when you're fired. You're told that you're not wanted anymore. And by the way, I love policing. I really do. And I was told in the academy from day one, if something bad happens, we'll take care of you. We got your back. That really refers to the other officers. And then that's questionable. Life goes on. But the department, the city, the workers' comp, when they get involved, it's a totally different ball of wax. They do not have your best interests at heart.
1: Right. Absolutely. And, you know, I was told multiple times to lawyer up, which I did eventually. I think that actually kind of hurt my relationship with my department. Although I, you know, it would make sense that you need legal kind of help when you're walking through a situation like this. I think they saw it as like, I don't know what they saw it as, or maybe that's just me being, you know, self-critical or something like that. But, you know, you feel a lot of shame because, you know, when you cross that line of the law enforcement, they tell you in the academy also is like, you're not going to have a lot of friends who aren't police officers anymore. Right. And it ends up being true. And then when you get fired from the department, you don't have any friends. So again, I'm thinking, what have I done to myself? And I just started hitting the bottle really hard. You know, I was, now that I look back at it, I can almost say that I was drinking in an attempt to hurt myself because
0: I certainly drank to self-medicate, and a big part of the problem was sleeping. I couldn't sleep. That area in between your wake and falling asleep, I'd hear gunshots and my scalp would like electronic thing, and it was jolt me awake, and it took forever to get over that. But I was of the mindset that if I drank myself in oblivion, I'd be okay. And the other thing was I was predictable when I was under the influence, and I didn't feel like a bundle of nerves. I was going to snap on people.
1: Right. Yeah. That's one of the hardest parts. You know, I found myself from being, you know, special operations police officer in command of a situation that's really elevated, being able to control it, you know, bring things down, all that kind of stuff. Now I'm the guy on the highway where if you cut me off, I'm coming after you in my truck because I want to tell you that you are wrong. You're a bad driver. But then I get all the way up on you, even get off the highway with you so I can pull up next to you and kind of give you my peace of mind. And what does it end up being? It's like a little grandma. And then you just feel like a pile of trash. So you keep doing this, like, you know, up and down, up and down, up and down. And that's exhausting as it is. You know, you've got experience with that. And, you know, I'm drinking so much again to sleep and all that kind of stuff. But unfortunately, that only lasts for so long until it graduates to, you know, I was drinking 24/7. If I woke up in the middle of the night, I'm drinking. If it's the middle of the day and, you know, my glass isn't full, I'm filling it up. You know, it's happening all day until I got to the year anniversary and we were going to bed. It was kind of a weird day. You know, just kind of like walking around the house in disbelief that it even happened still in shock. And my wife comes to bed and she finds me having seizures, and I had never had seizures before. She tells me I'm calling EMS. I said, no, you're not. I was so toxic at this point. I just wanted the lights to go out. I wanted the pain to be over. Just call it quits. You know what I mean? Just let it be done. But I kept having seizures. Now EMS is in my house. I keep having seizures while I'm telling them to leave. Now police are in my house. They're asking my wife if I beat her. What have I done this tonight? You know, all this kind of stuff. I'm about to turn into like a worst case scenario. But one officer, and he was from Kirkwood, Missouri. He did a great job. He looked at me. And I remember part of it is, does your wife deserve to be this scared? And I said, no. And he said, well, will you please get your blood pressure taken and we'll get out of here. So I'm having a seizure on the way out to the ambulance. I really believe they're going to like leave after they get my blood pressure. It ends up being about 220 over 120. So they think I'm about to have a stroke. So they take me pretty much against my will to the hospital. I'm telling them to call security. It's going to be a long night, which is not a good idea because they will sedate you when you get to the hospital. But when I got there, a doctor happened to see my chart and see that I was shot 1 year ago to that day's date. And they needed to get a scan of my head, which revealed I was actually suffering from Press syndrome. Press syndrome is when the pressure within your cranium is so high, it's squeezing your brain. And it was causing me the seizures. They were able to stabilize me, but then I went into alcohol withdrawal, physical alcohol withdrawal. Went through that for 2 or 3 days. I don't remember, but somewhere in there, I must have aspirated, which turned into pneumonia in my left lung, pneumonia then in my right lung. So double pneumonia. And then my right lung collapsed and I ended up being in a drug-induced coma for 5 weeks on a ventilator. Now, the problem with that is anyone who hasn't been in a coma, including me, I assume that when you're in a coma, you get to take a nice nap, you know, maybe like a medical procedure. You wake up, you know, it's over. No, I was in a coma having PTSD dreams. So I'm trapped in a coma. When I would start coming to, I wasn't able to talk or anything. I've got something down my throat, which I think is choking me. So the first time I woke up fully, I pulled it out. And then after that point, they had me tied to the bed. So I was tied to the bed for 5 weeks, having PTSD dreams, literally just wishing if there was a God, because I was in no way spiritually connected, that it would just be over. And the next thing that happened was pretty out there and wild. I was in so much pain. No one was helping me. I just wanted it to be over. And at some point, two figures dressed in black came to the door and they said, "Do you want to get out of here?" And I said, "Yes, I do." And they said, "Follow me." So I followed them out of the room into the hallway. But as that process happened, it started to get dark. And I kind of said to them, "What's going on?" They said, "Hey, those people in that room don't understand what you're going through. They would want to get out of there too, right?" I'm like, "Yeah." They're like, "All right, follow me." So I keep following them. And as that happens, the hallway gets darker and darker. And now I can hear things in the darkness moving on my right and left. And they're kind of scampering around. And I'm like, "Whoa, what's going on here?" Again, they're like, "Hey, those people don't understand what you're going through. They'd want to be out of this hospital. Let's get out of here." I'm like, 10-4, let's go. So I keep walking and then the thing starts in the darkness, starts scraping me and laughing. And as I turn to run, everyone attacks me, including the two people who had led me into the darkness. So now it's like a 12-person assault, physically depleted, completely torn apart as bad as it could be. And then unfortunately that turned into a sexual assault. Not going to talk about that, but at some point I blacked out, came to in another scene. It was kind of like a cavern looking area. And a big figure came up to me and said, "Do you want to get out of here?" And I said, "Yes, I do." He said, "All right, well, you got to win this game." And the way the game worked is there was this huge glass pyramid made out of triangle glass chambers stacked across and on top of one another, making a pyramid. And the way the game worked is anyone who wanted to get out of whatever this place was, because there was a lot of us, you had to win this game and you had to enter one of those chambers at the base of the triangle, get faced off one by one, and those chambers would be flooded. And whoever didn't drown got to move to the next level. So I kept winning, moving to the next level, moving to the next level until I got to one of the top two triangles leading to the triangle that equals freedom. When I was there for the first time, I could see the person who would die in my stead. It was a female, brown hair, brown eyes. Don't know who she was, but I realized in this moment, I can't kill whoever this is to get out of whatever this place is. And I'm starting to kind of put it together again. I do not believe there is a God spiritually or anything like that because I'm so fried, right? But I realize again, I can't kill this person. So I decide to drown. And as I drowned, everything goes dark and I start falling down into this darkness where it feels like I'm never going to come out of it. And for whatever reason, I just said, "Jesus, please forgive me." Again, I was not, you know, a Bible thumper, nothing like that. I just said it. And, right when that happened, a pinprick of light appeared. And in pitch blackness, a pinprick of light is piercing. And I don't know if it got closer to me or if I got closer to it. But as that process happened, my pain started going away mentally, physically, spiritually, emotionally, until I found myself actually standing in the light, totally free of pain for the first time, probably since I've been born. I mean, free of pain to the point I can't even remember it. And it's so bright, I can't see ahead of me, but I realize I'm holding someone's hand. I look down to my right.
0: That note, and we're turning the conversation a few moments. We're talking with Cameron McKay. He is a former law enforcement officer from the state of Missouri, contacts from Georgia area. And his website is PTSDsupport.org. That's PTSDsupport.org. He was shot in the face. He's talking about going through a coma about a year later. Don't go anywhere. There's so much more heading away. We'll be right back.
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0: Return our conversation with Cameron McKay. He's a former law enforcement officer from the state of Missouri. He was shot in the face during the Michael Brown protest in Ferguson, Missouri. He went through a coma, which he's talking about now. And we'll return to that conversation in a few moments. He was fired by his department for not returning to work after about 2 or 3 months. It's an insane story. His website is PTSDsupport.org. That's PTSDsupport.org. Cameron, before we went to break, you're talking about this nightmare. I never really gave much thought to being in a coma. Obviously, I've never been in one, so I don't know. But you're kind of stuck like Chuck, and you can't get out of that, can you?
1: Yeah, I'm stuck in this coma, and I'm actually having a near-death experience. I'm holding my grandma's hand in heaven. And as I'm looking into this brightness, I look to my left, it's gray. I look behind me, it's pitch black. But I can see people floating in the darkness, and they look like they're in pain. They're in hospital beds, wheelchairs, or having some sort of crisis. And I turned to my grandma and said, how's it they're so close to where pain doesn't exist, and we're right here, and they don't know it? And that's right when I woke up to my wife slapping me in the face, pulling me out of that 5 week coma, because if you go past 5 weeks, typically you don't wake up. So this was their last time to like wake me up. If I didn't come out of it, they weren't going to put it back in. But I woke back.
0: I know this is kind of redundant. Do you realize you've been through a ton more than most people, and you are a walking, talking miracle?
1: Oh, yeah, I'm trying to be, because the truth is,
0: I feel like it, but you didn't ask for any of this, did you?
1: No. No, but it is what it is. You know what I mean? I'd rather it happen to me than someone I love, I guess, in retrospect. So if I've, you know, that's helped a little bit through the process. If someone's got to go through it, let it be me. And, you know, like that idea.
0: I would not wish the throes of PTSD on anyone. And you're looking at a guy that has done tremendous progress, and most people would never know. I know. They don't know, which is, to me, that's the proof of really working hard at this, that the other people that are important to me and the strangers have no idea.
1: Yeah, it's tough, because with a mental illness, there's so many times in the last 10 years, I wish I could take my brain out and show it to somebody and say, this is what it hurts. You know what I mean? Because with a physical injury, like there were times I literally wished I was more scarred, like half my face was missing, so that people could understand the pain that I was in compared to them seeing what appears to be, it's just a hole in my face. You know what I mean? That they stitched shut. But there was moments, oh man, during the last 10 years where I thought I was going to die or that I couldn't make it. When I woke up from that coma, even having a spiritual experience, I woke up angry. I wanted to be out of there. I was like, you have no right to keep me here. I ran away from the hospital, or I tried to run away a couple times. They said I had to go to a stroke clinic because I had to learn how to walk again and all this kinds of stuff. I had to be able to use the restroom, shower, and walk upstairs. They said it's going to take about 14 days. I did it in about 4, just out of spite, because I was so angry. But I got home, and someone said I might have a drinking problem. I didn't believe them. And so I stayed sober for...
0: That's not a conversation you wanted to have with me back in the day.
1: Exactly. So, you know, I, you know, stayed sober for about 3 months and then started drinking because I'm a grown man and I'm allowed to have a beer when I go out. And that turned into 6. That turned into, you know, vodka again. And before you know it, I'm back in the swing of it, thinking I don't have a problem, until one morning I'm actually on my way to a therapy appointment. And I've already had about 2 vodka drinks, and I feel like I need another to be right. And I'm driving, and I remember exactly where I was, and a message came through the car, which was basically like, if you take this any further, I can't turn this around for you. And it was so shocking, because at the same moment, my ego that had been telling me everyone's stupid, they would do the same thing, how dare they judge me, it jumped out the window on me. It abandoned me. And for the first time, I was alone, and I could actually realize how small I was, how lost I was, all these kinds of things, to the point I got to my therapist and I just told her, even though I knew it was going to have to change everything. And she told me I needed to go to AA that night. I needed to call my parents in front of her and have my wife go home, get rid of all the alcohol. I did relapse 3 months later at a all-inclusive resort for a wedding. Don't do that if you're trying to stay sober. Don't go on an all-inclusive trip. But since then, that's...
0: Don't go on a cruise your first year. It's not a good idea.
1: No, just don't do it. And but by the grace of God, I'm 9 years sober, moving in on 10 in November. I'm not going to count any days I don't have yet, obviously. But, you know, I was able to get sober. That was

0: meetings in 90 days. I'm keeping my sobriety. I got my sponsor. I'm doing all this. I get to the year chip. And I think that year chip's going to click everything in place. You know, like my life will be back. It didn't change anything. And I was super disappointed. And I was like, what's going on here? And little did anyone know that I have now identified myself as the problem in the family. And if there's a problem, it needs to be fixed, even if that means getting rid of something. So I was kind of in that mindset. And it just so happened I had a therapy appointment in that 48 hours. And I decided I was going to get a secret off my chest that I'd never told anyone. And I figured didn't mean anything. And I even prefaced it by walking to my therapist and saying, I got something to talk about. It doesn't mean anything. And she goes, fine, what's that? She didn't know I was thinking about, you know, leaving this world. And I tell her when I was 5 years old, my friend and I were taught an adult game by his mom's boyfriend. And when his mom's boyfriend found out that my dad was a DEA agent when we lived in Curacao off the coast of Venezuela, he told 2 5-year-olds that God doesn't love us anymore. Our parents will get rid of us if they find out what we did. And 3, he's going to kill my friend's mom if I tell my dad. So at 5 years old, I had to make a very adult decision.
1: Yes,
0: and time wise, it just so happened that my family was ended up leaving me on the island for 5 weeks as my dad needed a triple bypass stateside. So he took my mom and my little sister, but my little 5-year old mind, since I got left on the island, thought they found out. So I started this equation of I have to be a good boy to earn my way back into heaven. Now, this has taken years of unpacking and having to go back to that child and do the shadow work and all that kind of stuff. But in that moment, my therapist looked at me and she goes, that's it. And I go, what do you mean? She goes, that's the hook. You have to understand with trauma, there's an initial hook. So when you were 5 years old,
1: sets you up for this.
0: Yeah. So when you were five years old,
1: by the way, in defense, I'm not certain I agree with 100% of that because you went through an ordeal and being shot in the face is life changing for anyone. If you survive it, it's going to change your life. And then to turn around and be fired by the very agency you swore to do all this stuff for, something about it strikes me as very unfair. And I think everything you've been through, a lot of that has to do with that because you were okay before that.
0: Yeah. Yeah. You mean as a police officer? Yeah. I was fine as a police officer.
1: We've got about 2 minutes left. I want to go into what you're doing today because PTSDsupport.org is your website, your podcast, and which I can't say the name of because of FCC rules. I would love to tell you it's a great show. Check it out. But you can get information at PTSDsupport.org. Is it fair to say that a lot of what you do today is driven by the passion of the pain you went through?
0: Yeah. Yeah. I don't want anyone else to feel that isolation and that feeling of shame that I did. It was a sad thing, but even after I wasn't with the department, I was getting into confrontations with command staff members. If they saw me at QT, they'd come up to me and basically tell me what they thought about the website, what they thought about everything. Now, the website's intended to help anybody who's sitting at home making decisions on their own like I was. You know, I focus on things like, first off, sobriety. Medication, if you need to take it. I do like medication, but I don't like numbing out. And you get two roads. One is stable and work on what you need to work on. One is numb out. Pick the stable route. That way you can fix the problem and you'll actually get some traction on it.
1: Check out PTSDsupport.org. That's PTSDsupport.org. That's his website. Hopefully people can get in contact with you there. You can also find him on social media. Cameron, thanks so much for being a guest on the Law Enforcement Talk Radio Show and for your service beforehand. Both very much appreciated.
0: Thank you, sir.
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1: So the Democratic message for the 2026 midterm is, we don't love America. 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
0: 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Stay sharp with Doc Washburn. 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
4: News this hour from Town Hall. I'm Jason Walker. Centers for Medicare and Medicaid Services blocking more than $1 billion in potentially improper Medicare lab payments. Correspondent Laura Winters.
5: Dr. Oz, who heads the agency, says labs billed Medicare for tests that were never performed on patients to the tune of $1.6 billion. More than 150 lab providers have been booted from the program for alleged fraud. The Centers for Medicare and Medicaid Services says some of these labs perform tests that patients didn't even need. AI is now being used to flag suspicious billing patterns.
4: For the first time in several weeks, the U.S. and Iran exchanging fire.
6: With the U.S. claiming recently that all the Iranian mines in the strait were removed, including by using U.S. underwater drone capability, Iran was apparently ready to counter, deploying new missiles by the strait that had mine-laying capabilities. So the U.S. did preemptive strikes against those missile launchers. Iran says some of their people were killed in those strikes and launched, some reports say, 8 missiles at U.S. bases in Jordan. Reports are that the U.S. intercepted all of those successfully. Richard Boyd reporting.
4: Arkansas GOP Senator Tom Cotton telling the Salem Radio Network it appears now that Iran's economy is collapsing under severe pressure from Uncle Sam.
7: Based on every indication we have is that the economic vice tightens every single day on Iran. And sure, the revolutionary fanatics who are in charge in Tehran are not feeling that. They're corrupt. They have lined their pockets for decades at the expense of the Iranian people. But each day it gets tighter and tighter, and the pressure on them gets more and more.
4: At least 8 people have died after a ferry with 270 on board capsized off the coast of Cyprus. An official says 237 people rescued. Search is underway for 24 more. More on these stories, townhall.com.
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4: Correspondent Donna Warder reporting on how Venezuela is seeing the oil deal with the U.S.
9: Venezuela's acting president, Delcy Rodriguez, says a 25-year deal with the United States for the development of 17 strategic Venezuelan oil fields has a production target of more than 1.5 million barrels per day. And she says the goal goes further with the signing of agreements with oil companies such as Chevron and BP. She says Venezuela contributes oil, its industry, and the experience of its workers accumulated over more than 100 years. The United States contributes the capital and technology needed to recover and develop those assets. I'm Donna Warder.
4: Europe may be reconsidering its costly green agenda, vindicating President Trump. European climate policies are being delayed amid concerns they are driving up energy prices and hurting industries. Breaking news and analysis, townhall.com. Federal appeals court ruling is triggering a new battle over political advertising rates. Here's Ron Taylor.
10: The Fourth Circuit overturned an FCC rule allowing political parties and super PACs to receive the same discounted rates as individual candidates. Axios reports Democrats are saying stations could face campaign finance violations if they offer outside groups those discounts. Republican attorneys disagree, calling the Democratic warning legally unsupported and threatening complaints against stations that change their policies. Republicans plan to appeal the ruling, which could determine how far campaign dollars go this fall. Ron Taylor reporting.
4: Voters in Iceland have gone to the polls rejecting a referendum there to restart negotiations to join the EU. Media reports from Rick.
0: This is 101.1, The Answer, where Little Rock comes to talk. Start your morning with a voice you know and trust. Dave Elswick, bringing you the issues that matter to Arkansas, the news behind the headlines, and conversations you won't hear anywhere else. Then, in the afternoon, stay informed and fired up with Doc Washburn, breaking down the biggest stories of the day and what they mean for you. And all day long, hear from some of the biggest voices in talk radio. CNN's Scott Jennings, Mike Gallagher, and Larry Elder, bringing you sharp insight, lively debate, and the perspective you've been looking for. News, opinion, insight, and the conversations shaping our community. From Little Rock to the natural state and beyond. This is 101.1, The Answer. 101.1, The Answer, where Little Rock comes to talk. 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

0: as we roll into a brand new day. What do you say, ready or not? Wrapping up the month of August here. The final day comes our way, August 31. Start gearing up for the last bash of summertime, Labor Day weekend. And yeah, did I hear that correctly in the news break there? Yeah, a team of college scientists hacking into a plane in what? 60 seconds? That's all it took? Yeah, boy, oh boy, in this day and age, I guess you never can tell. We'll have to pick up, get some more on that. I'm looking here. They said physical access to an aircraft has not typically been considered a cybersecurity risk. But it should be, according to the team of computer scientists at the University of California, San Diego. In a paper presented at the USENIX Security Symposium in Baltimore, where the former UC San Diego PhD student Sam Crow showed that physical access to an aircraft, even for a brief period of time, would allow an attacker equipped with a custom-made hardware device to take over the communications between two key onboard computers, he says. The device needs to be plugged into a port inside the plane's belly. That, according to researchers, would take less than 60 seconds. This would require access to the aircraft either when parked at a gate or in an airport hangar during regular maintenance. Access to these areas is controlled carefully, but not always successfully, according to the scientist. But the researchers successfully demonstrated the attack on a test bed made of an actual Boeing 737 airplane parts and airplane software. The proof of concept, as they call it, allowed researchers to change the plane's flight path and change data that could make takeoff conditions unsafe. But they're careful to note the attack requires someone to do significant planning and engineering work ahead of time. Now, the team is communicating closely with Boeing, where apparently disclosed the vulnerability all the way back in 2020, and then further tested and validated their findings in Boeing's own lab. Of note, the Boeing 737 is one of the most used aircraft in commercial aviation, like 8,000 of them in service today. It makes up about 25% of Delta's existing fleet, 38% of Americans, 53% of United's, and virtually all of Southwest Airlines' fleet. While the team's implementation is designed for the Boeing 737 specifically, the researchers believe their findings would be relevant for the aviation industry more generally. The goal of this is to alert the aviation community to this class of risk so it can be appropriately mitigated well before they become dangerous. All the authors of this paper routinely travel on Boeing 737 aircraft and expect to continue doing so. They then kind of went on to explain how it worked. I won't bore you with that, but 60 seconds, boy. What's going on, Philip?
1: Hey, Steve, want to go jack at 737?
0: Right? That's scary, huh?
1: Dude, that is just pure proof of why we have so much stuff in places where people can see it that don't need to see it, if you know what I mean. And that's why we got security in every airport around the country.
0: Mm-hmm.
1: Everybody always thought it was securement of passengers and all that kind of stuff. No, it's also securement of the equipment that's being utilized. I mean, from the plane to the servicing equipment on the plane, you name it. You know, that's just pure proof right there. There's things that people don't need to know. And think about this, Steve. Every dimension, every wiring diagram, engine layout of just about any airplane flying is on the internet.
0: Right.
1: And you can grab it at any time you want. You want to see about the different series of 737s out there, it's all on the internet. You can Google it, and you can find out any kind of thing you want to find out at all. So what do you think, buddy?
0: Kind of concerning, if you ask me.
1: Yeah, I mean, you think about it, Steve. When we were kids growing up, you know, when we were in elementary school and we had to do some stuff in the library, we learned how to use the library. You know, that was our big thing. Well, now the library, picture your library now is the size of your city, and you can go and look and see anything in it with a computer. I mean, it's there if you want to find it. You can find out anything on a computer just about how something works or how it's built or dimensions, any of that stuff. I mean, it's on the computer. I mean, it's all that technology is on the computer. I mean, just think about it. I saw the launch on Sunday morning of the Nancy Grace Roman. Okay? I can go on the internet, and I just did. Matter of fact, I want to do some research for the show. And I can see, you know, a full explanation of how the camera works, all that stuff. You can find that on the internet right now, you know, and it's scary stuff. It's scary stuff. I mean, there is a reason why they don't want you in an airport on the other side of the deal. Okay? There is a reason they have that giant fence. There is a reason they have all these proximity sensors to see where you're at. There is why they have all these cameras and these infrared stuff and all this facial recognition software and all this stuff out there for you to see you because of what you just explained right there.
0: Mm.
1: That is there for a reason. There is a reason that every ground crew member that services an aircraft in the major airlines, it goes through a thorough background check, and they have to go through all this stuff that everybody complains about. You know, same way with a hazmat. There's a reason why you go through a TSA background check when you're a hazmat driver. And that is exactly why you're explaining it right there. We don't want stuff getting in the wrong hands. So, but anyway, that was a great launch on Sunday morning. Kind of weird. Took off to the north, got up about halfway, and then went straight east. And that was a really neat turn. After it dropped off them boosters, it kind of turned east and just kept going straight east.
0: Mm-hmm.
1: And it's at LaGrange Point 2 is where it's located. And if you want to know where that's 1.5 miles from the sun is where it is. And that's location there.
0: So I'm trying to recall.
1: And that's pretty close to James Webb.
0: I say, James Webb. That's only been a couple years, and the James Webb was like a leaps and bounds more, you know, better than the Hubble. Now Timmy, the pilot, he just posted. He said this new telescope is 1,000 times stronger than the Hubble, and 100 times better than the James Webb. That's almost hard to fathom.
1: Well, put it to you this way. I was studying a little bit on it. It's actually 200 times better than the Hubble by what they think statistically and all this other stuff.
0: Yeah.
1: But picture this. The Hubble would be comparatively like a 35-inch TV. Okay? And this thing would be like a 100-inch TV. That makes sense. Okay, it's just huge in size. Steve, have you ever studied about pixels? You know, pixels make up a picture.
0: Correct. Yep.
1: Okay. This telescope has a trillion pixel capacity.
0: Wow.
1: Now you think about it, that's little dots that make up a picture, to make a picture. This thing has a there is absolutely no screen that could display what this thing could, a picture this thing could take. That's how precise it is. And everybody's like, well, how do they aim it where it needs to go? Well, they have laser infrared cameras that line this thing up, whatever they're taking a picture at. And then they're like, how does it tell, like, if a planet has got more gas or, you know, different types of gas, oxygen, all that? It does it with infrared technology and lasers. It's all done that way. I explained a little bit about it last week when we were talking about the autonomous vehicles and the infrared camera that they're using on that. Now think about this telescope-type camera on a car or something. That could be even more involved, but this thing is the size of a bus.
0: Yes.
1: That they just launched. Okay? When they start scaling down this technology, getting it smaller and smaller, then you're really going to see your cars and your trucks and your planes and your ships and everything that can be made autonomous go absolutely berserk. You know what I mean? Because right now, most of this technology is huge still. It's still big. But do you think about it, Steve? Steve, do you like golf?
0: I do.
1: Okay. All right, so a lot of people don't know this about golfers. Golfers have a thing that's available to them, but they can't use it in tournaments. It's governed by the PGA and different things that they can use this piece of machinery for. It's called a rangefinder.
0: Right.
1: So literally, you got a thing that you can look in. It's like a periscope, and you can actually focus on one spot with a laser, and you can see how far you are away from it. It's the same technology that we have in our missiles. It's the same technology that we have in that big, fancy Apache helicopter. Okay? And where we can shoot a laser. How many times you watched a movie, Stevie, here? Put that laser on it. Point that laser at it.
0: Right.
1: Focus in. I need that laser on it. That's the same technology that they're talking about, where you have a laser that points on it. It can tell you the distance by measuring the length of the laser beam. Now, that's simple stuff there. But when you get up there, a computer's making all those minute adjustments on it, you know? So pretty interesting stuff. Now, Steve, let me ask you this. Do you think the money that was spent on this Nancy Grace Roman telescope was a waste?
0: $4.3 billion, I think it's going to probably uncover great advancements in what we know about the universe. I think it's probably worth it.
1: All right, so yeah. Now, my wife brought up this argument yesterday because of, you know, how much our national debt is.
0: Mm-hmm.
1: And, you know, we're looking at everything, and it makes you wonder about it. Do you think the space program is a waste? There are people out there that think the space program is a waste. Now, could we use the information from this telescope to figure out where things are in our solar system? Yes, there is. Is there a way that we're going to get to it? Not probably in our lifetime,
0: no.
1: Steve.
0: Right.
1: But you never know. You never know. And this telescope is actually is focusing in on dark matter. Now, what they've always had is every time they've taken a picture of something out there, it's always been obscured by so different many types of light. This thing will filter that light out and actually see what that object is and make it three-dimensional or make it multidimensional, whatever they want to, how they want to focus in on it and see it. So think about it. You know, you're mapping now. Now you're making your mapping a lot more involved. Like, this thing has a trillion pixels. If you got a picture that's a trillion pixels and you cut up like one just piece of it and focus in and focus in down on it, which is the same technology that they use for reconnaissance when they take pictures of people back in the day with our SR-71, you can see a lot of stuff there, buddy.
0: Mm-hmm.
1: So it could be detrimental to what's going on and seeing how things are built, how things are, you know, how they're made up, their molecular structures and all that kind of things. So kind of makes you want to think a lot, doesn't it, Steve? You know? And that's what people need to do more now. We need to think about what's going on. I mean, absolutely. We know we want to, man's interest of space and astronomy and all that stuff is everything.
0: Mm-hmm.
1: So, but Nancy Grace Roman was the chief astronomer, excuse me, I can't have talk, that NASA hired. She was the first chief astronomer for NASA. Mm-hmm. That's why this was named after her. A lot of people don't understood that one. Well, who's this? It ain't Nancy Grace, that lady that's on TV. No, it's this lady who is a famous astronomer who helped NASA. Think about this lady helped people with Apollo. She helped people with a lot of different space programs, you know, in the space program. So pretty good stuff. And by the way, I didn't get to see the boosters come back. I know they came back because I heard them when they hit the ground because I heard that sonic boom from them too as well.
0: Uh-huh.
1: You would have really liked that sound when it took off, about maybe 3 minutes, 4 minutes after it took off. It was over at our house, and it lasted for a pretty good while, that sonic boom for it. But when those boosters came back, man, that basically, you could hear that bad boy hit the ground. I mean, you could hear them.
0: Wow.
1: They'd wake you up. Yeah, they were loud. It was a neat launch. I'm glad I got to see it. I didn't get to see the initial takeoff for the clouds for a little bit, but once it got above the clouds, I could see the fire and I could see everything, and then I could see the booster splits, and then I, you know, went on straight out to the east. It was kind of cool to actually see the exhaust of the rocket going away from me.
0: Mm-hmm.
1: As you know, usually with us, it's usually shooting northeast. You get to see it. You don't see the tail of the rocket. You always see, you know, you see it from the side angle. You don't get to see it from the rear view angle. So it was kind of neat. It was different. So hopefully get some more going. And this was the biggest Falcon 9 rocket that they got, Steve. It's three of them strapped together. So, and they say, why do you use three of them? Well, we need to get up to 1.5 million miles away from this place. That's, you know, that's quite a bit of ways out there. So, and it's, I believe, farther than the moon, if I'm not mistaken, Steve. I mean, how far is the moon from us right now?
0: I'd have to go look it up off the top of my head.
1: Yeah, it's up there, but it was really cool, and it was neat. And I didn't get a chance to watch the race. Brain dead, I'm sorry. I came home from the store Saturday and I was completely wiped out. I was tired. We had a long day at the store. So, but I did see a little bit of the O'Reilly's race. I didn't get to see the end of that. But Daytona was pretty packed from what I understand.
0: Mm-hmm.
1: You know, I mean, we had some pretty good rain. And what do you think about Dolly? She's going to reemerge down there by the Bahamas. I'm not talking about this part.
0: Yeah,
1: I'm not talking about
0: right.
1: The storm. We got to kind of pay attention to that because there are some models that are taking it off in the Gulf. Is it going to affect this wheel? Not really, but South Florida needs to picture it because, you know, there was a storm that was a long time ago that everybody brings up that was a pretty horrific one, and that was Andrew. And that storm was about kind of in the same situation as Dolly is, you know. You know, we just got to pay attention and keep our emphasis on it. We won't know nothing until probably, I'm thinking, tomorrow or the next day. You want to stay about 3 days out, so
0: mm-hmm.
1: It is what it is. Now, I will say, if you're going to be by Beaumont, Texas, or Houston, or any of those places over in there, you've got a little 97L is coming across. It's going to be a really compact little storm. That storm is going to be coming in within the next day or two. That's something that those folks over there need to watch.
0: Rain.
1: Especially if you've been in a lot of flooding. And I believe Texas has had a lot of flooding this year, haven't they, Steve?
0: Certain parts, yes.
1: Okay, so now we're looking, you know, probably like Houston, Beaumont, Lake Charles, Louisiana, possibly Cameron Parish. You know, y'all need to watch out for what's coming in because it's going to be a compact storm. It's not going to be a hurricane per se, but it's going to have a lot of moisture with it, a lot of moisture. If you look in the Gulf right now, she's sitting not too far south of Louisiana. So, and we're just going to pitch into what used to be Dolly coming over and see what's going on with it. Now, as far as naming Dolly Parton, the airport, I don't have a problem with it. I just wonder what the name's going to be as far as that code. Like you said, that code, that letter code, that three-letter code, we'll kind of see what that code is going to be. So that's all I got tonight, buddy. I know you're getting on that news time, and we'll talk at you later.
0: All righty, yeah, it'll be here momentarily. There you go. Meanwhile, 844-844-3388. As he mentioned, though, yeah, this Nancy Grace Roman is the size of a bus, and it's going to take like more than 3 months to actually reach that destination. Yeah, whatever, a million plus miles away. Well, once there, it will cast the widest gaze yet on the hidden parts of the universe from space, uncovering the unimaginable with unsurpassed speed, they tell us. It's going to find thousands of supernova, tens of thousands of planets, billions of galaxy, tens of billions of stars, according to NASA. Yeah, things we can't wrap our little human brains around, but can't wait. Yeah, as Timmy the pilot said, can't wait to see some of the images this thing's going to send back. News update, a service of industrial injection, fuel injectors, fuel pumps, turbochargers, complete diesel engine kits for the heavy-duty world if it burns.
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5: With SRM News, I'm Jason Walker. Authorities in Nepal warning of potential fresh flooding as water levels continue to rise. Residents in flood-affected districts have been urged to stay alert. Flood warnings were sent to phones earlier Sunday as rescue crews worked to clear a major highway. Flooding there has killed more than 800 people. Thousands are still missing in Nepal and Tibet. Authorities say dozens of people have been evacuated from Grand Canyon because of heavy rain and flooding. No injuries there have been reported, but one source says several people may still be missing. On Capitol Hill, the House likely to vote this week on a continuing resolution to keep the federal government funded temporarily. Measure needs a two-thirds majority in the House. This is SRN News.
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9: 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CNN's Scott Jennings, Mike Gallagher, Larry Elder, bringing you smart analysis, strong opinions, and the debate everyone's talking about. 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

0: August. Made us roll into that final day of August. Well, here it is. Ready or not, September 1 coming our way tomorrow. Well, shout out to Rubber Duck checking in this morning. He said, I'm up for no reason. Again, it's one of those nights, huh? He said the kids rocked it 40-0 football. Finally had a talk and found out the company after 20 years is going to not run a second truck. So I'm not going back, and I'm free to look elsewhere. All right, thanks for the update. There's two-time world champion bull hauler. I made it to BFE, Arkansas. I know where that is. This is some real dueling banjo area. So if I disappear, let my hot blonde wife know I love her. out in the middle of nowhere, huh? All righty. Meanwhile, it's 844-844-3388. A couple of tidbits before we get to other industry headlines and back to your calls. This newly launched telescope that's on its way to its destination. It says Roman's field of view is more than 100 times wider than NASA's Hubble Space Telescope. You know, still churning out celestial glamour shots after 36 years in orbit. That's the Hubble. Webb joined the effort several years ago with an even narrower yet spot-on vision capable of zooming in on objects almost as old as the universe. These three orbiting powerhouses will join forces along with the European Space Agency's Euclid spacecraft and the National Science Foundation's Vera C. Rubin Observatory in Chile to reveal some of the universe's biggest secrets. Inside, the countless galaxies awaiting discovery are stars with planets. Yeah, once these new worlds are spotted by Roman, the more powerful and sensitive Webb will then take aim to fill in the blanks. Roman's vast reach will allow us to find the weird, the rare, the unusual. According to the senior scientist, we will redefine what it means to find a needle in the haystack, she says. Maybe even more important, astronomers expect Roman to shed light on the dark matter and the dark energy that make up most of the universe, yet remain concealed. The catalog of galaxies will help scientists ascertain how quickly the universe is expanding due to these puzzling, unforeseen, or unseen, I should say, forces. Yeah, Roman's superpower is its speed. A month of Milky Way observations by Roman would take Hubble 100 years to complete. Wow. Yeah, Roman should make quick work of scanning the galactic bulge of at dead center. Yeah, the deepest look yet into the heart of our galaxy. Besides a wide-field infrared camera that matches Hubble's sensitivity, but 1,000 times faster, Roman holds an instrument to block out starlight. Now, this experimental eclipse-creating coronagraph will allow Roman to directly image any planet, however faint, that might be orbiting the masked star. Yeah, the telescope is designed to be refueled, meaning if a robotic tanker becomes available in the coming decade, That could extend its life, launching nearly a year ahead of schedule and within budget. Roman is NASA's first space telescope to be named after a woman. So how about that? Hubble was launched in 1990 with a flawed mirror that required spacewalking astronauts, a dramatic intervention. Roman's primary mirror is the same size as Hubble's, nearly 8 feet in diameter, and is actually spy satellite surplus, they say. Pretty incredible stuff. Fascinating, right? Morning, Plowboy.
1: Good morning, Steve. Happy Monday. Got a question for you. A trillion pixels.
0: Right.
1: That would be damn near finer than a grain of sand, wouldn't it? It'd be that tight, wouldn't it?
0: Mm-hmm.
1: And how wide you say this was? 8? Something like that?
0: Yeah. 8 meters, I think it said.
1: Okay. I just...
0: Eight feet. I'm sorry. Eight feet in diameter.
1: Okay.
0: Yeah.
1: That should have amazing clarity, shouldn't it?
0: Yes.
1: I mean, what is the greatest pixel of TV we got right now? I'm just trying to think off my head. Throwing out their question. I've seen a Canadian and some a little bit bigger, but I mean they're clear. And, I mean you almost see a shade contrast of a color. That's what I was trying to think. But you scared the fire out of me here a bit ago, Steve, when you read it was on your news about them hacking into that airplane. The firewall that's on that airplane should have never been hacked. And now, what about these? Let's go back to trucking. How many of these trucks could be easily hacked with all the technology we got?
0: Right.
1: Easy for a load of dynamite, gasoline, diesel fuel, whatever. God, I hope I'm wrong. I hope I never see it happen. But it's just, and when we get out and about, all this AI satellites that they're talking about putting up in space, very, very hackable. I don't know. I'm just scared with all of our dang technology. It's almost pathetic because they know more. They know before it even happens. Now, how far is this back? 1 second. How far is this Nancy Grace realm going to go? How many are we going to be still alive when it runs out of pictures takeable? Is this going to be something my grandchildren are going to see still flying around like we've seen some of the crap that was already up there?
0: Yeah, I mean,
1: flown up there from.
0: I don't know what
1: is the duration?
0: I don't know what's powering the Hubble, because it's been up there, 36 years or something? It said that, I guess it's designed to be refuelable, but the story said if we can develop something within 10 years. So it sounds like whatever the lifespan based on the power is going to be 10 years right now.
1: Wow. Okay. And enlarge from there, but I don't know. Did you happen to get to watch any of your football game this weekend with TCU getting beat by North Carolina and New Mexico State got beat by Florida State?
0: Didn't get to see any of the college stuff. We were out having dinner there Friday night, so I got to see the Bengals preseason game.
1: How'd they do? I'm not.
0: They've actually gone perfect 3-0 preseason. So I don't know.
1: Good.
0: Does that mean they got to lose their first real game?
1: Steve, I won't wish a bad omen on my I don't even the Bengals. The Bengals. What? I knew I'd blow that one up. But Steve, you were reading a cast of characters that was standing up, trying to put some more teeth on his NIL. Was Tommy Tuberville's name involved in that? Senator from Alabama.
0: I don't think I saw it. Not on the list that I shared there, but I mean, I'm pretty sure he'd be on board for that. Yes.
1: Yeah, because he was one of the first ones that was raising hell like that.
0: Yeah.
1: I don't know. It's crazy. But you go back to that story I had. Eskimo mom shared with you. Been what, 3 months ago? Where KU was literally paying their players before they had even allowed them to give their teachers a raise.
0: Mm-hmm.
1: No. That's the craziest damn thing I've ever heard of. And like I've said before, it keeps going up. It keeps going up, and they don't get a handle on it. I hope they get this pen and paper in on President Trump's desk as fast as they can, because we're not going to – we may be able to see the University of Dayton play on regular TV, but as far as the big schools, no. It's going to be pay-per-view. I hate to say that. That's why I'm looking at it right now. Oh, boy, my idea of it is. But did you happen to catch your news break again? You're dumb out of California saying that California was the most patriotic state of them all.
0: I did not catch that. I would take issue. I'd take exception to that.
1: Some senator or congressman by the name of Ronan or he's an idiot. I heard him talk before. He thinks California got 20, I forget how many million, billion in industry. They might have it, but the way they treat the people out there, tax them to death. No. Nah. He said he thinks he's even got a better chance than AOC. I don't think so. I just don't foresee it. But I don't think – I think that will be a shoe-in for Dolly Parton on her name of the Nashville airport.
0: I think it will.
1: I don't think anybody will have anything against
0: it. Yeah.
1: I was listening to another station out of North Alabama tonight, and they were kind of giving some trivia. Your dad's favorite song, Steve, he always made a comment if he ever felt like he was about ready to be called home by God, he would play I Will Always Love You. That was going to be his final song off the air. They were saying that it was done by Whitney Houston and Miss Dolly.
0: Mm-hmm.
1: I cannot believe that Elvis Presley had a chance at it. But the royalties, his advisor, whatever they call him, they wouldn't go along with it. Royalties too high, and I was like, "Wow!" I just come see Elvis doing a song. It shouldn't sound soapiness, but anyway, damn, it's been hot. Have y'all got the heat dome coming your way?
0: We're supposed to be in the 90s, 92 today, I think, 95, Tuesday, maybe. It's going to be hot the next couple of days.
1: We got it cleared to the high 90s for the next 7, I think, Tuesday of next week when we finally get away from this crap. Already.
0: You're going to be hot right through the Labor Day weekend then.
1: Oh, my God. Pools are going to be deep and cold. They're going to be, they'll be tight at the pool.
0: Yeah.
1: All right. Thank you, Steve. Y'all have a good night.
0: Thank you, Plowboy. Appreciate you checking in. It's the greatest day of the week. Back after this, the Steve Summers Overnight Drive.
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0: kidding or not.
1: We are wrapping up the month of August. Final day. Here it is. What's going on, Horse Feathers?
2: Yeah, morning, Your Honor. Yeah, trust you had a good weekend?
1: A good weekend, short weekend, typical.
2: Yeah, normal weekend of the summertime there, right? Dwindling them down, counting into September, getting ready for the big Labor Day weekend next weekend.
1: Yes.
2: So does Labor Day weekend mean the weekend to start hanging Christmas lights up, or are we going to wait until, like, December 23rd?
1: Not for me. Sure as hell not for me.
2: We know how much ahead of the game you always try to get, you know, get out there.

0: you know, 10, 12 miles up, right. upstream. And you get a major flood come down through there from all the little ones all mixing together. And by the time they get together, it's a lot of water moving to go somewhere. And for some reason, water doesn't drain away out there very well. It likes to flow and flow fast. So it's just one of those things when you're in that area, it's just something to always be cautious of and try to stay out of all the low areas that you can. But it ends up the easiest place for walking is those areas most of the time. So, beautiful country, but dangerous.
1: I mean, based on what I was reading, it sounds like the flooding swept through some very popular camping and hiking trail areas.
0: Yeah, and if it's more than regular rain, somehow they got a heavier rain or something. You know, where you even think you are safe in the areas next to those, you know, mm-hmm. you just never know how high things are going to be. But you know, no, that's the other thing is it's. You got to get out and enjoy life too, you know, and there's always risk in everything we do, whether it's walking out to the mailbox or driving to work or whatever it is we do every day. So, but hopefully the best for them, and hopefully everything works out that they come up for those people out there somewhere. But anyway, so the other thing over the weekend, we did get to the Make-A-Wish celebrating the convoy deal there.
1: Okay.
0: Over the weekend on Saturday, and found out that they have some ideas. They got a couple different couple dozen different places they're trying to look at to see if there's any possibilities. But at this point, there's nothing that's been confirmed or you know set into motion that can be used yet. Mm-hmm. So pretty much found out that there's no information to know until they get some information.
1: Okay.
0: Which pretty much puts the whole thing right about where we talked about it before, is that, you know, whether the convoy's going to be able to continue on exactly the way it was, or if they're going to have to scale down.
1: Right. A condensed version, like 100 trucks maybe, or something like that. Or?
0: Yep. Yep, if they can find something to accommodate that, and then the next thing they might come up with the idea of, you know, we were talking that they might limit it just to the trucks, so you know, to make more space available for more people, that you know, you just bobtail in instead of bringing trailers.
1: Okay.
0: You know, so that would, you know, accommodate at least an extra truck, if not, you know, maybe three trucks for two trailers, depending on, you know, what, you know, the way trailer space is, you know, takes up and everything. So if they can do that, then they'd accommodate more trucks that way, depending on what their location is.
1: But that would really that would really cut back on the fun of, you know, some of the specialty rigs and all that was the cool thing that I, you know, being there the first time, it was pretty cool watching all those special trucks roll out.
0: Yep, and you know the other thing is that Mother's Day week, and I think I told you that for the polo area, was that they're competing against soccer here, and there's all kinds of soccer recreation. They have tournaments going on and everything, and
1: yeah,
0: so a lot of the locations.
1: At the hotel we stayed at, there were a bunch of people there for a big, you know, soccer event that weekend. I do recall that, yes. All right. Hey, we're up against the clock, top of the hour. 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

0: news this hour from Town Hall. I'm Jason Walker. New military action between the U.S. and Iran. Richard Boyd reports.
1: The U.S. apparently knocked out Iranian mine-laying missiles on Larak Island, killing some IRGC forces in the process. Sunday night, Iran quickly responded with missiles launched at U.S. bases in Jordan. Reports from the region are that all those Iranian missiles were intercepted. The U.S. continues to stress control of the strait and preventing any new Iranian mines. Richard Boyd reporting.
0: Texas is emerging as a very powerful alternative to California, attracting residents, businesses, and investment. Here's correspondent Ken Lorman.
2: IRS data show Texas gained roughly 1.5 million residents from other states between 2012 and 2023, and that meant billions in additional household income. Census data indicate Texas led the nation in domestic migration in 2024 and 2025. University of Virginia projections suggest Texas could surpass California as America's most populous state by the late 2040s as business and energy investment continue expanding. Ken Lorman reporting.
0: One person has been killed and 15 more are missing or unaccounted for in flash flooding in the Grand Canyon. National Park Service says the body of one man has been recovered. And authorities in Nepal warning of new flooding, possibly now as water levels rise in a nearby river. Residents in flood-affected districts have been urged to stay alert. Catastrophic flooding from late last week, claiming the lives of at least 800 people. 3,000 more are still missing. Ukrainian leader Volodymyr Zelensky says the death toll from a recent Russian strike, now 38. More on these stories, townhall.com.
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0: Congress may avoid another disruptive government shutdown just as lawmakers head into the campaign season.
5: The House is expected to vote next week on a Senate-passed continuing resolution to keep the federal government funded temporarily. The measure needs a two-thirds majority under House rules, but it passed the Senate with strong bipartisan support. Without an agreement, funding would expire September 30th. Supporters say the stopgap gives lawmakers time to negotiate full-year spending bills and protects federal workers from another damaging shutdown. Bob Agner reporting.
0: Young voters in Massachusetts agree 80-year-old Senator Ed Markey stumbled when asked during a debate how he uses AI. Democratic challenger Seth Moulton has made Markey's age and a call for a generational change central to his campaign for Tuesday's primary. Some Moulton supporters say the exchange showed why a new generation of leaders is badly needed. Breaking news and analysis, townhall.com.
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7: 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That's a heck of a thing to be running an election on. 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
6: 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Larry Elder says it's an easy equation.
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0: right back at it here. As we cross over the midnight hour on the West Coast, everybody on the same page, greatest day of the week. All right, welcome back,
1: Captain
0: Horse Brothers.
1: Says so.
0: Yeah, and he's the only one.
1: Yeah, right. So thanks for holding me over there,
0: Your
1: Honor.
0: Yeah. I didn't know if you could had time to hang in there or not.
1: Yeah, so I got a couple more minutes there. So anyways, the other thing is that they're open to any and all opportunities that they're looking at. So, you know, whether it's the venue or whether it'll be a show or a convoy or what the whole thing will be, they do want to try to make it so this move might be a more permanent move, that hopefully it'll work out, that they, you know, won't be having to change venues, you know, every year or every couple years. They're looking for something that, you know, they say they might work, you know, try to work out that they'll, you know, be a long-term agreement to be able to do the event there.
0: Mm-hmm.
1: So the other thing they look at is possibly changing the date even. So I don't know. What do you think of having the Mother's Day convoy in June or July? Something like that.
0: I guess we'd have to change the name of the convoy, but
1: anyways, but no sense getting all nervous and upset about it yet. So let them devour what they've gotten in and see what they can divulge out of it, make and come up with, and maybe when they get things narrowed down to a few, maybe they can take suggestions from what the people got going on and what everybody else thinks of what they got.
0: Mm-hmm.
1: But anyways, the real part of the day was to find out what happened. What happened on Mother's Day, Your Honor? You were there. You saw it. You ready for the numbers?
0: Yeah, lay it on us.
1: So there was a total of 374 trucks.
0: Mm-hmm.
1: And I believe, if I remember right, it was somewhere around $440,000 that was raised for that event there this year for them. So you figure about 10,000 to wish. That's somewhere around, what, 44 wishes, I believe?
0: Yeah, that's a pretty good year, huh?
1: So that's good, because I forget exactly how many wishes they said they had waiting to grant at this point, but there's a couple dozen easy that are waiting to be granted. So that was a good number to be added to that to help that happen. And I did end up staying in the top 10. I didn't do as good as the, you know, last previous years. With the financial ways of, you know, what people had to donate and everything. But again, I can't thank my friends and family and Hotshot Secret and you and the princess for all you do to help me do what I get done.
0: Mm-hmm.
1: And of course, it's all for the kids. It's not about me. It's all about the kids. And, I was able to come up with 8,725. Yeah. 87, 85, 25. So
0: okay.
1: $8,785.25.
0: Gotcha.
1: So anyways, that's kind of what the whole Saturday developed into. But as I say, I just come out here and just kind of am a way for everybody else to, you know, help me, you know, be there. And it's not, as I say, it's not about me. And you know, I'd like to, you know, I like seeing my name in the numbers there, but it's not what it's about. So, but we did go down, you know, we'd been what, number 5, I think, last year, and we stayed in the top 10. So we ended up being number 10 this year. But as I say, it was a good all round effort for everybody. And I think with what the economy was and fuel prices and everything, I think we did pretty good. So, anyways, we'll look forward to the future and see what it holds, and I don't know. We'll see. As I say, we'll wait for the higher ups there to figure out what they're going to have going, and then we'll go from there with it. And one last thing there, I don't know if you mentioned it or not, but one of our old longtime friends there, who I don't know, sometimes probably listens out there but doesn't call a whole lot now, might be listening a little bit less because he might not be up so much overnight in the overnight time. Did you say Spaceman retired after 38 years
0: of
1: service,
0: Your
1: Honor?
0: I did see that. Yeah, the other day. I forgot about that.
1: Yeah. So congratulations, Jimmy, there for all you've done out there. And I don't know. I think he must have had a crystal ball, because he made that move from Yellow to UPS at just about the prime exact time he needed to.
0: Yes.
1: So congratulations to him for all he did and the amount of years he went from Carlisle, Pennsylvania to New York City. My. What a route he had to do all the time. So, but with that, Your Honor, we'll let you go, and thank you for everything you do. And hey, I appreciate hearing that OOIDA on there sponsoring some now. That's nice to hear on there.
0: How about that? Yes. Good to have him aboard. About time, huh? Yep. All righty. Horse Feathers, thanks for checking in. Have a great day. And Spaceman. August 29th. He shared a photograph on his Facebook page. After 38 years, I am retired from trucking. And he had some of the plaques and presentations he's been given over the years. Jimmy Cox in recognition for 1 million safe driving miles from Yellow in 22. Had a million miler from Roadway Express. His last employer there, UPS, in grateful appreciation for 2 years of safe driving and several other recognitions and whatnot over the years. So, yeah, a lot of miles. I guess that means he can maybe hop on the Harley and head out and explore the country. I bet that's probably in his plans. All righty, 13 past the hour. Plenty of room for you at 844-844-3388. Spaceman or Horse Feathers. You mentioned the Grand Canyon. I did pull up the latest over the last few hours. I guess there is one confirmed fatality. And now they're saying at least 14 others that they just don't know. They may be missing. They may be unaccounted for. Yeah, some of these people may have, been able to run for higher ground and haven't been able to make it out from the Grand Canyon. Air evacuations continued Sunday afternoon, one day after the significant flash flood swept through campgrounds and hiking trails at the bottom of the national park. The Grand Canyon National Park Service update Sunday evening did confirm one person has been recovered from the river in the park. NPS said there's, again, at least 14 other individuals who may be missing or unaccounted for. That's where they're asking anyone who knows of hikers or backpackers who were in the inner canyon along the Bright Angel Creek corridor Saturday. And anyone who may have had a campground reservation in that affected corridor to provide information to the Park Service Investigative Services Branch. Earlier on Sunday, the Park Service initially said there were more than 20 missing and 62 individuals had been airlifted, air evacuated, helicoptered out from the Grand Canyon's Phantom Ranch and Lower North Kabob Trail that was hit by significant flash flooding Saturday afternoon. Evacuees being taken to the Moswick Lodge cafeteria on the south rim of the Grand Canyon, where the Red Cross is coordinating assistance there. The latest National Park Service said the flash flooding knocked out the park's water pipeline, prompting significant water conservation measures that will include no overnight hotel stays to be allowed starting here Monday. And only campground bathroom faucets will still run. So I guess no shower facilities and things of that nature. Multiple campgrounds and trails, they say, are closed until further notice. No estimated reopening date for those affected areas. Grand Canyon Park staff, in coordination with the Arizona Department of Public Safety, were continuing air evacuations. Will possibly face additional thunderstorms and rainfall, heavy rainfall, possibly here today. Now, that was Sunday and Monday, which could again result in flash flooding, debris flows, and rock falls. This all kind of unfolded about 2:30 local time there Saturday afternoon. In the area that are very popular destinations for hikers there, the flash flood causing significant impacts to the infrastructure throughout Bright Angel Canyon. Nearly all the footbridges spanning Bright Angel Creek have been destroyed, eliminating hiker access across the creek. So that's where I guess, you know, some of these hikers that may have been seeking higher ground Saturday, you know, may have been able to get up to higher ground, but on the other side of the creek and can't get back, you know, can't get back across. You know, there were plenty of videos obtained by ABC News showing a roaring Colorado River as mud flows and debris are floating down the river. 844-844-3388. The Steve Summers Overnight Drive.
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0: of course, as we continue to watch Sean Duffy, the FMCSA, Derek, and I'm trying to clean up the trucking industry. Yeah, there are some trying to buck the system. New York, for example, New York says they're ready to rumble over the non-domiciled CDL rules. Yes, in other words, New York is looking to protect the non-domiciled, in many cases, people illegally in the country that are driving truck. Long story short, that's all there is to it. According to FreightWaves, New York and the FMCSA are headed toward oral arguments. September 28 in the Second Circuit U.S. Court of Appeals over the federal cutoff of roughly $73 million in funds to the state. That's tied to the dispute over New York's issuance of non-domiciled CDLs and commercial learning permits. Yeah, the FMCSA having filed its brief last week, both sides have now spelled out their case ahead of arguments in Lower Manhattan. New York is trying to argue that the DOT is enforcing a rule that does not exist in regulatory text, while the FMCSA's December of 2025 preliminary determination of substantial noncompliance found 101 sampled licenses with expiration dates exceeding the holder's documented lawful presence in the country, in several cases by 7 or 8 years for that matter. The DOT's brief also said New York refused to work with the agency toward compliance before the April final determination that triggered that funding cutoff. Separately, Wyoming Representative Harriet Hegman introduced the bill mandating similar federal audits of state non-domiciled CDL programs backed by the American Trucking Associations, the Truckload Carriers Association, and the Owner-Operator Independent Drivers Association. The fight over New York's non-domiciled CDL practices, I guess this is going to be setting the benchmark, testing how far federal regulators can go when it comes to withholding highway funding, forcing states to comply with licensing rules, implications for how other states handle non-domiciled CDL issuance, and lawful presence verification moving forward. I think the similar battle is going to be taking place, you know, obviously, with the likes of California and other blue states. Eagle, back with us here on early Monday. Welcome back, Eagle.
1: Okay. Yeah, I wanted to talk about this situation with Iran right quick. I think it's obvious now, Steve, you know, Iran, you know, I got to give Iran credit for one thing, man. They got to be the most stubborn country I've ever seen when it comes to having a nuclear weapon. They are determined that they're not going to agree to never have a nuclear weapon. I never seen a country this hungry, you know, to have this device. So that just tells you, Steve, if they ever get one, if they putting up this big of a fight to sign a damn document, mm-hmm. they're gonna use the thing. It's just that simple. When somebody is put, because this has been going on 6 months now, and they still haven't signed anything, and Trump has done just about everything he could possibly do to get these idiots to sign the deal. Now he's trying to hurt them financially, cutting off banks, cutting off money, telling country. And by the way, Steve, I overheard this week, I don't know if it's true or not, but they said that China is not going to cut off contacts, financial contacts with Iran. They said that they're not going to do that. So that tells you a lot right there. I know they get their oil from Iran, so they depend on that oil. Maybe that's why they don't want to do it. But from what I'm hearing is that China is not going to stop doing business dealings with Iran, even though the United States just asked them to. Like I said, Trump has done just about everything he can, to get these idiots onto the table. There's so much steps that he can take, I was hoping that this one would maybe, it's hurting them, they admit that it's hurting them, but, I don't know if it's pride with these people, Steve, or just they're just stupid. I don't know what it is at this point, why they would continue to want to have a nuclear weapon. It's ridiculous what these people are all about, So we'll, like I say, now with the like I told you earlier, my other phone call, Steve, what we do need to be wanting is where are they getting these ballistic missiles from? And that might be China, that might be Russia, that might be anybody.
0: Mm-hmm.
1: But we need to find out where are they getting these weapons to shoot into Jordan and Oman and other countries to try to hurt the U.S. and possibly injure American soldiers. That's what because they say that we're running short on these Patriot deals to somehow intercept and block these things. So we got to put a stop to that and, get this straight open, and get these gas prices. Trump, like you were saying earlier, they claim he signed a deal with Venezuela to pump out more oil from there. But when is this going to take effect? And when he said we're going to see fuel prices go down. Well, when is this? But he didn't say when. When are the fuel prices going to go down? Because I'm seeing $6 and above now in a lot of these truck stops I'm going to for diesel fuel. So that's the question. Hopefully somebody will ask Trump that tomorrow on Monday when they go back to work and find out when are we going to see some differences in the fuel prices and going down. That's what I want to see.
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7: With SRN News, I'm Jason Walker. One death now has been confirmed in the Grand Canyon flooding, and officials say 15 others are missing or unaccounted for. Authorities in Nepal warning of potential new flooding there as water levels continue to rise. Since last week, more than 800 people have died. Some 3,000 are missing. Huge case of Medicare fraud. Centers for Medicare and Medicaid Services blocking $1.6 billion in potentially improper Medicare lab payments. Spokesman says the labs billed Medicare for a test that in many cases were never even performed. And the House expected to vote this week on a continuing resolution to keep the federal government funded temporarily. Measure needs a two-thirds majority in the House. This is SRN News.
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9: Foundations of Freedom, a look at America's founding principles and the leaders who shaped our nation.
10: Ronald Reagan understood that liberty could never be taken for granted. In 1967, he warned Americans, freedom is a fragile thing, and it's never more than one generation away from extinction. President Reagan knew the freedoms secured by one generation were not guaranteed to survive to the next. Today, as socialistic ideas that place greater power in the hands of government gain renewed support, Reagan's warning carries even greater weight. Freedom is more than inheritance. It's a responsibility, one we all share. Every generation must fight for the principles that made self-government possible. Freedom only survives when each generation chooses to defend it. So, do we have the courage to defend and protect what is being challenged, the very principles that made America the greatest experiment in history?
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12: 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I think it has to be on the president's terms to say this is what constitutes ending the war in Iran and meet those objectives and get out is what I think is the best path forward. 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I think over time, if they keep blockading ships through there or charging fees for it, I think you'll see pipelines built to get the oil out from where it's not as dependent on the Straits. But that's going to take time to make that happen.
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0: your lines at 844-844-3388. A couple of things Eagle brought up there. Yeah, first, trying to put the stranglehold on the Iranian economy. Over the weekend, if he's still alive, they say the Supreme Leader pretty much admitted, came right out and said that, their economy is struggling. And word this past day from the Treasury Secretary, Scott Bessent, he said, we've got additional sanctions on another bank that are going to be kicking in, maybe starting today. He spoke with the Associated Press ahead of a group of 20 meetings in Asheville, North Carolina, where he's going to meet individually with his counterparts from the world's major and developing economies to encourage participation in the economic isolation of Iran. This is going to be financial violence, if we have to, is the way he put it. We're showing people that we know who you are. You know who you are, and it has to stop. He'd recently announced a new campaign to push countries that still do business with the already heavily sanctioned Islamic Republic to sever their financial ties, or they will face retaliation from the United States. Treasury's first official action in this campaign was a proposed rulemaking Friday, which would, if finalized, sever the Emirati branches of Bank Misr, M-I-S-R, which is Egypt's second largest bank, sever them from access to the U.S. financial system. In stopping short of imposing sanctions on the Egyptian bank, the Republican administration appeared to be signaling their reluctance to penalize major trading partners that do business with Iran, including China and India, whose officials Bessent will have meetings with, they say, this week. Now, he told the Associated Press he would speak to his Chinese counterparts at the G20 meeting, and he said all options are on the table in terms of sanctioning Beijing for their continued purchases, but he kind of downplayed this reluctance in the interview, calling it a completely false narrative that the media picked up on, insisting that China and the U.S. agreed on the need to reopen the Strait of Hormuz and prevent Iran from developing a nuclear weapon. Again, you get mixed signals, right? So, yes, Labor Day travel. It's going to cost a bit more this year. Some of the numbers from AAA. Yeah, flights to some of the top domestic destinations costing nearly 20% more than last year. Traffic is expected to peak Thursday and Friday. Drivers may pay more at the pump this holiday weekend. Hotel prices up in both domestic and international markets. One thing you might get for a little less is cruises departing from U.S. ports, they say, are actually 4% cheaper than last year. Closing out the summer, Labor Day getaways. Yeah, despite higher travel costs and expected traffic delays, AAA booking data shows strong demand for destinations across the U.S., Canada, and Europe, with Seattle, Orlando, and Rome, as well as London, among the most popular choices. Higher fuel, airfare, hotel costs this year. Labor Day has long been a popular time for the final summer getaway. Travelers continue to prioritize vacations with family and friends, according to a spokeswoman for AAA, the Auto Club Group. Whether it's a cruise, a national park adventure, For an international trip, travelers are eager to make the most of the holiday weekend. Domestically, top destinations for this year. Kind of surprising to me. Seattle, Washington, number one. Even more so than Orlando, Florida, coming in number two on the list. Followed by Boston, Denver, Colorado, and New York City, winding out the top five. Chicago, Anaheim / L.A., California, Las Vegas, Nevada, Anchorage, Alaska, and Atlanta, Georgia, rounding out the top 10 destinations there. That's, again, domestically. International destinations, number one, Rome, followed by Vancouver, Canada, London, England, Dublin, Ireland, Paris, France, top five. Travelers paying more for several major components of a Labor Day vacation this year. A domestic airfare is up 2% compared to last year, averaging $750 for a round-trip flight or ticket. Travelers flying to the most popular Labor Day destinations, airfare nearly 20% higher than last year. Also paying more for your hotel accommodations. Hotel bookings are up 9% compared to last Labor Day weekend. International hotel bookings are 12% more expensive. Now, a lot of Labor Day travelers looking to make the most of the unofficial end of summer, exploring the outdoors. AAA Travel Advisors report strong demand for Alaska cruises and national park vacations. Cruise demand is helping drive interest in destinations like, okay, that's why Seattle. Going to Seattle to board the cruise on up into Alaska, Anchorage, Vancouver. You know, travelers flying into cities like Denver and Las Vegas often continue on to destinations, including, say, the Rocky Mountains, the Arches, Zion, or Grand Canyon National Parks. Booking data shows cruises departing from U.S. ports are 4% less expensive than last year, averaging $2,700 per booking. Now, Travel Advisor said travelers continue to view cruises as a convenient vacation option because transportation, accommodations, dining, entertainment, all bundled into a single package, of course. Too early to predict where the gas prices will be, but the market trends suggest, indeed, you'll be paying more at the pump than you did a year ago. 2025, the national average, as I mentioned, was $3.19 per gallon, while drivers in Georgia were paying an average of $2.89. Based on recent increases in fuel costs, drivers could see higher prices this holiday season. INREX, a provider of transportation data and insights, expects the heaviest congestion will occur Thursday and Friday as holiday travelers share the road with the regular commuter traffic. Worst travel times starting Thursday from 2 to 7 p.m., Friday from high noon till 8 p.m., Saturday from 1 to 5 p.m., and Monday from 2 to 5 p.m. Unlike longer holiday periods, Labor Day travel is pretty much concentrated into a shorter window. That means more significant congestion as everybody pretty much hits the road about the same time. They say depart early, allow extra travel time, avoid afternoon departures whenever possible. More than 400,000 drivers needed roadside assistance last year over the Labor Day weekend. For those that are opting to drive, vehicle preparation is critical. Roadside assistance calls for common issues: dead batteries, flat tires, lockouts, towing. Things you would automatically do before heading out. Check your tire pressure and your tread. Test the battery. 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Pack water, snacks, and emergency supplies. Carry a flashlight and jumper cables. Labor Day weekend, just around the corner here. It's 844-844-3388. All right, more and more discussion about the flock cameras around the country. Late last week, first it was Florida's governor, Ron DeSantis, calling for legislative action to restrict the automated license plate reader cameras, warning that the rapidly expanding technology could erode civil liberties and turn Florida into a surveillance state. He said, I think these cameras, these license plate readers, I think it's out of control. He was speaking last Wednesday at Florida International University in Miami. There are now at least 100 Florida law enforcement agencies using the cameras supplied by Flock Safety. Let's see, WUFT has reported nearly 7,500 such license plate readers are operating statewide. Flock has approximately 120,000 artificial intelligence-enabled cameras across 49 states nationwide. Photographing vehicles, recording license plate numbers, vehicle characteristics, locations, and times. As we know, police departments use the information to locate stolen vehicles, identify suspects, investigate crimes. Privacy advocates warning that networks being shared across jurisdictions can create detailed records of everyone's movements. DeSantis said he supports providing police with effective crime-fighting technology, but he wants lawmakers to impose some stronger safeguards here. Yeah, I'm all about having law enforcement have the tools to be able to hold criminals accountable. It's important we do that. And no one's been stronger on law enforcement than me, but I don't want to have this become a surveillance state. Now, he kind of connected the issue to his unsuccessful push for an artificial intelligence bill of rights. The Florida Senate passed the bill 35-2 in March, but it died after the House declined to take it up before that legislative session ended. I mean, at 35-2, that's pretty overwhelming support there. From Florida to Texas, another big state, Governor Abbott announced he is going to halt state funding for flock cameras. More on what Governor Abbott now has to say as this continues to spread around the country. More after this, the Steve Summers Overnight Drive.
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0: Texas. Texas Governor Abbott has barred state agencies from spending money on flock safety license plate readers. Kind of joining the bipartisan revolt against the artificial intelligence surveillance network. As senators, prosecutors, and political rivals escalate their attacks, Abbott issued this directive Thursday night, hours before the Texas Tribune published an investigation showing the Motor Vehicle Crime Prevention Authority, a state board whose members that he largely appoints, had funneled at least $30 million into installing roughly 3,200 flock cameras since 2023. Agencies are clarifying that those funds cannot be used for flock cameras. In a Friday interview with Glenn Beck, Abbott described a statewide crackdown taking place as cities and counties begin tearing up their contracts. He pointed to the East Texas city of Lufkin, where police officer Zachary Klein was indicted on 100 felony counts of misuse of official information. Klein allegedly used the flock system to track 11 people for more than a year, including by searching for an ex-girlfriend's license plate more than 10,000 times. Flock Safety, Atlanta-based company behind the devices, operating the automated license plate readers, using artificial intelligence, logging plates, colors, makes, identifying details, pooling those records in the searchable national database. So as we did touch on late last week, Senator Josh Hawley, Judiciary Subcommittee on Crime and Counterterrorism, actually launched an investigation last week, telling the CEO of the flock company that the company had built an unprecedented national surveillance network. He set a September 8 deadline for records on data retention, access, and misuse. None other than Bernie Sanders pledged the same day in a post reported by Decrypt to stop flock and artificial intelligence mass surveillance. The backlash, though, has intensified in Texas. The Agriculture Commissioner, Sid Miller, urging the governor in an op-ed piece this month to freeze new deployments until stronger safeguards could be established, writing that no law-abiding Texan should enter a digital lineup whenever they're driving on a public road.

0: Paris Lubel, said the company welcomed Josh Hawley's inquiry, stating their technology helps police solve crimes, find missing people. So, yeah, the pros, the cons. Everybody's pretty much on the same page there. It can be used for good, and I guess at the same time can be misused like anything else. Pappy sent me a little email earlier. I had not heard that. I did a quick search. He said, did you hear the report where Iran, I guess they were blowing up the big plastic garbage bags to make them look like mines in the Strait of Hormuz. I did a quick, and that's apparently, yes, following intense U.S. military strikes targeting Iranian mine layers and active ordnance earlier in the year. The U.S. Navy conducted an extensive sweep of the critical shipping corridor. During these operations, forces discovered a massive percentage of the reported minefield was essentially a psychological bluff. More than 200 mine-like objects swept from the main transit lanes turned out to be floating garbage bags designed to mimic the silhouette of a naval explosive from the distance. Facing a massive drop in their conventional mine-laying capacity due to drone and missile strikes, Iranian forces began dropping weighted trash bags into the water. Those bags successfully fouled radar, baffled automated spotting systems, and triggered caution from commercial shippers. The mere threat of a widespread mining originally sent oil prices surging and brought maritime traffic to a crawl through the strait. Shippers avoided the area under the assumption that it was densely seated with active contact and influence mines. So the results of the sweep, while Iran did deploy dozens of highly dangerous actual mines earlier in the conflict, U.S. Central Command confirmed that the vast majority of the latter minefield objects were actually fakes. Following the clearing operations, international transit lanes through the Strait of Hormuz have indeed been declared safe and mostly free of active naval mines. Okay, trash bags. How bizarre is that? Psychological warfare. All right, final hour just around the corner here. Plenty of room for you at 844-844-3388. 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Back after this, live from the Hot Shot Secret Studios, the Steve Summers.
1: 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Dave Elswick, bringing you the issues that matter to Arkansas, the news behind the headlines, and conversations you won't hear anywhere else. Then, in the afternoon, stay informed and fired up with Doc Washburn, breaking down the biggest stories of the day and what they mean for you. 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CNN's Scott Jennings, Mike Gallagher, and Larry Elder, bringing you sharp insight, lively debate, and the perspective you've been looking for. 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

0: news this hour from Town Hall. I'm Jason Walker. One person is dead and 15 more are missing, maybe feared dead, in flash flooding in the Grand Canyon. National Park Service, rather, says the body of a 46-year-old man has been recovered. And authorities in Nepal now say the flooding has taken the lives of at least 900 people, more than 3,000 still missing in Nepal and Tibet. Centers for Medicare and Medicaid Service blocking a huge sum of money and potentially improper lab payments. Labs billed Medicare $1.6 billion per test that were never performed. There are growing calls for a new overhaul of America's welfare system. Here's Ken Norman.
1: 30 years ago, a Republican-led Congress and President Bill Clinton required work for key benefits and gave states more control. Supporters say the results were dramatic. Adults receiving welfare fell from more than 4.4 million in 1995 to about 570,000 in 2024. Now, many Republicans want to extend work requirements across federal assistance programs for non-disabled adults with independence, not dependency, as the goal. Ken Lorman reporting.
0: Primary season is winding down.
2: The state of Massachusetts will hold its primary on Tuesday. Then after Labor Day on Tuesday, September 8th, New Hampshire voters head to the polls. Wednesday, September 9th, Rhode Island holds its primary contests. And finally, Delaware will hold its primary on Tuesday, September 15th, ahead of the midterms in November. Laura Winters reporting.
0: Tragedy in Columbia, South Carolina. Over the weekend, a young police officer has been shot and killed. Another was wounded. Authorities say the gunman also died. More on these stories, townhall.com.
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0: New York City Mayor Zohran Mamdani taking another shot at Amazon, and critics warn shoppers could pay the price.
4: Mayor Mamdani supports a Teamsters-backed bill requiring Amazon to directly hire delivery couriers. One study estimates the mandate could add $664 a year to the average New York household's costs, while putting up to 5,000 jobs at risk. Critics say the policy could drive operations out of the city, making deliveries slower and more expensive. Richard Boyd reporting.
0: E-cigarette maker Juul Labs has received U.S. permission to sell an updated version of its vaping device. It includes an electronic age verification system to prevent underage use. Now, the decision from the FDA means Juul can sell a new version of its vaping device for the first time since it launched in 2015. Breaking news and analysis, townhall.com.
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12: One word explained the world of truck and tractor pulling last week. Pull town. Need I say any more? Oh yeah, it is one word. This is the NTPA Overnight Report from the NTPA headquarters in Marion, Ohio. I'm Greg Hunter. Last weekend, 12 Grand National classes made their way to Pulltown for five sessions of pulling over 3 days. That's 775 hooks for the weekend. The four-wheel drive trucks got on track Thursday and Friday nights. Thursday, it was Jim Holman, Scott Phillips, and Jake Zaring making the podium. On Friday, Taylor Corso was on top of Mason Brizendine and Gerald Amon. The light superstock tractors also pulled Thursday, with Colton Wentworth leading the pack over Terry Blackburn and Brian Bowles. Their hook on Saturday was rained out. The supermodified two-wheel drive trucks tugged the sled on Thursday, with Keith Long taking the top spot ahead of Blake Browns and Ryan Witzel. They also were scheduled to pull on Saturday, but were rained out. The mods pulled Thursday night and went the way of Jeff Rose ahead of Matt Johnson and Jed Leishner. Friday afternoon, Brandon Simon led the way over Ricky Long and Corey Kielmeyer. The superstock diesel tractors hooked Thursday and Saturday under the lights, with Thursday night going to Colin Ross, who picked up the win over Travis Schlabach and Brandon Hunt. Saturday, Colin Ross backed up his performance from Thursday with another win. Roger Peterson and Brandon Hunt also followed on the podium. The open superstock tractors got their chance to pull Friday and Saturday afternoon. Friday, Terry Blackburn led the way over Colin Ross and Cody Cheezik. Saturday, there wasn't much change, as Terry Blackburn again took the win, with Aaron Hall holding down the second place spot and Cody Cheezik again coming in third. The diesel superstock trucks pulled Friday afternoon and Saturday evening. Kent Crowder took the win Friday, with Chase Eller and Patrick O'Brien also on the podium. Saturday, Jonathan Watsup took the win over Kevin Armstrong and Todd Dugan. Crowd favorite Mini Modifieds got track time Friday and Saturday under the lights. Nobody was able to stay in the top three, with 50 minis hooking to the sled. Friday, Dustin Price took the win, with Adam Kester in second and John Ott coming in third. Saturday, Lindsey Campbell was on top over Abby Leishner and Lindsey's husband, Kevin. The new 4.1 Limited Pro Stocks also pulled Friday afternoon. Steve Bousma took the win, with Brian Miller and Colton Roof also in the top three. Saturday, they were rained out. The light mods had to wait until session three before they saw action, and then they were in back-to-back sessions returning Saturday afternoon. Friday night, Luke Kozik was on top of Les Corporal and Chase Smith. Saturday afternoon, Chase Richardson got ahead of Luke Kozik and Chase Smith. Pro Stocks pulled Friday and Saturday under the lights. During the first session, Brandon Simon took Loud and Heavy to the top spot over Brent Meyer and Brian Schrammick. When they got back to pulling on Saturday, James Ray took the win, followed by Brent Meyer again in second and Victor Miller in third. Fan favorite Super Semis got track time Friday night and Saturday night. RJ Simon got the win Friday, with Kevin Measel in second and Pete Kuhn in third. Saturday, Kent Measel got to the top spot, with teammate Matthew Measel in second and Joseph Barber coming in third. The unlimited modifieds were showcased Friday and Saturday under the lights. During their first hook, David Richardson was on top of Billy Beers and Wayne Purser. When they hooked Saturday, defending champ Joe Ader topped David Richardson and Wayne Purser. This week in pulling, there was a lot of state hooks and one Grand National Tour stop, with five Grand National classes making their way to Wellington, Ohio on Friday. Pro Stocks, Light Super Stocks, Super Farms, Minis, and Unlimited Mods are all making the trip. You can watch it as it happens on Full Pull. This has been the NTPA Overnight Report. I'm Greg Hunter. Remember, pull hard.

0: know about the greatest day of the week. But here it is, final day of August. Ready or not, closing out another month of summertime. Meanwhile, also in the truck and tractor pulling scene, you may have seen the video that's kind of gone viral. It was a semi-truck pulling event, and somehow the semi actually detached from the sled halfway down the track during a pull, and then plowed through the barrier at the end of the track. This was the Portage County Randolph Fair in Randolph, Ohio. About 11 o'clock in the evening last Thursday night during a truck pull grandstand event. According to a statement from the fair, a Pro Street semi-truck competing in the event pull when it broke away from the pulling sled and then crashed through the barrier at the end of the track, jumped over a barrier of barrels, and actually came to a stop on the other side. Luckily, there were no people there at the end of the track. Yeah, there were no visitors or personnel. Again, thankfully, behind the barrier at the time of the crash. The truck driver was taken to the hospital for evaluation. The driver sustained minor injuries, they say. So Friday, the fair issued an announcement. They canceled the truck pulls for Friday night. They did have plans to reopen the event there on Saturday. Again, I'm not sure. More details may be forthcoming on how they were actually able to detach from the sled. Well, what's going on, Vic?
1: Well, I don't know. There seems to be a lot of flash flooding and stuff all over the country. Well, I could say the world. But that's kind of, it used to be my, I guess you would say, area of expertise. I don't know what's going on, why there's all this flooding, because the earth, for some reason, isn't absorbing the water. Something's not right with all this massive flooding that's going on and the flash flooding, because the big part about the flash flooding is the speed at which the water flows, and it's picking up a lot of trash. You know, they just had a thing on there about how many bridges that had been damaged here in Indiana in a couple of counties. And there's one that I think it was washed totally off the piers, and it really isn't all that old. But anyway, what I was really calling about was when they were talking about the Democrats were going to key on affordability. Now, the first thing I thought was the Democrat version of affordability was to increase welfare payments. I don't think they're really going to tackle the problem of what needs to be done to make prices cheaper, because by and large, what I've seen over the weekend, Trump has successfully managed to upset all the farmers because he wants to import beef instead of doing things to help the farmers increase their herd size. And one of the things, I don't know if you've seen that, he wanted to attach the or attack the situation where only four major beef processors pretty well control all of the beef sales pretty much around the world, and he was going to set up a deal and reduce different regulations. I don't know what regulations he was going to but he was going to reduce the regulations to allow different sales directly from farms or something of that nature. And I mean, I don't know exactly how that's going to work, because they also have to, if they're going to do farm sales of that, all those people that are selling freezer beef now, they have to comply with the different state and state and county health regulations. And I don't know if you remember that here a few years back, that there were some people, it was some foreign group, whether it's from India or whatever, but they were transporting food out of Chicago in unrefrigerated trucks, and they had to be shut down because that wasn't legal. So I'm not exactly sure how that individuals selling beef is really going to hurt all those major producers, you know, Cargill, JBS, National Beef. And I mean, they probably have to look at that and just kind of laugh a little bit. And then you have all your major producers, major retailers, and, you know, the major retailers, they have a lot of things they have to abide by too. So they have to be careful how they're going to buy anything, whom they're going to buy from. And that, back to the Democrat thing, I was thinking about AOC talking about how they were going to attack affordability. And I believe she shut down an Amazon distribution center?
0: Right.
1: And her, you know.
0: Boatload of jobs she chased off there, yeah.
1: And then you're talking about down in South Carolina, they got upset because Boeing was going to produce their latest plane down there. I think it was the 777 or something. It's kind of a snap together thing. And they were upset because it wasn't union or something. So they have chased away a lot of jobs in different places. And on the other hand, they keep wanting to import labor into this country. You were just talking about the non-domiciled CDLs and stuff. And they want to keep importing labor to come into this country and undercut the American workers. So I would be interested to know what their real version of affordability is, because from what I've seen of it, they're not really doing anything to attack affordability. And, you know, they're talking about the energy prices up and everything, which they are. But remember, Biden's the one that canceled basically all the different things that Trump had in place on his first administration to increase our energy output. So I don't know why they would say they're going to really attack the affordability, because all I can see is they're going to be raising people's taxes, and that's the cost of everything else. And it also will affect the markets. I don't know if all the different things that Trump's doing right now affect it or not, but the union that my wife draws her picture from, it's a multi-employer thing, and it's basically now called a service employer, the one that's always wanting to give money to the different Democrats, giving a lot of money to Obama. And she got some calls today because some of the people that were supposed to get money out of the old pension, they didn't get their pension this month. So I don't know what's going on there, but it kind of had a lot of people up in arms. And those people in charge of the pension funds, you know, they have to invest it and to try to make sure that it's still there and everything else. So there's a lot of ways when you talk about affordability, there's a world of things that can affect that. And, you know, they're talking about all this stuff with the housing things. I don't know. I still have a federal mortgage on my property here, and it's supposed to be managed by Chase, but when a few things have came up, I can't get through to Chase, and the federal mortgage that I'm through, they tell me they can't talk to it. They have to. I have to go back and get it through Chase, you know, with my problems and everything. So Chase is drawing money for servicing that loan, but to try to get through to get them to do anything, I don't know, maybe I'm not using the right thing, but I've done about everything. So that goes into the cost of a mortgage and everything else. So, there is an affordability issue, but I don't see anybody actually get to the root cause of it. They're just doing the surface thing, and that's about it. And, of course, like you were mentioning about all these different non-domiciled carriers and everything, there's actually the Fort Worth station, and there's one in Florida. They work together. I don't know. Have you ever seen that documentary? It said Blind Spot. It's about all the truck accidents and everything that went on. And I went to watch it today, but they wanted to charge me to watch the documentary. But I guess it's pretty well. It shows all the different accidents that happened, and some of the reasons. So I'll have. I'm cheap. I'm going to try to find a place where I can watch that. Either one of the TV stations. I didn't know why, but it was this one news service I had, and they wanted to charge for me to watch it, and it wasn't even their documentary. But the simple fact of the matter is, all this different trade stuff that's going on and everything else, why we picked a fight with Canada, I really don't know. But most of the stuff that went on with Canada went on for years, and Canada, they have different health regulations that they go by. And that's one of the things. And like on that milk thing, I keep hearing that, and also on the grain. See, in Canada, what they do is they have what's called a grain board. The grain board sets the price, and their farmers sell to that grain board. And here in this country, they have a support price, and people can sell, into the farm trade, but it's not the government thing, and people can either take advantage of it or not take advantage of it. So it's a totally different marketing system. And for years, that milk thing, there was a time that New York State, when they had the big dairy industry, they wouldn't allow anybody to bring milk into their state. So that whole agriculture market thing, it's quite substantial. And then the deal with, we're all together there on that St. Lawrence Seaway that brings grain all the way from Minnesota and over to the ports there just north of by the Niagara Falls, basically, that lets that out, and that replaced the last stretch of that pretty well replaced the Erie Canal. But when I sat and I look at this stuff, and I just heard you mention something about soybeans or something, I don't know what they're talking about, because you can't feed raw soybeans because they have an enzyme in them. You have to heat them up. It's called urease, and the body won't process if that isn't deactivated by heat, it won't allow the body to process something into protein. So I just look at all this agricultural marketing stuff, and I don't know that much about the others, but the agricultural marketing thing, I don't see anywhere at all to where they're actually going to attack the affordability program. But I know what the Democrat version of it is. They want to take more public funds and give it to other people. So
0: the typical,
1: that was the main.
0: The typical redistribution of wealth, right? That's go figure. Thank you, Vic. Look at it, 23 past the hour. The Steve Summers Overnight Drive.
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0: just last week we were talking about the frustrations in the industry when it came to broker transparency. Lo and behold, according to the update from Landline there on Friday, as they say, frustrations building among truckers have been waiting for years to see that resolution to the lack of broker transparency. While that resolution still hasn't reached the finish line, looks like the wheels are starting to turn again. The FMCSA sent the supplemental notice of a proposed rulemaking regarding transparency in broker transactions to the White House Office of Management and Budget for review last Thursday. Once the White House signs off, it is then published in the Federal Register. Until that happens, we still won't know what's included in the proposal. However, the latest move signals the FMCSA is carrying out their promise to address this long-standing issue. Finally, the issue, of course, truckers contend, broker transparency is needed because without they're at a disadvantage in receiving fair rates and could be victimized by bogus claims. Backing up their point, there's already been a broker transparency regulation on the book for decades, but they often get around that, as we know, requiring waivers or telling you that they need to come to, you have to come physically to the office to see the records. They can't transmit them digitally. Yeah, truckers finally got frustrated enough back in 2020 when they formally protested the lack of enforcement in D.C. Since then, there's been a lot of waiting. Under the previous administration, they did issue a notice of rulemaking in November of 24. Yeah, the new administration elected to offer a new proposal and start the process all over again. Supposedly, now that this has gone to the White House Office of Management and Budget, they're technically limited to 90 days to review this. It could take longer, but so at least some progress being made. News of service of Industrial Injection, serving Cat, Cummins, Detroit, and more. Fuel injection, turbochargers, complete and...
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2: Foundations of Freedom, a look at America's founding principles and the leaders who shaped our nation.
3: Ronald Reagan understood that liberty could never be taken for granted. In 1967, he warned Americans, freedom is a fragile thing, and it's never more than one generation away from extinction. President Reagan knew the freedoms secured by one generation were not guaranteed to survive to the next. Today, as socialistic ideas that place greater power in the hands of government gain renewed support, Reagan's warning carries even greater weight. Freedom is more than inheritance. It's a responsibility, one we all share. Every generation must fight for the principles that made self-government possible. Freedom only survives when each generation chooses to defend it. So, do we have the courage to defend and protect what is being challenged, the very principles that made America the greatest experiment in history?
4: With SRN News, I'm Jason Walker. United Arab Emirates Air Force has intercepted an Iranian drone over its territorial waters. Defense Ministry there says the attack early Monday comes after the United States and Iran exchanged fire on the weekend, first action in about a month. One death in the Grand Canyon flooding has been confirmed, but officials say as many as 15 other people are missing and or unaccounted for. And authorities in Nepal are warning of potential new flooding as water levels rise there. Since last week, more than 900 people have died. 3,000 more are still missing in the region. Huge case of Medicare fraud. The Centers for Medicare and Medicaid Services blocking $1.6 billion in potentially improper Medicare lab payments. This is SRN News.
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13: 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This is 101.1, The Answer.
14: But instead, you've got Steve Summers. It's the Overnight Drive.
15: Ajax Airlines.
16: Ajax Airlines.
15: That's right, sir. The proud bird with a cast iron tail.
16: I stole the commercial, Charlie Brown. I just want to know what time is your 1106 leave for San Antonio.
15: It leaves at 1106.
16: Okay.
15: We have tourist in first class.
16: Oh, that's all right.
15: In first class, you get an extra vegetable.
16: Huh?
15: You get an extra vegetable in first class.
16: Okay, I'll take an onion.
15: We're going to have some turbulence.
16: No, I'll stick with the onions. Do you serve Chinese food?
15: Yes, we serve everybody food.
16: Do you serve...
15: Sir, I'm going to forget you said that.
16: You're one, ain't you?
15: Sir, let's get back to the flight now. This is a non-stop flight, you know.
16: How about your hostesses?
15: Oh, they're beautiful.
16: Are they topless?
15: No, sir, regulations. They must wear hats.
16: Do they mess around?
15: Look, do you want to go on this flight or don't you?
16: What's your movie?
15: No movie on this flight.
16: No movie?
15: No, sir, a rodeo.
16: That's fantastic. I bet you clean up on that, huh?
15: No, sir. The stewardesses take care of that.
16: Are they topless?
15: Sounds like you have a one-track mind.
16: Sounds like you never saw a topless horse.
15: Sir, please, look, I'm very busy.
16: And I'm Mr. Nobody, is that it?
15: No, I didn't say that.
16: But just remember, I'm a VIQ.
15: P.
16: Huh?
15: P. P. You're a VIP.
16: Well, treat me like one, you communist.
15: Oh, sir, sir.
16: Hey, what's Tony like this time of year anyway?
15: Oh, it's beautiful. Is this going to be a round trip?
16: No way. I'm just going to fly down there and turn off, fly right by. Oh,
15: now we're getting nowhere.
16: Well, thanks to me.
15: Amen.
16: Boy, did I eat that onion already? Let me check this sucker out now. She leaves at 7:47.
15: Yeah, no. The plane is at 7:47. It leaves at 11:06.
16: Therefore.
15: Okay. Well, goodbye.
16: Hold it. Just a minute there.
15: Sir, I'm very busy.
16: Well, how about me? I'm running around like a chicken with my legs cut off.
15: Oh, boy.
16: Operator, would you chase this call and tell me where I am?
15: Sir, this is Ajax Airlines.
16: Cancel the call, operator. This is Ajax Airlines.
15: Ajax Airlines. Remember, it costs no more to relax in the heavenly skies of Ajax.
16: Well, now we're getting nowhere.
15: Thanks to you.
16: Amen.
15: Sir, you're holding up customers.
16: I'm holding up customers. Yeah, never charges your price.
15: Very busy. I've got 2 calls to make, 5 on hold, and 7 lines blinking.
16: And the partridge in the pear tree.
15: Well, that does it.
16: Well, it's about time.
15: It's about time.
16: Time? Oh, my gosh, time. What time does 11:06 leave for San Antonio?
15: In exactly 3 minutes.
16: Hold that plane.
15: I can't do that.
16: You better hold that plane.
15: Look, sir, don't threaten me.
16: I'm not threatening you. I'm just telling you, you better hold that plane.
15: Why should we hold the plane for you?
16: Because I'm a pilot.

0: about a shout out to our old friend Truck and Phil, getting a new day and a new week started. Hey, you believe we're wrapping up August here, Phil? Happy Monday, best day of the week. Start the week off, coffee up. Good morning, Mr. Steve Summers, the Hotshot Secret Nation, and the great product of Stabil. All right, 71 this early morning, 88 for a high. Fort Wayne warming up. Summer's not over quite yet. 68 to 81 for Newaygo, Michigan. And a big shout out to the retired knucklebuster and all the veterans out there. Have a great week. Roll on. And Semper Fi from Truck and Phil. All righty, earlier talking to Philip there in Florida, talking about the tropics. What was a tropical storm Dolly, now downgraded to simply a tropical rainstorm. We're going to be watching through the week. There's a possibility of Dolly kind of reinvigorating, coming back to life, as they say. Could have some impacts, possibly on the lower 48 as we head into the Labor Day weekend. Meanwhile, in the Gulf of Mexico, though, the northern Gulf, what is being called Invest 97L. According to the Texas, North Texas Weather Center here, in just the past couple of hours, they're citing most of the model guidance, when they put together the spaghetti models. Yet most of them are all in very close agreeance. Trending toward this tropical disturbance to head kind of straight in through Houston toward the Dallas-Fort Worth area. Now, this disturbance currently off the coast of Louisiana has a high likelihood of becoming our next tropical storm. The name would be Edward. Now, he says, I'm not expecting anything problematic with this. Likely just a very low-end tropical storm as it approaches Houston. A lot of the models have the system steering towards North Texas as it weakens, and is right now not possible to say how much, if any, rainfall it could bring us, but any would certainly be welcomed, actually, after the horrible wildfire conditions we've seen in parts of North Central Texas as of late. Says I'll continue to fine-tune the forecast as we get closer. But yeah, going back to last week, with the Ross Fire there and the devastation being caused, the tinderbox conditions, they really could actually use a decent rainfall in parts of Texas. Like much of the country, it's amazing how some areas have seen exceptional quantities of moisture and rainfall. Other areas not too far away. I mean, literally tinderbox dry conditions. But yes, parts of Texas could use some rain. All right, on to, there are now two cases making their way through the federal court system on the issue of broker liability that have been added to the pool of legislation closely watched by the third-party logistics industry following the Supreme Court's Montgomery decision. One of them involves J.B. Hunt as a defendant in the U.S. District Court for Arizona, where it and the plaintiffs are awaiting a response to a request by the trucking and intermodal giant for summary judgment. If granted, it could end J.B. Hunt's role as a defendant. The second legal battle is in a case out of the U.S. District Court of Nevada with less glamorous names than J.B. Hunt, where the judge earlier this month denied both plaintiff and defendant requests for summary judgment. That case is Hardy versus Singh, with the third-party logistics alone, or A1 brokerage company as the defendant. They have the added aspect of involving the question of broker liability When a load is double brokered, in recent weeks, the renewed issue of broker liability post-Montgomery has come up in cases involving C.H. Robinson, where the third-party logistics is appealing a recent verdict of more than $600 million. And companies like Penske, yeah, their network of companies, where an earlier dismissal of their brokerage arm from a lawsuit involving a fatal crash in Texas was reversed by the Fifth Circuit. In the J.B. Hunt case, a group of plaintiffs who are mostly family members of those killed or injured in an October 2023 crash sued J.B. Hunt, the carrier Borderlands, that was transporting the load after being hired by J.B. Hunt's brokerage arm, and the driver, Shokinkanjan Bekmurudovov. Say that three times. He was the driver of the crash. Bekmurudovov was an employee driver of Borderlands. The issue for J.B. Hunt is the charge made by the plaintiffs in the initial complaint that J.B. Hunt is liable for their negligent hiring, supervision, entrustment, and retention of Borderlands. The lawsuit says J.B. Hunt knew or should have known that Borderlands had a history of hiring inexperienced and incompetent drivers that put the motoring public at risk of catastrophic injury or death. Unlike the C.H. Robinson nuclear verdict, where the carrier it hired, Lupus Superior, had a satisfactory rating from the Federal Motor Carrier Safety Administration, there's nothing in any of the legal documents that suggest Borderlands had any sort of FMCSA rating. However, according to the plaintiff in the case, the company did have a history of safety assessment alerts, frequent crashes, inspection violations, including for improper lane changes, failure to obey traffic control devices, inability to speak English. The issue of a broker's liability in such an incident previously would have probably seen the third-party logistics cite the FAA's F4A Act that prohibits state action that might impact a price, route, or service. But the unanimous Supreme Court decision now, as we know, in the Montgomery versus Carib Transport case, says brokers are not protected under F4A from the safety exception, which allows liability and negligence cases with respect to motor vehicles. Yeah, the Montgomery decision found the brokers fell under the definition of motor vehicles. In the J.B. Hunt case, the company asked for summary judgment in June. The plaintiffs responded earlier this month, and the judge's decision is now awaited. Under the outsource carrier agreement and the carrier confirmation for loads tendered by J.B. Hunt, Borderlanders agrees it is responsible for hiring, supervising, training, assigning, and dispatching their commercial drivers and employees, including Bekmurudovov. J.B. said in the request for summary judgment, it is not disputed that Borderlanders acted as the sole motor carrier for this load. J.B. Hunt's role as a broker, not as a carrier, the request said, and there's simply no basis for finding J.B. Hunt vicariously liable for Bekmurudovov's actions on those facts. The plaintiff's response is that J.B. Hunt, by hiring Borderlanders, ignored their dangerous history of safety alerts, crashes, and inspection violations. They also note Bekmurudovov did not speak English. The response also says J.B. Hunt held itself out as the carrier to Lincare, the shipper whose freight was being hauled, who believed that J.B. Hunt would be transporting that load on a J.B. Hunt truck. All right. The denial of summary judgment came with some judicial observations of the charges and the countercharges in the lawsuit. Moving down the line, that was in the Nevada case. Yeah, the judge shot down the request for summary judgment made by both plaintiffs and defendants' attorneys, although the plaintiff's request was contingent upon A1 brokerage company being granted its petition. The facts of that case are a truck being driven by Hubinger Singh, the owner of GRK Transport, skidded on a Nevada road in July of 22, smashed into a pickup truck headed the other way on a two-lane highway. One passenger in the pickup was killed, the other injured. Yeah, the freight in that truck carrying hay had been booked by A1, which then tendered the load to Lucky Transport. Lucky, in turn, brokered it to GRK and Singh. A judge noted that federal regulations require anyone without a brokerage license, like Lucky, is prohibited from acting as a broker by putting the load into the hands of GRK. After A1 brokered it to Lucky, the latter could be seen as brokering a load despite the lack of that license. Plaintiffs argue A1 breached the standard of care because, quoting the lawsuit, Lucky, as a matter of normal practice, subbed loads out to GRK despite having no broker authority, and A1 knew it. Meanwhile, the judge said A1's argument is that the intervene bad acts of Lucky and the driver, Mr. Singh, cut off the chain of causation as a matter of the law. Yeah, the judge was skeptical of A1's claims that they were not negligent. If A1 breached its duty to contract with a safe carrier, there's evidence to show that the breach could be the legal cause of the plaintiff's injuries, she says. Later, in denying the summary judgment claim, said that A1 contracting with Lucky could have been unreasonable because illegal double brokering can put more high-risk drivers on the road. Roll it into a Monday, the greatest day of the week. Back after this, the Steve Summers Overnight Drive.
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0: Yeah, diesel oil under the gas engine oil. Yeah, they do have, it's called the Red Diamond passenger car. That's a 5W30. It says 100% full synthetic Group 3. Oil change interval, whatever the OEM recommendation is. It is infused with the FR3, which is the friction reducer. It is emissions equipment friendly. So there you go. Under the available weights, it looks like they got a 0W20, a 5W20, and a 5W30. Red Diamond passenger car. All right, who else on the board? Early on a Monday. Hello, Cap'n Ron. Shout out. It's the greatest day of the week. Just got up. Time to rise and shine. Be safe out there. Semper Fi. Oh, yeah. And go blue. College football about to get underway. Yes, we'll anxiously await the prognosticator of prognosticators and the analyst. They're kicking off a new season Thursday night, Friday morning. Hello, Gary Montgomery. Steve, always great show. Thank you to Hotshot Secret. God bless all you hardworking Americans. All the overnight crew, have a blessed day and safe travels. All right, I wasn't really surprised if you're listening to music, music on all these different streaming operations or streaming devices nowadays. Yeah, artificial intelligence music has been more and more creeping into some of the top of the charts. And you may notice some of this music sounds an awful lot like, that sounds like this old song or that old song. Music publishers affiliated with Sony and Warner Music Group are suing Anthropic. A federal court filed Friday accusing the artificial intelligence developer, their CEO, and their co-founder of carrying out what the publishers called one of the largest ongoing thefts of intellectual property in history. 48-page complaint. In the Northern District of California, the plaintiffs include Sony Music Publishing, Warner Chappell Music, and their affiliated publishers, representing the catalogs of two of the world's largest music companies. Like I said, can't say I didn't see that coming down the pike. Hey, we got out of time here on a Monday. Thanks so much for being with us. Safe travels, and we'll be back at the midnight hour Eastern time tonight and do it all over again.
1: What is dedication?
2: 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It's okay to make mistakes. As long as it's coming from love, then, it kind of starts to work itself out. I want him to be able to sit back one day and go, we worked together, we did a good job.
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0: News this hour from Town Hall. I'm Jason Walker. White House preparing to mark the anniversary of the 9/11 attacks.
1: Of course, schedules can always change, but for now, media outlets reporting President Trump will attend the 9/11 ceremony marking 25 years since the terrorist attack at the Pentagon. Vice President J.D. Vance scheduled to attend the somber annual reading of the names of those killed in the Twin Towers at Ground Zero. 9/11 this year falls on a Friday, the day after Republicans wrap up a two-day midterm convention in Dallas, which the president is scheduled to be at. After 9/11, President Trump is scheduled to head to Ireland, where he will meet with staff at our U.S. embassy and then attend the Irish Open golf tournament at his golf course there. Laura Winters reporting.
0: Now, the new cost of living data is fueling and really sparking a debate over which states deliver real affordability. Here's correspondent Richard Boyd.
2: The 2025 Cost of Living Index from World Population Review ranks the five most expensive states as Democrat-led, while the lowest-cost states are Republican-led. On average, the data shows living costs roughly 15% lower in red states than blue states. Conservatives say the numbers challenge claims that more Democratic policies will make America more affordable. Richard Boyd reporting.
0: There's great sadness in South Carolina. In the city of Columbia, police say one police officer has been shot and killed, another wounded. They were responding to a domestic dispute. The suspect also died. One person is dead, and as many as 15 more are missing and unaccounted for in the flash flooding in the Grand Canyon. And authorities in Nepal warning of potential new flooding as water levels there continue to climb. More on these stories, townhall.com.
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0: Haitians are dealing with ongoing violence and hunger.
7: UNICEF says six children and seven women have been released by a gang in Haiti after more than 50 people were kidnapped near the capital, Port-au-Prince, nearly a week ago. The United Nations Children's Agency says it's a rare moment of hope amid the violence threatening children in Haiti. Meanwhile, at a shelter in Port-au-Prince, children play as their parents worry about how they'll be fed. A UNICEF report released Friday says one in 13 children between 6 months and 5 years old in Haiti are suffering from acute malnutrition. I'm Donna Water.
0: Shares mostly lower in Asia, and U.S. futures have also declined on expectations the U.S. Federal Reserve may raise interest rates soon. Oil prices surged 3%. After U.S. forces struck Iranian rocket launchers. Breaking news and analysis, townhall.com.
8: Foundations of Freedom, a look at America's founding principles and the leaders who shaped our nation.
9: Ronald Reagan understood that liberty could never be taken for granted. In 1967, he warned Americans, freedom is a fragile thing, and it's never more than one generation away from extinction. President Reagan knew the freedoms secured by one generation were not guaranteed to survive to the next. Today, as socialistic ideas that place greater power in the hands of government gain renewed support, Reagan's warning carries even greater weight. Freedom is more than inheritance. It's a responsibility, one we all share. Every generation must fight for the principles that made self-government possible. Freedom only survives when each generation chooses to defend it. So, do we have the courage to defend and protect what is being challenged, the very principles that made America the greatest experiment in history?
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1: Renewed attacks. Good morning, I'm Gordon Deal, along with Nicole Murray, on this Monday, August 31st. Glad you could be with us. Here's what we have for you this hour.
2: The U.S. military says it hit a pair of Iranian rocket launchers that were preparing to deploy mines in the Strait of Hormuz.
1: National Park Service officials are scrambling to find some 15 people after flash floods hit the Grand Canyon.
2: The death toll from flooding in the Himalayas is 900, but expected to rise, with thousands unaccounted for.
1: And how artificial intelligence is accelerating elder fraud.
3: Experts are telling me that with the use of AI, you know, you can make a profile for someone really easily just with the information that's available online, personal identifying information. They can know what type of scam might work the best on someone.
1: Madeline Mitchell at USA Today on scammers scouring obituaries. U.S. Central Command says the American military struck a pair of rocket launchers on an island off the Strait of Hormuz. Yesterday's action was the first in a month. CENTCOM spokesman Tim Hawkins says Iran's Revolutionary Guard Corps were preparing to launch rockets with sea mines into the strait. Washington, meanwhile, continues to pursue economic measures to try to force Tehran back to negotiations. President Trump last night said it was a very good thing that Iran attacked other Gulf states because, quote, they lost all the support that they had.
4: People that were sort of neutral, got along with them for years. As soon as the shooting started, they started aiming at Saudi Arabia, at Qatar, at UAE.
1: Meanwhile, after the U.S. attack on Larak Island, the Jordanian armed forces said it intercepted 8 missiles that had entered the country's airspace, apparently launched at U.S. military bases there. All of them reportedly were destroyed before they could do damage. Separately, Iran's president finally admitted some vulnerability to economic sanctions on Saturday, the first senior official in the country to do so. National park officials say one person has been killed and about 15 others are believed to be missing in Grand Canyon National Park after parts of the area were hit by significant flash flooding, which swept large boulders, metal structures, and other debris into the Colorado River. Officials said the body of a 46-year-old man was recovered last evening near Crystal Rapids along the Colorado River. Meanwhile, David Gregory from the Dallas area was hiking to Phantom Ranch.
5: I've never seen anything that, and it was just very quick, and the water level in the creek just seemed to be getting bigger and bigger as more water was coming into the creek.
1: Park Service is asking for information from anyone who knows of hikers or others who were in Bright Angel Canyon and the Phantom Ranch area on Saturday afternoon when the flash floods hit. Park authorities evacuated at least 62 people after the flooding caused significant damage. The Park Service says nearly all footbridges spanning Bright Angel Creek were destroyed, eliminating pedestrian access across the creek. The numbers are grim from flooding in Nepal and Tibet. At least 900 people are dead and nearly 5,000 missing after a massive rush of ice, rock, mud, and debris destroyed valley towns and villages. The Himalayan flood that began Wednesday is blamed on a glacier collapse. An estimated 85 Americans are among the missing. Meanwhile, rescuers were trying to find trapped workers in at least a dozen hydroelectric plant sites earlier today. Multiple foreign teams were assisting local rescuers to find the workers. Reuters says hundreds of bodies, many unidentified, have been buried in shallow graves as they began decomposing in the humid weather in the plains of the Himalayan country after being swept down the mountains by the torrent. U.S. State Department spokeswoman Tammy Pickett.
6: We have activated from the State Department $3.6 million in emergency humanitarian assistance. That includes up to 3 months of emergency food for up to 10,000 flood-affected households.
1: The Red Cross has estimated that more than 90,000 people are likely to have been affected by the disaster. That was State Department spokesman Tommy Pickett, by the way. Also, if you missed anything from today's show, you can always catch a podcast. 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It's 11 minutes now after the hour on This Morning, America's First News.
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0: We don't take sides. 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
1: Thanks for spending time with us. Welcome into Monday, final day of August. States that are under pressure to keep non-citizens off voter rolls fear that even small errors will undermine the midterm elections. Here's Louise Radnovsky, legal affairs reporter at the Wall Street Journal. Louise, take us through it.
2: The president has said that there are hundreds of thousands of non-citizens who are registered to vote and could cast ballots in November, altering the outcome of key midterm elections. This and repeated statements like this from him and his other top officials have left state officials scrambling. States run elections primarily. They register people to vote. They are now looking at their rolls through the eyes of somebody who knows that everything they do, as one Secretary of State told us, has to be perfect. Because otherwise there's an opportunity, they say, for something to become larger than it is. The president made a primetime White House address. The day before he made that primetime White House address, the New Jersey governor learned that under her predecessor, 6,600 non-citizens had been mistakenly registered to vote in June 2024 on the rolls. And the news could not have come at a more difficult moment, perhaps, for secretaries of state and governors and chief elections officials, and also couldn't have come at a better time for those who've said that the voter rolls are a mess and need to be cleaned up. And if they're not, then you cannot have confidence in the election results. And so what happened in New Jersey ended up running into this national conversation about states' ability to run safe and secure elections. They would tell you that they have run elections for a long time. They maintain their voter rolls, in some cases daily, making sure that people aren't on there who shouldn't be, and that people who actually take advantage of being on the rolls mistakenly to cast ballots is relatively rare. That said, what we learned in New Jersey is that of the 6,600 non-citizens who are mistakenly registered to vote, up to 400 of them may have gone on to cast ballots. And so these are small numbers in the grand scheme of the number of registered voters in New Jersey, but they are big numbers in the context of a situation that should never occur in the first place. At this moment in time when people are talking about whether it's even possible to have entirely clean voter rolls.
1: Yeah. There are, besides New Jersey, other states in the spotlight right now, too.
2: Any state that could have a pivotal role in the midterms is in the spotlight. And state officials also know that the spotlight could ultimately end up shining on any one of them if the election comes down to their battleground. But the Department of Justice has focused on all 50 states, sending them a letter threatening prosecution if they knowingly allow, for example, non-citizens to register or to vote. We talked to folks from Republican states that are probably not going to swing the election, like Idaho and Utah, who have pushed back. We talked to folks from a number of Democratic-run states who are also pushing back very hard, and some Republicans who are officials in Democratic-run states as well. There are a handful of states that support the administration's efforts to impose more federal oversight over elections, and those states, 12 of them, have gone to the Supreme Court in support of an executive order to do so. But the majority of states, many Democratic, some Republican, are concerned about the relationship that they are having with the federal government at this moment, which was traditionally a partner in running elections. It would help them with cybersecurity. It would help them with intelligence warnings. But they see this as a much more antagonistic relationship now.
1: We're speaking with Louise Radnovsky, legal affairs reporter at the Wall Street Journal. The story is called How the DMV Became Ground Zero in the Election Integrity Fight. Anybody address, I guess, why DMVs are in the business of voter registration in the first place?
2: DMVs have been in the business of motor registration going back to the sort of origin of so-called motor voter laws, the idea that you should be able to register to vote while you're doing other administrative tasks interacting with the government. There's something called automatic voter registration, which means that people who are eligible to vote are automatically registered when they turn up to get a driver's license or a state ID, unless they explicitly opt out. It's the kind of policy that has been credited with increasing the number of people who are able to participate in elections, but it has also been involved in several of the most recent instances of bulk errors. States, when they typically audit their rolls, find one here or there dozens here or there at most, but what we see in New Jersey and what we saw in Oregon in 2024 was slightly larger. Oregon found 1,945 people had been added to the rolls without having produced evidence of their citizenship, the right document required to prove it. So some of them were, in fact, citizens. That turned out to be the result more of a human error. The drop-down menu clerks at the DMV were using was, they were picking the wrong option on it, so they fixed the drop-down menu and they started auditing the rolls in new ways and running random samples and introducing other controls.
1: Here's Louise. Louise Radnofsky, legal affairs reporter at The Wall Street Journal. 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Here's Nicole Murray.
3: And now, the three big things you need to know. Number one.
4: U.S. forces have struck two Iranian rocket launchers that officials say were attempting to deploy mines in the Strait of Hormuz. Yesterday's attack was the first U.S. military action against Iran in a month. President Trump on Fox.
5: We're doing a great job. The blockade has been unbelievable. The financial hits that we're giving them, we're hitting them very hard. Nobody's ever been hit like this. And they're a failing nation right now. And at the right point, we'll either win or they'll do something.
4: Iran later retaliated by launching missiles at U.S. sites in Jordan.
3: Number two.
4: One person has died and roughly 15 others are missing after a major flash flood at the Grand Canyon forced dozens of evacuations. Scott Speeden was camping at Bright Angel Campground when being asked to immediately leave yesterday.
6: We are running down. She's running up. And we go, should we stop at our camp and grab our belongings? She goes, no, get out of here.
4: The National Park Service has only identified the deceased as a 46-year-old man.
3: Number three.
4: A police officer has been killed and a second was injured in a shooting in South Carolina. Columbia Police Chief W.H. Skip Holbrook said the officers were pursuing a person of interest in a domestic dispute case.
7: And it's with heartbreak and sadness that I inform you that one of our officers has succumbed to those injuries.
4: The suspect, a 33-year-old man with a lengthy criminal history, also died during Saturday's incident. And violence across the U.S. this weekend. One person has been killed and at least 14 others were injured after gunfire erupted at a large park gathering on Chicago's South Side while police were attempting to disperse the crowd. No arrests have been made in Saturday's shooting. Police are looking for suspects after a shooting in Trenton, New Jersey, left two people dead and eight others wounded. Officials said multiple people walked up to a block party and started firing into a crowd of about 100 people yesterday morning.
8: Mr. Coyote? Coyote. All right. Well, how can I help you?
4: Coyote vs. Acme debuted with $15.5 million in ticket sales this past weekend, but Spider-Man Brand New Day stayed on top, raking in another roughly $22 million at U.S. and Canadian theaters, bringing its worldwide total to $2.3 billion.
1: All right. Thank you, Nicole. 23 minutes after the hour.
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16: 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Scary thought, isn't it? The good news is we have the power to take our nation back. 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

0: heard that haste makes waste. It even applies to shopping. Susan Tompor at the Detroit Free Press says take time to understand the different rules that retailers have when it comes to matching prices. Susan, explain.
1: Well, it is sort of interesting. I was just on vacation, and we were in Summit, New Jersey, and they had a Real store there. And we don't have one in Michigan, so I popped in one to see what it was all about. And I saw a handbag that was used, and it was, I think, $3,700. And took a picture of it, you know, sent it to some friends, yada, yada, right? But then I wanted to look at the history of the bag, and it's like a more than a 30-year-old bag. But what was more interesting for consumers is that they had a lower price online. Now, they don't match the price that's in the store with online, and it's supposed to be the same price if it's the exact same item. So maybe there's more than one of these purses out there. Quite possible. I don't know. But it was about a $300 savings. It was quite a big difference. And it reminded me, earlier this summer, my husband bought a lawnmower, and my friend was talking with me and said, well, good, he got it on sale. And I thought, sale? There was no sale. Then went online and looked, and there was a sale that day. And I guess it was going to be a Memorial Day weekend sale. And he, I don't know why, but he didn't think he should go back to the store because he thought the deal was done. No. And it was not far from our house. So he went back and saved $120.
0: Wow.
1: So it really is something that, you know, maybe we forget. But some of the consumer watchdogs are saying prices online in many cases will be different than the price in the store. Not always, you know, it just depends on the item. Sometimes even within the same retailer, if one's closer than the other, the prices can be different. So you want to check, you want to use the app. That's a recommendation from the watchdogs. Clip the digital coupons and then do some comparison shopping. You can scan that barcode and see what the price is online and what it is in the store. Now each retailer is going to have a different price matching policy, and you know, what you're able to do in the store may vary, but at the same time, you might just order the item online, have it delivered to the store if you're really interested in saving money and do it that way as well.
0: Hmm. How about a strategy for some of these big retailers, whether it's maybe a Walmart, Target, Kohl's? What'd you find here?
1: I think a good strategy is to really compare. It really is good time to step back, scan that barcode, and see if there is a different price.
0: Thanks, Susan. Susan Tompor, personal finance columnist at the Detroit Free Press, part of the USA Today network. 30 minutes now after the hour on This Morning, America's First News.

0: With SRN News, I'm Jason Walker. The Trump team is playing hardball. Treasury Secretary Scott Bessent says the administration will impose sanctions on yet another bank later this week, that in an effort to clamp down on Iran transactions. United Arab Emirates Air Force has intercepted an Iranian drone over its territorial waters. The Defense Ministry says the attack Monday comes after the U.S. and Iran had exchanged fire over the weekend. First action in about a month. One death in the Grand Canyon flooding has now been confirmed, and officials say at least 15 more people are missing or at least unaccounted for. And authorities in Nepal are warning of potential new flooding as water levels rise there. Since last week, 900 people have died. SRN News.
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5: 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This is 101.1, The Answer, where Little Rock comes to talk. Start your morning with a voice you know and trust. Dave Elswick, bringing you the issues that matter to Arkansas, the news behind the headlines, and conversations you won't hear anywhere else. Then, in the afternoon, stay informed and fired up with Doc Washburn, breaking down the biggest stories of the day and what they mean for you. And all day long, hear from some of the biggest voices in talk radio. CNN's Scott Jennings, Mike Gallagher, and Larry Elder, bringing you sharp insight, lively debate, and the perspective you've been looking for. News, opinion, insight, and the conversations shaping our community. From Little Rock to the natural state and beyond, this is 101.1, The Answer. 101.1, The Answer, where Little Rock comes to talk. 101.1, The Answer,

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1: Thanks for spending time with us. Welcome into Monday, August 31st. Gordon Deal with Nicole Murray. Some of our top stories and headlines. The U.S. military hit two rocket launchers off the coast of Iran that were allegedly preparing to deploy mines in the Strait of Hormuz. One dead, 15 missing after flash flooding in Grand Canyon National Park. Rescue efforts continue in Nepal and Tibet after a massive flood where at least 900 have been killed and more than 4,000 are missing. In sports, Scottie Scheffler won his second FedEx Cup in 3 years after taking the Tour Championship in Atlanta. And the school in Texas where fourth graders can fart with confidence. That story in about 20 minutes. This portion of the program is brought to you by Robinhood. Your money, your move. More adult children are becoming liaisons between their parents and their parents' bank accounts as AI makes fraud harder to spot. It's a story by Madeline Mitchell, who covers women and the caregiving economy for USA Today. Madeline, what's trending?
2: These scams have been around for such a long time at this point, and seniors are really vulnerable. They have been for a long time. They've accumulated so much wealth. And so scammers now, with the use of artificial intelligence, they just are able to do this in such a more concentrated way and so much faster than before. So experts are telling me that with the use of AI, you know, you can make a profile for someone really easily just with the information that's available online, personal identifying information. They can know what type of scam might work the best on someone. And then with these deep fakes, with the ability to make sound and photos and videos look so convincing, like it's someone you know personally, like it's a granddaughter, a friend, you know, it's so convincing, and there's a sense of urgency there that makes it really compelling for a victim.
1: Yeah. What is it that we can do maybe in the sandwich generation to be better supportive or help our elder family members be on alert and not fall victim of this?
2: Right. I mean, the sandwich generation is under so much pressure. You've got your kids, you've got your aging parents to look out for, and there are so many moving pieces. I mean, a lot of these folks in the sandwich generation are also working. And so a lot of times this idea of a potential scam, potential fraud, it falls to the bottom of their to-do list, right? Because that list is so long. So I think, you know, what I'm hearing from our experts is that the biggest takeaway from this is to not go for too long without thinking about it. Have those conversations. Sit down with your mom and dad and say, hey, I'm not doing this to be condescending. I'm not even saying that this is going to happen to you, but let's talk about getting you protected. Let's talk about who you should call when you think something doesn't seem quite right. You know, don't let that urgency set in. I think one of the biggest things is just staying calm. If someone is calling you and makes it seem like you need to send them money right now, take a beat. Say, no, I'm going to talk to my family. I'm going to call my daughter and see how she's doing. I'm going to call her actual phone number, you know, if someone's telling you that your family member is in trouble. But yeah, experts are saying sit down, have those conversations, maybe even do some role playing on what you would say to a potential scammer to see if it is legitimate or not, just to get some of those practice conversations going.
1: Yeah, I've done them. My mom has said to one or more scammers, let me call my son. And, you know, they immediately think, it's not necessary. You know, we can work this out.
2: Mm-hmm.
1: We're speaking with Madeline Mitchell, women and caregiving economy reporter at USA Today. The story is called AI is Accelerating Elder Fraud. How about some of these anti-fraud companies? Can they be of assistance?
2: Yeah, I mean, there are definitely a lot of products out there that sandwich generation caregivers can lean on. You know, it is really scary, this headline talking about AI and how it's making things so much worse, you know, that your loved ones could be in danger of these scams. But the thing that I'm hearing the most commonly from cybersecurity experts and researchers and people in this space is, yes, they have AI, the scammers have AI, but we do too. And so we're able to combat this growing trend with our own protections. So there are definitely products available. You can even call your bank, call your insurance and say, hey, what do you recommend? There's a ton of stuff out there that you can find, different apps that make it easier for, again, the sandwich generation to better protect their parents, where they might have some more access. They can see when there are large sums being transferred, and that can kind of set a little an alert so that if you see some concerning patterns, that the caregiver is alerted a little earlier on and can have those conversations with their parents.
1: Thanks, Madeline. Madeline Mitchell, who covers women and the caregiving economy for USA Today. Hey, if you've missed anything from today's show, there's an easy way to catch up. All you have to do is tell Alexa, Siri, or Google to play This Morning with Gordon Deal. 20 minutes now in front of the hour. Coming up next, time to think differently about bats in your house.
3: 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Now, seeing my grandson out on the water, it means everything to me. 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
9: Foundations of Freedom, a look at America's founding principles and the leaders who shaped our nation.
10: Ronald Reagan understood that liberty could never be taken for granted. In 1967, he warned Americans, freedom is a fragile thing, and it's never more than one generation away from extinction. President Reagan knew the freedoms secured by one generation were not guaranteed to survive to the next. Today, as socialistic ideas that place greater power in the hands of government gain renewed support, Reagan's warning carries even greater weight. Freedom is more than inheritance. It's a responsibility, one we all share. Every generation must fight for the principles that made self-government possible. Freedom only survives when each generation chooses to defend it. So, do we have the courage to defend and protect what is being challenged, the very principles that made America the greatest experiment in history?

0: Hey, glad you're with us. Welcome into Monday. It's time now for the Mic Drop with this morning's Mike Gavin.
1: Good morning. Well, here's a nightmare fueling story that's been making the rounds the past few days. A Virginia woman said she woke up one morning recently to find that a bat was trying to get inside of her mouth. Dr. Krista Edelman said she initially thought the animal was a field mouse from a dream before she felt its short, coarse hair and realized it was a bat. Now, as many of us would, she started screaming, "There's a bat in my mouth! A bat in my mouth!" It was unclear how clear that was with the animal trying to make its way into her mouth at the time. Krista said she learned she should try to capture the bat rather than kill it so it could be tested for rabies. She used a bucket from a recent beach trip to trap the animal, then contacted a friend who's an infectious disease doctor. Her friend urged her to seek treatment immediately, and Edelman went to the emergency department at St. Mary's Hospital where she works. The bat ultimately tested negative for rabies.
0: No. Please tell me you made that up.
1: This has been everywhere. She's been talking to a lot of people about this. You know, maybe she's trying to warn them, trying to tell them that not to kill the bat. That's also a big thing because you got to make sure you can test it for rabies.
0: Yeah.
1: So you know what's going on there.
0: Not sure I'd have the wherewithal in the middle of the night.
1: Yeah.
0: To suddenly decide, you know, I know the bat was trying to get in my mouth, but I'll go grab a bucket.
1: Right.
0: You know, and just brush this thing off. You know, maybe I'll rinse my mouth out or brush my teeth or something. What?
1: Well, we don't know how long she was like cowering in the corner for first before she then got the bravery to then go, grab this thing with a bucket.
0: How about the dreams connection, though?
1: Oh, yeah.
0: So she dreamed, I guess, that a field mouse was trying to get in her mouth, and it was actually the bat.
1: Yeah.
0: Dreams are weird.
1: Unbelievable.
0: Wow.
1: Just this picture waking up, and that's just like right up on your face.
0: Man.
1: And there are so many NFL football players that it's sometimes hard to keep track of who and who isn't on a roster. So it's at least somewhat plausible that someone could be fooled by someone claiming that they were a real-life football player. And that's just what happened. A man named Dejon Love posted social media videos telling fake stories about playing for the San Francisco 49ers, fake workouts, and even signing a fake contract. His profile even touted a partnership with Fabletics that was also not real. Federal authorities say he'd lure women on dates, solicit money from them for fake investments, and then pocket the money and leave town. He and an accomplice are accused of defrauding 26 women in Washington, Oregon, Idaho, and California out of about $1.3 million.
0: Wow.
1: Yeah.
0: Wow.
1: I guess he would like get them online with his sort of fake financial advisor, and sort of the three of them would talk about this, show them all these like returns on investments from, you know, other people who gave him money. Jeez. And he invested. And although I don't know why anybody necessarily thinks that a NFL, just because you're an NFL football player, doesn't necessarily mean you're good at investing or handling your money. We've heard lots of stories about that in the past.
0: Yes.
1: So there's all kinds of red flags here.
0: How about though the one video where he's wearing a San Francisco 49ers helmet?
1: Yes.
0: While shirtless, catching passes
1: on a beach.
0: On the beach.
1: Yeah. That's all it takes, apparently.
0: That should have been a red flag.
1: Yeah. I mean, they said he spent a decent amount of money, like over $1,000 on getting like authentic looking equipment.
0: Yeah,
1: authentic looking 49ers gear so that he could fool people, but made, $1 million in the process.
0: Oh, my goodness.
1: Wow.
0: Thank you, Mike. 13 minutes now in front of the hour.
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3: 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Dave Elswick, bringing you the issues that matter to Arkansas, the news behind the headlines, and conversations you won't hear anywhere else. 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CNN's Scott Jennings, Mike Gallagher, and Larry Elder, bringing you sharp insight, lively debate, and the perspective you've been looking for. 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
0: Thanks for spending time with us. Welcome into Monday, final day of August. 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Your credit utilization rate is the ratio of debt compared to your available credit. 8 minutes now in front of the hour on This Morning. Once again, here's Nicole Murray.
2: And now, the three big things you need to know. Number one.
8: Central Command reports that U.S. forces have struck two Iranian launchers on the Rack Island that were attempting to lay mines in the Strait of Hormuz. Yesterday's attack is the first military action against Iran in a month. President Trump on Fox.
9: They're very evil. They killed 52,000 protesters as of 3 months ago. And sadly, they've added very substantially to that list. Even people that aren't protesting, they go into the houses and they take them and they shoot them.
8: Iran later said it had launched missiles at U.S. sites in Jordan in retaliation.
2: Number two.
8: Rescue efforts continue today in Nepal and Tibet after last week's Himalayan flood. U.S. State Department spokesman Tommy Pigott on ABC News says the U.S. has activated millions of dollars in aid for the region.
10: We now have 85 Americans approximately that are unaccounted for. We've also now seen 9 Americans be safely evacuated. We are currently unaware of any U.S. citizen deaths at this time.
8: Officials say at least 900 people have been killed and more than 4,700 others are still missing.
2: Number three.
8: President Trump said he does not want U.S. businesses to import Canadian goods amid continued tariff tensions between the two countries. Ontario Premier Doug Ford on ABC News.
11: We're the number one purchaser of steel in the world off the U.S. So that's going to hurt the steel mills right across the country. We're the number one auto purchaser. That's going to hurt auto plants. And the auto companies are telling him this.
8: Trump also referred to Canada as, quote, one of the worst abusers in trade. President Trump said the oil from a recently struck deal with Venezuela will be used to replenish the strategic petroleum reserve. Patrick DeHaan with Gas Buddy.
12: Some of the current restraints right now in the market are not necessarily getting oil, but turning it into diesel, gasoline, and jet fuel refining. And that's where, while the president is hopeful this will all lower oil prices, it may not translate to lower fuel prices.
8: He spoke on ABC News. And now to sports. Novak Djokovic lost in the opening round of the U.S. Open for the first time. The 39-year-old made 70 unforced errors.
0: I'm not sure it was his age here. I was watching that, and I kind of got the sense that something was wrong. I think it turned out like he had fighting a little bug or some sort of illness. He didn't look right.
8: If that's the case, that timing is really unfortunate.
0: Yeah. Not going to get too many more chances. Thank you, Nicole. It is 6 minutes now in front of the hour.
13: Man, I love this place. I've been surfing here since I was a kid. Now, seeing my grandson out on the water, it means everything to me. Watching him and taking in the blue waves, the sea breeze, the blurry horizon.
14: If you have geographic atrophy or

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Thanks for being with us. At first glance, a classroom fart corner at a school south of Houston sounds like the setup to a fourth grade joke, but the creator of it insists it's a surprisingly thoughtful solution to a very real classroom problem. Teacher Valicia Broussard from Parolin, Texas, created the corner at the beginning of this school year after noticing how uncomfortable her students had become passing gas around one another. Her TikTok explaining the idea went viral, earning nearly 50 million views. However, beneath all the laughs, the 38-year-old Broussard tells People that there's a more meaningful lesson. She says the bigger idea is that while we are all different, we have different home lives, we are all human. She decided to create a designated place for students to handle their toots with confidence and to, quote, keep the funk in one area, which is complete with air fresheners, by the way. Ms. Broussard is in her 15th year of teaching. That'll do it for this hour. For Nicole Murray and Mike Gavin, I'm Gordon Deal. Thanks for listening to This Morning, America's First News.

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1: The economics of illegal immigration is so dumb. 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It goes to another country. Why do we want that? It's a race to the far left Islamist wing of the party.
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1: News this hour from Town Hall. I'm Rex Thomason. Iran has launched missiles at American bases in Jordan. All of those missiles knocked down, according to U.S. military officials. The Iranian attack came after the U.S. fired on Iranian missile launchers on an island in the Strait of Hormuz.
2: The U.S. said it carried out a limited, precise action to protect trade and shipping after Iranian forces were observed getting ready to launch rockets with sea mines into the Strait of Hormuz. Iranian media reported sounds of explosions near Larak Island, and Iran's Revolutionary Guard said several of its fighters and civilians were killed and injured. The guards vowed a response and punishment. Overnight, Jordan's armed forces said 8 Iranian missiles were intercepted in its airspace. The latest exchange of fire comes just days after the Trump administration said that it was shifting to tight economic sanctions rather than military options to try to end its war with Iran.
1: The BBC's Jolan Nell in Jerusalem. Flash flooding in the Grand Canyon has killed one person. At least 14 others are missing.
3: This happened to hit the perfect spot of lining up in the Grand Canyon where it did along Bright Angel Creek. I mean, it's basically a cliff face, like 4,000 feet or so. So that water is just kind of falling straight onto rock and just running straight down into the canyon.
1: Carter Humphreys at the National Weather Service in Flagstaff. Forecasters warn the danger may not be over yet, with more rain, more thunderstorms possible today. The flooding catastrophe along the Nepal-Tibet border has claimed more than 900 lives. Close to 5,000 people are still unaccounted for. Jury deliberations resume today in the trial of Massachusetts mother Lindsay Clancy. She's charged in the strangulation deaths of her 3 young children. She claims postpartum psychosis. The Dow futures are down 81 points, so the Nasdaq futures are off 44. More on these stories at townhall.com.
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1: Voters in Iceland have rejected a referendum to restart negotiations on joining the European Union. Iceland's prime minister says she's proud of the high turnout at the polls, adding that the people have spoken.
6: We had over 80% of the country say something in this election. This is great for Iceland. We've always had great participation in our elections, but the fact that we got people to the table on a matter like this is extremely important for us.
1: The result puts the issue to rest for the second time, about a decade after a Eurosceptic government ended EU talks. Opponents cited fishing rights and existing benefits from the EU single market, while supporters argued for economic stability and closer ties with Europe. At least 8 people dead after a ferry with nearly 270 passengers and crew members on board capsized off the northern coast of Cyprus. The vessel said to have faced stormy weather. News and analysis at townhall.com. New look at what some call America's dependency culture is raising questions about personal responsibility and government reliance.
7: 42% of U.S. adults reportedly receive financial help from older generations, including more than half of millennials and nearly 3/4 of Gen Z. 1 in 5 say they may never become financially independent. The conservative nonprofit organization Unleash Prosperity says the trend highlights the need for stronger work incentives and less dependence, not just on parents, but on American taxpayers. John Scott reporting.
1: NASA's newest space telescope has lifted off on a quest to find planets around other stars and explore the hidden universe. SpaceX launched the $4 billion Roman Space Telescope from Florida's Kennedy Space Center. Roman blazed toward an observation point a million miles away. That's home to the Webb Space Telescope as well. That's one of NASA's other crown jewels in the sky. Townhall.com.
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0: Thanks for joining us. Good Monday morning to you. The last day of August, if you can believe it. September right around the corner. I'm Jennifer Horn in for my friend Larry O'Connor today. This is O'Connor and Company. Welcome in on the Salem Radio Network and the Salem News Channel. I'm Jennifer Horn. As I mentioned, broadcasting live from a very dark, it's very early here on the West Coast, Los Angeles, and happy to be in to go over some of the big stories of the day with you. And let's start it. There is lots to talk about, including the Vice President, J.D. Vance. He is headed to the hot spot of Michigan. That's right. The Vice President is going to be doing a little head-to-head campaigning on behalf of Senate candidate Mike Rogers against El Sayed, who I think has sort of become the new spokesperson of the Democrat Party, at least if you listen to some Republican commentators, including this one, right? This Democrats socialist slant in the Democrat Party. Very problematic. We're going to talk about that today. And of course, overnight, just to bring you up to speed, an escalation in the conflict with Iran. Both the United States and Iran sending strikes back and forth at one another. U.S. forces striking two Iranian rocket launchers on Sunday after the military observed the IRGC preparing to fire rockets carrying sea mines into the Strait of Hormuz. You remember last week, President Trump was very clear about the fact that there would be strikes if Iran started to try to put mines back into the Strait of Hormuz after our military had cleaned them all out, essentially. And that prompted Tehran to vow retaliation. Even the Supreme Leader now calling for the Middle East to unite against the United States and Israel. So we are going to go into that. Also this hour, we'll be talking to Jonathan Fahey, who is has a lot to say about New York's big decision last week to require that police officers don't cooperate with ICE. Now, as I sit here this morning with you, I can tell you all about how that is a terrible idea because California is a sanctuary state, and these are the policies that have made things very, very dangerous, not only for ICE agents, for law enforcement, for the people that are actually looking to be deported, but for the community itself. This creates such a problem and a problematic environment. So we will have all of that. But let's start with some laughs, shall we? It's not often. I don't know what's happened. Sometimes I feel like we're in this, I don't know, alternate reality where Bill Maher, who used to be about as far left as you can go, is now somehow kind of in the middle in the Democrat Party. Have you noticed this? He seems to make sense more and more. In fact, over the weekend, he actually apologized to President Trump. He was making fun of him for not having a great record when it comes to his endorsements. President Trump actually texted Bill Maher and said, hey, my record's 97% on my endorsements. And Bill Maher actually came out and acquiesced, saying, you know what? You're right, Mr. President. That is correct. Well, he had a little fun with the controversy that blew up progressive minds last week and over the weekend. President Trump, after engaging in a trade war with Canada, and believe me, they deserved it, decided that he would change the name of Lake Ontario to Lake America. And cue the response from leftists all across the country. Now, there have been memes, very funny ones, of President Trump over the weekend taking the sign that says Lake Ontario and pushing it out of the way, kicking it out of the way and putting in a Lake America sign. Well, over the weekend, Google Maps changed the name of Lake Ontario to Lake America for United States users only. The name is still intact for Canadian Google users. That won't be confusing at all. And they are carrying both names for clarity for international users following President Trump's executive order last week to rename one of the Great Lakes. Now, Google cited its name change to U.S. Geographic Names Information System for the formal renaming, and it was reflected on Saturday. And believe me, people were watching this. Twitter, X, it blew up with people very upset about Google making this name change. But it is now official, and if you go on to Google, you will see Lake America. It was interesting because the Prime Minister of Canada has actually responded to this. You can imagine he wasn't too keen on the idea. He sent out a statement saying the name Lake Ontario comes from the Wendat word Ontario. I don't speak Canadian, eh? But that means the lake is beautiful. The lake is big. The name is more than 400 years old, predating both the Confederation of Canada and the Declaration of Independence of the United States of America. We know that America is changing their trading relationships, their foreign policies, their national monuments, their hydronyms. Canadians also know that naming reality means calling it Lake Ontario then, now, and always. That was signed by Mark Carney, the Prime Minister of Canada. Now, I mentioned a laugh or two. Bill Maher, over the weekend on his program, taking to task all of these liberals who lost their ever-loving mind because of the name change from Lake Ontario to Lake America. Take a listen.
1: Trump is so mad at Canada, he renamed Lake Ontario Lake America. Now I gotta buy a new globe again. It's like the fifth time it's happened. And liberals are very p***ed at this. They say you can't just go around renaming things to suit your political agenda. Just ask any Latinx birthing person.
0: All right, so Bill Maher saying, hey, you can't change these names. But liberals do that all the time, right? Women are no longer women. We're birthing persons. I mean, they redefine things all the time. A lake doesn't seem like that big of a deal. And President Trump, of course, having some fun with this as well, saying that now that he has renamed the Gulf of America, where, by the way, Larry O'Connor and I are going to be cruising together with hopefully lots of you. We're going to be cruising to that Gulf of America in November. I can't wait to see you there. I'll be with him on that cruise alongside Mike Gallagher. But not only did he rename the Gulf of America, now we have Lake America. Now President Trump says all we need is an ocean. I would like to submit the idea that at least along the borders of the United States, do you think this could be possible that we change the Pacific Ocean to the Ocean of America? And here's why. Not only because I'd love to dip my toe in it, and it's, you know, about 30 minutes from where I sit right now in our Salem News Channel studio in Glendale in Los Angeles, but can you imagine what California liberals would say about changing the ocean from the Pacific to the Ocean of America? Can you imagine what Oregon and Washington liberals might think about that? And you get the benefit of touching the tippy-tippy top of the coast of Canada to give them a little glimpse at what the ocean of America could look like. I'm thinking this is a win-win. Guys, what do you think? 855-784-4255. You can chime in. Tell us your biggest story that happened over the weekend. 855-784-4255. We're going to touch on them all, from Iran to ICE to this controversy that really wasn't changing the name of Lake Ontario to the Lake of America. Now, speaking of Bill Maher, there's also been a big debate that escalated over the weekend about vaccines. You've got RFK Jr. chiming in on this one. You had Josh Shapiro, the governor of Pennsylvania, giving some whoppers on vaccines. And while we're talking about Bill Maher, Byron Donalds, who is the candidate for Florida governor, well, he sat with Bill Maher and a host from MSNBC and took a lot of incoming about vaccines. Watch this.
2: My oldest son is 23 years old. Yeah. The vaccination schedule for him was less intense than the vaccination schedule for my 15-year-old son. And I think if you have talked to my mom, the vaccination schedule for me, being 47 years old, was not nearly as intense as it is for newborns today. So I think there are parents, there are mothers who have real concerns about the frequency of vaccines for young infants into just being a toddler. And so I think some of the order that came out the other day from the White House was, well, let's just spread the vaccination schedule back out. Let parents have an ability to make those decisions for their children with informed consent. And then the last piece is, let's also make sure that the human body in its infancy can actually manage the amount of vaccines that are being put into their child. I don't think there's anything wrong with that.
0: I'm
3: We have people dying of measles. We had two people in Ohio die of measles. Like, we were almost eradicated from measles, and now we have measles again. And there's a reason for that. And the idea that you said illegal immigration causes...
2: Molly, we understand that's not what happened. Under the previous administration, more than 10 million people came into the country illegally. And I know for a fact, just like everybody else, you can read your notes too, they weren't checking their vaccination schedules coming into the United States. That's a fact. That's number one. Number two, stop it right there. Byron Donalds
0: trying to engage in this argument with this woman from MSNBC. This controversy heating up. We're going to jump into that and more. Your biggest story of the weekend and your thoughts about naming the Pacific Ocean the Ocean of America. 855-784-4255. I'm Jennifer Horn. This is O'Connor and Company.
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11: 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The Answer. 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The Answer. 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
13: Welcome back to the Larry O'Connor Show. I'm guest host Kurt Schlichter. We're talking data centers, and so is President Trump. Here's what President Trump had to say the other day out on the tarmac. If you pick the right location, and it's got to not be not every location is perfect for it, but if you pick the right location, what it means for a community is jobs and lots of money and lower taxes. And there are lots of places out there saying, you know, we're able to build a new school, we're able to cut property taxes. Other people are saying, well, you know, there aren't that many jobs for it, and a lot of them are pretty much security guards kind of spinning their billy club as they walk around. So again, we've got, you know, we got a lot of conflicting arguments. We're going to be helped to sort those out when we have Will Hild of Consumers First join us in the next block. But right now, I want to know what you guys think. I want to know what you Larry O'Connor listeners have to say. Let's start with John in Michigan. John, welcome to the show.
14: Good morning, Colonel. Thank you for your service.
13: I was a colonel. I didn't do anything. I just sat there drinking coffee where the sergeant major told me to stand. What do you think of all this stuff, John?
14: I've been in construction for 40-plus years, and the company I work for is currently working on the electrical of a very large, brand-new data center outside of Ann Arbor in a beautiful town called Saline. It's a rural farming town full of cornfields. And it's a shame of what they've done to that area. I actually went out to the job site, and I'm just driving through thinking about how beautiful it is, and then I turn this corner, and there's this ugly monstrosity out in the middle of nowhere. They've got 11 of them planned. They're acquiring more land, and I'm so disgusted by the whole situation with AI and with these that I've actually moved my retirement up to just get out of this industry. I don't even want to work on it anymore.
13: Well, John, you're a construction pro. Do we have to make the buildings ugly? I mean, does it have to look terrible? I mean, yeah, we need infrastructure, right? I mean, you got to have a sewage treatment plant. You got to have power plants. We're going to need data centers. Do they have to look like, something out of Stalin's brutalist phase?
14: Obviously they don't, and these people have more money to spend. I mean, money is not even an object on these jobs. But what bothers me more is that we have areas, like there's a community north of us called Flint, which is a highly depressed area. They lost all their automotive industry years back. They have,
0: and I thought, wow, this would be great if I could get out of school for 2 weeks. I literally was praying for the chicken pox. When did I get the chicken pox? Oh, yeah, I got them on Easter break. And it was a light case, so I was back to school. Didn't even get to miss one single stinking day. I guess I can relate to Bill Maher on that. 855-784-4255. Your thoughts on this debate over vaccines and, of course, your biggest story of the weekend. Lots going on. The conflict still continuing with Iran. And we have lots to talk about there. Plus, J.D. Vance headed to Michigan. But on this measles debate, is it appropriate to stretch these vaccines out? I mean, you're not hearing from the administration that we want to get rid of these vaccines in general, that we want to throw everything out. I think this has been a really tough question for new parents out there. I have a lot of friends who are welcoming in babies right now and growing their families. And you get scrutinized if you ask to delay the vaccination schedule. And I think for a lot of moms already, there's a lot of pressure, especially for your first baby. When you do the research and you go, I don't know if I want to do this, you ask the doctor to slow things down and you get looked at like a bad parent. So maybe this is going to be help from the administration to help just slow it down, to make sure that we are not inundating our little babies' bodies with all of these vaccines that, again, might be perfectly good. I am not an anti-vaxxer, but I do think that we can actually, I don't know, slow it down, make sure that things are entering the body appropriately, giving babies time to recover in between these vaccinations. What do you think? 855-784-4255. I think Byron Donald said it perfectly and played it out, even amongst the attacks from MSNBC commentator who really seemed to want to blame Republicans for the rise in disease, Molly Jong Fast. 855-784-4255. I'm Jennifer Horn in for Larry today. This is O'Connor and Company.
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19: With SRN News, I'm Rich Thomason in Washington. Iran has launched missiles at American bases in Jordan, with all of those missiles intercepted, according to the U.S. military. The Iranian attack came after the U.S. fired on Iranian missile launchers on an island in the Strait of Hormuz. Flash flooding in the Grand Canyon has killed one person, with at least 14 others missing. Forecasters warn the danger may not be over yet, with more rain, more thunderstorms possible today. The flooding catastrophe along the Nepal-Tibet border has claimed more than 900 lives, close to 5,000 people unaccounted for there. Jury deliberations resume today in the trial of Massachusetts mother Lindsay Clancy. She's charged in the strangulation deaths of her three young children. She claims postpartum psychosis. On Wall Street, the Dow futures down 94 points. NASDAQ futures 36 points in the red. More details, srnnews.com.
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1: Welcome in. It is O'Connor and Company. Good Monday morning to you. Happy to be starting off the work week. I'm Jennifer Horn, and I am in for Larry. He is enjoying what looks like a pretty incredible vacation. If you are not following him on X, well, you are missing him just rubbing our face in it. He's enjoying some really good time off. So make sure you check it out there on social media. All right, guys, it is a story that continues to unfold in our country. The blue states, the drama of the blue states trying to figure out what to do when it comes to ICE and President Trump honoring his campaign promise to shut down the borders, which he did immediately, and deport especially those who are here, criminal, illegal aliens, back to their home country. Well, I live in California. We have a sanctuary state, not just sanctuary cities in Los Angeles and some of the more liberal places like San Francisco, but a sanctuary state. And there is an effort by California's governor and by the government to prevent cooperation between law enforcement and ICE throughout the state of California. That is now happening in New York. We heard from the governor, Kathy Hochul, this week banning New York law enforcement from cooperating with ICE. That resulted in a coalition of 15 New York sheriffs now suing the governor over her new law blocking local police from entering into agreements with ICE. The safest way to initiate these deportations is if you have a criminal illegal immigrant in jail, you release them from jail, you hand them over from California custody or New York custody into the hands of ICE, and they take it from there. What happens in states like mine, what will be happening in New York, is that they let these folks go into the community, and that's when ICE has to go track them down. And that's what creates dangerous situations for everybody involved, including the community. Joining us this morning is a guy who knows this probably all too well, Jonathan Fahey is here, former federal prosecutor, former acting director of the United States Immigration and Customs Enforcement. You can give him a follow as well on X. You can find him at John for Fairfax. Jonathan Fahey, welcome into O'Connor and Company. Thanks for being with us today. Oops, I'm not hearing Jonathan. I know we're having a few little audio problems this morning, folks, so just bear with us. And I'm not hearing Jonathan. Jonathan, good morning. Can you hear me? Don't hear a thing, guys. So I'm going to let you see if we can work on that connection. And in the meantime, while we try to connect Jonathan so that I can hear him, because that's not happening, you can play for us Kathy Hochul banning New York law enforcement from cooperating with ICE. Play cut.
2: Can you prevent the ICE at the federal level from securing agreements with local police forces in New York
3: State? I just banned it. It's against the law now in the state of New York to have these agreements. The federal law that allows the creation of these agreements says subject to state and local laws. State law just changed. So no more.
1: All right, that was the voice of Governor Kathy Hochul in New York, banning law enforcement from cooperating with ICE. All right, let's jump back. Do we have Jonathan now, at least in a place where I can hear him? Not him. All right, so we're still working on that. Here's a coalition of these New York sheriffs suing the governor now over her law that she just announced again last week. This coalition of officers saying, hey, we need to get this together. We need to make sure that we're able to cooperate. They put them at risk. We'll come back to that audio clip. But Jonathan, now I think we have you. Are you there? Jonathan, hi. Can you hear me? Oh, boy, guys. Sorry. We're going to have to keep trying. Yeah. Jonathan, are you there?
4: I'm here.
1: All right. I'm still not. Oh, there he is. Hi, Jonathan. Good morning. Sorry, this is the magic of radio and television. You know, sometimes we get those connections and sometimes we don't. So Jonathan Fahey, former acting ICE director, former federal prosecutor, welcome into O'Connor and Company. So happy to have you. Now, your thoughts on Governor Kathy Hochul. I live in California, so I know what this experiment looks like, and it is not the smartest move she could make for New Yorkers.
4: Yeah, and I don't even think she cares about what's good for New Yorkers. It's just purely politics within the Democratic Party. The only way for her to elevate herself is to be anti-ICE in all respects. And remember, just last year in 2025, there were 7,000 people that were criminals in New York jails that they turned back onto the streets rather than turn over to ICE. So she doesn't care at all about public safety. She's purely pandering to, you know, the far left, which she's probably really just a part of the far left. But also, the Democratic Party always put illegal aliens ahead of American citizens. It's essentially their most powerful constituency at this point. But what's interesting about what she's doing is she has major problems with the Constitution and namely the Supremacy Clause with this law she's, you know, passed, because the Supremacy Clause essentially says federal law is supreme to state law, and the 287G agreements that she banned are part of a federal law. So we have a governor, in effect, nullifying a federal law by doing so. So I think she's got a lot of problems in the courts, but again, she just doesn't really even care. She just simply wants to, you know, support illegal aliens, do whatever she can to keep as many in the state, and also pander to the far left.
1: There is a lot I don't understand about what's going on in today's Democrat Party, and that is they are not prioritizing American citizens. They are not prioritizing people who want safe communities. And for every single pearl-clutching progressive that you've heard on cable news saying, we don't want ICE in our communities, we don't want... This is how you get ICE in your communities, when you have boneheaded politicians try to make moves like this, because now police have no opportunity to cooperate with ICE. They just have to turn over illegal criminal, sometimes murderers, rapists. I mean, you want to talk about some of the worst and the worst, back into the community. They hide behind churches or schools or in people's apartment complexes, putting everybody at risk. I don't know when they kind of jumped the shark on this. It seems like this was a quick change, but maybe I guess this socialist thing has been brewing within the party now for several years.
4: Yeah, I see it as really, they made a deliberate change at some point to say, we are going to do everything we can to bring in as many illegal aliens and keep them in the community, because we view them as not only future Democratic voters, but in many cases, current Democratic voters, if you see what's going on in certain states. So I think it was a conscious decision, and for the only way for it to play out is they have to fight tooth and nail to prevent deportation. So they fight every single one as if it's a Democratic vote getting taken away from them, ironically. But you do think, you know, that is such a good point. You would have thought that the move after 2024 might have been to moderate the position on ICE, but in fact, they took it even more radically, and it's astonishing. But you never can think of a situation with the Democratic Party where they ever put the interests of American citizens ahead of illegal aliens, whether it's law enforcement, whether it's education, whether it's anything. They will never stand up for American citizens. And it's truly shocking that they will do so at the expense of the safety of the American people. It's not just that their monetary interests, but their safety interests, which makes it so shocking and actually just so appalling if you think about it. But they do it time in and time out. And your point about them bringing ICE into the community, oddly, I think they don't mind it because they want to stir up these confrontations, because they think it helps them. So they'd rather have them in the community so they could try to, you know, claim abuse or heavy handedness. But they, like you said, they know they could have less ICE in their community by simply turning over criminals from a jail to ICE to have them deported, but they won't even do that. And you always look for the Democrats always seem to hit a new low on this issue, and it seems like time and time again they exceed even their worst expectations. You know, we saw in Virginia recently, they'd rather release child predators than turn them over to ICE, and it's truly astonishing if you think about it.
1: Now, that's a little closer to home for you, John. Abigail Spamper is now facing a lot of outrage and calls even for resignation. Talk to us about this child sexting in Virginia. You had 9 individuals that were arrested in this, and a third of them were illegal immigrants.
4: Yeah, it's pretty amazing. Yeah, this was a sting where they basically had people came, I think, from all from out of state to come to Fairfax County, Virginia, to meet what they believed was a minor, to have sex with a minor. So these are all child predators. And this is basically shows a couple really bad things. One, the progressive prosecutor in Fairfax County, you know, because of him, 8 out of the 9 released were released on bond initially, and 3 of the 9 are illegal aliens that detainers were placed on and were still not turned over to ICE. So this is a conscious decision of Fairfax County and Governor Spamberger, who discourages people working from ICE, would rather turn over 3 child predators back in the community to potentially harm children rather than put them on a plane and ship them out of the country. It really is a new low, but Governor Spamberger has really doubled down on this. I mean, her first actions were to break these 287G agreements with the state and ICE. So you could be in a Virginia state penitentiary and you're about to be released. If you're an illegal alien, they won't even pick up the phone to call ICE. They'd rather stick them back out on the streets. And it's amazing. They put the public safety is like not even a secondary consideration, because it is all about illegal aliens. And Virginia residents, just like New York residents, are the ones suffering the consequences because of it.
1: All right, we just got about 30 seconds here. I thought it was so interesting just from how the mainstream news media covers things. President Trump made the announcement that they have sent back almost 500,000 people since he took office in such a short amount of time. The media at first was saying it's too much. Then they were saying it's not enough. How in 30 seconds, Jonathan, how in the world can you follow this news media so critical of President Trump no matter what he does?
4: Yeah, it's really this TDS is really a pathology at this point with them, and there's no rhyme or reason to it. But that's such an interesting story, because 500,000 people deported, 300,000 of them had criminal records, and some of the stories come out as 40% didn't have criminal records. And it's like, 300,000 criminals are not harming Americans. This is a great news story. Hopefully it will continue to be even more. But yeah,
1: the
4: media can't be trusted at all on this issue.
1: Yeah, you got to celebrate these wins from the Trump administration. Jonathan Fahey, thanks so much for spending some time with us this morning. John, for Fairfax is where you can find him on X. And we appreciate you and have a great week, my friend. There's more up ahead. I'm Jennifer Horn. Yeah. This is O'Connor and Company.
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6: 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Dave Elswick, bringing you the issues that matter to Arkansas, the news behind the headlines, and conversations you won't hear anywhere else. Then, in the afternoon, stay informed and fired up with Doc Washburn, breaking down the biggest stories of the day and what they mean for you. 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CNN's Scott Jennings, Mike Gallagher, and Larry Elder, bringing you sharp insight, lively debate, and the perspective you've been looking for. News, opinion, insight, and the conversations shaping our community. 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
6: On July 4th, 1776, a group of seemingly ordinary men made an extraordinary decision in a small room in Philadelphia. They put their names to a document that would change the world. The Declaration of Independence wasn't just a breakup letter for King George. It was a bold statement of principle that our rights don't come from government, but from God, that all men are created equal, and that liberty is worth risking everything for. 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Celebrating America 250. 101.1 The Answer, where Little Rock comes to talk. Scott Jennings sees more Trump hatred.
10: Democratic Senator Chris Murphy sees it differently.
11: Donald Trump has lost this war. 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
6: 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The Answer. We never miss a thing. This is O'Connor and Company, live from the ReliefFactor.com studio.
1: Not one single thing, not us. We never miss it around here. We have the best crew in town. We've got Heather and Paul and Gee and Alex. And hey, I'm Jennifer Horn, in for Larry today. He is enjoying a great vacation, and I'm happy to be with you throughout the morning. We are taking your phone calls on a whole slew of issues, 855-784-4255. We've got lots more to talk about, but we are jumping into chat on the vaccines, renaming Lake Ontario now is going to be Lake America. Google making that change over the weekend. Also, ICE enforcement being blocked by the governor in New York, Kathy Hochul. So lots going on. And of course, your biggest story of the weekend, you can chime in on that too. 855-784-4255. Let's say hello to Mike in my home state of California, line 3. Hi, Mike.
12: Hi, Jennifer. Hey, I want to talk about the autism and vaccination connection, because I have two very dear friends, husband and wife, that unfortunately have that problem happen to their baby. And the mother, she is a licensed vocational nurse, so she knew that the vaccine schedule from the CDC said that at 18 months, the baby's supposed to be given this triple shot in one shot, which is the MMR vaccine, the mumps, mm-hmm. measles, and rubella, or maybe it's measles, mumps, rubella, whichever order. And she didn't want to do it. She wanted to wait till the child was older. She thought 18 months was too young. So did her husband. But her mother was one rank higher nurse, a registered nurse, and demanded that she had to give her grandson at 18 months the vaccination, as the Centers for Disease Control mandated, or at least so-called recommended, or says you're supposed to do. And finally, she gave in to pressure from her mother. So they took the baby in to get the shot started at 18 months. And that same day, the baby started declining and then severely declined and became autistic. So there's probably a genetic predisposition to that triple shot, the MMR shot, that not every child experiences, but some experience. And the pharmaceutical companies, the Democrat Party, the legacy news media, the everyone was censoring people for trying to expose their own personal experiences with it, as well as doctors who said 18 months is too early, and the shots should not be a triple shot. They should break them up and spread them apart in time and make them individual shots. So here I personally am directly connected to this baby who is severely autistic, and it ruined his life. And other than that, he would have been a fantastic human being. And he was perfectly healthy before that shot. Everything normal, healthy. So needless to say, it did not help.
1: Here's the thing. I don't claim it. And Mike, I don't think you're claiming either. You're just talking about the anecdotal evidence that you've seen in your life. I don't claim to be a doctor, and I'm not telling you to make decisions or, you know, take advice from your doctor, make your decisions. But I think for far too long, we as Americans have just said, okay, well, our doctor says this, so we're going to do X, Y, Z, or a politician says this, we do X, Y, Z. I think you really have to do your own research here, especially when it comes to your child's health. And I think more and more people are waking up to that. And the fact that we're engaging in the conversation

0: ocean because he's upset with the rest of the world. He's concerned about the reflecting pool and the arch and the ballroom and the helipad. Meanwhile, we're still at war with Iran, which just started again this weekend when a couple of days ago he said that it's over with, and we won. By the way, we didn't win anything. We are concerned, you know, I just gassed up this weekend like most everybody else, and the gas, my gas is still way over $4 a gallon. Supermarket is much more expensive. Interest rates are high. The Fed is talking about increasing the interest rates in September, not decreasing them. So we have all these problems, and he's talking about all these vanity things. So I do believe we have reached the point of ridiculousness, and I'm very concerned that we're going to take a shellacking this November in the election.
1: You're a great call, Radu. And you know what? If you stick around, I'm going to address all of those things that you just brought up. And I don't know that that renaming the lake is going to cause us to win or lose the midterm elections. I think that has a lot to do with how the Republicans have been hiding and not actually messaging the successes of President Trump, which it seems like even as a Trump voter, you're not even looking at those successes. So I want to go through the successes of Trump with you as we face off into the midterms. And yes, we will bring you the latest on Iran as well. So, Radu, stick around. When we come back, we will go through all of that. I want to address your points because you make some good ones there as a Republican voter. So stick around. We have a whole nother hour of O'Connor and Company. I'm Jennifer Horn. You can give me a follow at Jennifer Horn on X and on True Social, Jennifer Horn Radio on Facebook and Instagram. So pleased to be in for my friend Larry today. And lots more. Two big hours coming up. This is O'Connor and Company.
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8: 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We are talking about a video that shows exactly where they shop, what they've been doing, where they could be, how it can happen.
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9: Breaking news this hour from Town Hall. Amit Thomason. Trade war moves remains a flashpoint in the six-month-old conflict between the U.S. and Iran, with the combatants again trading fire.
10: With the U.S. claiming recently that all the Iranian mines in the strait were removed, including by using U.S. underwater drone capability, Iran was apparently ready to counter, deploying new missiles by the strait that had mine-laying capabilities. So the U.S. did preemptive strikes against those missile launchers. Iran says some of their people were killed in those strikes and launched, some reports say, 8 missiles at U.S. bases in Jordan. Reports are that the U.S. intercepted all of those successfully. Richard Boyd reporting.
9: Flash flooding remains a threat in the Grand Canyon, where a wall of water along Bright Angel Creek killed one person, swept away more than a dozen others. They're still missing. Almost 5,000 people remain

0: unaccounted for following flooding along the Nepal-Tibet border. The death toll has surpassed 900, the threat of more flooding there. President Trump continues to tweak his political and media foes by suggesting that he just may run for a third term, term limits notwithstanding. The president is standing by remarks he made at the recent White House Correspondents' Dinner.
1: Just like my presidency, the second time is always better. It's always better. And the third time will be better yet. I'm only kidding.
0: The president was not kidding when he talked about renaming Lake Ontario Lake America. He signed a name-changing executive order, and now the lake appears on Google Maps as Lake America, at least in the U.S. In Canada, it continues showing up as Lake Ontario, and elsewhere, it bears both names. On Wall Street this morning, stock futures in the red, the Dow futures down 94 points, NASDAQ futures off 37 points. More on these stories, townhall.com.
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4: 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North Little Rock police are searching for 70-year-old Charles Noyes, last seen Saturday night. He was last seen wearing a black or blue plaid shirt or jacket and a baseball cap. Anyone with information is asked to contact the NLRPD tip line at 501-680-8439. A 56-year-old Tennessee man has been extradited to Arkansas in a homicide investigation. Rudy Ray was arrested in Franklin, Tennessee, and returned to Truman on Friday. He faces charges of first-degree murder, abuse of a corpse, and tampering with physical evidence. Arkansas State Police say a trooper pursued an SUV that reached speeds of 130 miles per hour. The SUV eventually crashed, and Trooper Theodore Henderson broke a rear window and punched a passenger. The driver faces multiple charges, including felony fleeing and DWI. I'm Trey Westerberg with your news flash on 101.1 The Answer.
5: With your sports flash, I'm John Thayer on 101.1 The Answer. On the NASCAR Cup Series Saturday night, Ryan Preece was the winner as he put himself inside the chase. Daniel Suarez was second, Tyler Reddick third, Michael McDowell, Ricky Stenhouse Jr. rounded out the top five. The 16-driver field is now set for the chase, which is set to get underway Sunday in Darlington. Scotty Scheffler won his second FedEx Cup title as he rallied for a three-shot victory in the Tour Championship. Kansas City Royals were crushed by the Guardians 11-1 yesterday. Royals dropped to 62-76 after taking 2 out of 3 in the weekend series. Cardinals fell at home to the Pirates 5-4. Cardinals now 68-70. They dropped 2 out of 3 over the weekend. 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
10: Welcome in to Monday. It is Monday, August 31st, last day of the month, first day of the week. I'm Jennifer Horn. Happy to be spending my morning with you. I am broadcasting today from Los Angeles in the studios of our Salem News Channel Bureau. Does that sound fancy? Because it is. Right here in California. I'm Jennifer Horn. I host the Morning Answer on Salem Radio in Los Angeles, AM 870 and AM 590. The Answer. Happy to be filling in for my friend Larry O'Connor, who is off on a world tour, and he is just doing amazing things. You can check it all out on social media. Follow him at Larry O'Connor. And in the meantime, we have lots to talk about, including more tensions now escalating again between the United States and Iran, the debate on vaccinations also kicking up, but a lot of legal news, including a lot of attention on the jury deliberations happening in the case of Lindsey Clancy. And joining us right now to go through some of the biggest legal issues of the day and of the week, Hans von Spakovsky is here. He's senior legal fellow at Advancing American Freedom. You can give him a follow at H von Spakovsky on X. And Hans, thanks so much for being with us. Good morning to you.
11: Well, good morning to you. Hope you're enjoying your time sitting in Larry's chair.
10: You know what? He leaves big shoes, and so they're hard to fill, but I'm doing my best, Hans. And, you know, it's so funny. I actually, before Larry became, and I've told him this story before, before Larry became a part of our Salem family here, I never leave Salem, but I used to sneak a little peek over at what Larry was doing when he was hanging out with the other guys, and I always have been such a big fan. So to be sitting in for him today is truly a pleasure. So it is great to have you with us, and a lot of big stories, and of course, probably the biggest, we may get a verdict today, maybe not. The jury has been dismissed until this morning in the Lindsey Clancy trial. Talk about what they wanted to see, her prescription list. They wanted to see the knife that she used. There's been a lot of questions and communication from this jury, Hans. What are you seeing here?
11: Well, as you know, her main defense, I mean, there's no question she unfortunately committed these horrible murders. And her defense has been relying on trying to convince the jury that she was temporarily insane, that she was suffering from a postpartum psychosis. What you should know is that, look, this kind of a defense, a temporary insanity defense, is often used as a last resort by defense attorneys when they have nothing else, when it's clear their client committed the crime. Juries don't like it. In the vast majority of these cases, defense lawyers lose when they make that argument. Look, I don't know how this one's going to come out, but the jury knows that millions of women have pregnancies and have children all the time, and they don't then suddenly kill all three of their children. So I suspect that they have a pretty doubtful view towards this particular defense.
10: You know, there's a lot to talk about here because there is sympathy for Lindsey Clancy. I mean, large amounts on social media. The lawyer in the case, her defense attorney, has almost started to get kind of that fame status. People are really excited to see him walking in and out of the courtroom. You've got all of these supporters who are gathering. And this is a jury that's not sequestered. So I know they're not supposed to be looking at it, Hans, but you know that they're seeing this too. Do you think that comes into play?
11: Well, it might, but hopefully it doesn't. I got to tell you, I don't have any sympathy for her at all. I mean, I can't think of anything more horrible than what she did. And frankly, it reminds me of a joke that has often been heard in legal circles about the orphan who killed his parents, and when it came to sentencing, asked the judge for leniency because he was an orphan. I mean, that's what this situation seems like to me.
10: You know what bothers me about this too, Hans, is that, and it, name the case now, Lindsay Clancy, Luigi Mangione, the fact that these individuals who are being tried and admitted murderers are being so propped up by a group of individuals. Look, I think postpartum depression is real, but I also think a lot of women deal with it without killing their children. And so I tend to I tend to be on your side of the aisle here, but I still think it's completely tragic. And I mean, she jumped out of a window. She kills her children. The devastation to a family, yet somehow we prop this up. And it's like people forget that there's kids who are no longer with us because of this woman. It's like they forget the circumstances.
11: No, that is exactly right. The sympathy that is being extended to her ought to be extended to the three children who lost their lives because she, like I said, there's no question, she killed them and is now trying to get out of it with this particular defense. I don't buy it. I'm not sitting on the jury, but as you said, millions of women have children. They don't do this because of that.
10: Now, just a real quick here, and then we'll move on because there are a lot of topics to talk about today. But when we go back to the question that the jury asked, they asked for the prescription bottles. They asked for the knife, which she used in her suicide attempt. They didn't ask for the exercise bands, which were used to strangle her kids. They're asking about what she used to harm herself. Does that bode well for the defense?
11: Well, it makes it clear the jury is looking at the defense, because part of the defense here is that the lawyers are saying that she was overprescribed and that the large number of prescriptions she had interacted with each other to worsen her supposed psychosis. So that makes it clear they are looking at this seriously and will make a decision based on what they find.
10: All right. Hans von Spakovsky is with us, and he's given us his legal opinion on what's been going on. Now, this case is an interesting one as well. There is a vaccination case amongst the Amish that is headed toward the Supreme Court. The families of the Amish are now threatening to leave New York over vaccination requirements. What are you hearing about this? This seems to me that this will work out for them ultimately. I can't imagine the government can force these things on you, especially for religious reasons. This has to be a religious freedom issue, doesn't it?
11: It is. In fact, you're absolutely right. Remember, look, one of the most famous cases that established religious freedom was decades ago, Jehovah's Witnesses, who went to court because they refused to say the Pledge of Allegiance to the United States because it violated their religious beliefs. And Supreme Court upheld their right not to be forced to do that in schools. And, you know, this is the same kind of thing, particularly if the Amish are attending local schools, you know, that they don't want to be forced to engage in vaccinations. Look, this is always a tough area because on the one hand, you have to balance religious freedom against potentially public safety. And that's the line that the courts have to draw. But religious freedom, very well recognized in these kind of situations.
10: Yeah, I think this is going to be an interesting one. And certainly there is a lot more to discuss when it comes to the Supreme Court, including this military transgender policy. President Trump's administration has asked the Supreme Court to consider its ban on transgender people serving in the military. Hans, is this one, will this be able to go through? Again, the military probably has its own right and reason to create its own stipulations for physical and mental fitness.
11: Yeah, look, it's not so much a ban on transgender individual. It's a ban on people suffering from gender dysphoria. And anyone who's familiar with all the symptoms of that knows that it causes all kinds of emotional issues. The drug treatments can cause all kinds of physical problems. And so the rule that the military put out was based on making sure that individuals were completely physically and mentally fit to serve in combat.
10: Right.
11: A man who says he's a woman and is now having to be fed hormone drugs all the time, really, they're going to be able to be in combat for months on the other side of the world? Come on, that doesn't make any sense.
10: Not only the hormone therapy, but you've heard these stories, and again, these are kind of offshoots about the health care that goes into this. Then you have to decide, okay, if there are going to be surgeries to address these issues, is that going to be on the taxpayer dime?
11: Yeah, that's also another issue. Keep in mind that the Supreme Court put in a stay of a lower court injunction in this case. So I think if this gets to the Supreme Court, which is where the DOJ and the administration is taking it, I actually think they're going to win this case.
10: All right, Hans, do you mind sticking around with us? Because there are some big issues going on with the elections that I want to talk to you about. President Trump's new rule on mail-in voting and using the U.S. Postal Service to implement that. Love to talk to you about that and redistricting. If you can stick around, give him a follow. H. Von Spakovsky does great work. Hans Von Spakovsky with us. And I'm Jennifer Horn. We have a lot more coming up. It is O'Connor and Company. We're going to dive into some of these election issues and just what they will look like on your midterm ballot as we continue. It's O'Connor and Company.
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15: 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Reuters Institute says we're now one of the top news brands in the nation. 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
10: Here we are. Thanks for joining us. I'm Jennifer Horn, live from Los Angeles on the Salem News Channel, the Salem Radio Network, in for Larry O'Connor today. This is O'Connor and Company, and part of that company is our buddy Hans Van Spakovsky. He is here with us today to go through some of the big, important legal issues of the day. We touched on the Lindsey Clancy trial. We touched on a few of these cases that could be finding their way to the Supreme Court. But I do want to switch gears, Hans, and welcome back. Thanks for being with us. Do you want to switch back to the midterm elections? Because we have had President Trump, who has basically said to all of the states, hey, turn over your voter rolls. Let's see what's going on. If you don't, those states who aren't cooperating with the federal government, well, you can't really use the United States Postal Service to deliver your mail-in ballots. Now, President Trump, the executive branch, has control over the Postal Service. The states still have the right to figure out their elections and how they work, but the federal government also has a duty to the taxpayers to make sure that these elections are secure and safe. So how do you feel about this, Hans? Where do you think this is going to go, and will this all be settled in time for the midterm? Some ballots are going to be going out in just a few weeks.
11: Well, keep in mind that what the president has told the Postal Service to do is not to actually check the voter rolls, but they're simply saying to the states, send us the list of all the individuals you've approved, you, the state, have approved to receive an absentee ballot so that when we get one, we know that this is an official piece of mail that this individual is supposed to get. I don't think that's asking very much. In fact, I think that's a way of making sure that you've got a secure system. The other thing they're opposing, Jennifer, and think about this for just a second. Mm-hmm. The new Postal Service rule says that the states are supposed to put in a tracking system. In other words, put a barcode on the outside of the envelope that contains the absentee ballot going to the voter. Look, that's the kind of system we all use when we order products on the internet. And this would ensure that the ballots states are sending out are not misdelivered, that they're delivered on time, that they're not stuck in some warehouse somewhere of the U.S. Postal Service. Why would the states be opposed to that? Well, because, as you know, for example, California, they say, oh, the mailing system of elections is just perfect. There's never any problems. This kind of tracking data would show the kind of problems there are with having all mail elections.
10: And, you know, it's interesting, Hanso, the problem with California is that it's universal mail-in. So, look, we used to have absentee ballots where the voter actually could request a ballot, which made sense. It was safe. It was secure. You were a human. You requested that. President Trump is still suggesting that rule stay in place with the Save America Act. The issue is you have a lot of voters who have left the state, my state of California, who have died, moved. Right. They are no longer eligible to vote. And those registrars do not want to clean up the voter rolls. So I've had people call my radio show in Los Angeles saying, hey, at my house, I got 18 ballots shipped to me. Now, that doesn't mean that wrongdoing is happening every single time, but the opportunity is there. And we should all want this cleaned up, Republican or Democrat. The fact that this is political is just ridiculous. And now the courts are involved. Do you see that this gets straightened out in time for the midterms?
11: Unfortunately not. Look, think about this. California, the California AG is leading the litigation filed by all these blue states against it. Where did they file? They didn't file in D.C. They didn't file in California. The California AG went to, of all places, Massachusetts to file this lawsuit. Why is that? They were judge shopping. They wanted this particular judge, Judge Talawani, because they knew she would give them an injunction no matter the facts or the law in the case. They've already gotten a temporary restraining order. Their goal is to delay the implementation of this, even if the Supreme Court eventually overturns what this judge is doing. I think, unfortunately, they're going to be able to delay it enough to not have it be effective for this election.
10: Yeah, they're buying time right now. And unfortunately, hurts the security of our voters. We need the Save America Act. We need to have voter ID in this country. California is trying to get state voter ID, and boy, do we need it. All right, Hans von Spakovsky, thank you so much for being with us. Give him a follow, H. von Spakovsky on X. Thank you so much for hanging out with us today, guys, as we continue your thoughts on all of this. 855-784-4255 and the latest on Iran. I'm Jennifer Horn in for Larry. It is O'Connor and Company.
0: Just 2 weeks before his tragic assassination on September 10th, 2025, conservative leader Charlie Kirk sat down for one of his final interviews to wrestle with a timeless question. Does God still speak today? That conversation became the foundation for the powerful and provocative new documentary, Can You Hear Me Now?, that explores prophecy, faith, scripture, history, and the role believers are called to play in our culture today. 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If you appreciate thoughtful conversations about faith, history, and the public square, I believe you'll find this film compelling. 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
2: SRN News, I'm Rich Thomason in Washington. The Strait of Hormuz remains a flashpoint in the six-month-old conflict between the U.S. and Iran, with the combatants again exchanging fire. Flash floods remain a threat in the Grand Canyon, where a wall of water along Bright Angel Creek killed one person, swept away more than a dozen others still missing. Almost 5,000 people remain unaccounted for. Following flooding along the Nepal-Tibet border, the death toll has surpassed 900, with the threat of more flooding there. President Trump continuing to tweak his political and media foes by suggesting that he just may run for a third term, term limits notwithstanding. Mr. Trump standing by remarks he made recently at the White House Correspondents' Dinner. He says he was just kidding. Wall Street Dow features down 73. The NASDAQ features off 33 points. More details at SRNNews.com.
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15: 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Reuters Institute says we're now one of the top news brands in the nation. 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
10: Welcome back. It is O'Connor and Company. Happy Monday to you. I'm Jennifer Horn. Happy to be sitting in for Larry. Make sure you give him a follow at Larry O'Connor. Not only will you get his hot takes, because he never rests, even on vacation, he's still throwing out those hot takes, but you're going to get to see some pretty amazing pictures from his vacation. And I've been living vicariously through him for the last several days. You can follow me on social media as well, at Jennifer Horn on X and on Truth Social, at Jennifer Horn Radio on Instagram and on Facebook. And if you are ready to go, you can always call and chat with us, 855-784-4255. We know Mondays are a little hard. You got to kick off the weekend dust. But 855-784-4255, with your biggest story of the weekend. We've been talking about election integrity. We've been talking about the vaccine scandal. We've been talking about Iran and ICE not getting cooperation from New York police. So whatever is on your mind as far as the biggest story that you encountered this weekend, something important to you, 855-784-4255. And want to give you an update on Iran, because that is the big story this morning. As you wake up today, there are some new developments, including the United States striking Iran for the first time in weeks. The U.S. forces striking Iranian rocket launchers in the Strait of Hormuz. CENTCOM saying that they were preparing rockets capable of dispersing sea mines into shipping lanes, and President Trump warned against that last week. The U.S. characterized the strike as limited and aimed at protecting international shipping. Iran retaliating against those strikes, responding with missile and drone attacks aimed at U.S. facilities in Jordan and the UAE. Jordan said missiles targeting U.S. facilities were intercepted, while the UAE says it intercepted an Iranian drone over territorial waters. Now, Iran's Revolutionary Guard says a super tanker attempting to pass through the strait without Iranian permission struck sea mines, stopped, and caught fire. That underscores that Tehran still has the ability to threaten commercial shipping. Now, the Ayatollah, or at least the man portraying himself as the Ayatollah, has come out and said, hey, Middle East, let's come together against the United States and Israel, calling for unity in that area against the West. What do you think? 855-784-4255. 855-784-4255. I still believe President Trump had to take on Iran. This has been an issue for 47 years in our country. President Trump with the backbone to take on Iran. Sure, is it lasting longer than many of us had hoped? Absolutely. Are we dealing with the pain that is caused with the gas prices, which also leads to the cost of goods and services in our supermarkets? Yes. But ultimately, an Iran without nuclear capabilities is better for all of us, a small price to pay for a safer world, not only for us, for our kids, but for our country, because we are the targets of this regime. 855-784-4255. The strategy from President Trump, yes, is to keep an eye on them militarily, but to also put the pressure on Iran economically. Already, their inflation is through the roof. They're near economic collapse. And last week we had the U.S. Treasury Secretary Scott Bessent announcing kind of this economic D-Day against Iran. Is this the right strategy? 55-784-4255. Let's listen to the president who over the weekend sat with Trey Gowdy and talked about Iran. Cut 20.
5: We're doing a great job. The blockade has been unbelievable. The financial hits that we're giving them, we're hitting them very hard. Nobody's ever been hit like this. And they're a failing nation right now. And at the right point, we'll either win or they'll do something. But, you know, I don't mind winning, just winning. I don't need a signature and a piece of paper. But we're doing very well. Their Navy's gone. Their Air Force is gone. Their leaders are gone. All of their anti-aircraft, I mean, it's all wiped out. They're tough people, they're smart people, but they're very evil. They killed 52,000 protesters as of 3 months ago, and sadly they've added very substantially to that list. Even people that aren't protesting, they go into the houses and they take them and they shoot them. These are very violent, evil people.
10: Are you losing your appetite for this war, or are you still feeling like we need to do the hard work? No matter how difficult it is, we need to get this job done. 855-784-4255. Podcaster Tucker Carlson said on Friday that President Trump should be removed from office. Sky, has he become a grifter? Look, I liked Tucker, but it seems to me that he's saying a lot of things to maybe stay relevant, including the fact that President Trump should be removed from office. I would say for what? He said that the president saying that nuclear weapons were on the table automatically disqualifies him from being the president. This was his quote on his podcast Friday. He said, the second any president actively considers the first use of nuclear weapons, that person should be removed from office immediately. Because that's got to be the red line, destroying all of humanity with the nuclear strike. That was Tucker Carlson. A little dramatic, or do you agree? 855-784-4255. I just wonder what's happened to him. I don't know if Tucker Carlson from a few years ago, maybe with the strength of cable TV and a very big audience behind him, would be saying these things that just don't add up. 855-784-4255. You can chime in on any of that because, look, I think when you start having conservative influencers or so-called conservative influencers causing for the removal of a president, really without cause, especially when you understand, if you're being honest and you're Tucker Carlson, you understand what President Trump does. He puts on the verbal pressure to try to get and achieve a result. This is what we want him to do. We want him to be putting the pressure on Iran. We do not want Iran with the nuclear weapon. We do not want Iran planting mines in the Strait of Hormuz after our U.S. military has gone through the trouble of clearing the space to increase shipping. This is the Trump style. Trump goes out and says things like, hey, we are going to take you down economically. Hey, every option is on the table if you get out of line. And for Tucker Carlson to try to neuter the president from his position, I just don't think that's right. I'd like to see Tucker Carlson removed. Freedom of speech is freedom of speech. He gets to say what he wants. But is it just for clicks? 855-784-4255. 855-784-4255. We will go through all of your questions, including Art in Oregon standing by. Hi, Art. Good morning.
6: Good morning, Jennifer. I love you. You're my next door neighbor. My state is just as bad as your state. And
10: getting worse by the minute, Art, right?
6: Oh, we got the worst governor in the whole country. And that's why we need to get our new governor elected this election season, because she will make Oregon a lot better. Check out her website at Christine Drazen for Governor, and you'll see what a wonderful woman she is. And she's fighting for Oregonians, including talking about election integrity, which I happen to be a precinct person here in Salem, Oregon. And so I'm right in the middle of the fray to hold the Democratic communists accountable in our state for inappropriate behavior. I'm personally working on a project to hold Tobias Reed, which is our Secretary of State, accountable for doing a horrible job in our elections. If you have followed this, Trump ordered Tobias to clean up the voter rolls, and we had over 500,000 people on our voter rolls that were not supposed to be there, illegal aliens, etc. And so we're being very proactive. We're right in the middle of filing an ethics complaint against Tobias, and also we will be considering filing official misconduct complaints. And if you search Jennifer, you'll see what official misconduct is in Oregon. And if you don't behave yourself, you can actually be thrown in jail for violating the law. And I'm a law-abiding citizen, and I'll be danged, my public officials will be law-abiding citizens, or they're going to be held accountable to the fullest extent of the law, Jennifer.
10: Wow. Well, Art, I appreciate the work that you're doing in Oregon. It is so needed when it comes to election integrity. And any official who is willing to stand up and talk about that, I think we deserves our support. So, Art, thank you so much for the phone call. 855-784-4255. Nancy in Philadelphia. Hey, Nancy.
7: Hi, Jen. Listen, I've spoken to you before, and I felt compelled to call again. Hans von Sikorsky. I met him at a wedding of someone named Amy. I danced with him.
10: Oh,
7: he's always
10: that's
7: right.
10: A small world.
7: It is. He's a brilliant man. Okay. Well, the wedding was for lawyers, and they happened to be friends of a friend of mine. In any event, he's always right, except with respect to his commentary about that horrible tragedy of Lindsay, who murdered her children, and she didn't murder them. She killed them and tried to kill herself. It's a tragedy all around for every person involved, even for me.
10: It is an awful tragedy. Yeah.
7: It's horrible for all women. No man has ever, ever experienced postpartum depression. And by the way, I'm not only a lawyer, but I'm also a PhD in psychology. Right here in Philadelphia, the first psychiatric hospital ever founded in the country was founded by the loving, caring Quakers. Not anymore. It's now owned by UHS, Universal Health Services, which is a company headquartered here in King of Prussia area. And they own virtually every psychiatric hospital throughout this entire country, around 400 plus, okay? Now, that organization was sued back in 2021 maybe, or 2022. Well, that was when the ultimate settlement was reported. sued by the United States Department of Justice for all kinds of wicked, bad behaviors, and including concealing suicides, okay, in the hospital. When there's a person in the hospital.
10: So these drugs, just because we're up against a break, and these were a lot of drugs that they were giving to her all at the same time. And I'm sure that's being looked at. I mean, that's why you've got these the jurors asking about the prescriptions, because this is a tragedy. I happen to agree with you. There shouldn't be anybody glorifying anybody. I mean, this is a woman who is obviously sick. At the same time, there needs to be probably some accountability. You can't just go around killing your children because this is something that other women have dealt with. But I do hear what you're saying, Nancy. She was overprescribed, and there's probably a case for malpractice here. Thanks so much for being with us. More up ahead. I'm Jennifer Horn. It is O'Connor and Company.
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10: Here we are. Thanks for joining us. It is O'Connor and Company for a Monday morning. I'm Jennifer Horn. Happy to be filling in for Larry today. Out of vacation, but you can see all of his pictures and get his commentaries too at Larry O'Connor on X. You can follow me on social media, Jennifer Horn on X and on True Social, and Jennifer Horn Radio on Instagram and Facebook. All right, lots to talk about today. 855-784-4255. In the last hour, we heard from a caller, Radu, who said, look, I love Trump. I voted for him three times, but I feel like he is losing people. Sylvie in Waldorf, welcome into O'Connor and Company. Sylvie, you said you agree with Radu.
11: Oh, Jen, absolutely. You know, I'm a Hispanic woman. Fan of WMAL. I run the Real Housewives of WMAL Facebook page. We know our flagship station guys. I mean, we have never been so, and we've run it for decades, Jen. We've never been so divided within the group. We're suburban housewives. The war in Iran is just such a sticking point here. And President Trump needs to end this as soon as possible with whatever measures needed to end it, because he's done so many great things. You know, he closed the border, the SAVE Act, championing the SAVE Act. This is just such a sticking point. It could affect the next person to be the Republican nominee in 2028, whether it's J.D. Vance or Marco Rubio.
10: So just for clarity, so you're saying the issue that is kind of pushing you away from Trump, or the one that you're seeing the most division on, is the Iran issue. Is that right?
11: Yes, it is. I mean, it is something that we try to, every day there's some new piece of information, news outlets. I mean, we look at all news, obviously. We're and is it over? Is it not over? Why is the strait closed? Is it open? Why are gas prices still high? I mean, an array of things.
10: Well, one of the things that I will say, and President Trump made the announcement this week that he is going to be going to talk with some leaders in the gas and oil industry tomorrow, I believe, to talk about the price of gas, because really the price of gasoline in our country should not be really tied to the global price of oil through the strait, because we get our oil from different sources. So he is going to be doing that. I think it's important. And look, I am a fan of what President Trump has done with Iran, because I feel, look, I'm a friend of Sebastian Gorka. I am a friend of those in this community who understand the threat of extreme Islamic terror. And it is real. It is big. They want to wipe Israel and the West, and that includes America, off the map. That doesn't mean the Iranian people want that, but the leadership of Iran does. And they were put in a position by previous administrations, and I'm not just saying the Biden administration. Democrats and Republicans have kicked this can down the road for my entire lifetime, Sylvie. They have not wanted to do the right thing and take on Iran because they were scared, and because it makes people uncomfortable when the price of gasoline and groceries goes up. But what I'm going to tell you is, even if the messaging, and I would agree with you that sometimes the messaging gets convoluted coming out of the Trump White House on where we are with this war, it is an important one. It has to be done. We have to stand with Israel. And look at the one way that I can tell you that it has to be done is that most of our friends now in the Middle East, we can now call allies, are standing with us against Iran. That is almost unheard of. So President Trump has been able to coalesce and unify the Middle East against this regime that doesn't have good intentions, that can't really be negotiated with because they don't have the same guiding principles that the other countries in the world do. So this, I still believe, is necessary, even when it causes us some temporary pain, which is only temporary. By the time we talk again, hopefully we'll talk in a few months, this will be completely over. And you have to remember that the U.S. has already decimated the military capabilities of Iran. They're able to throw up a few drones, a few missiles here and there. They're able to hack, but they don't have a navy. They don't have the ability to deliver missiles across the planet anymore. These are huge.

0: you know, for John, and let's end this. Let's end this the best that we can. I mean, we will always be big Trump supporters in our group, and we are, this is why we're so upset about the whole situation, is because we love him so much. So in this administration. So thanks for taking my call.
1: No, it's worth having the conversation, and thank you for the phone call. And I do agree that we need to be sure that we continue talking about this in our circles. Look, we all shouldn't be lemmings, and we can all think about things, but we have to remember ultimately at the end of all of this, standing up to Iran, preventing them from having nuclear weapons is the end goal, even if it is temporary pain. It has to be done. And for people like Tucker Carlson, who come out and say President Trump using strong language against Iran means he needs to get out of office, I'd like to hear what you have to say about that. We'll deal with it and delve in next hour. 855-784-4255. 855-784-4255. I'm Jennifer Horn, in for Larry today. Happy to be with him. This is O'Connor and Company.
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8: News this hour from Town Hall. Amit Thomason. The United Arab Emirates Air Force says it has downed an Iranian drone over its territorial waters. Today's action comes after the U.S. and Iran exchanged fire for the first time in a month.
9: The U.S. said it carried out a limited, precise action to protect trade and shipping after Iranian forces were observed getting ready to launch rockets with sea mines into the Strait of Hormuz. The U.S. military had said it completed demining the waterway last week. Iranian media reported sounds of explosions near Larak Island, and Iran's Revolutionary Guard said several of its fighters and civilians were killed and injured. The guards vowed a response and punishment. Overnight, Jordan's armed forces said 8 Iranian missiles were intercepted in its airspace.
8: The BBC's Yolande Nell in Jerusalem. The death toll from flooding along the Nepal-Tibet border has topped 900, with an estimated 4,700 people still missing.
10: My wife is missing, and I'm not able to find her.
11: That's Sanjeev Rai, who flew from Boston to find his wife, Jawani Jyoti, in Nepal on a pilgrimage.
10: I don't know whether she's alive or she's not.
11: Rescue and recovery difficult, roads inaccessible after a glacier gave way, sending water, mud and rocks down a mountain Wednesday, wiping out a village. Nepal Foreign Secretary Amrit Bahadur Rai.
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1: More than a dozen people are missing, with one death confirmed following a flash flood in the Grand Canyon. It happened along Bright Angel Creek. Sudden wall of water washing away everything in its path. Bridges, trails, cabins, and tragically, people. On Wall Street, the Dow futures are down 125 points. NASDAQ futures off 62, and the S&P futures 19 points lower. More on these stories, townhall.com.
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4: 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A 56-year-old Tennessee man has been extradited to Arkansas in a homicide investigation. Rudy Ray was arrested in Franklin, Tennessee, and returned to Truman on Friday. He faces charges of first-degree murder, abuse of a corpse, and tampering with physical evidence. Arkansas State Police say a trooper pursued an SUV that reached speeds of 130 miles per hour. The SUV eventually crashed, and Trooper Theodore Henderson broke a rear window and punched a passenger. The driver faces multiple charges, including felony fleeing and DWI. North Little Rock police are searching for 70-year-old Charles Noyes, last seen Saturday night. He was last seen wearing a black or blue plaid shirt or jacket and a baseball cap. Anyone with information is asked to contact the NLRPD tip line at 501-680-8439. I'm Trey Westerberg with your news flash on 101.1 The Answer.
5: With your sports flash, I'm John Thayer on 101.1 The Answer. Kansas City Royals were crushed by the Guardians 11-1 yesterday. Royals dropped to 62-76 after taking 2 out of 3 in the weekend series. Cardinals fell at home to the Pirates 5-4. Cardinals now 68-70. They dropped 2 out of 3 over the weekend. On the NASCAR Cup Series Saturday night, Ryan Preece was the winner as he put himself inside the chase. Daniel Suarez was second. Tyler Reddick third. Michael McDowell, Ricky Stenhouse Jr. rounded out the top five. The 16-driver field is now set for the chase, which is set to get underway Sunday in Darlington. Scotty Scheffler won his second FedEx Cup title as he rallied for a 3-shot victory in the Tour Championship. 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

0: Good morning, Little Rock. This is Dr. Scott Stewart sitting in for the vacationing Dave Elswick. We are normally greeted on this Monday morning by a group of men called the Bible Guys, namely Steve Hess and Billy Miller, along with myself, Scott Stewart. However, Billy and Steve are not going to be here today for differing reasons. So that is one Bible guy flying solo this morning. So we pray that everybody is doing well, has had a great and wonderful weekend, and that Dave has a great, blessed, and very restful vacation. He certainly deserves that, he and his beautiful wife, wherever their journeys might be taking them. So I'm here today to discuss the things that are happening not only here in Arkansas and around the world, but things are actually happening on the inside of our minds and our hearts as we approach very troubling times in our country and our world. We obviously are facing some elections that are coming up, and with that comes a lot of questions that people begin to consider and to think, what is my part in this big plan? And as I said, we have a time and a space in our hearts and in our minds that are needing some sort of some reflection as we approach this time of election season. And I think that with that in mind, I wanted to take a few minutes and discuss something that I'm calling today. I would call it Lordship Salvation, because I think most people that are listening to me speak right now, I think many people would consider themselves, at least percentage-wise here in Little Rock, many people would consider themselves to be Christian people or have some sort of faith in Jesus as their Lord and Savior. And but listening to a lot of people, watching things online, which I don't necessarily recommend, especially when you come to a lot of these TikTok theologians and things of that nature, I would not recommend listening to a lot of that stuff. But anyway, we have, I think, people that are paying attention to politicians saying this and saying that, things that are not necessarily in line with what the scripture would actually have to say. And so I think that, especially when you think of, oh gosh, what's this guy's name? This guy in Texas, Tallarico, that's running. What a nut job. And yet he presents himself as being a Christian. We have other people who are, I think there's five different pastors that are running for political office in different parts of the country. I think primarily it's in the northern states, northeast, that are pastors that are left-wing and woke. And when you hear people speak that present themselves as being Christians, yet at the same time they don't hold to what the scripture actually says, then they're completely disqualified in declaring themselves to be a pastor of any sort. And so that's kind of what I was thinking about today, because as we do approach these midterms and people are going to be voting, and I know people, the Christians that are on all sides of the political spectrum, those that are Republicans, those that are Democrats, those that are independents, but you really can't separate your belief and a follower of Jesus and just randomly vote in ways that are directly in opposition to what he said. I mean, if you're a true believer, true follower of the Lord, then you follow him in all his ways. You just don't follow him in his ways on a Sunday morning, but you follow his ways every day of the week. And especially, when you go into a voting booth, if someone actually presents themselves as being a believer, yet does not display the things that actually believers should be doing, and things that believers should be doing are the things that are found in the scripture, then you know automatically that you should not follow them. For example, this is very simple, but the Bible, Jesus himself said, in the beginning, God created the male and female. Okay, that's the end of the story. Yet, this guy in Texas, Tallarico, said he believes in six different genders. There are others who say they believe in many genders. Some say there's an indefinite number of genders. If Jesus says one thing and a politician or somebody else says something opposite of what Jesus says, you have a really serious decision to make. Because you're going to make a decision. You're going to choose who you're going to follow. Are you going to follow after what is being spoken by someone who says they're a Christian, yet espouses beliefs that are actually not Christian? Or are you going to follow after Jesus exclusively? And that is a great divide for a lot of believers. And I think that we as Christians need to understand that we have an obligation as believers in Jesus to be the followers of him that he has designed. In other words, Jesus is Lord. He is not just Savior. And I think this is one of the things a lot of people do get confused with. We think that he is our Savior, but we forget the Lord part of it. And that Lord part of it will actually cause us to vote or to stand with specific principles. Just as an example, when someone tells you, well, I know what the scripture says, however, this is my opinion. Or if they say, well, yeah, this is my personal belief, and they give you a scripture, they'll say, but as a politician, I represent the people in my district, and so I can't actually bring my politics into, or rather, I can't bring my faith into my politics. If that is their position, then our perspective on that, as far as believers, should be, if your faith does not affect you enough to cause you to act and do certain things a certain way, politically speaking, then I'm not going to vote for you. Because truly, if your faith is not strong enough to cause you to maybe understand that there's only two genders, then you really don't have a strong faith. If you believe that you can just say, well, I do believe that there are two genders, but I'm going to side with people who says that there are many of them, then you don't have a faith. You are a compromised hypocrite, and you can't live that way. As a believer, we have a position that we must take, and it is defined explicitly, exclusively by the Word of God. If I believe something, then I do it. If I don't believe it, then I won't do it. In other words, if you believe that Jesus is your Lord and Savior, then you're going to follow his teachings and what he says. And regardless of whether you're a politician or not, should have nothing to do with how you actually represent the people. You represent the people through the lens of who you are, and who you are as a follower of Jesus. And those who vote must make sure that they vote according to what the Lord has taught us in his word. The scripture tells us that we are born again. We actually find our way to the Lord. The scripture says that we confess him as Lord. And in doing so, he becomes our Savior. We don't confess him as Savior. We confess him as Lord, and then he becomes our Savior. And many people believe that he is our Savior, and they don't know how to react to a Lord. I lived in the UK for 12 years, or 11 years of my life. And you meet a lot of, it's a very different way of living life. You meet dukes and barons and counts and lords and ladies. You meet these people from different societies. And there's a structure. You understand what happens. In America, we don't necessarily have that. But a Lord is not someone who asks you your opinion. A Lord tells you how you're going to live your life. And if Jesus is our Lord, then he tells us how we're to live our life. And honestly, our opinions don't have any bearing in the kingdom. The only thing that has any bearing in the kingdom is what the king wants. And I think that we don't, because we don't have a king in America, we don't understand what it means to have a king. And Jesus is king. We don't understand, because we don't have lords and ladies in America, we don't understand what it means to have a Lord. But Jesus is Lord. And see, a Lord and a king does not rule by democracy. A king and a Lord does not rule by consent. The rule of a king, he rules by dictate. He rules by decree. And as believers in a thing called the kingdom of God, now you might be an American citizen, but the kingdom of God is the thing that must override us in how we live out our life. And if from your mindset, you're not understanding what it means to be the subject of a king, if you don't know what it means to be submitted to a Lord, if instead what's in your mind is, well, I'm an independent American and I can have my own opinion and I can do whatever I want to do, that is the problem when it comes to you living out a Christian life and actually walking out your political beliefs. Because as believers, we are not, the Bible actually tells us, we are not citizens of this world. We are citizens of the kingdom of God. And as a believer, that has to be our default setting. That is the premise through which we push everything. We push everything through the premise of this is the kingdom that I belong to. It is the kingdom of God. And it is the dictates of the king that rule and govern my life. And I might have a different opinion in my head. I might have people around me who's telling me different things. Those things are irrelevant to me if the dictates of the king have been issued in such a way as run counter to the society in which I am living. And then we as believers then have to stand strong in our position in God and say, you know what? This is what the world is telling me right now, but this is what the king said. I'm going to go with what the king has said. This is kingdom thinking. And we have to realize that as believers, that we're not talking about living life in a compromised way. We're not talking about living life in a way that, well, yeah, I know the Bible says that, but as soon as you go down that road and saying, oh yeah, but then we're in big trouble. Listen, I think some people just got a big butt out there. There's a big butt. Everybody's got a big butt for something, right? You know, well, yeah, I know that's what the Bible says, but there is no big butt when it comes to the scripture. You might have a big butt of your own and you like using your big butt for whatever reason to try to dismiss the dictates of the king, but you can't do that. I'm sorry. The Bible tells us very clearly that the road is narrow to those who inherit the kingdom. It's narrow. And regardless of what your pastor tells you, if he tries to make it broad to where everybody just gets to jump on, then that begins the downfall. Abraham Lincoln said this. He said, you cannot strengthen the weak by weakening the strong. And I think we've done that a lot. We have actually tried to weaken the standards so that more people can jump on board. And reality is a very narrow way that we're meant to walk, a narrow way we're meant to conduct ourselves. And so in that context, as believers in Jesus, we are members of the kingdom. We've acknowledged the king's authority in our life. We declared him as Lord of our life. And in doing so, we have given up the right to our own opinions. We've given up the right to our own preferences. And we've submitted ourselves to the authority and the dictates of the King of Kings and the Lord of Lords. And in doing that, my opinions are now submitted to his word. My opinions are now submitted to what he has declared. My feelings are now in subjection to what the king has told me I should do and how I should live my life. And in doing that, it should guide us as a people to be very unified in what we believe. And unfortunately, because of American individualism, where everybody's an individual and everybody says, I can have my own opinion, I can have my own truth, we've led ourselves into a place of great division and great strife, which has not helped us in the economy of God.
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0: And we're back. We're continuing to talk about this idea, this need for believers to truly begin to live the life that we're meant to live under the rule of the king. You know, that we've had, you know, these no king rallies, no king protests around the country. At least we did a few months ago. But in truth, if you are a believer, if you're a follower of the Lord Jesus, then you do have a king. And you do have a king, and his name is Jesus. With this idea of American individualism that we seem to promote, we have created, unfortunately, within our church structure, we've created individualism within the church to the point of destruction. In a church setting, or the idea of a body setting, with a group of people, the scripture tells us that we are not independent, that we are in fact members of one another. This is why the scripture says that the eye cannot say of the hand, I have no need of you, and the hand cannot say of the foot, I have no need of you. Why? Because we're all a body, and a body is needing each and every other part to fully function. And yet what we do is we import into our Christian life this idea of American individualism. And doing that, we say, well, I can have my own opinion. I hear what's being said. I see what's being written. But, you know, I really don't think that. I really don't feel that. My truth tells me X. My truth tells me Y. And then we launch off and we say, well, we'll just create our own church since we hear we don't actually agree with. I think many people may have heard me say this before on the radio program here with Dave. But there are approximately 47,000 different Christian denominations, which is ridiculous. 45,000 different Christian denominations. How is it possible to have 45,000 different Christian denominations when you're all following one book, one Lord, one Savior, one God, one teaching? How in the world is that possible? Well, because we bought into this idea that we can just all make up our own truth. We can make up our own thought process when it comes to the scripture, or we're just gonna pick and choose what we want to believe. We'll just pick and choose. And one of the most ridiculous things, and very simple things, is just comes down to the idea of the Ten Commandments. For example, there should be nothing in the Ten Commandments that should be offensive to anyone who is a believer or follower of Jesus. However, we were, when the Ten Commandment monument that was going up at the state capitol, we had a small part in helping make that happen. There was a lot of people who were involved in making that happen. We were a small part of the process. But it was amazing how many people actually came out in opposition to doing something like that. Now, why could there not have been complete Christian unity with putting up the Ten Commandments at the Capitol. Should that not have been an easy thing to have unity over? You would think it would. But because we've allowed ourselves to buy into so much of the American ideal when it comes to I can have my own opinion, that we have forgotten the fact that as believers, as I said a few moments ago, we are not a part of this place. We are not of this world. And if we're not of this world, then what are we of? We are of a kingdom. And a kingdom has a king. And if the king rules by decree, guess what one of the strongest decrees he's given us? It's called the Ten Commandments. In fact, we know that the scriptures have been given to us as people have written the scriptures through the inspiration of the Holy Spirit. And he's used people, he's used 40 different authors to author 66 different books over a 1,500-year period of time. That's a lot of authors, a lot of writing, a lot of books. But of all of that, there's only one section in all of the scripture that God actually physically wrote with his own hand, and that is the Ten Commandments. Of everything in the Bible, this is the only thing that God physically wrote with his own hand. You would think that that would is enough for Christians to have complete and total unity over that one thing. Yet, even in the midst of what you would think would be obvious, people still believe they have a right to express an opinion or an opposition to doing something that is merely celebrating what God wrote already for us. The people will actually have the ability, or they feel that they can come out and just say, you know what? Yeah, I see what you're saying. However, I don't think it's right that we put it up at the state capitol. Then where does it belong? It belongs everywhere. God wrote it on the hearts of every one of us who believe. It's already on the inside of us. So the idea that we can actually walk around with differing opinions of what God has said is absolutely fallacious. That is not something that we as believers should be able to do. So we as Americans need to get a hold of the fact that we are truly a people under a king, and we are governed by a Lord, and we don't walk around with our own opinions. We don't walk around with our own varying ideas when it comes to things that are foundational or set in the Word of God. The Bible is very clear. You should not commit murder. Okay, end of story. There should not be one Christian person that is actually out defending murderers. And right now we see ridiculous things happening where they actually, people actually got together and made a musical about this guy named Mangione who went and shot and killed a man for the guy up in New York, the insurance guy. How many Christians are actually rallying around and supporting this woman who actually murdered, strangled her three children? I'm sorry, there should be a unified voice. If you are a believer, there is a unified voice that we should be able to have. And it should affect our politics. It should affect our friendships. It should affect the education system. Wherever we are at, the rule of the king should affect all of those areas. And bringing our own opinion into those things destroys the fabric or destroys the strength of what God is trying to do. You say, well, no one can destroy the strength of what God is trying to do. The Bible actually tells us in the book of Mark chapter 7, it says that you have made the word of God of none effect through your tradition. You can take the word of God and you can decrease the power of the word of God in your life, in your family's life, through your own tradition, through your own things that you believe, through the things that you've imported into the Word of God. You can actually take the Word of God and suck the power and the life out of it if you do not yield or submit your authority or submit your traditions to what God has declared in His Word. If we're not willing to do that, if we're not willing to bow the knee to God and submit to His Word, then we will never truly be living the power life, the life of power and might that we need to see. You know, people say, why don't we see things happening today like we saw them in the Bible? Well, partly it's because you don't submit. You don't like the word submit, so you don't do it. You've bought into this idea that you can just have your own idea and your own opinion about whatever it is that you want, and you don't submit yourself to the power and the authority of what God's word has to say. If Jesus says there's two genders, that is the end of the conversation. It doesn't matter how you feel. It doesn't matter how those around you feel. That is the answer.
14: 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On this Monday, I'm thinking about immigration in America, which has been a chronic problem for what, 20 years, 15 years? Another migrant in Maine was shot dead by ICE. Very frustrating. We already know about the incidents in Minneapolis. Two people who interfered with law enforcement were killed by ICE agents. Then another individual was gunned down in Houston. Now in Maine, a Columbia national has been killed. Problem is that we, the American public, don't hear much from Mark Wayne Mullen, the Secretary of Homeland Security. He hasn't gone on TV or radio to explain what the deuce is happening. The border czar, Tom Homan, who I like and who I've spoken with on television, recently said the administration would institute a, quote, short pause on traffic stops chasing migrants. But President Trump, as you may know, overrode that almost immediately. Now, the feds have to give us more information about ICE and their techniques, because these killings affect every single person living in this country. I am rigorous in my support of knowing who is here in America. But this kind of chaos generated by the federal government has got to cease. Maine, where the latest migrant was killed, now may go Democrat after all of the craziness up there. Back in a moment. 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That is the Morning O'Reilly Update. More analysis.
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0: Hello and welcome back. I'm Dr. Scott Stewart, sitting in for the vacationing Dave Elswick. I'm the pastor of Agape Church here in Little Rock, 701 Napa Valley Drive. We encourage you, if you're not doing anything on a Sunday morning, please come by and join us at 10 o'clock, 701 Napa Valley Drive. 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I'm sure they'll be blessed by those if you would give yourself just a few moments to peruse what we have available for you. All right, so back to what we're talking about. We're discussing this idea that that as believers, because we do have the election cycle that's coming up, we do have people that are going to be making some very important decisions. And as believers, there is a way in which we are to cast our vote in our ballot. And it's not based upon our personal experience. It's not based upon the people around us. It's based upon our faith. If you're a believer, if you're a follower of Jesus, then you are submitted to his kingdom and his authority and his lordship in your life. And that dictates what you should do. As a pastor, it's always a very disturbing thing for me to find people that are, who otherwise have a great and wonderful life in church life. Yet when it comes to politics, they seem to divorce what their faith life is from their political life. And let me just say this to you, if you truly have a faith, it emanates throughout every aspect in every area of your life. It cannot be segregated from what you do. It cannot be segregated from your life with your wife or your children. It cannot be segregated from your life with your friends or your family. You cannot disconnect your faith in God from the life that you live. That is a part of what faith does. It consumes your entire being. And when it comes to politics, that's the way it is. When it comes to our theology, that's the way it should be. But as I said a few moments ago, there's over 45,000 different Christian denominations because we have bought into this idea that, you know what, we can just choose what we want to believe. We can multiple choice pick out of the Bible what we want, or because we are Americans and we are individualist, we're not going to follow the path of the group. We're going to do our own thing, or I don't need anybody else. But that's all falsehood. We're entirely dependent. Jesus built a body, and that's why the Bible says that the hand can't say to the foot, I don't have any need of you. We are a body. We're meant to be interdependent upon one another. That runs counter to this American ideal that we are individualist. When it comes to being an American citizen and walking around your life and doing things in school and doing things at work, okay, fine. Let your individualism be on display. But when it comes to how we live our life of faith, we are totally interdependent upon one another. And most importantly, we're completely dependent on God for the things that we believe, or the way that we live. And this has been the way it has been throughout our entire nation's history. We have a motto in America, and that motto is, in God we trust. That is the national motto. Now, there are people who don't like it. There are some Christians who would push back on that because they don't think that the politics should be, that Christianity or the faith should be in the political sphere. I don't know where that comes from. It certainly doesn't come from the history of our country. It certainly doesn't come from the scripture. I mean, find me one king in the Bible, find me one prophet in the Bible that was not involved in the political sphere. They all were. Every one of them were. And yet, for some reason, we have bought into this idea that we should not have it in our country. People say, well, there's separation of church and state. No, there's not. It's nowhere in the Constitution. It's nowhere in the Bill of Rights. It doesn't. It was a letter that Jefferson wrote to the Danbury Baptist Church, and what he was saying was the government will keep out of the church. It wasn't that the church would keep out of the government. In fact, Jefferson himself used the presses of the American publishing presses and actually printed Bibles and sent them off into the Indian reservations. It's a fallacy. We bought into it. We believed it. It's time to change that. You know, on July 30th, 1956, President Dwight Eisenhower signed a law, into existence that our national motto would be "In God We Trust." And get this, it was passed by unanimous consent in the House and the Senate. Unanimous. Everybody in the House, all 400 plus in the House members, all 100 senators, everybody, unanimous consent in the 1950s said, yes, this is our national motto, "In God We Trust." So the question is, do we actually trust in God? If we trust in God, then what does that mean? What does it mean to trust in God? Well, it means to trust in what God said. God and His Word are one. It means to trust in what His Word says. You know, I've said this many times before. Israel is not a political issue. Israel is a biblical issue that has been politicized. Every believer should have exactly the same opinion about Israel. We're not talking about, you know, condoning every wrong that a modern state does, but we are also not saying, or rather what we are saying, is that the children of Israel have the right, an eternal right given by God, that they are able to dwell in that land. And it's the land of the borders given by the Scripture. End of story. And any political party that rises up and spouts off anti-Semitism or starts speaking against the Jewish state, there is not a single Christian that should support anyone of any political party that endorses that. And if your political party won't stand up and push back against that, then you are to leave that political party. Why? Because you follow God, and in God you trust. Because your allegiance is to the Lord and not to some political party. Because your allegiance is to the King and the Lord of your life, and He is the one who said, "This land I have given to the nation of Israel as an everlasting possession." End of story. And if you've got another thought in your mind saying, "Well, yeah, but what about," when that comes in your mind, you have to use your authority and cast that thought down. Because right now we have people on the left, the Democrat Party in particular, that are running, and some on the Republican Party as well, that are running around now beginning to side against Israel when it comes to the land that was given to them by God. And those people should not be voted for. Those people should not be supported. Why? Because as a believer and as a part of the kingdom, you have an obligation to follow what God said. It becomes very simple. What did God say about Israel? He said this. What is that politician saying? They're saying that. Oh, I'm not voting for them. End of story. I mean, it's very simple. It is not rocket science. It's very, very simple. God said it. That settles it. I believe it. This is what I'm doing. And you say, "Well, that means I can't vote for anybody." Then fine. Write somebody in. Still vote. Just write somebody in. But don't give your vote to someone who is going to be in opposition to what your Lord and your King has said. Because to do that is to live a life that is in full unfaithfulness. It's in a life that you're deceiving yourself. It's a life where you are looking the Bible says that a man who looks in the mirror, it's like looking in a mirror and you walk away and you forget what manner of man you were. You've looked into the Word of God, you've seen what God has said, and then you walked away and you've done something else. You've forgotten who you are. And you are a son of the King. In God we trust. What does that mean? It's not just a slogan, it has a meaning. In fact, in 1861, there was a minister, last name was Watkins. He wrote to the Secretary of the Treasury and asked if that we could put "In God We Trust" on our nation's currency. And he said, if we do this, this would be a way of reversing the dishonoring of God that we have done as a people, and would in some way put us under divine protection. That was the idea and the thinking back in the 1860s. 60s. That's less than 100 years after we became a nation. And the secretary wrote and stated, he said, no nation can be strong except in the strength of God, or safe except in his defense. The trust of our people and God should be declared on our national coins. Hello, that's why it's on our national coins, because the people, the politicians of the day, were put in place by believers who followed the king and knew this person will take a stand for what God's word has to say. And through that, we have now on all of our coinage and on all of our currency, in God we trust. Why? Because as a nation, that's who we trusted in. That's what we believed. That's why you had a unanimous consent among the House and the Senate that in God we trust, because there are people who actually got it. Now, did everybody believe that 100% of the way? Well, we don't know everybody's heart. But we do know this, that there was a national consent. Right now, you can't even get a unanimous consent even in one party, hardly, without great amount of discord. There was actually, some people may already know this, but in 1862, the 37th Infantry was fighting during the Civil War, and they lost at the Battle of Helena. And our flag, the flag of the 37th Infantry, the regiment there, the flag was taken at the battle when they lost. It's actually now in on display in Iowa. And the flag actually, so this is 1862, the flag actually has a St. Andrew's cross on it, which we still see on our flag today, but it has the words, "In God we trust." So even, so the petition for coinage was in 1861. Arkansas was using the motto in 1862 on our military national flags, "In God we trust." This was who we were as a people. And so therefore, with that in mind, we should see that this is the way that we express ourselves as a people of faith. You know, watching some of these people present themselves, in particular these pastors who are running on the left-wing liberal side of the ticket, abandoning what the scripture says in most cases, it is extremely disheartening. But what is exciting is the fact that there is revival happening, that people are returning to faith, that there are universities that are on fire with revival, that people are being baptized in record numbers around our nation. That now needs to translate into living a Christian life. You don't have to get out in the streets and demonstrate. Just live the life that God has designed and given to us in his word. That's what you need to do. That's all you need to do. Live the life that you see written in the scripture. Let that permeate every area of your life. And in doing so, the end result are people in political office that are truly representing you as a people of faith. I think about the fact that so many people that are running as a national socialist are gaining ground. We'll talk about that when we come back here, as we're about to end our time here on the Dave Elswick Show, Hour 1, 101.1, The Answer.
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0: And we're back. This is Dr. Scott Stewart setting in for vacationing Dave Elswick here on the Dave Elswick Show, 101.1 The Answer. I'm the pastor of Agape Church here in Little Rock, 701 Napa Valley Drive. I encourage everybody that is maybe looking for a new home, maybe you just come into our lovely city and you're looking for a place to worship. 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We're also available on Facebook at Agape Church Little Rock. All right, well, we're almost at the end of this this first hour here, but going back to what we have been discussing with the upcoming elections and so forth, as we're talking about voting from a Judeo-Christian perspective and what that should mean to us, how that should actually move us in a direction of casting a vote, and how that we as believers are people who are bound by the rules of the king and the kingdom. We are bound by those rules because we follow the king, we submit to the Lord, and we do what his word says. It removes ambiguity, or removes personal opinion or some sort of anecdotal experience that somebody has had. It brings us to a place of a concrete decision. We're not talking about moral relativism here. We have morals that are absolute. We're not talking about changing opinion because of something we hear from this side or that side. We're holding our line perfectly straight. It's a plumb line that we have from the presence of the Lord. And so we have a national motto, as we said, in God we trust. And we ask the question, what does that mean? Sometimes having a motto and saying it many times, it loses its meaning if we don't think about the actual words and think about what is actually being conveyed. Do we trust in God? And if we do, what does that mean and what does that look like? You know, we declare ourselves that we are the United States of America. And are we? Is that word united? Is that what we are? Are we truly united as a people? Well, we would say, well, obviously, no. We're not a united people. And that is true in so many different ways. But what about us as believers? Should we be united? Absolutely, in every way. Why is that? Now, when I say that in every way, I'm not talking about, you know, that everybody that goes to church should like Mexican food or Italian food, or everybody should like the color green. That's not what we're talking about, obviously. But when it comes to what we believe as moral absolutes, there should be complete and total unity. Because why? We've given up our right to decide what our own moral relativism is, and we've accepted the one true standard whereby we live our life, and that is through what God's word has to say to us. You know, Mark's Gospel, chapter 3, verse 24 and 25 says this: if a kingdom is divided against itself, that kingdom cannot stand. And if a house is divided against itself, that house cannot stand. It's very clear, and it is the absolute truth. If there is disunity, then it will bring destruction. If there is disunity, it will bring a fall. And as believers, we have the greatest unifying thing to rally around, and that is our faith. And our faith then should define everything about us as a people. This one particular politician that's running for the Senate in Texas, who claims to be some sort of a minister, He said, I hate Christianity. Now, I don't know how on earth anyone who is a Christian in Texas could even vote for someone that would say something like that. If you are a believer, does it make sense that you would vote for someone who hates Christianity? If you are a Christian who is supposedly a member of the Democrat Party, are you actually going to vote for someone like that? Is that what you would do? If the answer to that question is yes, well, maybe, then you really need a checkup from the neck up. You really need to get your heart in line with the words of your Lord and Savior, because you cannot do that. Say, well, I'm an American, I can do anything. I'm sorry, not in this context, you can't. No. You're going to make a decision. You're going to make a decision. And unfortunately, many people are going to make the wrong decision. The scripture tells us that at the end of time, that when the Lord returns, he's going to separate the people in groups. And he's going to segregate people in what the Bible calls sheep and goats. And he's going to look at one group and he's going to begin to pronounce judgment. And they're going to say, wait a minute, Lord, didn't we do this in your name? And didn't we do that in your name? And didn't we do the other thing in your name? And he's going to say, depart from me, you workers of iniquity. I never knew you. The word know there comes from the Hebrew word yada. And it means an intimate relationship. He says, I don't know. We've never had

And if you truly do have a faith in the King, in the Lord, in His decrees, then it reflects in how you actually walk out and live the life that you are supposedly living right now. And this is the end of the story, that our faith affects everything. And as we approach these midterm elections, as we approach these decisions, some of you are going to have to say, I can't vote for anybody. Some of you are going to have to say, I have to write in somebody's name. But one thing as believers that we cannot do is we cannot support the ungodly. Righteousness cannot support unrighteousness. I'm Dr. Scott Stewart, sitting in for the vacationing Dave Elswick here on the Dave Elswick Show, 101.1, The Answer.

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4: Breaking news this hour from Town Hall. Amit Thomasing, Window Arena. After a month of uneasy calm, missiles have been launched again in the U.S.-Iran conflict.
5: The U.S. apparently knocked out Iranian mine-laying missiles on Larak Island, killing some IRGC forces in the process. Sunday night, Iran quickly responded with missiles launched at U.S. bases in Jordan. Reports from the region are that all those Iranian missiles were intercepted. The U.S. continues to stress control of the strait and preventing any new Iranian mines. Richard Boyd reporting.
4: More storms and flooding are possible at the Grand Canyon following a major flash flood. It's left one person dead, about 15 others unaccounted for. The flood disaster along the Nepal-Tibet border has claimed more than 900 lives, with more than 4,500 people missing there.
6: On the Tibetan side of the border, it's now 6 days since the devastating flash floods hit, and no survivors have been found since last week. Yet, even with slim hopes of success, emergency teams are reportedly still combing the worst-hit area around the destroyed border processing center. Chinese police have also begun targeting people whose social media posts are deemed to be exaggerating the seriousness of the emergency, with punishments including fines and possible detention. Most of those reported as punished have spoken about a much higher death toll, however, with 546 people declared as missing. The real death toll in Tibet is almost certainly far greater than the current official figure.
4: The BBC's Stephen McDonnell in Beijing. Forecasters say Hurricane Katrina has strengthened into a powerful Category 4 storm in the Pacific, but is not threatening any land, although it is expected to kick up waves along parts of the Mexican and Southern California coasts in the coming days. On Wall Street, ahead of the opening bell, Dow futures down 206 points. The Nasdaq futures are off 92 points. More on these stories, townhall.com.
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3: 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Arkansas State Police say a trooper pursued an SUV that reached speeds of 130 miles per hour. The SUV eventually crashed and Trooper Theodore Henderson broke a rear window and punched a passenger. The driver faces multiple charges, including felony fleeing and DWI. North Little Rock police are searching for 70-year-old Charles Noyes, last seen Saturday night. He was last seen wearing a black or blue plaid shirt or jacket and a baseball cap. Anyone with information is asked to contact the NLRPD tip line at 501-680-8439. A 56-year-old Tennessee man has been extradited to Arkansas in a homicide investigation. Rudy Ray was arrested in Franklin, Tennessee and returned to Truman on Friday. He faces charges of first-degree murder, abuse of a corpse, and tampering with physical evidence. I'm Trey Westerberg with your news flash on 101.1 The Answer.
4: With your sports flash, I'm John Thayer on 101.1 The Answer. Scottie Scheffler won his second FedEx Cup title as he rallied for a three-shot victory in the Tour Championship. Kansas City Royals were crushed by the Guardians 11-1 yesterday. Royals dropped to 62-76 after taking 2 out of 3 in the weekend series. Cardinals fell at home to the Pirates 5-4. Cardinals now 68-70. They dropped 2 out of 3 over the weekend. On the NASCAR Cup Series Saturday night, Ryan Preece was the winner as he put himself inside the chase. Daniel Suarez was second, Tyler Reddick third, Michael McDowell, Ricky Stenhouse Jr. rounded out the top five. The 16-driver field is now set for the chase, which is set to get underway Sunday in Darlington. 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

0: Welcome back to the second hour of the Dave Elswick Show here on 101.1 The Answer. We are in the Lucas Total Wealth Studios today. 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I'm joined today by Paul. We are in the, I'm sitting in for Dave today, so this is a bit different sphere for me, and this is the power panel, right?
1: Yes, sir. I'm it. I guess we're it. You're not usually part of the power panel. You're one of the Bible guys,
0: right? And I was flying solo today because none of the Bible guys could make it. Uh-oh. And so we're alone today because I think
1: normally we'd have Wayne and Chris come in as well,
0: right? And was Wayne caught in traffic? Is that what it was? Something happened on the okay. road, so he wasn't able to make it. But okay. It's good to be here. Hopefully, yes, Dave's sir. Having a good vacation wherever it is that he might be. I think mm-hmm. it's some undisclosed location in a bunker somewhere in a mountain. But there's a lot of stuff happening in the world, Paul. I mean, we could go from Nepal and the horrible stuff that's been happening there.
1: Yeah,
0: I
1: saw some of the videos of it. Was it a dam that broke, or what was the deal?
0: I think it was. Was it some floods in the mountains that came? I guess maybe
1: an ice dam remember. Maybe broke. I didn't look at it very close. I saw some of the videos of that where it's just devastating.
0: Unreal. I mean, you could see just streets all of a sudden just
1: yeah, you
0: burst.
1: All of a sudden, there's 20 or 30 feet of rubble and water flooding.
0: And you could, I mean, just seeing
1: crashing through buildings and whatever.
0: Bridges with just like toothpicks floating down mm-hmm. with buses on them. It's amazing. Wow. There's a lot of stuff happening in the world from Nepal all the way to the hurricanes that are coming on the West Coast. But in the middle of all this, we've got this incredible thing that's happening with this Clancy trial.
1: Yes, that is strange to me. I mean, and I haven't dug into it real close, but just kind of some of the headlines I've seen is that we've got people saying they stand with a woman who has killed three of her children. Allegedly, she is. I'm assuming that it's true. I don't know. From what I hear, that there's no question about whether or not she did it. Mm-hmm. It's was she competent when she did it, and that would be the question about whether or not she stands trial for murder, I guess, which is
0: if she's able to stand, or if she's actually
1: intellectually, or whatever they call it,
0: can she be held accountable for her actions based mm-hmm. upon her mental condition? I mean, we both have wives, we both have children, we understand that there is a real thing called postpartum depression. It's a real thing, but does that mean that is a justifiable reason for actually
1: killing children?
0: And apparently it was plotting because she actually sent her husband away to create
1: this
0: space.
1: That's what I understood. It was like, and maybe it was incidental, but apparently she sent her husband on an errand across town or something.
0: Yeah, right.
1: And then he comes back and she had killed his children.
0: Right.
1: And I don't make a distinction between premeditated murder versus
0: right, sure.
1: heat of passion murder. I think it's all murder.
0: It's murder, it's, of course.
1: I don't think God made a distinction there.
0: No.
1: It was the death penalty for either one. But
0: yeah.
1: But what is really mind-boggling to me to hear people come out and say, "Well, I stand with this woman who is." Who has murdered her children. I mean, like, this is strange to me. I just don't understand why this is the thing. I understand people saying, you know, I'm sympathetic to this postpartum depression. I understand that. But to say, I stand with her after she has killed her children, what do they mean by this?
0: It certainly is a reflection on the society that something like this would gather so much support. Like I said with you, I understand that there are possibly some mental issues that were going on here, mm-hmm. but at the same time, we can have sympathy for someone mm-hmm. without supporting
1: right
0: what sure. happened. I mean, there's a difference there. Mm-hmm. I don't understand I would look at it and say this shows a depravity mm-hmm. in the heart of man. I think there is certainly a spirit that's involved behind this, because there is not anything rational that would say we need to rally behind this woman and support her. What's the end goal with that?
1: I don't understand. That's the thing, is that, you know, we would understand and be sympathetic if someone had acted in self-defense
0: sure.
1: and maybe killed a criminal.
0: Sure.
1: We would be sympathetic yep. to that. And I think we should be, generally.
0: Absolutely, yeah.
1: Even maybe if the person had overreacted to some extent, but they were still defending themselves, yeah. we might be sympathetic to that. But I don't think there's any element of defense
0: right.
1: here. These are children.
0: Yes.
1: Children can be trying at times.
0: Of course.
1: But you don't defend yourself from children by killing them.
0: No. No.
1: Not generally. I mean, yeah. there could be some, but that's not what was happening here. I don't think there's
0: no. any. And the fact that the women are now supporting, I guess for me, when I look at it, I say, what are you supporting? Are you supporting her actions, saying, well, she was relatively justified because she had a condition? Is that what you're doing? Or are you saying, well, we just support her? Or are they rallying because we want her to be just set free and get maybe put back into society? I mean, what happens?
1: I don't know. Is this similar to the leftist support of women who have abortions? Is there any difference, or is this the same thing?
0: Well, you saw that in Massachusetts, the governess up there just signed a bill saying you could abort a baby up to the point of birth.
1: Right.
0: So, and I know there's some states, and there's some states that actually put out that you can actually, they call it abortion after birth.
1: Or they've attempted to pass some legislation.
0: So, what kind of depravity do you have? Is that not murder? I mean,
1: what is the difference?
0: What is the difference?
1: I don't know. I mean, so, but the thing is, though, that if you don't accept life at conception, mm-hmm. where's the line?
0: Yep.
1: Is it voting age?
0: Right.
1: Where do we draw that line? Because the fact is that I think you and I are mature humans.
0: Yes.
1: We could say that we're fully developed. Mm-hmm. We've both gone through puberty. But until you're fully mature, can you say you're all human? I think you can.
0: Yes.
1: But if the cutoff is that, well, you're not fully developed. Well, you're not fully developed. You're what? 12, 13, 14 years old,
0: right.
1: and with men, depending on how you look at it, it's like maybe 35.
0: Yeah.
1: I don't know. But where do you go with that if the cutoff is not, okay, you're a human?
0: Yeah.
1: If that's not the threshold, where is it?
0: Yeah. And wasn't that also a part of the slavery debate? That they said certain people were not fully human
1: sure.
0: or subhuman, and therefore you could do stuff to them that you couldn't do to others.
1: That's a perfectly logical premise because.
0: Yeah.
1: If he's no different from a monkey, then of course you can capture monkeys and turn them into livestock
0: them
1: or beasts of burden.
0: And sell them. Or
1: put them up on display like zoo animals. That's perfectly reasonable. They are God's creatures for our use.
0: Right.
1: That was
0: the reason.
1: Monkeys and apes are – if you want to go out and capture all the monkeys and apes you want to and turn them into household servants, if you will – you don't have to ask permission from anybody. You don't have to. There's no justice involved. You don't have to have a trial to see if they're guilty of anything. They're just property.
0: Yeah, and now what they're saying, the women are saying, well, because the baby is, some of them are saying because the baby is not actually a child, they're calling it, it's just a fetus. Then you can abort it because it's not
1: dehumanization.
0: Right. That's what happened with slavery. They dehumanized mm-hmm. certain people groups so that you could do whatever you wanted to do with them, and they've done the same thing with children. As long as they're not fully developed children, then you can abort them. As long as they're not born, then you can mm-hmm. do what you want to do. And they have this ridiculous slogan, "My body, my choice." Mm-hmm. Well, guess what? You got a different body inside. It's not your
1: right.
0: body. It's a completely
1: right.
0: different body.
1: Sure. Right.
0: And
1: I've used the analogy before. And so one of the libertarian arguments I think I've heard before is. Well, it's a tenant. It's like a landlord-tenant situation, and the landlord can kick his tenant out. Like, well, not quite. I mean, I'm a landlord. I have quite a few properties, but if kicking my tenant out at this moment means he's going to die, I can't do it.
0: Yeah, right.
1: I can't do it.
0: Right.
1: Like so, and I think a more appropriate analogy would be. I'm also a sailor. I have sailboats.
0: Oh, right.
1: I sail sometimes. And I've been out on the ocean some. So if I was, let's say I was going to sail from New York to England. I've never done anything that long before. But let's say I was going to do that. And so I set out my boat. I put provisions in it. And then I take off and set sail. And 500 miles from shore, I find somebody has stowed away on my boat. They have trespassed on my boat, and there they are. They're not violent. They just wanted a free a free trip across the ocean to England. Well, I can't toss him overboard. And this person's not even innocent.
0: Well, you could, but...
1: It'd be murder.
0: Right.
1: It'd be murder.
0: That's so, exactly
1: now,
0: it.
1: If the person was violent and trying to murder me,
0: yeah.
1: that might be justifiable from a defensive standpoint.
0: Yeah.
1: But if they're peaceful, then probably about the most I could justify doing is tying them up so they can't cut my throat in my sleep.
0: Yeah.
1: But I couldn't toss them overboard
0: right.
1: because there's no justification for it, even though they have stolen from me and they're going to continue stealing from me because I have to feed them until I get to shore somewhere because I can't just dump them overboard. 500 miles away from shore is a death sentence if you toss them overboard. I mean, they might get lucky and someone might pick them up, but odds are that I'm going to kill them if I throw them overboard.
0: Right.
1: And so I can't do that. Yeah. And that person is guilty.
0: Yes.
1: The child is innocent.
0: That is true.
1: Child didn't do anything
0: to
1: get put in that mother's womb.
0: That's right.
1: You can't kill him.
0: That's right. And the idea that they justify this by saying it's not a viable life. We have children that are born, well before term, and they're totally viable.
1: Oh, sure.
0: The
1: sure.
0: children. So the idea that you can abort a baby up to the day of birth or
1: viability. That's not a good argument either. The reality is that you know, half the people.
0: You've heard that before, though, right?
1: Oh, of course I have. Yeah, viability was kind of the standard for Roe v. Wade, I think.
0: Yeah.
1: Which is nonsense.
0: Right.
1: But I mean, half the people in Arkansas walking around aren't viable if you turn them loose to try to make their own way. They'd starve.
0: Yes.
1: But for sure, children who are 2 or 3 years old.
0: I have my father-in-law. He's 90 years old. Mm-hmm. If we weren't taking care of him,
1: he'd die.
0: He would die.
1: You're right.
0: But would it be right to kill him?
1: No.
0: Of course not.
1: Why?
0: He's a fully. I mean, he's a human being. He's a creation of God. Even though he is totally dependent on all of us right now.
1: Right.
0: So the argument doesn't wash.
1: No.
0: And you got to remember that the whole origin of the whole Planned Parenthood and the abortion scheme was to eliminate
1: weeds.
0: Yeah. So
1: culling.
0: Yeah. All right. So we're going to take a quick break here. We'll be back in just a few minutes on the Dave Elswick Show.
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9: 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Start your morning with a voice you know and trust. Dave Elswick, bringing you the issues that matter to Arkansas, the news behind the headlines, and conversations you won't hear anywhere else. Then, in the afternoon, stay informed and fired up with Doc Washburn, breaking down the biggest stories of the day and what they mean for you. And all day long, hear from some of the biggest voices in talk radio. CNN's Scott Jennings, Mike Gallagher, and Larry Elder, bringing you sharp insight, lively debate, and the perspective you've been looking for. News, opinion, insight, and the conversations shaping our community. From Little Rock to the natural state and beyond, this is 101.1 The Answer. 101.1 The Answer, where Little Rock comes to talk. We bring you the biggest news stories of the day. Not to tell you what to think, but to allow you to have the most information so you can make up your mind. 101.1 The Answer, where Little Rock comes to talk. Dave Elswick is the conservative voice of Arkansas. And he's back. 101.1 The Answer.
0: Welcome back to the Lucas Total Wealth Studios. Today, I am Dr. Scott Stewart, sitting in for the vacationing Dave Elswick. 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Paul and I are here talking about this current situation with the Clancy trial that's been going on, and guess who just made it? Who made it?
10: Wayne Beach.
0: Wayne Beach made it. So, Wayne, was it the traffic that was giving you trouble today?
11: Oh, I'll tell you what, that traffic is terrible this morning. They had a couple wrecks, a couple rear ends. And,
0: all right.
11: And of course, it was right up here on Rodney Parham. They had one car that was literally just stalled right there where you turned to come on to Rodney Parham. Things happen.
0: You get the rubber necks as well, who everybody's turning out looking
11: for.
0: Yeah.
11: Everybody's looking for the dead guy somewhere. I don't know what it is.
10: Not funny. But right.
0: Sorry, what is that? I would hear that. So I don't know if you listened to us or not, but we were talking about this Clancy case about this lady who's supposedly murdered her three.
11: I've watched it on from a distance. Uh-huh. And sometimes, you know, you can't see the forest because of the trees. Mm. So you step back and you kind of look at other possibilities. Most people look at the drug part of it, in my opinion. They look at the drug part. Some of them look at, well, maybe she had a mental issue, you know, with the postpartum thing. Might be a mental capability. But there's another thing that I don't know if anybody's thought about it. Think about this. There are certain people that have a propensity to it just takes a switch to switch them on. Okay, and you see this in
10: kind of a hair trigger.
11: Yeah, it's almost all mammals are this way, including pit bulls. Everybody has a connotation about a pit bull.
0: Yeah,
11: you know, or they have a connotation about people that are raised in the Middle East. Mm-hmm. You know, all their lives, and they have that different lens they look through. Well, I started doing some research on it, and there's a science that actually kind of supports some of that. And it actually has to do with genetics and DNA and, you know, that sort of thing. That your DNA comes from your parents and, you know, lineages, right? But but if you look at the DNA, there are actually little switches in there that we as a society can turn off. Our influences, you know, our interaction between everybody has a basically... it subdues a lot of those primal type
10: nurturing
11: switches.
10: So nurturing,
11: yeah, and there's
10: good
11: actually,
10: behavior can actually
11: there's actually
10: help
11: science.
10: Prevent.
11: I forget the name of it, but I sent my daughter and my son are both nurses, and I sent it to them. I said, you know, this sort of makes sense that some people were raised a certain way, and it's not just in one generation. It may be generational from way back. Mm-hmm. Is that you may have propensity to actually that switch turns on. That's one switch that you subdued all this time, mm-hmm. right? Because society has actually, you know, told you you can't just go kill people. But man, it's like man's nature is sinful.
0: Yeah, it is.
11: We agree with that.
0: Yeah.
11: Right. So if you start there and you look up and says, okay, what prevents him from committing the sins that he does? What actually, if you look for a scientific thing, and if you look like, and then if you introduce other things like medications that are up from now, psychotropic drugs and that sort of thing, you all wonder why somebody commits mass murders.
0: Yeah.
11: Is there something that causes a switch to come on and turn that? So psychotropic drugs, I'll start looking at some of the mass murders. And the fact is, I started really following it. And almost every single one of them has a psychotropic drug involved. Mm. Where they took it and they suddenly stopped taking it and they swing back the other way.
0: Yeah.
11: And that's just another theory that maybe we should look at those things.
0: Well, what happens to someone like that when, you know, if they say, well, she was affected by, you know, her postpartum. I mean, she's still guilty.
1: Right, she still did it.
0: So what do they do with someone like that?
1: So what is reasonable? So, and I don't totally understand mental illness, but from what I understand, in some cases you've got people who see things that aren't there. They hear things that aren't said.
0: Yeah.
1: And so potentially it could be, well, somebody is telling me to do something, and I listen to them and I do what they tell me, or someone has... I perceive that someone is threatening me. Nobody's there. Nobody else can see it. It's an aberration, if you will.
0: Yeah.
1: Or it's apparition. So do I respond to those things as if they're real, or do I recognize those things are not real? Mm-hmm. And I think as society, what we need to do with those people is we need to hold them accountable when they hurt people.
0: Yeah.
1: And that will help them to recognize what's real and what's not real. Mm-hmm. Because if there's an imaginary person telling you to punch this guy over here, you need to stop listening to that guy.
0: Right.
1: You can't listen to him because he's telling you to do something that's wrong.
12: You really think they can stop listening to him?
1: No. Well, you have. Come on, Paul. That's the thing. I think it can be done. And if they're starting to kill people, I think the reality is we have to defend everybody else.
0: Right. Well, it's like, not to digress, but the thing that happened was in New York, the Ukrainian girl who was on the train,
1: and the guy just
0: stood up and just started stabbing her in the neck and killed her.
1: Right.
0: Well, he had all kinds of mental issues, but they just kept letting him back out on the street. So obviously our system is broken to where we take people. Okay, maybe he does have issues that trigger him,
1: right?
0: But do you allow them just to keep walking around because
1: I don't think so.
0: Institutionalize them and say, you know what, for the betterment of the whole society,
1: you can't be free.
0: You may not go to jail, but you're going to go into
1: You have to have a guardian of some sort
0: until you're to the end of your days, or until
1: it might be
0: right.
1: Yeah, it might be that you've got something you have to work through, and they can let you be free again, or maybe you never get to be free again.
12: Well, if you kill somebody, I think you got more than something to work through.
1: Well, I think to Val's point there. You know, I'm okay with giving someone the death penalty when they've murdered someone, mm-hmm. even if they might not have been intellectually responsible. I think God can sort that one out.
12: I think that's terrible.
1: But God did actually give that kind of instruction as the solution to that.
0: Yeah,
12: and I'm for the death penalty. By the way,
0: you say something?
11: I just got thinking about something. If you go and kill somebody like that, right? How many of y'all, and you're talking about hearing voices and things, mm-hmm. says how many of you sit in your car or in your truck and just thought about crazy crap?
0: Yeah.
11: Just sit in there and talk to yourself. How many people self-talk to themselves and sit there and they're sleeping? They can't go to sleep, but they're talking to themselves the whole mm-hmm. time because they can't go to sleep.
0: We're going
11: to
0: talk about crazy crap when we come back here in just a few minutes. Oh, I thought you said that. We're going to talk. All right. Okay. Well, we'll be coming back here talking more about those type of things here in just a few moments. I'm Dr. Scott Stewart, hosting for Dave Elswick today, and we're going to be back in just 1, 2, 3. Let's go.
11: Sing.
0: I'm new at this. We have a few more.
1: We have 15, 20 more seconds. So we're still talking about the issue of the Lindsey Clancy, and so we should be talking more about that here.
0: In just a few seconds here. Yep. On 3, 2, 1, let's go. 101.1. I misunderstood you. I thought you said
13: I was
0: watching for the
13: Iran has launched missiles at American bases in Jordan, with all of those missiles intercepted, according to the U.S. military.
0: Iranian
13: attack came after the U.S. fired on Iranian missile launchers on an island in the Strait of Hormuz. By flooding the Grand Canyon has killed one person, at least 14 others unaccounted for. Forecasters warn the danger may not be over yet, with more rain, more thunderstorms possible today. The flooding, a catastrophe along the Nepal-Tibet border, has claimed more than 900 lives, close to 5,000 people unaccounted for there. Jury deliberations resume today in the trial of Massachusetts mother Lindsey Clancy. She's charged in the strangulation death of her 3 young children. She claims postpartum psychosis. On Wall Street, stocks opening lower this morning. More details, srnnews.com.
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0: We're back in the Lucas Total Wealth Studios today. I'm Dr. Scott Stewart, sitting in for the vacationing Dave Elswick. We were talking about... talking crap in a car, so why don't you just kind of pick it up from there, and we'll go from there.
11: What I'm saying is that we've all got the same DNA that God gave us. You know, He's the one who designed us. So if you look at the basic DNA, we're pretty much the same all the way through. I think that we have different switches, and it's based, and those switches are turned on and off either by some influence, outside influence, whether it be a sociological influence.
1: Well, we obviously have different temperaments. Many of us control our emotions differently than others. But animals are the same way. In some, we have some animals that are like various dogs will have a very pleasant temperament, and others are very violent or very impatient. But people, all of us know people that are just hot.
0: Yeah.
1: And they'll fly off the handle at small things. And other people are just incredibly patient, and that's a reality, but why is that? Is it just simply our own self-control issues? I think that's a big part of it.
0: Well, we've heard the arguments about the nurture over nature type thing, and there is a certain nurturing. You can argue, well, they had bad parents, and it keeps on going back.
1: And that's a major reality.
0: Of course it is.
1: Yes, it's a major reality. But then there's also some nature to it as well. Yeah. There's some biology there. The fact is men and women are different.
0: Yes.
1: Men and women are temperamentally a lot different from each other.
0: And our hormones act differently. Sure. But then does that absolve the person, say, well, they had bad parents, that's why the way they are now, and they action that they did, so they can't be held responsible because their parents were bad to them. They treated them.
1: No. That's the thing, is that the reality is that some things will be harder for some people, and that's okay. That doesn't justify criminal behavior.
0: Absolutely.
11: Yeah. This is where I look back, and you know, just I think of raising. I've trained labs, and trained Labrador Retrievers, and I always look at the lineages. Mm-hmm. You know, I see, well, what's parents like, what are grandparents like, how far back it goes, and because we actually breed certain dogs or animals,
1: and want certain temperaments.
11: You look for temperament. You're looking for ability. You're looking for. Sure. Defects,
1: and that's like that. Somewhat predictable based upon their pedigrees.
11: Yeah, but yeah. To do it to people is beyond a lot of folks's thing. Now I'm thinking kind of like you do, Paul. You know, I'm kind of philosophy, but it also bears back to science. Is that, you know, I told both my kids before they got hitched. I said, let me bring something up. Always look at the parents before you. Things. Look at the parents and grandparents, because
1: are they crazy?
11: A lot of times, those same attributes will be passed on through genetics, and you can see. I say that, well, we have jokes about how mother-in-laws are and father-in-laws, and we actually are revealing part of that same science that I was talking about, but why are they that way? Mm-hmm. Mm-hmm. And that's
1: a reality, but does it alter culpability or accountability? I don't think it does.
0: I don't see how it does. I mean, and our system is built in such a way. I mean, how is it somebody gets let out 22 times after committing crimes? The system is broken.
1: It's broken.
0: A few years ago, I was reading, there was a man who was... he had to be rescued from this house. He had fallen through a sky, what do they call it, skylight on a house. Yeah. He'd fallen through.
1: Got and stuck or something.
0: He fell through all the way into the bathroom and broke both his legs.
1: Okay, so he just...
0: Well, he was actually a criminal scaling the house. He was going to try to break in. Nobody was home. He stepped on one of the skylights. It broke. He fell through. Mm-hmm. He sued the family and won.
1: Which is absurd. It's patently absurd.
0: It's a legal system, mm-hmm. but it's not a justice system.
1: No, it's not.
0: And there should be...
1: That's actually an issue, if we can rabbit trail on that. One of the problems that we have in our society is that we don't effectively hold people accountable.
0: We don't.
1: And, okay, so what is reasonable? Someone comes and sues you after they break into your house because they broke something and hurt themselves with it. What's a reasonable response for that? They not only they broke into your house and damaged something in your house, now they're trying to use the government to steal some more from you. What is a reasonable response?
0: To dismiss the case and make the man pay for the damage that he broke.
1: Yeah.
0: That would be reasonable.
1: Well, that would be a start. So biblically, though, the solution to a man who makes a false accusation is to make him pay what he tried to do to you with that prosecution or with that false testimony.
0: Right.
1: That was so in I can look at the passage for you if you'd like, but the solution was a false witness. Mm-hmm. If he accuses you of murder and the penalty for that was death, he got the death penalty. Yeah. So that would be a strong deterrent.
0: And if you stole something, there was a recompense of repaying seven times the value
1: various different multiplications of that. But it wasn't, and there was accountability there. Today we don't do that. If you're broke, you know what? You might not even get sued.
11: Now, here's a rabbit hole. Found another one over here. Is it that? What are we going to do about it?
1: Love righteousness.
0: Yeah, you have to love righteousness. And the scripture says that that we as believers, if we're talking about people from a Christological perspective, one of the gifts of the Spirit is called self-control. We have been given the ability. Now, you would say, well, if they're not born again, then this wouldn't apply to them. But there's a lot of Christians who need a little bit more self-control, mm-hmm. and it requires a defaulting to the Spirit. People tend to live out of the flesh a lot more than they do the Spirit, and that's a whole nother conversation. But I do think that if you're talking about judicial things, you have to start impeaching judges that keep letting people out 50, you know, 20-some-odd times. You can't have that going
11: on. What makes a judge?
0: I'm sorry?
11: What makes a judge?
0: Well, either they're appointed or they're elected.
11: Right.
0: Yeah. Well, so it goes back to
1: part of the problem there is that we have limited who can be judges. We say only attorneys can be judges.
0: All right.
1: Well, you know, the vast majority of attorneys are pretty far left wing, from what I understand.
0: Yeah.
1: So that greatly limits the pool of good people who are allowed to be judges.
0: Well, get this: the Supreme Court.
1: I can be a Supreme Court judge. Yeah. I can't be an attorney here in Arkansas.
0: And you can be a judge who doesn't know the difference, doesn't know what a woman is.
1: Right.
0: If you can not know what a woman is and become a judge, our judicial system is broken.
1: You know, it seems like that should be a bare minimum for being a judge.
0: You should recuse yourself if there's ever a case dealing with...
11: We should run DNA tests on judges, you know? Like,
1: are you fully human?
11: Let's make sure this thing's going to work out, because if we get a judge that, you know, your lineage is... You know, you're just crazy.
0: going back to this is a bit of an extreme, but you know, talking about the drugs as this person may have been on or others. Did you guys ever hear that case? It was called the Twinkie defense. So this was many years ago now.
11: Seems like I have.
0: But there was a man who had, I believe, he either committed murder or it was a homicide or something to that effect. But the defense became known as the Twinkie defense because the man had eaten a certain amount of Twinkies, and the sugar in his system made him too hyper.
11: It flipped that switch.
0: And it went and hurt somebody, and they pleaded the Twinkie defense to actually get him out. And I don't remember the result of the case. I would think it probably went his way. But at what point do you say, well, yeah, I took that drug. Well, then guess what?
1: I'm responsible.
0: I'm responsible for taking it.
1: Sure.
0: Or I ate that Twinkie, and I'm responsible for eating the
1: Twinkie.
0: That
1: could be different from someone else drugging you.
0: That's true.
1: That could be different. But, I mean, is there any justification for actively committing murder? There's one thing if let's say you're driving, someone drugged you, you don't realize they drugged you, and you lose control of your functions, and you crash into somebody. And you crash into somebody... Maybe somebody dies, and they take you to the hospital, and they do a toxicology report on your blood, and they say, you have this crazy illegal drug in your system. You're going to prison. It's like, I didn't take that. I don't know how it got in my system.
0: Right.
1: And so then you trace it back, and, well, someone slipped something in your drink or
11: slipped
1: whatever it was.
11: Slipped a manky.
1: So somebody died.
0: Yeah.
1: You didn't take the drug yourself. It was completely unknown to you. You're innocent in that respect. But do you have any culpability? Maybe I don't know. But that's different, I think.
0: Yeah.
1: Maybe from actively murdering somebody.
0: I would agree.
1: I mean, because so maybe someone drugged you, and you're not totally within your senses. But what if you murder somebody under those conditions? Mm-hmm. Are you innocent then? Yeah. I don't know.
0: Good question.
11: The judge isn't the one that can prosecute you. The actual ones that prosecute you is a prosecutor and the jury. Okay? They're the ones that you have to convince everyone that you did this with malice. You intended to do it. You had full intention to do it. This is where you have a jury nullification comes in too. That they can look at the law, because a lot of times the law is so rigid that it doesn't take the other things into account. Or you can have a hung jury, which this may turn into a hung jury type thing, because I don't know if anybody's just willing to just give her a free pass on this. And so I think the jury nullification is probably on out there. Mm-hmm. However, because you look at the responses of a lot of people out there that are the people that are keeping close tabs on it, because you get both the female side as well as the male opinions, right? And I think that you're gonna have a real problem. It's going to probably end up being hung jury most now. That's why.
1: So I guess part of the discussion right now is whether or not she's responsible. But was she on some drugs that doctors prescribed to her that maybe made her not responsible for what her actions were? Is that a reasonable thing? I don't know enough about some of these crazy drugs. Is it possible to take you or I, put us on these drugs, and we go out and murder people and not be responsible for our actions? I mean, is that a reality? I don't know.
11: Is it a doctor that prescribed the drug?
1: Yeah, that's what I'm. That's kind of what I'm asking.
11: There's a lot of different angles here that you look at.
0: How old was her youngest child?
11: I think three, if I remember right.
0: Okay, you know what? You're 3 years old. I've had three children of my own. My postpartum issues typically are right after the child is born, up to a few months afterwards, possibly. But
10: not years.
0: Years
10: is not normal.
0: I don't think it's normal unless she had been on meds from when the child was born for those entire 3 years. If that's the case, then there might be some medical malpractice issues that are going on there. And that would have to extend back to the doctors who weren't paying attention and just throwing drugs at her. But someone has to be held accountable for the death of these children.
11: Was it the breeder? Was it the parents, the grandparents? Do they hold any accountability?
0: I wouldn't think so.
10: Well, yeah, I don't think that the children don't get prosecuted for the sins of their parents, and the parents don't get prosecuted for the sins of their children. I think that's a valid principle. But is it possible that a doctor prescribed her something and she...
12: She was taking 13 different medications over a four-month period.
10: So that could... Maybe her brain was just a soup.
12: Seroquel, Remeron, Klonopin, all kinds of different...
10: A cocktail of mess. But I don't know. Is that rational to say, okay, someone drugged you and you murdered three people, you're not responsible. The person who drugged you is going to be prosecuted for murder.
0: Well, you know, we had the situation where, and not that this is exactly the, you know, a direct equivalent, but, you know, Michael Jackson, he dies. And what they did was they prosecuted the doctor who was prescribing him the meds that eventually took his life. And, of course, we do the same thing with street drugs, don't we? We go after the dealers who are providing the drugs to the people. So there has to be some accountability on some level. But do you still get to just...
10: Absolve the person
0: that obviously, well, from what I've seen from the case, she obviously was able to, with her mind, plan it.
10: It does seem like that.
0: There's planning involved and strategy involved.
10: Right.
0: And she even was, the children that started running, the older kids were running from her. She actually, you know,
10: chased them.
0: So this is not just someone snapping and just...
12: Yeah, I mean, she spoke up. She told them she needed help. Like, she begged them for help.
10: Right.
12: Like, that is a problem in our system that they didn't address her.
11: Yeah,
12: you know?
11: But
12: I find that's an issue. But I don't find the part about her, okay, she's either guilty or not guilty. If she admitted to it, then she's guilty, right? But are the people that put her on all these drugs guilty, too?
0: That's kind of the question, is that a
10: realistic possibility that the doctors who prescribed this to her, she trusted them perhaps to give her good advice and prescribe these drugs to her, and so she took them assuming that they knew what they were talking about, which is probably a pretty bad assumption, but the fact is many people do trust doctors rather blindly, and so
11: we trust politicians.
10: So is it reasonable to think, you know what, maybe they drugged her up enough to the point where the doctors are responsible for this because they made her into something that she wasn't. Is that possible? I don't know.
0: I think we can trace that back. How far does that actually go? We'll pick that back up after this short break. How far do we go back to figure out who is responsible for actions others do?
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6: 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So I don't know. I'm not involved in the details of that. So I know the president's got a lot more information. But I think we should keep the heat on. 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
0: Welcome back to the Lucas Total Wealth Studios. I'm Dr. Scott Stewart, sitting in for the vacationing Dave Elswick. We're discussing the Clancy case and culpability, how far we would take responsibility back to determine someone's actions. I think, Paul, you were saying
7: that's similar to, like, how do you deal with children? Yeah. Like, you know, if a child is 4 years old, I don't think a 4 year old is capable of murder because they don't have the intellectual capacity.
0: So we have a caller coming in. Okay, go ahead and feed that through to us.
12: Charlene in Hot Springs.
0: Charlene.
8: Hi, good morning.
0: Good morning.
8: About Lindsey Clancy. I had postpartum depression with two of my four children. I'm retired now, but I've had panic attacks before when I was real young. And accountability must stop with the individual. It must stop there. Because if you have that discussion about holding other people accountable, are you going to end with the doctor? Are you going to end with his medical school? Mm-hmm. Are you going to end with his parents?
0: Yeah.
8: Accountability has to stop with the individual. So
7: there has to be an individual, or maybe more than one individual, who is or are responsible for the actions, but they have to be identifiable. It can't just be.
8: Is she a nurse? I thought I heard she was a nurse.
7: I don't know.
0: I'm not sure. So you would not be one of those women out there supporting what she did. You would actually be calling for her to face.
8: No, because I'm a Christian. Yeah. I'm a Christian, and yes, I feel badly for her. Mm-hmm. However, that's the extent of my sympathy, if you want to call it that.
0: Yeah.
8: Because as an individual, as a Christian, yes, I cannot support the murder.
0: There you go.
8: Of children, mm-hmm, inside or outside the womb. It's just not an option.
12: But what if she was asking for help? What if she was asking for help and they should have institutionalized her and they didn't?
8: They actually should have been.
12: Right. So, yeah. So they should have been
8: responsive.
0: Yeah.
8: They should have been responsive.
0: Yeah.
8: However, the end of the responsibility has to end with her.
0: Right.
8: I mean, is she not an adult?
0: Yes.
8: Can she not go somewhere else? Can she not get another opinion? Can she not seek another doctor? Can she, you know, there's, I'm sorry, but it's just.
7: I think there's a lot of reasonability in what you're saying here. I think the default should be personal responsibility,
0: yes,
7: even for people who are not intellectually competent.
11: Mm-hmm. Even for people that may be basically placed under hypnosis and actually done something, is that person still responsible?
7: I don't know, but I think the default should be personal responsibility. If you can make the case
8: it
7: that...
8: It must be.
7: Yeah, it's got to be. I think it's personal responsibility. Maybe there's some situations where you could make the case that, you know, this person just simply isn't responsible, and somebody else is responsible. But I think the default needs to be personal responsibility.
8: They were her children.
0: Yeah,
7: right.
0: I agree with you. If you've killed your three children, you have to have personal responsibility. There might be other people that contributed to your actions, but you still have to be responsible for your actions.
8: That's exactly the case.
0: Yes.
8: Because I, even with postpartum depression, I, as a young mother, mm-hmm, I knew that that was the wrong thing to do.
1: Sure.
8: It was never a consideration for me, but me being depressed, it was all on me. It was me. It wasn't them.
0: Yeah.
8: It right. wasn't them.
0: Right.
8: It wasn't anybody else.
0: They were just doing what children do. Yeah.
8: Children are going to be children.
0: Sure.
8: That's it.
0: Absolutely.
8: And as far as being for or against abortion or whatever, if we think about the scripture that says, and God made man in his own image, mm-hmm. why don't we say it this way? God made man as his image and gave them dominion over the earth. So because in denotes, if I'm going to say, I'm going to put

0: the devil made you do it, and you're not responsible. Like God can sort that out.
1: Yeah,
0: he really can. I mean, I'm confident that that's the reality.
1: Well, you know, the guy who destroyed the Ten Commandments monument at the Capitol, he actually said that that Lucifer spoke to him in Oklahoma and told him what to do, and he drove and he destroyed the Ten Commandments monument. At the end of the day, the devil was a murderer from the beginning. He is the author of the one of moving upon people to sin. But we have been given a conscience by God to be able to resist and to stand against those things. We are responsible for the actions that we commit. It's been a great discussion today, guys. Thank you very much.
2: Sorry, I was late.
0: Thank you.
1: It's not a problem. And so I think next Monday we will be on Labor Day.
0: We're off next Monday then.
1: Have a great week, everybody. We'll see you guys tomorrow here at the Lucas Total Wealth Studios. I'm Dr. Scott Stewart, sitting in for Dave Ellswick.

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3: Breaking news at hour from Town Hall. Kamak Thomason. President Trump's border czar says his mission and that of his agency hasn't changed one bit, and the mission is being vigorously pursued.
4: Tom Homan extremely engaged in removing illegal aliens who walked right into our country during the Biden-Harris administration. Homan telling CNN's State of the Union program that members of the agency will go where we need to go to arrest and deport illegals. Homan saying President Trump is the president of the U.S. because he promised to enforce immigration law, and that's exactly what we're doing. We're sending a message to the world. The borders are no longer open. You can't come here for a free pass and expect to stay forever. Laura Winters reporting.
3: Iran has launched missiles at American bases in Jordan, with all those missiles knocked down, according to the U.S. military. The Iranian attack came after the U.S. took out Iranian missile launchers on an island in the Strait of Hormuz. Flash flooding in the Grand Canyon has left one person dead, at least 14 others missing.
5: This happened to hit the perfect spot of lining up in the Grand Canyon where it did along Bright Angel Creek. I mean, it's basically a cliff face, like 4,000 feet or so. So that water is just kind of falling straight onto rock and just running straight down into the canyon.
3: Carter Humphreys at the National Weather Service in Flagstaff. The flooding catastrophe along the Nepal-Tibet border has claimed more than 900 lives, close to 5,000 people unaccounted for there. The number of Ebola cases in Congo now topping 6,000, that according to public health officials in the Central African nation. Jury deliberations resume today in the trial of Massachusetts mother Lindsay Clancy, charged in the strangulation deaths of her three young children. She claims postpartum psychosis. Wall Street, the stocks are in the red. The Dow is down more than 300 points. Townhall.com.
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1: 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North Little Rock police are searching for 70-year-old Charles Noyes, last seen Saturday night. He was last seen wearing a black or blue plaid shirt or jacket and a baseball cap. Anyone with information is asked to contact the NLRPD tip line at 501-680-8439. A 56-year-old Tennessee man has been extradited to Arkansas in a homicide investigation. Rudy Ray was arrested in Franklin, Tennessee and returned to Truman on Friday. He faces charges of first-degree murder, abuse of a corpse, and tampering with physical evidence. Arkansas State Police say a trooper pursued an SUV that reached speeds of 130 miles per hour. The SUV eventually crashed and Trooper Theodore Henderson broke a rear window and punched a passenger. The driver faces multiple charges, including felony fleeing and DWI. I'm Trey Westerberg with your news flash on 101.1 The Answer.
2: With your sports flash, I'm John Thayer on 101.1 The Answer. On the NASCAR Cup Series Saturday night, Ryan Preece was the winner as he put himself inside the chase. Daniel Suarez was second, Tyler Reddick third, Michael McDowell, Ricky Stenhouse Jr. rounded out the top five. The 16-driver field is now set for the chase, which is set to get underway Sunday in Darlington. Scotty Scheffler won his second FedEx Cup title as he rallied for a three-shot victory in the Tour Championship. Kansas City Royals were crushed by the Guardians 11-1 yesterday. Royals dropped to 62-76 after taking 2 out of 3 in the weekend series. Cardinals fell at home to the Pirates 5-4. Cardinals now 68-70. They dropped 2 out of 3 over the weekend. 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
9: Joey Hudson in for Mike today. Glad to have you join me. The U.S. military struck Iranian military targets to prevent deployment of sea mines in the Strait of Hormuz. We have a full update for you in just a few minutes. First, apparently 9 Supreme Court justices just isn't enough anymore. South Carolina Congressman James Clyburn went on Meet the Press yesterday and said that he wants to expand the Supreme Court. Now, this is not a new argument from the Democrats. They've been tossing this idea around for a number of years, particularly after President Trump successfully was able to appoint some good conservative constitutional justices to the U.S. Supreme Court. The Democrats have been standing on their heads since then. So the answer from James Clyburn, and you have to understand the power and the influence that James Clyburn has in the Democrat Party. Kamala Harris talked about this a couple years ago. I would say that James Clyburn is more powerful than Kamala Harris because he can do something about it. She can't. All she can do is go on the news shows and talk about it. She can write a book about it. James Clyburn could potentially try to make it happen in the U.S. House of Representatives. Now, he's probably going to come under some pushback. Don't know that the votes are there. But that's why we have to consider just how important the November midterms are. If the Democrats somehow take back control of the U.S. House, take control of the U.S. Senate, is this going to be one of their first priorities? And let's be honest here, folks. It is a possibility that they could win one or both of those bodies. Yes, Donald Trump has done some great things. And I mean, there's a list of things that the Trump administration has accomplished in just over 2 years. And they're worth talking about. But I'm afraid that the average American family, they don't care about the fact, for example, that the federal government or employment within the federal government is at an all-time low in recent history. We have fewer federal employees right now than we had since the late 1960s, down 300,000+. And that's great. But that doesn't help the family who is struggling to put groceries on the table. And by the way, there's a report from Axios today that those grocery prices are probably going to go up again next year, maybe as much as another 5%. That's a whole other discussion we'll get into later. So back to the Supreme Court and the reason having James Clyburn talk about this needs some attention. Now, I don't know about you, but when we start deciding the size of the United States the same way that we count a dozen donuts, the baker's dozen, as he referred to it, we're in trouble. Because the bigger question is this. If Democrats can make it 13, if in fact they somehow get back into control, and they can make it 13, then what will the Republicans do when we get back in control? And we will. I mean, it's a revolving door. We have control for a few years. The Democrats take control. But if they increase it to 13, does that mean the Republicans, when they come back in, they'll increase it to 18, 20? I mean, what's the magic number? Clyburn was on with Kristen Welker on Meet the Press yesterday. And I want you to hear the question and what he had to say about this. Here's James Clyburn with Kristen Welker yesterday.
10: Okay, well, since we are on the topic of the court, let's speak more broadly about it. Former Vice President Kamala Harris shares some of your criticisms clearly. She's called for expanding the Supreme Court from 9 justices to 13. Do you support adding 4 more seats to the Supreme Court, Congressman?
11: Yes, I do. I think that we are in a position now that calls from some significant actions taken by the Congress, and we ought to expand. And 13 is a pretty good number. A baker's dozen will be a good number to have on the court. And I would hope we would get people on the court who will follow the constitutional underpinnings of this great nation of ours. The 13th, 14th, and 15th Amendments have been interpreted different ways over the years. And we had in the Warren Court an interpretation of those amendments that I thought would be set for the future of the country. We have now a Supreme Court that has decided to reverse course and take this country back, I say, to those rulings of Justice Taney that said that no black man has any rights that a white man must respect. That was the Supreme Court that made that decision. I had hoped that Clarence Thomas would follow the modern underpinnings of that Constitution of ours, but he has not done so. In fact, he has decided to go all the way from an angry leftist to a very angry rightist.
9: Now, James Clyburn traditionally has been supportive of Justice Clarence Thomas. They go back a number of years. But, of course, he is very disappointed in Thomas because of some of the more conservative rulings that he's been a part of these past few years. You tell me, is a baker's dozen a good number for the Supreme Court, or should we leave it right where it is? A couple of polls over the past couple of years suggest that Americans aren't quite sure about actually adding justices. They are pretty sure about the fact that they think Supreme Court justices should have term limits. It shouldn't be a lifetime appointment. Let me hear from you. Do you believe we should add? Is James Clyburn right? Should we add four more justices? And if we do that, should we also maybe put some term limits in there? How many years should a justice serve on the U.S. Supreme Court? You can text me, 800-655-MIKE, 800-655-6453. Your phone calls are welcome as well. We'll put you in queue and talk as time permits. Email me directly, joey@joeyhudson.com. Love to hear from you on this Monday edition of the Mike Gallagher Show. I'm Joey Hudson, in for Mike today.
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9: Joey Hudson in for Mike today on the text line. Texter says, leave the courts alone. Another texter, for all new Supreme Court justices, make it 20 years or life comes first. 20 years to life, make it a sentence. Another, no, don't add. 12 is the biblical number for governmental perfection. People sounding off on the idea of increasing the U.S. Supreme Court. James Clyburn from my home state of South Carolina is making that argument. It's not a new argument, but with some renewed interest after he appeared on Meet the Press yesterday. He compared the direction of our current court to the era of Chief Justice Roger Taney and the infamous Dred Scott decision back in 1857. Clyburn said that this isn't merely a conservative court making decisions that Democrats don't like. He believes the court is taking the country backwards in a very fundamental way. He was particularly not happy with Justice Clarence Thomas. He said that he hoped Thomas would follow what he called the modern underpinnings of the Constitution. Instead, Representative Clyburn says Thomas went from an angry leftist to a very angry rightist. So the question for you today is, what do you think about Clyburn's proposal to add four more justices to the Supreme Court, rounding it off to what he called a baker's dozen? Is it would it be just unlucky to have 13 justices to begin with? Of course, I guess you can't have an even number anyway, can you? 800-655-MIKE, 800-655-6453. You can text me. You can call. We'll put you in queue and talk as time permits. You can email me directly, joey@joeyhudson.com. Let's go to the phones and see what you have to say. Tommy is in Michigan. Welcome, Tommy. You're on the Mike Gallagher Show.
18: Thanks again, Joey. I love you, man.
9: Thank you.
18: Leave it as it is. You know what? Clarence Thomas, I love him. You know what? He's like, seems like he's the only one that has a clear head on that whole damn court. Leave it as it is. Don't add any more. It's like, I don't agree with everything they come up with, you know, like these Ketanji Brown Jacksons or what's the other one, Joey, that like they're supposedly Republicans, but they turned. And I hate when that happens.
9: Yeah. Well, you know, I think
18: leave it as it is.
9: Yeah.
18: It's not going to get any better to go to 13. It's just going to get like, it's like the Democrats are going to like, they're going to try to stack the court.
9: Of course. And that's what they want to do.
18: Yeah, that's what they want to do.
9: Yeah. Well, and Tommy, you know, what you have to understand is our current court, no, I don't always agree with everything they do. Sometimes I think they get it wrong. Most of the time they get it right. They take a little longer than I think they should. But in the end, they're doing, I believe, what's best for our country. The Democrats and James Clyburn wants you to think that they're activist judges. I think they're far from that. I do think that they use the Constitution as a guide, which is what justices should do to begin with. But to add four more because you don't like what the current court's doing, I mean, it's like changing the rules of the game in the middle of the game, right? 800-655-6453. Let's go to Wayne in Minnesota. Welcome, Wayne. You're on the Mike Gallagher Show.
19: Right. Thank you very much for being on your show. I am from the Soviet Socialist Republic of Minnesota, and we saw what happened with the trifecta of 2023 in Minnesota, where they almost destroyed Minnesota. I don't know if we'll ever recover, but they're trying to do it on a national level now with all of the policies they want to change and change everything in our government.
9: Yeah. Yeah, the Democrats, they're just upset, Wayne, and appreciate your phone call. They're just upset because they continue to lose. And the reason we have a somewhat conservative majority on the court now is because of Donald Trump and the Republican majority that we've been able to sustain in the U.S. House and Senate. That could change in November. Some of you are asking the question, well, could they change it? They can't right now. They don't have the votes, I don't think. But if they win in November, that might be top of the priority list. Wanda is in Texarkana. Welcome, Wanda. You're on the Mike Gallagher Show.
20: Hi, Joey. I just wanted to say they should leave it as it is and not give us more Supreme Court judges. Also, I don't think there should be a term limit. You know, it would work fine if it was someone that was, if they were all constitutionalist, which I think the Supreme Court judges should be. And but that doesn't always work that way. You get someone that's progressive, and it would just be unfair.
9: Yeah, yeah. What about, so you don't think term limits, you think they should just serve for life like they do now?
20: Yes.
9: Yep. All right, Wanda. Appreciate your phone call. 800-655-6453. Is it Narish? Is that correct?
21: That's right. It's Narish from Virginia. Thanks for letting me call in. I think we should have just five of them because it costs too much money, first of all, to keep adding people in. And just imagine having 13 people, speak. I mean, we already take weeks and months just to get them to make a decision. Getting 13 people and 9 people is long enough. I mean, 3 or 5 is I think where we need to be at. I mean, I think we need to come down and just imagine trying to every president that comes in, they're going to keep trying to find Supreme Court judges. It's going to be a circus show.
9: I mean, that, you know, the fact that President Trump has been able to appoint a number of conservatives, that's just the way the game goes. He's president. We've had openings, and he's been able to fill those openings. And whoever the next president is will be able to do that as well, whether it's a Democrat or Republican. Again, it's why we need to make it, we need to win in November, and we need to start working towards 2028 for sure. 800-655-MIKE, 800-655-6453. Joey Hudson in for Mike. Glad to have you along.

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2: 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I think over time, if they keep blockading ships through there or charging fees for it, I think you'll see pipelines built to get the oil out from where it's not as dependent on the Straits. 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
3: With SRN News, Dominic Thomason in Washington. The Strait of Hormuz remains a flashpoint in the six-month-old conflict between the U.S. and Iran, with the combatants once again trading fire. Flash floods remain a threat in the Grand Canyon, where a wall of water along Bright Angel Creek killed one person, swept away more than a dozen others. They're still unaccounted for. Almost 5,000 people remain missing following flooding along the Nepal-Tibet border. The death toll is more than 900, with the threat of more flooding there. President Trump continues to tweak his political foes by suggesting that he just may run for a third term, term limits notwithstanding. The president standing by remarks he made recently at the White House Correspondents' Dinner. On Wall Street, the Dow down 428 points. The NASDAQ is off 139. More details, srnnews.com.
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1: 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And if you're watching us on Salem News Channel, you saw the West Columbia, South Carolina, out at the, it looked like the airport out there. So glad to have you. Hope you're joining us on the Salem News Channel. You can find us on Samsung TV, Roku, and a lot of the other streaming devices. So glad you're with us. 800-655-MIKE, 800-655-6453. A lot of comments on the text line about James Clyburn's idea of increasing our U.S. Supreme Court by four. It would put us at 13, a baker's dozen. Texter says it should stay as is, but if Republicans keep both houses, let the Republicans introduce increasing the court and see how the Democrats or what the Democrats say then. I bet they would melt down then. They only want to do it when they are in control. You're right. If we maintain control of both houses of Congress, we should toy with the idea and see if they really want it. They probably do right now because they feel like if they can get four more. Now I don't know if we stacked it now, we added four more, President Trump would get to appoint them. I mean, I think that would probably be the end of it for a long, long time if we added four more conservative justices. I don't think that's what James Clyburn has in mind. Texter says, leave the Supreme Court as is, serve for life. Supreme Court won't change in the near term. It requires both a House and Senate plus a president's signature. It's a moot point. Probably so. James Clyburn was talking about if, in fact, they're able to regain control of the House and the Senate. 800-655-6453 is how you join the conversation. Alex, put you in queue. We will talk as time permits. Let's go back to the phones. Jamie is just up the road from me in Morganton, North Carolina. Welcome to the Mike Gallagher Show.
2: Hi, Joey. I think they should be left like they are with the number. There is no guarantee that if they added more that it would benefit us in the long run. But I do think that we need term limits, and I think 20 years would be sufficient. I think that would be a good number. Because everybody, once you get somebody in there, there's not much chance that their view on things is going to change. So I think 20 years is enough.
1: Yep, 20 years. All right, Jamie, appreciate your phone call. 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
2: Thank you very much.
1: Have a good one. 800-655-6453. We're talking about James Clyburn. And this whole discussion was reignited yesterday when Congressman Clyburn appeared on Meet the Press, and Kristen Welker asked Clyburn directly whether he agreed with former Vice President Kamala Harris in expanding the court. Here's the exchange. Here's James Clyburn on Meet the Press yesterday.
3: All right, so how much is President Trump really shaping the midterm fight here?
4: Okay, well, since we are on the topic of the court, let's speak more broadly about it. Former Vice President Kamala Harris shares some of your criticisms clearly. She's called for expanding the Supreme Court from 9 justices to 13. Do you support adding 4 more seats to the Supreme Court, Congressman?
5: Yes, I do. I think that we are in a position now that calls from some significant actions taken by the Congress, and we ought to expand it. And 13 is a pretty good number. A baker's dozen will be a good number to have on the court, and I would hope we would get people on the court who will follow the constitutional underpinnings of this great nation of ours. The 13th, 14th, and 15th Amendments have been interpreted different ways over the years. And we had in the Warren Court an interpretation of those amendments that I thought would be set for the future of the country. We have now a Supreme Court that has decided to reverse course and take this country back, I say, to those rulings of Justice Taney that said that no black man has any rights that a white man must respect. That was the Supreme Court that made that decision. I had hoped that Clarence Thomas would follow the modern underpinnings of that Constitution of ours, but he has not done so. In fact, he has decided to go all the way from an angry leftist to a very angry rightist.
1: Representative James Clyburn yesterday on Meet the Press, and that kicked off this discussion about increasing the number of justices on the U.S. Supreme Court. Now, this is not a new idea. It's something that has been discussed a number of times. And as mentioned, former Vice President Kamala Harris has talked about the idea. And the big difference here, I'll say again, is the fact she can't do anything about it. James Clyburn potentially could. He's a very powerful guy. Which this has also led to the discussion of why James Clyburn is in the U.S. House. Back earlier in the year, when President Trump was encouraging states to redistrict, there was an effort in South Carolina to potentially redraw our House districts. We have 7 congressional districts in South Carolina. James Clyburn is in the 6th. He's been there for decades. And if you look at that district, you can see how it's been gerrymandered to keep him in office. The demographics of South Carolina make it really hard for a Democrat to win. And so the state legislature had to go to great lengths to keep a district that James Clyburn could win. So the president, of course, called on the state to redraw the districts after the Supreme Court's decision, speaking of the Supreme Court. But there was a lot of infighting. Couldn't get it done. Now, I don't know if it would have affected James Clyburn or not. I don't know. There's an argument that by changing his district, it was going to potentially dilute neighboring districts, and it could have cost South Carolina not one district, but maybe 2 districts. I don't know. And we won't know because it's not being done, not now anyway. But Jim Clyburn's a very powerful guy. And if anybody can potentially get it done, I'm gonna say Jim Clyburn is the Democrats' best effort at this. Back to the phones. Mike is waiting patiently in Indiana. Welcome, Mike.
6: Hey, Joey. Thanks for my call. I got 3 quick things to say. If they want to push for that, the Democrats want to push for expanding the courts, and let's do it under Trump's term, definitely.
1: Yep.
6: As far as term limits go, I don't want to hear about the Supreme Court being limited until they limit themselves in the House of Representatives and the Senate. And lastly, I think you'll agree with, is competency and intelligence tests for all elected and appointed officials. You got a Ketanji Brown Jackson, I don't even know what a woman is in the Supreme Court, so she probably wouldn't pass. And many others would do the same thing. I mean, you see some of these guys talking in public, a lot of them wouldn't pass it, but it should be required for elected officials and appointed of all ages. And it has to
1: Mike,
6: be done every 2
1: Mike,
6: years.
1: We may have a hard time finding people to stay in office.
6: So I'm just saying, it's got to be a must.
1: The smart people, Mike, are smart enough not to run for office.
6: That's probably the sad but true.
1: That is sad for sure. Hey, Mike, appreciate your phone call. 800-655-6453. What do you think about Mike's idea of having a competency test? Boy, let's go to Bruce, who's in Illinois. Welcome to the Mike Gallagher Show, Bruce.
7: Hey, Joey. Nice to talk to you. Hey, Mike, as far as the Supreme Court, they should leave that alone. Other than one thing, when a Supreme Court judge gets threatened by anybody at their home, their family, or whatever, because I think that is causing some little wavering here with the way they're voting, that it should be an automatic 20-year prison sentence. No ifs, no ands, no buts. And as far as your senators and congressmen, they need to be limited. And this Clyburn, he should do what he needs to do in his own job and not worry about adding stuff like the Supreme Court and all that. That guy needs to just clean up his own stuff, because between the Senate and Congress, we can't even get the Safety Act passed. Now, that's ridiculous.
1: Yeah. It is crazy. And Bruce, I've always said that if we want to change how our government operates, the first thing that we need to do is get term limits on both the House and the Senate. The problem is they're never going to vote themselves term limits.
7: Is there any way that they can throw that out to the vote for the public?
1: Good question. I don't know the answer to that. I don't think so. I think Congress has to start the process, but I'll look at that a little more closely. I mean, there have been resolutions passed at the state level all around the country. I mean, you've had state Republican parties put it on the ballot as a resolution, a non-binding resolution, and there's overwhelming support for term limits. We just never have been able to get the votes to get it out of the House or the Senate.
7: Yeah. And the other question with his is figuring out if these judges are smart enough. Well, Biden wanted a black woman. The one he picked
1: yep.
7: couldn't even figure what a woman was. So
1: yep.
7: how did she ever get elected?
1: There is that for sure. Hey, Bruce, appreciate your phone call. 800-655-6453. I don't know. I like the idea of a competency test. But again, I wonder how many sitting congressmen and sitting U.S. senators would be able to pass it. Texter on the text line says, a real reporter would have asked Mr. Clyburn if he believed the number of justices was really important, not who they were, why he doesn't propose the legislation to increase the number of seats on the court now. Well, he knows the votes aren't there, and he doesn't want them increased right now. Because he knows Donald Trump would appoint them. So I don't think James Clyburn likes the idea immediately. He wants the Democrats to be in charge and a Democrat in the White House. Then he wants to increase them, to add four Democrats, four more lefty lunatics. Tom is in Boca Raton. Welcome, Tom.
8: Hey, good afternoon. Good morning. I'm sorry. Hey, how are you? Okay, so another question I have. Why don't we reduce the 13 federal appellate court judges to 9?
1: Uh-huh.
8: Why not think about doing that instead of increasing on the other side? And to the other man's point regarding having the judges appointed now, that is the main reason why they're bringing it up, is because if they bring it up and Trump does it, we all know what's going to happen. We're going to get logical people in place. We're going
1: yep.
8: to get people who aren't logical in place if they appoint it.
1: Yep.
8: And this is the core of the whole Democratic Party. Let's talk
1: yep.
8: about doing something when we have control, and we can't do it when they have control. He shouldn't have said anything if he really was smart. But that goes to that question.
1: Yep.
8: He's not that smart. He actually dug his own hole by making that comment, because
1: yeah,
8: if he
1: believed
8: it, he would have enforced it today.
1: I got a feeling, Tom, that if we implemented this competency test, that James Clyburn's probably not going to make a passing grade. Appreciate your phone call. 800-655-6453, 800-655-MIKE. 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
11: If you've got questions, we've got the answer. This is 101.1, The Answer. Mike Gallagher.
1: Joey Hudson in for Mike today. Glad to have you. Let's go straight back to the phones. We're talking about Jim Clyburn yesterday calling for four more justices on the U.S. Supreme Court. So the question for you is, should we add more justices? Some of you suggesting that maybe there should be term limits as well. Kevin is in California. Welcome, Kevin, to the Mike Gallagher Show.
19: Hey, how you doing today? I don't understand Democrats. No matter if the people want it, they won't budge. It's like we're children, and they know what's best for us, and you need to sit down and shut up and take it.
1: Yep.
19: Everything from the First Amendment to the Second Amendment. I don't understand how they keep getting in office.
1: All right, Kevin, I'm gonna give you a bit of advice, okay, Kevin? Don't try to understand Democrats. If you do, you're gonna drive yourself insane. Because you'll never be able to understand them, Kevin.
19: Okay, thank you.
1: Appreciate your phone call. Nancy is in Georgia. Welcome, Nancy.
20: Hi, how are you?
1: I'm wonderful. Hope you are.
20: Thank you for the opportunity. I've been listening to your show on the way to the doctor's office. I'm retired, and I've worked for quite a few large companies in my working life. And I just want to say, I'm comparing this to my working experience with companies.
1: Yep.
20: When a company decides they're going to change your health plan, and when a company decides they're going to do something to amend your pension plan, if you have one, or your days off that you accumulate, who do you think they're doing that for? They're not doing it for you. They're doing it for themselves because it benefits them. And that's exactly what this congressman is doing. It's going to benefit him.
1: Yeah.
20: And it's not going to benefit anybody else. It's going to benefit him. The last couple of appointments that have been put on that court are ridiculous. And it should have been... I'm sorry, but I think the country should be able to vote on that. I mean, whatever. We've got a lot of nitwits out there that get the right to vote, so I don't know if that's a good thing to do. thank you for letting me talk to you.
1: Sure thing, Nancy. Appreciate you listening. 800-655-6453. Look, anything that James Clyburn does, he's doing it to benefit himself and to benefit the Democrat Party. There's no, and Nancy got that right. There's no question about that. No question. Julianne is in Pennsylvania. Welcome, Julianne.
21: Hey, Joey. How are you?
1: I'm good. Quickly, we're about out of time. What's on your mind?
21: Yeah. Well, I have to say I agree with Mike. He called a few calls back, and I'm in favor of term limits for Congress with competency tests after maybe 75, 80, just so they... you know, can weed out anybody.
1: Oh, yeah.
21: Yeah. Mm-hmm. Because, I mean, we've had to put up with McConnell and all the ins and outs that he's had. So, I mean, they need to check into these things in general.
1: Yep.
21: But
1: and you're right, Julianne, because someone who's 75 might be in great shape. Others may not be. They may not be capable of serving in U.S. Congress, and they just maintain the seat. Chicago Mayor Brandon Johnson wants to know more information about companies and their leadership and their diversity among that leadership, or they're not going to be eligible for city contracts. That and much more coming up on the Mike Gallagher Show. I'm Joey Hudson, in for Mike today.

you know, I've been telling you about a movie called Can You Hear Me Now that explores faith, scripture, history, prophecy. 2 weeks before he was assassinated, Charlie Kirk sat down for an interview that wrestled with the timeless question, does God still speak today? And rather than asking you what to think, the movie invites you to examine the evidence, the actual proof, the biblical foundations, and reflect on what it all means for believers having to live through today's culture.

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7: Breaking news this hour from Town Hall. Armit Thomason. The Strait of Hormuz remains a flashpoint in the six-month-old war between the U.S. and Iran, with the combatants again trading fire.
8: With the U.S. claiming recently that all the Iranian mines in the strait were removed, including by using U.S. underwater drone capability, Iran was apparently ready to counter, deploying new missiles by the strait that had mine-laying capabilities. So the U.S. did preemptive strikes against those missile launchers. Iran says some of their people were killed in those strikes and launched, some reports say, 8 missiles at U.S. bases in Jordan. Reports are that the U.S. intercepted all of those successfully. Richard Boyd reporting.
7: Flash flooding remains a threat in the Grand Canyon, where a wall of water along Bright Angel Creek killed one person, swept away more than a dozen others. Almost 5,000 people still unaccounted for following the flooding along the Nepal-Tibet border. The death toll has topped 900, with a threat of more flooding there. President Trump continues to tweak his political foes by suggesting that he just may run for a third term, term limits notwithstanding. Mr. Trump standing by remarks he made recently at the White House Correspondents' Dinner.
9: Just like my presidency, the second time is always better. It's always better. And the third time will be better yet. I'm only kidding.
7: The president was not kidding when he talked about renaming Lake Ontario Lake America. He signed a name-changing executive order, and now the lake appears on Google Maps as Lake America, at least in the U.S. In Canada, it continues to show up as Lake Ontario, and elsewhere, it bears both names. On Wall Street this morning, stocks deep in the red. The Dow is down about 316 points. The Nasdaq off 88. More on these stories, townhall.com.
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2: 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A 56-year-old Tennessee man has been extradited to Arkansas in a homicide investigation. Rudy Ray was arrested in Franklin, Tennessee, and returned to Truman on Friday. He faces charges of first-degree murder, abuse of a corpse, and tampering with physical evidence. Arkansas State Police say a trooper pursued an SUV that reached speeds of 130 miles per hour. The SUV eventually crashed and Trooper Theodore Henderson broke a rear window and punched a passenger. The driver faces multiple charges, including felony fleeing and DWI. North Little Rock police are searching for 70-year-old Charles Noyes, last seen Saturday night. He was last seen wearing a black or blue plaid shirt or jacket and a baseball cap. Anyone with information is asked to contact the NLRPD tip line at 501-680-8439. I'm Trey Westerberg with your news flash on 101.1 The Answer.
3: With your sports flash, I'm John Thayer on 101.1 The Answer. Kansas City Royals were crushed by the Guardians 11-1 yesterday. Royals dropped to 62-76 after taking 2 out of 3 in the weekend series. Cardinals fell at home to the Pirates 5-4. Cardinals now 68-70. They dropped 2 out of 3 over the weekend. On the NASCAR Cup Series Saturday night, Ryan Preece was the winner as he put himself inside the chase. Daniel Suarez was second. Tyler Reddick third, Michael McDowell, Ricky Stenhouse Jr. rounded out the top five. The 16-driver field is now set for the chase, which is set to get underway Sunday in Darlington. Scotty Scheffler won his second FedEx Cup title as he rallied for a 3-shot victory in the Tour Championship. 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
4: 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CNN's Scott Jennings, Mike Gallagher, Larry Elder, bringing you smart analysis, strong opinions, and the debate everyone's talking about. 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The news never stops, and neither does your schedule. That's why we're here, keeping you up to date with all the biggest stories of the day. We're 101.1 The Answer, where Little Rock comes to talk. 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
6: In the Reef Factor Studios today, I'm Joey Hudson in for Mike. I'll be with you through Wednesday. Mike, back on Thursday. Glad to have you spend a few minutes of your day with me. We got a lot to cover today. The U.S. military has struck Iranian military targets again. We have an update for you on the status of what's happening in Iran. President Trump is said to have reached out to Apple himself to ask them about renaming or updating Lake Ontario to Lake America as his executive order that he signed last week would have it done. Google has already changed their map. Evidently, Apple has not. And also, President Trump wants NBC and the FBC to take action against Kristen Welker after she talked yesterday about some, quote, mixed results in this summer's primaries. The president's not happy that she suggested that maybe everyone he endorsed were not successful candidates. And presently, just moments ago, there was a news conference announcing what Secretary of Transportation Sean Duffy kind of teased yesterday. He, in a post on X, Mr. Duffy said there would be an unprecedented fraud crackdown announcement on Monday. He said, tomorrow, unprecedented fraud crackdown. In the post, he also tagged Homeland Security Secretary Mark Wayne Mullen, Department of Homeland Security, Immigration and Customs Enforcement, the Department of Justice, and the White House Task Force to Eliminate Fraud. So we now know what that consisted of. We're told that through this multi-agency operation in Arizona's Yuma sector, there were 95 arrests made of illegal alien truck drivers earlier this month. They say that this operation struck at the heart of human and drug smuggling in that southern border area of the U.S. All 95 drivers had acquired state-issued commercial driver's licenses. 95. Guess where 76 of the 95, the state that those licenses were from? California. Six from New York and the rest from a handful of other states, according to Customs and Border Protection. The apprehensions continue to demonstrate, of course, the high level of narcotics, human trafficking that's happening, even though our borders are as secure as they've been in quite some time. These people get very creative in getting their product and getting people across the border, and they're doing it with these trucks. Since the end of 2024, border crossings, as we know, have plummeted, going from over 144,000 encounters in December 2024 to just 33,000 in July. That is a significant drop. Because they got the message, rather than Joe Biden's message of, come on in, you're welcome, we got a cell phone for you, a credit card with about $5,000 on it, we'll give you some housing and food to go along with it, to Trump's message and the Trump administration, Tom Holman, if you come here illegally, we're going to send you back immediately. You're going to be arrested. But even with the borders being as secure they are, according to officials, we're still getting a lot of, and it's primarily in the trucking industry. So to prevent these type of situations, the Department of Transportation is finalizing a rule to prevent unqualified drivers from even obtaining CDLs. If this is implemented, according to officials, the rule would limit CDLs to H-2A and H-2B and E-2 non-immigrant status holders. Types of visas with more than stringent, these have more stringent vetting requirements. Now, of course, you're always going to have the black market. And people, it'll make the price of a CDL on the black market probably that more expensive. But we got to start somewhere. And this is another example of the Trump administration being serious about cracking down on what these illegals do. We know there's been some very sad stories of an illegal driving a truck, in some cases while intoxicated, and being in an accident and taking the life of an American citizen. We've seen them hauling, we've seen situations of where you've got one of these 18-wheeler trailers full of people that these truckers are smuggling in. And it's got to stop. And the message has to go to these operators and these bad guys, these bad operators who have up until now seen that they can skirt the system. They have to understand, if you try this, just like Tom Holman says, if you're here illegally, we're going to find you. We're going to deport you. Same thing with these truck drivers. If you're here illegally and you have a CDL, whether you got it legitimately or not, we're not going to allow you to haul drugs in. We're not going to allow you to use that to haul weapons in. There have been cases to where there have been tractor-trailer loads of weapons being brought in. Now, where do you think those weapons are going? Who do you think's using them? They're not hunting rifles. 800-655-MIKE, 800-655-6453. Call. Alex will put you in queue. We'll talk as time permits. 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I'm Joey Hudson, in for Mike today.

0: happens when artificial intelligence follows our instructions just a little too well? 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I keep having him on my show because his insights are real and important. 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
19: This is John Katzmatidis with the Cat's Corner. Border battles. A country without borders is not a country. I was vice chairman of the Ellis Island Foundation. Bill Fugazi was chairman. Lee Iacocca was honorary chairman. The Ellis Island, well, we wanted immigrants. We want immigrants. But checks and balances. We want immigrants that are going to come to America and they want to work 80 hours a week, just like my father, my grandfathers did when they came to America. We don't want migrants. So let's change the name. There's immigrants that want to come here and pledge allegiance to America, or migrants that want to take advantage of America. We want America to succeed. Immigrants, yes. Migrants, no. That is today's Cat's Corner. I'm John Katzmatidis.
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1: 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If you're watching us on the Salem News Channel, you saw a beautiful golf course there down in Georgia. And speaking of golf, did you happen to catch the FedEx Cup Championship yesterday? I'm still just I can't believe the money that these guys are making playing a round of golf. Scottie Scheffler yesterday won the ultimate prize in golf, the FedEx Cup, and took home $10 million. $10 million for a few rounds of golf. Those guys make it easy. For those of you who play golf, you know what I'm saying. That $10 million put Scheffler at an all-time winnings of $130 million. He now surpasses Tiger Woods as being the leader in prize money. Tiger Woods held that record for 26 years. He accumulated his winnings primarily in 1997 through 2008. Scheffler yesterday won by, I think, like three strokes. But $10 million, that's just amazing to me. Transportation Secretary Sean Duffy announced yesterday via X that there would be a big announcement today, that there was a crackdown. We now know what that's all about, and the announcement comes amid the administration's much broader effort to crack down on fraud in a lot of different ways. I mean, we have seen the fraud uncovered in Minneapolis and other cities around the country. Medicaid fraud, scholarship fraud, and, you know, the Biden administration and the Democrats, they didn't care. They wanted to get the money out the door. We knew this was coming during COVID, didn't we? When we had, what was it, $1 trillion of grants and subsidies to help businesses. And that's a good thing. If it kept a small business in business, that's great. But we saw people take advantage of it like they often do when there's free government money. Well, this announcement today, the secretary announced an emergency shutdown of 110 driving schools that Secretary Duffy says accounted for 5,000 English proficiency violations. These people getting their CDLs and driving these trucks and part of a network that hauls drugs, guns, and human trafficking. Here's Secretary Duffy just moments ago.
2: Today, what we are announcing is an emergency executive shutdown of 110 driving schools. So these are driving schools that account for 5,000 of the violations for English proficiency. What I mean by that is you have to speak English to operate a commercial motor vehicle. I didn't create that rule. President Trump didn't create that rule. That rule has been in place for decades. And we have schools that know the rule and still pass people through their school who can't speak the language. And so there's 110 of them through a data analysis that are the greatest offenders. As of today, those schools are shut down. We also have shut down 160 additional schools. These are schools that, in essence, certify that they are qualified to train truck drivers. However, they don't have adequate space to put a potential driver in a truck and have them go around the cones and do the turns. And they don't have space to even allow the truck driver to actually get behind the wheel and drive. They have unlicensed instructors. So you have instructors who aren't certified who are allegedly training the new truck drivers to operate on American roadways. And they oftentimes didn't have classrooms. One school that we're shutting down was so flippant as they told us their classroom was the school bus that was in the backyard. That was the classroom for which they were training new truck drivers. So you have fraud throughout the school system.
1: Wow. when you hear things like this, when you hear this level of fraud, does it just make you angry that we have a government? And as Secretary Duffy mentioned, this is not new regulations. Donald Trump did not make these regulations up. These have been requirements that have been in place for a long, long time. Prior administrations have just looked the other way. Prior administrations just don't care. And this is, I think, just the tip of the iceberg as the Trump administration continues to try to identify areas of fraud. And the DOJ created a National Fraud Enforcement Division just for things like this, to investigate, to prosecute theft or fraudulent misuse of taxpayer dollars. And I mean, this is kind of like the schools we saw in Minneapolis, the daycare centers, where they supposedly had X number of children and people would show up and there's nobody there. Same thing with these schools. The schools didn't have certified instructors, as you heard. They didn't even have, if you're learning to drive a commercial, if you're getting a CDL, so you can drive one of these 18-wheelers, don't you think you need a little bit of practice driving? So don't you think the school should have enough room for a truck to park, to turn around the cones and all the various things that are required for the testing? Wouldn't this just be a basic? 800-655-6453, you can text me. Call, we'll put you in queue, we'll talk as time permits. I mean, again, this is just, this type of fraud that we're seeing, you could probably find in just about every sector of business. Because up until now, nobody's cared. Well, we cared, but nobody that had authority cared that could do something. So you got 110 schools that have been closed down immediately. There'll probably be more rest to come, and maybe even more schools added to that list. But it just infuriates me that we're paying government bureaucrats to inspect these schools, to certify these schools, I'm sure that to become a certified trainer, you've got testing that you have to do, and all that has to be approved by the government, by a regulatory agency. And they have just been ignoring it. They've been giving anybody who wants a CDL, and again, most of the licenses in the arrest of the truckers over the weekend, most of those licenses came from California, of course. A few other states scattered here and there, a number from New Jersey, New York, but most of them from California. Because we know California doesn't care. Gavin Newsom doesn't care. 800-655-MIKE, 800-655-6453. Joey Hudson in for Mike today.
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6: With SRN News, I'm Bob Agnew in Washington. The United Arab Emirates Air Force has intercepted an Iranian drone over its territorial waters. The Defense Ministry said the attack today came after the U.S. and Iran exchanged fire over the weekend. It was the first action in a month. The Defense Ministry says it, in its words, dealt with an Iranian drone that was detected over its waters approaching from Iran. There were no immediate claims of responsibility from Tehran, nor any reports of damage. Oil prices on the way up owing to that renewed hostility between the U.S. and Iran. Brent crude topping $90 per barrel after the first fighting between the two countries in a month as the U.S. attacked Iranian rocket launchers. And that sent prices up over 3%. The Iran war has seen U.S. consumers paying more at the gas pump than ever before for the month of August. AAA says the prices topped $4 a gallon on average every day in August. This is SRN News.
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12: On July 4th, 1776, a group of seemingly ordinary men made an extraordinary decision in a small room in Philadelphia. 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
1: Joey Hudson sitting in for Mike today. Mike will be back in on Thursday, so I'll be with you for a few days this week. Glad to have you. 800-655-MIKE, 800-655-6453 is how you join the conversation. Texter writes, how many of those CDL Learning Center driving schools are Somali? Every time I think about the Learning Centers, it just shows you how crazy our world is. You got to know that there were inspectors, I would hope, had gone to that school that had learning misspelled. Surely they'd notice it themselves. 800-655-6453. Back to the phones. Mike is in my home state of upstate South Carolina in Simpsonville. Welcome to the Mike Gallagher Show.
2: Yeah, my first coffee of the day is during that morning hour.
1: Well, thank you.
2: So I enjoy that.
1: Thank you.
2: One of the first lines of defense here in South Carolina should be the state patrol operated way stations.
1: Mm-hmm. Yep.
2: Where they would inspect the paperwork and everything. And yet, as I drive around South Carolina, these way stations, 9 times out of 10, are closed.
1: Yeah. Mm-hmm.
2: They're not open. So how is the state patrol able to get these drivers off the road to begin with and protect the South Carolinians?
1: Yeah. Well, now, Mike.
2: It's a budget issue.
1: Mike, as I understand.
2: It's a budget issue. Go ahead.
1: I was going to say, as I understand the situation, these truckers who would stop in those way stations, they have legitimate CDLs. So there's nothing to flag there necessarily because they have a legitimate commercial driver's license, but the school they obtained it from may not be legitimate, and that's what they're cracking down on now.
2: But it's issued by the state, and I would assume there would be some database, just like if yep. I have to hand my driver's license to a state patrol because I've been pulled over. They run my driver's license. They ought to be able to run the CDL. And
1: right.
2: Certainly if you're communicating with a driver and they can't speak English – you know, there ought to be clues and things that pop up when you're inspecting these people.
1: Yeah, the fact that they can't speak English should be a dead giveaway, right?
2: Right. And yeah. If the state patrol aren't operating these because of budget issues, we either get more federal government money or the state turns it over to a private contractor to operate these way stations.
1: Yep.
2: Anyway, well, thank you for taking my call, Joey.
1: Hey, thank you, Mike. Appreciate you listening to Sunrise Carolina. Mike was talking about starting his day with me at 5 a.m. each morning in my home in the upstate of South Carolina on 98.9 WORD, the voice of the Carolinas, where I do Sunrise Carolina. Kind of get you up and going, get you thinking for the day. So back to the phones. We're going to go to Ron, who is in Illinois. Welcome, Ron.
3: Hello. One of the things I wanted to say, and this is my opinion, is that's what's funding the Democratic Party. I don't think all that stuff up in Minnesota could have taken place unless the Democrats were getting kickbacks and benefits of it. I think they're siphoning off money to pay for their elections and all kinds of other things.
1: It is hard to understand how something could get to that level, isn't it? I mean, we're not talking about, a few hundred thousand. We're talking about millions and millions, maybe even billions of dollars that have passed through some of these Learning Centers and Medicaid fraud and some of the other things. So I tend to agree with you, Ron. You've got people that could have stopped it who didn't want to stop it. So why is that?
3: Yeah, well, yes, I think, I think they're actually involved with setting the waste and fraud up.
1: Yep. Yeah, they're probably getting something their own. Maybe some of these Democrat candidates are getting some nice campaign contributions. Look, the whole political process is rampant with fraud in some areas, and I got to believe that some of that money was going to fund Tim Walz, the governor. I mean, it was happening right under his nose, and he was allowing it to happen, or at least he was looking the other way. So appreciate your phone call, Ron. 800-655-MIKE, 800-655-6453. Linda is in my home state of South Carolina as well. Welcome to the Mike Gallagher Show.
4: Hi, this is Linda, and I live in Georgia now. But I did live in Greenville, South Carolina.
1: Okay.
4: In the 1990s, I was a trucker. I had retired from school teaching and decided, my husband and I decided we wanted to see the country and on somebody else's dime, and we became truckers. We were hired by two different companies. One was in Cleveland, Ohio. The other was in North Carolina. The one in Cleveland was legit, as far as I could tell. But in North Carolina, on my at my table, where I was learning their paperwork and how to do their stuff, there were two or three Russians who didn't speak the language, who didn't speak English. And they had a person with them who had hired them to drive his trucks, and he was doing the interpreting. And I asked the instructor, I said, how are they going to drive across the United States? They can't speak. They can't read the language. And he said, well, that's not our problem. That's the driver's, the one who's hired them. That's their problem.
1: Well, how did they pass the exam?
4: I don't know.
1: Yeah.
4: I do not know.
1: Yeah.
4: But
1: all right, Linda, real quick, I got to know, that had to be to have been a big change to go from the classroom to over the road trucking. How did that how did it work for you?
4: Oh, it worked great. I loved it. Of course, I love teaching. I miss my teenagers, but I keep in contact with a lot of them, and I loved trucking. I loved seeing the country.
1: Yep. Well, look, it's certainly a way to see it and get paid at the same time. So why did you get out of trucking?
4: It was. We just got too old to do it.
1: Yeah,
4: And the grandchild, the first grandchild arrived.
1: Ah, that's the real reason, Linda. Got to stay home with the grandkid.
4: When I told my husband, when that child comes, I'm off the truck.
1: Yeah. Well, thanks, Linda. Appreciate your phone call. Appreciate you listening as well. 800-655-6453. We will try one more quick call here. Julie in Minnesota, I think.
5: Hi,
1: Julie.
5: Thanks for taking my call. Hi there. Just calling to let you know I recently renewed my own personal driver's license. And while I was there, both sides of me had immigrants that did not speak English trying to obtain their driver's license. And so the clerks, because they couldn't understand what they were saying, went and got interpreters for them so that they could fill out the paperwork and answer the questions appropriately. And they were given driver's license. Believe it, I saw it. It just happened a couple of weeks ago. It's not over.
1: Wow, interesting. And this was this in Minneapolis?
5: It was in a suburb thereof, yes.
1: Oh, okay. Wow. All right, Julie, appreciate your phone call. 800-655-6453. You can text me, call, we'll put you in queue and talk as time permits. Email me directly, joey@joeyhudson.com. Joey Hudson in for Mike. Glad you're spending a few minutes of your day with me.

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0: Mike Gallagher.
1: Joey Hudson in for Mike today. Secretary of Transportation Sean Duffy announcing just a little while ago that 110 schools have been immediately closed who were assisting illegal aliens in obtaining their commercial driver's license. Now, this comes on the heels of 95 illegal aliens being arrested, this primarily in the Arizona-Yuma sector. Of the 95 arrested, 76 of those had obtained their CDLs in California. The six from New York and the others scatter around other states. But this has been a major, major fraud in that southwest corner of the country. And California doesn't care. California does not care that they have been issuing commercial driver's license to illegals. And the problem with this is they're using these trucks for a lot of different things. Some are legitimate. Not all illegals with a CDL are necessarily driving a truck for illegal purposes. They may have obtained their driver's license illegally, but not for illegal purposes. But a lot of them are transporting drugs. When they arrested these 95 illegals, there was a lot of drugs involved, weapons, and human trafficking. 800-655-6453. Back to the phones. Let's start with Rick in Texas. Welcome to the Mike Gallagher Show, Rick.
2: Joey, how are you today?
1: I'm wonderful. Hope you are.
2: But I'm 75. I took my CDL from my dad when I was 21, and we hauled cattle and hogs in the Midwest, and I think that's the way these guys need to learn it, is go out there and drive with somebody for a month or two or three, and if they can't speak English, you kick them out of the truck.
1: I was going to say, is it not crucial, Rick, that you speak the English language and able to read the English language?
2: Absolutely. I still use my CDL 5 days a week.
1: Yeah.
2: I'm here in Hollywood.
1: Yep.
2: And I love it.
1: Yep. All right, Rick. Hey, appreciate you listening, my friend.
2: You bet.
1: All right. Thanks for the phone call. 800-655-6453. Scott is in Greenville, South Carolina. Welcome, Scott. Hey, Scott, you still with us? I guess not. Let's go to Jan in Illinois. Hey, Jan, you're on the Mike Gallagher Show.
3: Hi, Joey. You know, when I heard this thing, my memory went back to George Ryan, who was once governor of Illinois, ended up being convicted and serving jail time because when he was Secretary of State prior to being governor, there was a scheme to give CDL licenses to people who didn't speak English, and there was a family of six children plus parents who died in a truck accident. I think it was near Milwaukee, Wisconsin, back in the mid-1990s.
1: Yeah. I guess there's been an element of...
3: elsewhere.
1: I guess there's been an element of fraud within that industry for years. I guess people who couldn't qualify for a CDL will pay money. Maybe companies will pay money to get a CDL for a potential driver. But just like all the other things, you know, this is one of those things that the Trump administration has targeted, and thank goodness, because I don't want them out on the road, do you?
3: Oh, absolutely not. They're not safe drivers.
1: Yeah. Yeah. If you can't read the signs, then I think you're going to have a hard time driving safely wherever you are in the U.S. Jan, appreciate you listening. Have a great day. Let's go to William, who I think you're in Texas too. William, welcome.
4: Yes, thanks for having me on. You made the comment earlier that prior administrations apparently didn't care about this fraud. It's been going on for years. Well, one administration came in 10 years ago. It took 10 years for the Trump administration to wake up. What's the problem with that?
1: Well, you know, here's my answer to that, William. I think that the first 4 years of the Donald Trump presidency, he learned things, and people within his administration learned things that they just didn't have time to accomplish in that 4 years. Now, some people, of course, were disappointed when he wasn't elected in 2020. But I think the last 4 years has given him time and people who are leaders in his administration time to come in and really focus on things like this. I mean, because they've been planning this type of thing for 4 years now. All the past 4 years, you've had various people, different groups who have been looking at things that they could improve. And I think they came in this time with a list. And fraud was one of them. And as we've seen, they're finding it pretty easily. And this is just the tip of the iceberg. My hope is that this is just the beginning, and that just because Donald Trump will be leaving office in 2 years, that these, the organizations that he has put in place will continue their work. Because the fraud's not gonna, you're not gonna wipe it out in just a matter of a few years. It is so ingrained in the federal bureaucracy as it is. Appreciate your phone call. Jim is in Fort Worth. Welcome, Jim.
0: Hey, howdy. Thanks for taking the call, Joey.
1: Sure. What's on your mind?
0: You know, listening, well, you know, I can't help but believe that people that are going to go out and get a CDL illegally, once they get on the road and start doing things, they're probably not going to be doing everything legal to, you know, that they should be doing. It's like throwing gasoline on the dadgum fire.
1: That's a good point, Jim. If you break one rule, it's easier to break others.
0: Yeah, I think we see that in other things around the country right now, too. So, But I think a big part of this problem started years ago when they started letting drivers driving rigs coming out of Mexico with fruit and food coming over the border. And I think it's just gotten out of control.
1: Yep, for sure, Jim. Hey, appreciate you listening there in Texas, and have a great afternoon. 800-655-6453. You can also text me. You can email me directly, joey@joeyhudson.com. Mike, I think, is in Texas as well. Today's Texas Day, Mike.
5: Well, I think we're a little closer to the action. Quick story. Law enforcement pulled over what we call a sand hauler out here. This is some of the oil field support group. Driving 80 through town. It was a 13-year-old Argentine boy. Yeah. They got him pulled over. The discussion was how in the world he had a driver's license from Mexico, commercial driver's license. The story is they can buy these driver's licenses south of the border for $100-$200, and then our laws, once they come into the states, they're required to honor that foreign driver's license. So therein lies the problem. It's the backdoor crackerjack driver's license and putting people's lives in safety and taking jobs from working people. But hey, I like your show. Keep up the good work. Keep talking.
1: Hey, Mike, appreciate your kind words and have a blessed day. 800-655-6453. We saw that happen here in the Carolinas. Some years ago, there was a bust of a local DMV office just across the South Carolina border into North Carolina. And it was kind of interesting because we saw a lot of the illegals would have I'm not going to call the name of the city, but a driver's license with an address in this particular North Carolina city. And local authorities, they saw it so often, they got suspicious. So they started watching this, and they found out that there was a clerk in that DMV who was accepting cash. And she would, if you were illegal, she would counterfeit the documents that you needed that she could get through to get you a license. And as Mike was just saying, once you got that license, you were able to do anything you wanted. Appreciate you spending your day with me. Thanks to Eric and the whole team. We'll be back again tomorrow for more of the Mike Gallagher Show. Hope you'll join us.
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7: 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Did you know the IRS has programmed

0: with Dave Elswick. Stay sharp with Doc Washburn. And hear from national voices like Chris DeGaulle, Scott Jennings, Hugh Hewitt, Larry Elder, and Mike Gallagher. 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We break it down faster. 101.1 The Answer, where Little Rock comes to talk. 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
1: Breaking news at Town Hall. I'm Bob Agnew in Washington. 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
2: My wife is missing, and I'm not able to find her.
3: 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Sanjeev Rai, who flew from Boston to find his wife, Jawani Jyoti, in Nepal on a pilgrimage.
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3: Rescue and recovery difficult, roads inaccessible after a glacier gave way, sending water, mud, and rocks down a mountain Wednesday, wiping out a village. Nepal Foreign Secretary Amrit Bahadur Rai.
4: Our immediate national priority remains clear: to save lives, locate missing persons, rescue them, and provide urgent relief to survivors.
3: I'm Julie Walker.
1: President Trump is praising the ongoing efforts of the U.S. in the Strait of Hormuz, saying that the U.S. has no plans of backing down from its demands against Iran. Meanwhile, the United Arab Emirates Air Force has managed to intercept an Iranian drone over its territorial waters. The defense ministry said the attack today came after the U.S. and Iran exchanged fire over the weekend. It was the first action on that front in a month. Oil prices on the way up as a result of that renewed action. Brent crude topping $90 a barrel after the first fire between the two countries in about 30 days. New York's Democrat Governor Kathy Hochul creating political controversy by sporting a hijab.
5: The Democrat governor of New York drawing sharp political backlash after putting on the black hijab during an appearance at an event hosted by the Islamic Cultural Center of New York in the Bronx. The video widely circulated on social media as she speaks to a group of mostly Muslim men. Now, some critics accuse her of engaging in political pandering as we approach the 25-year mark of the radical Islamic terrorist attack on 9/11.
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8: 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Arkansas State Police say a trooper pursued an SUV that reached speeds of 130 miles per hour. The SUV eventually crashed and Trooper Theodore Henderson broke a rear window and punched a passenger. The driver faces multiple charges, including felony fleeing and DWI. North Little Rock police are searching for 70-year-old Charles Noyes, last seen Saturday night. He was last seen wearing a black or blue plaid shirt or jacket and a baseball cap. Anyone with information is asked to contact the NLRPD tip line at 501-680-8439. A 56-year-old Tennessee man has been extradited to Arkansas in a homicide investigation. Rudy Ray was arrested in Franklin, Tennessee, and returned to Truman on Friday. He faces charges of first-degree murder, abuse of a corpse, and tampering with physical evidence. I'm Trey Westerberg with your news flash on 101.1.

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1: With your Sports Flash, I'm John Thayer on 101.1 The Answer. Scotty Scheffler won his second FedEx Cup title as he rallied for a three-shot victory in the Tour Championship. Kansas City Royals were crushed by the Guardians 11-1 yesterday. Royals dropped to 62-76 after taking 2 out of 3 in the weekend series. Cardinals fell at home to the Pirates 5-4. Cardinals now 68-70. They dropped 2 out of 3 over the weekend. On the NASCAR Cup Series Saturday night, Ryan Preece was the winner as he put himself inside the chase. Daniel Suarez was second, Tyler Reddick third, Michael McDowell, Ricky Stenhouse Jr. rounded out the top five. The 16-driver field is now set for the chase, which is set to get underway Sunday in Darlington. Northside Power, your trusted name when the power goes out. 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
2: Foundations of Freedom, a look at America's founding principles and the leaders who shaped our nation.
3: Ronald Reagan understood that liberty could never be taken for granted. In 1967, he warned Americans, freedom is a fragile thing and it's never more than one generation away from extinction. President Reagan knew the freedoms secured by one generation were not guaranteed to survive to the next. Today, as socialistic ideas that place greater power in the hands of government gain renewed support, Reagan's warning carries even greater weight. Freedom is more than inheritance. It's a responsibility, one we all share. Every generation must fight for the principles that made self-government possible. Freedom only survives when each generation chooses to defend it. So, do we have the courage to defend and protect what is being challenged, the very principles that made America the greatest experiment in history?
4: Over the next 2 weeks, there'll be a lot of people coming in and sitting down and filling in for me because I'm on vacation until September 14th. It's September 14th. I'll be back in the chair, ready to pick up where I left off, looking at the news items of the day and giving you a decided conservative look at those items. But until then, enjoy the guests that fill in for me right here on the Dave Elswick Show.

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1: The Alex Marlowe Show. I'm glad you're here. I am live from the Republican Jewish Coalition Conference here in Las Vegas, Nevada. You can't see, I don't have any cool signage here, but I've got a great connection. Thanks to the good folks over here at the RJC helping me get set up, as well as the very intuitive Scott Jennings, who's been my Sherpa. I'm using all of Scott's equipment right now, which is really fun. And I'm staring at him right now as doing an interview, no doubt, for his show later on today. So we'll have 3 hours of live coverage on the Salem Networks from the RJC. And it's a big moment to be here. And I got a lot of news to get into today. Of course, I'll give you my commentary on the Milo Yiannopoulos deportation. I've got some unbelievable Sean Piker clips for all of you, which is very relevant. And I'll give you the Iran war updates from over the weekend. But I think what's important to note is that over time, we have seen the Republicans, I would say, have a huge opportunity to really solidify a lot of Jewish voters in this country. But we're playing with fire here because Republicans are flirtation. They're paying attention to certain elements of the conservative movement that have turned, I would say, hard right, but are really sort of flirting with an anti-Semitic vibe. The left is doing this as well, but there is a stark difference, and this has really played out over the last year. I was here a year ago, and I will tell you, a year ago, it was not quite as positive of an environment as I'm seeing now. And the reason is because a year ago, this was in the throes of the Tucker Carlson's turning anti-Semitic, Candace Owens, the podcast space, that people that conservatives had trusted and millions would tune into online or on their cable news shows, etc., were all of a sudden acting as though Israel was the font of all evil on earth. And I don't think people really understood what to make of it. I don't think they understood who was going to win that civil war that was inevitably going to take place within our party. And I think the Republican voters have spoken, and they've totally rejected all of the politicians who have flirted with those anti-Semitic tropes. Thomas Massie, Marjorie Taylor Greene, James Fish, is it James Fishback? What's his name? Whatever his name, Fishback in Florida. The point is that these people don't fog a mirror when it comes to political clout. They might get you to tune into their shows. There's these people like Nick Fuentes, who speaks to a younger audience, who makes a lot of salient points and then inevitably all ties it back to how the Jews are responsible for them. It is a bit of a parlor trick, but it's an effective parlor trick with certain people, but it's not people that have built a political movement. And so there's a much more refreshed atmosphere that we're seeing here. A lot of people were a lot tighter last time around. Now it does feel like the people who are supportive of Israel, as I am, are more enthusiastic, more excited, and more, I would say, positive on the prospects of the Republican Party and Israel cooperating in the essential way that they always have. The intelligence sharing is beyond belief. It's incredibly important to the future of this country. And I think that it is something that now I think Republicans have asked and answered that question. But the stakes could not be higher because we are going up against a left that had a civil war on this topic, is having it, and it's very clear what side is winning out. And it is the side that hates Israel, hates the one Jewish state on earth, is obsessed with the boundaries of one single country with 9 million people in it. And now they're at the point where they're trying to minimize the October the 7th attacks. They're minimizing 9/11. And the Democrat Party is not running away from these people at a fast pace. Some of them are trying to now. They're trying to accelerate that pace. And I've got some cuts to that effect later in the show. But the Hassan Piker, Abdul El Sayed, Zohra Mamdani, and his pro-terrorist wife are the ones who are winning out that in that civil war, which, as has been the theme on the show since I started the show in January, it raises the stakes. It makes it so that even though I do believe that Americans in general aren't anti-Semitic, that we do have we have no correlation between American values and anti-Semitic tropes. However, there is a very powerful movement within the Democrat Party that very well could win. They could win their Democrat civil war, and they could conceivably win in a midterm election if enough Republicans, conservatives aren't motivated to show up because of other issues such as the economy. So we'll talk all about that throughout the show today, but it is a very interesting theme to see because last time around, we were in the throes of this civil war. When I was here, it was October, so it was a little later in the year. And I think people were a lot more concerned. It was a lot more downtrodden. I think people are much more upbeat this time around, and that's a positive. It doesn't mean that we should not consider what is the best things for a strong Israel-U.S. relationship. And I've talked about these themes a lot on the show, and I do think Israel could do better PR. I think any American that is under the impression that Israel is manipulating American politics hurts Israel. So it's important that Israel does not give Americans that impression, that they're doing what they can to manipulate America. They can have their view, but they have to be good partners in this. And there's also this tension that what becomes of Israel when Netanyahu inevitably is no longer the prime minister and when Donald Trump is inevitably not the president. And that's coming up pretty quick. So there's a lot of work to be done, but a much more positive atmosphere here, and you'll be hearing a lot about it. This is a good time to talk about what's going on with the Iran war, where the United States bombed Iran for the first time in nearly a month. So it was a month-long pause, U.S. strikes on Iranian territory continuing through Saturday. CENTCOM recently announced that it had finished clearing the Iranian sea mines from the Strait of Hormuz, which is amazing, and that does make sense considering the news I brought out on Friday's show that we are now at two-thirds capacity in terms of ships traversing the strait and from the beginning of the war, which is a big accomplishment, and that connection is there. It's the mines are gone. That's probably why things are accelerating. So U.S. forces conducting limited precise strikes on two Iranian rocket launchers on Larak Island. This is an IRGC garrisoned island at the eastern entrance of the Strait of Hormuz. Officials said that IRGC forces to launch rockets carrying sea mines into the waterway, which is prompted the attack. The IRGC vowed punishment early on Monday. They launched ballistic missile attacks at U.S. drones, but as always, these are very weak attacks. As I've been noting, they fire stuff to save face, and they can say they're people, they're fighting back, they're doing a great job, but they're doing a terrible job. President Trump, in comments after the Iranian attacks, said the U.S. would hit them hard, there would be a response. And he also noted that any incoming missiles, we had intercepted them. The Iranian president, Pezeshkian, is now headed to Shanghai to talk to Putin and Xi Jinping. So keep an eye on those things, because remember, Xi Jinping enabling Iran is one of the underlying stories that does not get nearly enough attention. Oil prices hovered around $90, $91 a barrel, which is a little elevated from the wartime low, but also not remotely close to any of the worst-case scenarios. Also, President Trump said posted a 10-second AI-generated video of Iran's Karg Island oil terminal being destroyed. I ask about this stuff. I throw this out to the audience, and you're free to weigh in at aloha@alexmarlow.com. Send me an email. I read all of them. I don't get to reply to too many of them, but I do read everything you send me, and I appreciate it very much when you do. Give me feedback on what we're talking about and any commentary on the things that I'm sharing with you on the show. But he's sharing this AI video, blowing it to smithereens. But is he really going to do that? Is that actually a consideration? And do Americans care? Or are Americans more concerned right now with energy prices? Or do we see energy prices go up? We probably will, given the latest round of strikes, for a little bit. Affordability issues, perhaps AI insecurities, which is all the rage in terms of the news. I'll have some AI commentary later today. But Iran's National Oil Company chief dismissed the post as laughable. So, and it's saying that this is no relationship to reality. And even though the U.S. forces struck Larak Island, it's hundreds of miles from Karg Island, and Trump putting on AI video really has no implication on real life. So what is your take on that? Because I don't really know what to make of it, other than I do tend to find Trump entertaining, and a lot of his entertaining things, ultimately you find that there is a deeper purpose to it. It has been an absolute blast over the weekend to see people deal with the Lake Ontario situation, which started last week. A lot of people in my audience were suggesting him changing Lake Ontario to Lake America was just a very petty thing. It was something that was a total waste of time. He needs to just focus on affordability. But then you've seen Canada erect these signs that say Lake Ontario now and forever. It looks absurd. Google Maps have already changed it to Lake America, which is fun. And Bill Maher had this wonderful joke over the weekend saying that if you don't like changing the names of stuff, you got to go ask the Latinx people who are birthing persons who are Latinx, or Latinx, as I like to say. The left renames stuff all the time. You're allowed to do this if you're president. Google's gone along with it. The U.S. government's gone along with it. And I do think it is lightly productive. But does it take away from the bigger picture? I don't think it does, but I understand if you do. All right, that's the opening for today. I'm going to got some real explosive cuts of Hassan Piker coming up that I think are going to change the way the Democrats perceive this wing of their movement. And I'll give you my Milo commentary. But first, I got to tell you about something called red light therapy that I've been doing. My good friend Tom Kerber at SunPower LED, he lent me the handheld, or he sent me, he didn't let me, it's mine now, SuperPalm 1050. 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
1: Live in the Alex Marlow Show, we're back from Las Vegas, Nevada, at the RJC event, Republican Jewish Coalition, and a lot of anti-Semitic talk going on in various elements of the news media and the news cycle. The big news from over the weekend, which occurred right after I was live on the air on Friday, which is very sad because I would have loved to have commentated on it in real time. Milo Yiannopoulos, my former colleague at Breitbart News, former editor for me and a British commentator on the news, was deported by the Department of Homeland Security, described him as an illegal alien from the United Kingdom who overstayed his welcome. And the implications from the context is that he will not be welcome back at any point. And this is a huge shame. And this is really an unbelievable downfall to have tracked. And I had a firsthand seat to a lot of it. The first few iterations of Milo were just absolutely phenomenal and fantastic. And he indulged in every single way to be self-destructive imaginable, and it's a wild shame. So he came and surfaced to me when he was reporting on tech news, gaming news, and we ended up hiring him at Breitbart News as someone who was on an O-1 visa. So he was allowed to be in the United States because of his exceptional talent, of which he had exceptional talent. He was incredibly smart, incredibly funny, ridiculously well-read, ridiculously informed on news, politics, art, culture, had a bravery to him, both physical and online bravery, which is a real thing where you're able to take all sorts of slings and arrows. And he was just the sort of person that you dream of managing. And that's how I felt at the start. Unfortunately, a lot of his worst instincts, his worst predilections, started to overwhelm his personality. He became lazy. He would outsource too much stuff. When he would get resources, he would immediately squander them. And then he would do this thing that is so tempting for extremely online people, which is flirt with the most provocative stuff you could do, including Nazi stuff, which I just have zero tolerance for that sort of stuff at Breitbart and became just totally not viable. When he was here, he also did some things with allegedly were sort of normalizing pedophilia, talking about relationships of between gay individuals and minors. And it's all the sort of stuff that I didn't even revisit it during the course of this week. But it was clear Breitbart was not the spot for him. And he launched his business called Milo Inc., which I was invited to participate in. I declined, though I would keep in touch with him from time to time because of his high-level talent. But ultimately, again, blew that opportunity and blew opportunity after that and became a figure who was obsessed with hating on everyone. He would just go around hating on all sorts of different elements of society, even those who were his friends, even those who had supported him, particularly Donald Trump. He was a huge Trump supporter, and then all of a sudden he became embraced by all sorts of parts of the conservative movement that came to hate Trump, what Trump stood for. Last, he appeared on Tucker Carlson's podcast. He seemed like he was completely high out of his mind. He was also kind of a beautiful person and completely let himself go in that regard. And this is just a tragic downfall. And it's sad to me, and I want to give commentary as someone who is a part of the early iterations of Milo. But I'll tell you what made me fall out of contact with him, and I haven't talked to him since 2018. It was the overindulgence of the anti-Semitic stuff and the irresponsible behavior in general towards other people who really wished him well. And so that's a shame. There are lessons here for people. Is that extraordinary talent is not all that it takes. You need to ultimately be good to work with. You need to be able to function in polite society if you want to maintain good graces and good business partnerships. This is a guy that could have had it all. He could have been a superstar. He could have been, you know, part of the conservative version of the Beatles. Like, he was that good, talent-wise, and completely lit himself on fire, and now he's probably never going to even come back to the country. It's a huge cautionary tale. It's a deep disappointment. It's not one I didn't see coming. Definitely saw it coming from a mile away. I think many of you did as well. But it was a surreal news cycle, particularly for someone who knew Milo for so long, that he was actually getting deported. And the question is he being made an example of? Maybe he got picked up at the New Orleans International Airport. Why was he there? Who knows? But I know that the Trump administration making an example of someone like this, I think, does a lot of good probably for their overall mission, because they want to send a signal that it's not just, you know, Latinx individuals who are living in the shadows, that it's also, if you want to overstay you don't want to keep up on your paperwork, you don't have a freedom to stay here. But I do think it was probably a paperwork thing. He was scattered. He needed a huge team of support. This is one of the reasons why I say that he was very expensive, is that he couldn't just function. You know, I'm here at the Salem setup here at the RJC, and Scott Jennings is here. He's got one assistant, and, you know, he's setting everything up on his own. He's just a guy who's solving problems, getting stuff set up. It's someone who's a professional. And Milo can do any of that stuff. Like, there's no way he was up in his paperwork. And so it probably was just a paperwork thing. Totally fascinating, and it just, as someone who knew him well and helped kind of create the Milo's mythos over 10 years ago, I figured people would want to hear my take on it. But I'm not shocked. I'm not disappointed. This is just the end of a very long downfall from someone who literally could have had it all if he could have just reined in 17% of his worst instincts. And that is a message for all of us, is sometimes you need people around you who help you rein in those last 17% of your craziness, and your life can, there's no telling what you can achieve when you're surrounded by some good people. All right, we'll be right back with more.
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14: With SRN News, I'm Bob Agnew in Washington. The United Arab Emirates Air Force has intercepted an Iranian drone flying over its territorial waters. The defense ministry there said the attack today came after the U.S. and Iran exchanged fire on the weekend. It was the first action in a month. The defense ministry says in its words that it dealt with an Iranian drone that was detected over its waters approaching from Iran. Oil prices on the way higher thanks to those renewed hostilities between the U.S. and Iran. Brent crude topped $90 a barrel after the first fire. colliding between the two countries in a month. A U.S. attack on Iranian rocket launcher sent prices up by about 3%. And the Iran war has seen U.S. consumers paying more for gasoline in the month of August than they ever have before. AAA says the average price nationwide topped $4 a gallon every day during the month of August for the first time ever. More on these stories at srnnews.com.
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19: All right, good vibes here at the Republican Jewish Coalition event in Las Vegas, Nevada. And Scott Jennings is going to be sliding into the exact seat I'm in right now. So we'll have 3 hours live, those of you who are listening to the radio, the Salem Networks. And I always recommend Scott's stuff whenever, if you are listening on podcasts or on the Salem News Channel. Always check out Scott's material. He's a very good guy. Very good guy. Helped me out a lot today getting all settled in. We're talking a lot about anti-Semitism rising on the left and how it's been largely vanquished on the right. Not entirely. We've got to keep an eye on it. But clearly we've seen the anti-Semitic forces within the conservative movement are not powerful politically, whereas on the left they keep growing. And it's been a big topic. We saw Kathy Hochul wearing a hijab over the weekend and just continuing to pander to Islam and not try to nip in the bud that so much of the energy on the Democrat left right now are coming from people who not only like the ideas of Sharia law and the ideas behind it, but really hate American values in the American system. And so I got some Kasam Piker cuts, which are just kind of unbelievable. And I want to share these. Let's start with 11. You can play cut 11, please, guys.
20: It is completely ridiculous. It's laughable to say guys like myself, guys like Abdul El Sayed, we hate America.
19: Okay, however, let's play cut 12.
20: I say I hate America all the time. A lot of motherfuckers want to kill me over that take, but at least I say it with my fucking chest. People will be like, Hassan, you hate America. I'm like, yeah, I do. I do hate America.
19: Imagine him saying he hates America when he has a picture of 9/11 glorifying it right behind him on his set.
1: Debbie Dingell, who I played a couple of clips yesterday, she was the one who has held the seat for 7,000 years in her congressional seat in Michigan, if you include the fact that she inherited it from her husband. Because we do love nepotism in this country. This is news to me. I've learned this recently. We love nepotism. We love handing seats to family members. It's just something we do in this country. Of course we do. It just dawned on me last week, but it's true that her husband had the seat for 60 years. She's had it for 10. And she doesn't want to talk about Hassan Piker, but people keep bringing him up, particularly because she's in Michigan, where Syed is running. Check out Cut 7.
0: Why do you think El Syed has declined to disavow him?
21: I've had very blunt conversations. Yes. As you all know, I'm a blunt soul.
22: Yeah, correct.
21: And I don't understand Hassan Piker. I'm going to be that honest with you.
23: Many people don't even know who he is.
21: Well, I didn't until he created this crisis when he came into Michigan months ago. And I stood between some of your colleagues at the back of the room and said, I don't get it. Why does he have so many followers? I believe Israel's got a right to exist. I think that's put kerosene on the fire. And what he has said about women and rape is, okay, you know that's an issue that makes me go sky high. But Republicans are trying to use that, and I want to talk about health care.
1: Yeah, the problem is Republicans, and we don't want to talk about health care. It's not the fact that the single most popular figure in the leftist culture right now is a guy who hates our country and is open about hating our country and is campaigning. And he did like 12 events with El Sayed. Don't take my word for it. Here's Piker talking about it. Cut 5, please.
22: Yeah, that definitely happened after the Abdul El Sayed campaign. He asked me to stomp for him, and I had not considered that ever before. I'd never really delivered a speech like that before. Ironically enough, the last time I had like a big political speech outside of, you know, pro-Palestine conferences and rallies was March for Our Lives. So yeah, I did the campaign, and I'll admit, I didn't realize how much the media would think that this is different. I had no idea.
1: Hey, so I want him to. I want him to continue. First of all, he's on the Dave Weigel podcast. Always, I see Dave. Like it's a long time. Like just a beautiful boy. You guys are missing the visuals of Dave. He definitely cuts quite a figure. He's been in the game for a very long time. I have a very funny recollection of Andrew Breitbart yelling at him on the phone in the basement when we were starting Breitbart News. It had to be over 15 years ago when I saw that, but it's good to see him. So, but here's the point, is that Syed recruited Piker to campaign for him. Syed recruited Piker to campaign for him. Is that clear? And so anyone on the Democrat Party who's not disavowing both of these guys is just, this is patty cakes they're playing. They need to be very forceful in condemning both of these guys are not acceptable for mainstream American politicians. So if they're having a hard time with this, then it's going to catch up with them. Play the rest of the clip, please.
22: Would think that this is different. I had no idea that in the mindset of, you know, people in D.C. and the mindset of like established media, doing a rally with a politician was apparently far more consequential than flying out to Dearborn and like working out with them, doing profiles, fundraising for them. I didn't realize that it was a very different thing. I did not realize that people would get so mad about it, because from my perspective, who cares if I'm doing a rally with a politician? I'm like, I've already had the guy on like 100 times on the broadcast. You know, I've
1: there
22: fundraised
1: it is. That's what I
22: for him.
1: Okay,
22: I like him a lot.
1: So fundraising, likes him a lot, 100 times on the broadcast. Of course he's exaggerating a little bit, but maybe it's a dozen. Maybe it's 20. These guys are bros. They work out together. Imagine if your bro said he wants the street to flow with the blood of capitalists. And you're like, yeah, let's go do another set of squat thrusts or Romanian deadlifts. This would be absurd to normal Americans, and this is a guy who could be the next senator from Michigan we're talking about. Remember, it's not just about Piker. It's about Syed. It's about Mamdani. It's about Piker's friends. So Abdul El Syed now having to deal with the fallout, and he's changing his messaging a little bit. Cut 10.
24: The Jewish Democrats here, we appreciated your comment about the hurt people a lot earlier. But some of them still have concerns about your relationship with Hassan Piker.
1: Pause. Like so first of all,
19: pause. First of all, I wish I knew who asked the question, because you guys know I think this is the clip of the year. You can see this cut. You can see Syed's face actually fall. He's very upset to get this question. I said this on the Marlowe show, and you can steal it. Anyone who's listening in the audience from Fox or wherever, who is paying attention to the show, looking for talking points, no problem with this. It's been going on for my entire career. Feel free to take this point. The line of the year is Syed saying, terrorism, particularly October the 7th, was hurt people hurting people. This gives a green light to all terrorists. You just claim you're hurt. You just claim that you have some sort of a grievance from the past. And now it is game on to start slaughtering the innocents, raping the innocents. You now have full permission. You've been granted it by Abdul El-Sayed. The cut of the year is him dismissing terrorism as hurt people hurting people, when it's also historically illiterate. When you consider 9/11, you consider the fact that those were privileged people that carried out the 9/11 attack, not hurt people. So not only is a green light to terrorists, it's also historically completely inaccurate. That's the line. And he's asked about it, and he's upset he's asked about it, because he probably has got word that this is a major problem. Play it.
24: I'd like to see you do more. Some have concerns with...
2: I'm just going to say this. I'm going to stop you right there. If we're here where? What state is this? We're in the state of Michigan. If you want to make this race about a streamer in California, I just think you're missing the boat. This is about affordability in Michigan. This is about being able to see a doctor in Michigan. This is about Donald Trump's disastrous policies in Michigan. That's what I'm focused on right now. I am not interested in a conversation about a social media person in California. And for folks who want to make this race about a social media person in California,
19: pause.
2: Let's not forget.
19: As a guy who you invited to your campaign, you've been in the show a bunch of times, he raises money for you. He's not just a social media person in California. This is the sort of thing where politicians have got to spin, they got to take angles, they're entitled to do that. It's the best thing for them to do that. But isn't there a level of lying where you feel uncomfortable with it? Isn't there a level of lying where you should not be comfortable saying those things? This is his friend, and this is not the way to dismiss this. They are buddies. They work hard together. They're in the cause for the same reasons. They're in the same cause for the same reasons. It's not just some streamer. This is a person who has a massive audience, who's garnered nonstop national attention for months because of your connection. And if you think now all of a sudden dismissing it that way is going to work, it's not going to work. It is absolutely not going to work. I got one more Piker cut that I was also struck by in the context of we're closing in on a year since Charlie Kirk's assassination. And I'm planning a bunch of content on this. I will update that to you once I get it recorded. But we'll definitely do a bunch of stuff at Salem. You've been hearing about the documentary, Can You Hear Me Now, that they put together on Charlie's behalf. But I want to play this cut because this struck me. Cut six, please.
22: Can you imagine a media cycle in the 90s about like Rush Limbaugh and his affiliation or his association with Republican candidates, or a media cycle? Do you recall a media cycle that was this frenzied about Republican politicians having Charlie Kirk show up on the campaign trail? I mean, he was treated as an activist who was bringing out young Republicans to go out and vote for Republican.
19: So, pop quiz for the audience. What is a fundamental difference, or maybe the fundamental difference, between Charlie Kirk and Hassan Piker? I would argue that one of them is a patriot and one of them openly hates our country. So do you believe that that is a significant difference and might cast some of the media framing a little bit? How many of you in the booth got that? Did you guys get the answer to that question? You guys must have, right? And not to mention, Piker's preferred candidates are not having a great record. New York Times had a big story over the weekend showing that Mamdani's signature childcare program in New York is just a couple of weeks away from a rollout, but it hasn't been fully funded yet. And there are bridge loans that are supposed to get it started, and they haven't arrived yet. So they don't have the money to start some of the big expansion to 2K programs. Not only 3K, but they're doing pre-K, 3K, and now they want to do 2K program. I got to tell you, I got Duchess Marlowe in the pre-K going, and that's pretty good. She didn't need the 3K. Like, why are we doing this? The school system is broken anyway. And so we just want to shepherd the kids into the school system at an earlier rate. We can't afford it, and it's not very good. And now Mamdani wants to do 2K. Yes, they have a 2K program, but they didn't set up the infrastructure to make it work, said a person who understands daycare centers in the Bronx, as reported by the New York Times. So they have no record to speak of. They can't do it. They can't execute. It's not just speeches.
3: you have to also be able to execute. You can't just give speeches. You have to round up the money, and then you need to physically get stuff done. And this is one thing that in our modern time, 24/7 media cycle with the TikToks and the Instagrams and the constant streaming and the podcasting, the communication is my favorite part of it. It's a huge part of it. It's never been more important. The best communicators are going to thrive. But ultimately, you do need to figure out a way that you can't just announce we're doing 2K. You need to be able to get the money and then get the execution. And there's a lot of steps that go on in that process. And we're not glorifying the people who can do the execution. We glorify the people who can talk about it with a smile on their face and perhaps in a provocative and funny way. That's not going to change, but let's just make sure to keep an eye on the programs, because a lot of people in Mamdani's base think he's doing a fantastic job right now. And his signature initiative, we're going to get the 2K. Maybe we'll do 1K. Maybe we'll do 0K. Maybe eventually that we'll have people that in utero, you'll get to put on a government-funded headphone on the mama's belly and start pumping in... You start pumping in all of the trans hysteria that you get in the public schools anyway. We can start doing that. We can do all the gender bender stuff. Maybe we'll start doing that eventually. But he can't execute on it. All right. If you're in pain, and I'm in pain after this segment, you know what you could do for yourself? 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
19: Big shout out to my radio team, Greg Evans, Sean McConnell, Roger Wicker Jr., Rick Locke, Garrett Charlie, Matt Zibel, Ricky Lopez, Misty Callahan, John Cassio, Daniel West, and the senior executive producer of the show today, Scott Jennings, who set me up here and did a great job negotiating with the hotel here to make sure that we had hardwired internet so I could broadcast from the Republican Jewish Coalition event. I'm most excited today about the vice president. He's speaking here, and he is, I would say, more moderate on the state of Israel, so to speak, than I would say a lot of the top tier Republican contenders for 2028 and beyond. But he's got a lot of nuance and a lot of wisdom, I think, to share. And I'm very curious to see what he's going to say. But something curious is happening. He's not speaking publicly. It's a behind closed doors deal where I don't think there's press. I don't think there's cameras. And I don't get it. I don't like it. I don't know whose idea that was. If it was the RJC's idea. Maybe they're afraid he's going to get booed. I don't know if it was the vice president's team's ideas. But very suspicious to me that that's going on. I don't know. Whoever made that choice, I think it was a mistake. From now, I might correct that tomorrow. I might disagree. But I'm just afraid that maybe like two people boo and then the media right people boot him. But JD is always super nuanced on this stuff. Don't expect the black and white thing from him. He's too thoughtful of a person. Even if you don't find yourself agreeing with him, you will find yourself being compelled by his arguments one way or another. And I'm very eager to see how he interacts with this group particularly. And we're not going to get to see that, I don't think. So maybe that'll change, and I hope it does. So that's coming up tomorrow. Also later in the day, there's potentially a Lindsey Clancy verdict, which could be, I got a bad feeling about this. They've been deliberating for a long time, and I do think Massachusetts' unique legal system has made it so that even though you're not diagnosed, she was not diagnosed as a psychotic or having postpartum psychosis, that she could potentially get off and get acquitted simply because the defense made a convincing enough case to the jury, which is overwhelmingly women, that she was experiencing postpartum psychosis even though she was not diagnosed. And that is very scary to me, and I think that you can blame TikTok for a lot of that. So that's a real thing. It's a phenomenon that's taking place, and we need to take it quite seriously. There's a number of other items in the news that are worth bringing up, probably worth spending more time than I have. But corporate America's profits are booming, and there's a signal there are more good times ahead, reports the Wall Street Journal. I know people in my audience are not super fixated on corporate America's profits, but I will say that a part of this does suggest that good times are ahead, and also that we have record low layoffs, and that is significant. One of the things that I'm doing here is I'm interviewing congressmen, senators, candidates, and one of the questions I'm finding myself asking, and by the way, all these will show up on the Marlowe podcast feed later in the week. I will tell you when that happens, but I'm getting some unbelievable exclusives. I'm on an incredible run here, if I say so myself, and I'll fill you in on that more throughout the week. But one of the questions I'm asking is that considering all the good economic data, why is everyone walking around acting like we're living through the Great Depression? It's just not the case. Not how people are behaving. It's not how businesses are behaving. And we start giving ourselves a little more positivity in this regard. And so we'll explore that topic on future shows. All right. Trump is now calling for punishment for NBC reporter Kristen Welker. I told you, I met Kristen Welker at the State of the Union luncheon. That's off record, but I'll share this. I don't think I'll get in trouble for it. That the president was gracious enough, and Caroline Leavitt and the vice president, that included Breitbart News, me and Matthew Boyle, my Washington editor. We were the only non-TV outlet or primarily non-TV outlet to be included. And I got to tell you, Kristen Welker was semi-impressive when she was there. She does look like she's a completely different species than the rest of us, just her hardwiring totally different.
3: But she was able to monopolize the conversation unlike anyone else that I saw in the room. She was the one who cut in and was able to get the most questions in at the roundtable luncheon. And I was impressed by it, though also kind of scared to some degree. But Trump has now threatened that we need to take action against her, apparently, for the SEC, because she's reporting on false polls or saying that Trump's endorsements have not been as successful as Trump believes they have been. Trump is claiming that he is 98 to 100% of his endorsements have won. But as I've been reporting on this show, that's not actually true. I'm thinking of Andy Ogles. Catalina Lauf came up last week. Randy Feenstra in Iowa lost to Zach Lawn. Zach Lawn seems like a good guy, and I think he'll be pro-Trump, but he was not Trump-endorsed. Mike Lindell lost his race. There's a bunch of different races that I pointed out, and he had a great victory for him, which I brought up on the show and dealt with a lot last week, in South Carolina. But overall, Trump's endorsement has not been perfect. It has a lot of power, but it is not perfect. And so we're very mad that Kristen Welker pointed that out. So I don't know if I'm with the president on this one. And maybe whoever's run the social media needs to dial it in a little bit, because I don't know if that's the best look. You know what else was not a good look? And I don't get to play the clip, but I got to bring this up. Did you guys catch that we made Jelly Roll cry? I just find this unbelievable. It was just such a fun week of the Jelly Roll content on Kimmel. This is a guy who was like a felon and married to a hooker, and then he becomes a Christian and immediately makes like hundreds of millions of dollars and gets super famous. And would you kind of roll your eyes at that? That stuff happens. And then he's making it with rap country music that is appealing to people who I think are normal people. And then he just goes in the Kimmel show to speak to liberal elites, and then he has to cry because a lot of people didn't like his show. That was such a blast. That's it for today. Go in peace to leaven. Serve the Lord. Thanks for watching and listening.
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2: With SRN News, I'm Bob Agnew in Washington. American forces have carried out new strikes in the Strait of Hormuz. We get a report from correspondent Willie Nelson.
3: The U.S. military struck Iranian targets on Larak Island to stop the deployment of more sea mines in the Strait of Hormuz. A U.S. official said the strikes were aimed at preventing Iran from reseeding the waterway. It is the first known American strike in Iran since late July. Last week, U.S. forces finished clearing mines from the main shipping lane. President Trump has said any vessel placing new mines will be destroyed. Willie Nelson, Washington.
2: Also at SRNnews.com, the ongoing rescue efforts in Nepal and Tibet find rescue and search teams trying to find trapped workers in hydroelectric plants where some of the worst mudslides took place.
4: Rescuers are trying to find trapped workers in hydroelectric plant tunnels after the catastrophic flooding in Nepal and Tibet that killed at least 900 people and left more than 4,000 missing. In a press briefing, Nepal's spokesperson of Foreign Affairs described the ongoing rescue efforts.
5: Over 10,000 people have been rescued from the regions, including over 323 foreign nationals. As per the available data, about 590 foreign nationals are still missing from 38 countries.
4: Multiple foreign teams were assisting local rescuers to find workers in multiple tunnels at Nepal's power plants on the rivers that flooded. I'm Rika Ann Garcia.
2: Two competing automakers have agreed to work together on new vehicle technology. More on that from correspondent Rich Thomason.
6: Japan's Nissan and Honda will jointly develop computer parts and software for vehicles set to enter the market in fiscal 2029. They'll share standardized parts and electronic control units, as well as software. The company started talks in 2024 to work together in developing electric vehicles and auto intelligence technology in order to pool resources. Rich Thomason reporting.
2: And this is SRN News.
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2: New study takes a look at discipleship taking place in American churches, and we get a look at that from correspondent Michael Harrington.
9: According to a poll from Lifeway Research, the congregations whose members score highest in measures of discipleship are either very big, very small, and or located in the South. Lifeway spokesman Scott McConnell says, quote, "People can walk with Jesus Christ as disciples in any setting, but some differences we see in where that takes place can indicate where it might be more challenging or more easily encouraged." Michael Harrington reporting.
2: A judge has reaffirmed his decision that Texas cannot enforce its restrictions on some public drag shows. U.S. District Judge David Hittner has ruled that the ban violates the Constitution. He says a Texas statute is overly broad and unfairly targets drag shows. State Attorney General Ken Paxton calls Hittner's ruling, quote, "profoundly flawed," and he says it's a decision that endangers the state's children. He plans to appeal it. This is SRN News. The sentencing of a Unification Church leader to 2 years in prison by a South Korean court.
4: Supporters gathered outside the courthouse as she is taken into the building in a wheelchair. The Seoul Central District Court issued the ruling against Han, who was earlier charged with bribery and other corruption allegations. Han is the widow of the church founder's son, Myung Moon. She was arrested last year and charged with instructing church officials to bribe the wife of conservative former president Yoon Suk-yeol and a high-profile politician close to Yoon. She She was also charged with embezzling church funds and ordering the destruction of evidence of her gambling activities in the U.S.

0: I'm Rika N. Garcia.
1: The yield on the 10-year Treasury rose to 4.76%. That's around the level seen 2 weeks ago when the Trump administration took the unusual step of announcing it would intervene in the bond market to bolster values. The yield on the 2-year Treasury holding steady. You'll find more on these stories at SRNnews.com.
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6: Welcome to a special edition of Common Sense for the American People. It's Scott Jennings here on Salem, and we are live on location in Las Vegas, Nevada today at the annual meeting of the Republican Jewish Coalition. Republican leaders from across the country have come out here to Vegas to speak to this organization, including your host. I'm addressing the crowd in just a couple of hours, and we'll bring you my speech in its entirety later this week on the Scott Jennings Show. As for today's show, what we're going to do is bring through all sorts of important Republican leaders and conservative leaders who are talking to this organization about the issues of the day. First up, you spoke just a couple of hours ago. It's the great senator from Pennsylvania, Dave McCormick. Welcome back into the Scott Jennings Show.
7: Good to see you, Scott. Thanks for having me.
6: Well, thanks for being here. Let's just start here. What did you tell the crowd this morning?
7: Well, it's a great opportunity to be with Jewish leaders from across our great country. And this is the third or fourth year in a row I've done this. Mm-hmm. And I started by saying, boy, what a difference a year makes. Last year we had Lindsey Graham on the stage. He gave a great talk. And, we're talking about support for Israel. We're talking about the fight against anti-Semitism. And here we are a year later, and we see this rise of this radical left that's anti-military, anti-business, anti-law enforcement, anti-Semitic, and anti-American. These people are celebrating those who despise America. So number one, what a difference a year makes. The fight's more important than ever. Second, Lindsey talked about the importance of America's role in the world. And I tried to lay out why that American role in the world and American leadership is so important. He was a strong voice for that, and I boiled it down to four things really quickly. It's support for the freedom agenda. It is, that doesn't mean you're invading countries to support it, but you are a voice for freedom. Number two, the importance of alliances. Mm-hmm. Those allies around the world are critical to America's support at home and to America's interests at home. Third thing I talked about is the need to go after those that threaten America, threaten the American people, and in particular Iran and the risk that that poses. And finally, the importance of a strong military, a defense industrial base that can meet the changing needs and the changing threats to America. That was what my speech was about, and it was a great audience to make those points.
6: Let's start with the last issue, the state of our military in the United States of America. They've obviously been deployed in 6 months now, have made amazing progress in defeating the enemy, Iran. What's your current view about military performance, readiness? And where do you think we stand with Iran 6 months later?
7: Well, I'd say that there's no doubt we have the most magnificent military capability in the world. They've done, I think, a remarkable job. I was a soldier in the Gulf War, and at the time, the Gulf War is viewed as the most successful modern military action in history. By any measure, this has been even more effective at dramatically reducing the capabilities of Iran on the ground, and that combined with the economic blockade, the pressures that are being put on, are really forcing Iran to a fork in the road. They can either go down the path, as we hope they will, where they give up any path to a nuclear weapon, or they continue to feel the pressure of both our military capability and these economic. If you just look at the numbers, it's shocking. Inflation 70%.
6: Oh yeah.
7: In Iran, the currency is depreciated by 30%. The economy shrunk by 6%. The people of Iran are really feeling the pressure. The use of that military has certainly, we've used a lot of our capability. We still have plenty of capability to conduct these operations. But I am worried that in the medium and long term, we're going to need to dramatically reform our military capabilities to accommodate the changing nature of war. I mean, this drone warfare, we're under-equipped. Ukraine is making 10,000 drones a day.
6: Wow.
7: We need to have that same capability here at home, and that's why I hosted a couple weeks ago the Defense Innovation Summit at the War College. The president came, his cabinet came. We had all the leadership of all the defense industry, all the investors in this emergent defense tech. And the bottom line is we need to bring back our defense industrial base for shipbuilding and things like that, but we also need to become the world's leader in these emergent technologies that are AI-driven, robots, drones, because the nature of warfare is changing. And we see that on the battlefield in Ukraine, and we see that on the battlefield in Iran.
6: Senator Dave McCormick from Pennsylvania, our first guest here, live on location at the Republican-Jewish Coalition meeting in Las Vegas, Nevada. Senator, I'm sort of appalled at the amount of information that's been leaked to the news media about our military, military capability, our munitions, and so on. But I am going to ask you, based on what you know, are you confident that we have the munitions, the missiles, the interceptors, all the things we need to finish this fight against Iran and defend America against other threats?
7: I do. I'm confident that we have plenty of capabilities to both fulfill our mission in the Middle East, but also to be prepared against other threats. As I just said a moment ago, though, I do think that we can't be complacent. Mm. We need to dramatically reform the way that we go to war. You can't have these exquisite precision capabilities that cost millions of dollars being used to combat drones that cost thousands of dollars. So we now have the capability to fulfill our mission and to protect the American people. But as the nature of warfare changes, we're going to need to change with it.
6: Senator, when you look at the positioning of Democratic Senate and House candidates across the country on the U.S. alliance with Israel, let's take Michigan. Abdul El-Sayed, he met with Jewish leaders, I guess, over the weekend in an attempt to try to patch things up. And I don't think it went very well. And apparently one lady talked to him about her daughter traveling to Israel and said, why don't you support funding for the Iron Dome? And he said, I don't. There are hundreds of thousands of Americans that live in Israel who live under the constant threat of these Iranian and other Iranian proxy missiles. When you think about how far the Democrats have moved away here, what does this say to you about not just the November 26 election, but what we're ultimately going to decide as a country in November 28?
7: Well, listen, I think this is a truly a battle of ideas. I'm shocked. I mean, I was a product of the Cold War. I was in uniform during the Cold War. When the Cold War ended and the Soviet Union disintegrated, I thought that the ideas of socialism and communism were truly in the dustbin of history because they had proven themselves once and again to not bring economic opportunity to people, to be failed systems that ultimately helped the elite and consolidated wealth and power in the hands of the few. And yet these ideas are finding their way. And what's happened, shockingly, and I think we should take this very seriously, is in the last year, these ideas have gone from being fringe ideas to the mainstream of the Democratic Party. You had a guy, he's not no longer there, but Graham Platner in Maine, who had a Nazi tattoo, who was an avowed socialist, and that Elizabeth Warren and Chuck Schumer and others embraced as the nominee. We have the same in Michigan with El-Sayed. This is very alarming, and we shouldn't dismiss it. is these ideas are taking root, and they're taking root with a very starting with a very liberal part of the Democratic Party, but it's an elite part of the Democratic Party. Ironically, the people that are calling for socialism and communism and so forth are people coming out of elite schools grew up with trust funds and have never had to really work like the working families in Pennsylvania do. So I think we got to combat these bad ideas with good ideas. Good ideas like energy dominance, good ideas like the Trump Invest America accounts, good ideas that accelerate depreciation, that help small businesses, good ideas that put money back in the pockets of working families.
6: 30 seconds, I'll give you the last word. What's one issue or one accomplishment that President Trump and the Republicans have had that we're not talking about enough in the run-up to the midterm?
7: Fentanyl. We lost 100,000 people in the last year of the Biden administration, 4,000 in Pennsylvania. In the first year of the Trump administration, it's declined by 60%. 1,600 tragedies, but we had 2,400 reduction in this. It's because of securing the border, going after the cartels, going after the prefectors from China. We have crushed the fentanyl trade in America, and President Trump gets the credit for it.
6: Senator Dave McCormick from the great state of Pennsylvania. We are live and on location in Las Vegas, Nevada, attending the Republican Jewish Coalition annual meeting here. Senator addressed the crowd this morning. I'm coming up this afternoon. Thank you for your time today,
7: Good to see you, man. Thank you,
6: Dave. All right, let's talk about supplements. When you think about supplements, two things matter the most. 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
16: 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UPS will not ship human embryos, but it will ship the drug designed to destroy those innocent human lives. A shareholder proposal asks UPS to examine the legal, regulatory, and reputational risk of distributing abortion drugs, particularly mifepristone. The company's answer is that a carrier cannot know what is in every package. UPS ships firearms under dedicated accounts, contractual agreements, shipper verification, adult signature, and direct delivery rules. It plainly knows how to identify a product category and apply scrutiny when it decides to. The Comstock Act has been federal law since 1873 and bars common carriers from transporting drugs intended to produce abortion. More than 20 states now restrict these drugs, including Georgia, where UPS is headquartered. Firearms are constitutionally protected. The shipment of abortion drugs is already addressed by federal statute. What a strange moral code. UPS needs to get out of the abortion business.
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3: 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One man standing tall against the leftist mob. Here's Scott Jennings.
6: Love taking the Scott Jennings Show on the road. Today we're in Las Vegas, Nevada, and we're at the annual meeting of the Republican Jewish Coalition. And my next guest is the CEO and Executive Director of the RJC, Matt Brooks. Welcome into the Scott Jennings Show. Thanks for the hospitality out here. Thanks for the invite. Let's start here. What is the RJC? What does it do every day, and what role does it play in the Republican firmament?
19: Well, first of all, Scott, thank you for being here. It means a lot. We are gathering at, as you know, a very consequential moment, not just in the history of the Jewish community, but in the history of our country, in which I fundamentally believe that the fabric of our nation is at stake in the upcoming elections. And the Republican Jewish Coalition has an important role to play on that. One of the most important communities that are at play right now politically for the country is the Jewish community. We're seeing in places like Michigan with El Sayed, who is driving Jewish voters further away from the from the Democratic Party to the Republican Party. We're seeing it in New York with Mamdani. We're seeing it with us. In the rise of the Democratic Socialists, the Jews are looking for a new home. The RJC is the vehicle that is plowing the field and making it so that the disaffected Jewish Democrats and independents have a home. And beyond that, we also work with our terrific leadership with President Trump, Vice President Vance, who's going to be joining us out in Vegas today, Speaker Johnson, Leader Thune, our terrific leaders in the House and Senate, to work to make sure that the Republican agenda is supportive and impactful on the issues that the Jewish community cares about day in and day out.
6: Let's talk about Vice President Vance. He's making a speech to the coalition tonight. What does he need to tell this crowd? What are you expecting to hear from the Vice President?
19: I think, first of all, I think it you can't put too important a point on the fact that this is the first event that the vice president has done with the Jewish community since becoming vice president. And I think there's very high expectations for his remarks tonight. In fact, this is, you know, his chance to introduce himself. The press and the media and social media and others have had a field day trying to define who J.D. Vance is with regard to the issues that we care about. Now it's going to be a perfect opportunity for him to come and define himself and introduce himself to our leadership, but also to the Jewish community as a whole.
6: RJC has had some important political victories already this year. You were engaged in some primaries. Let's go to Kentucky. I actually live in Kentucky's 4th Congressional District. You all were instrumental in the campaign to defeat Thomas Massey. Talk to us about that work.
19: Well, I think that's one of the most important things. Look, we spent $5 million that's in that race. I hate spending, Scott, our money to defeat Republicans in primaries. But you know what? When you have someone like Thomas Massey who, you know, is against everything that I think the Republican Party stands for, and we have a terrific candidate like Ed Gallrein, who's standing right over there, you know, who's going to be the next congressman, you know, we have to spend the money to ensure that our party does not go down the path that the Democrats have done. And I think the single biggest mistake the Democrats did is they used to say, oh, there's these fringe candidates, they're not the mainstream. Well, pretty soon you elect a number of them, they become the mainstream. And so we're going to have a zero tolerance party. We're going to work to defeat Republicans who don't support the U.S.-Israel relationship, who don't stand up to combat the rise of anti-Semitism in this country, who don't support President Trump and his agenda. And if we have to spend money against fellow Republicans as opposed to money to defeat Democrats, we're going to do it because it's that important. We can't let them get under the tent and do what they've done in our party to the Democrats have done.
6: Matt Brooks is the CEO and executive director of the Republican Jewish Coalition. We're live at the RJC annual meeting here in Las Vegas. Matt, I want to get your thoughts on the state of the race in Michigan, Mike Rogers versus Abdul El-Sayed. We saw news that El-Sayed met with Jewish leaders in Michigan this weekend to try to patch things up. I'm hearing it didn't go well. I'm curious about what you're hearing. And I assume you all are hearing just from scores of Jewish Democrats in Michigan who are looking for a new political home right now because of this candidacy of El-Sayed.
19: Look, I've heard the same things. I think it's his meeting with the Jewish community is equivalent to the captain of the Titanic sending someone down to the hull with some duct tape. I think that is an irreparable relationship. I think that Rogers is going to door share the Jewish vote, and I think he's going to be the next senator from Michigan. You know, this race is existential. And again, it goes to what I said at the outset. Are we really going to elect an avowed socialist as a United States senator who really will work to undermine everything in the fabric of America that makes our country so great? I hope that the people of Michigan say the answer to that is no.
6: Matt Brooks, before you go, if folks are out there listening and they would like to learn more about or get in touch with the RJC, where do they find you?
19: 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We're on Insta. We're on True Social. We're everywhere. So.
6: All right. Matt Brooks is the CEO and executive director of the Republican Jewish Coalition. This is the Scott Jennings Show on Salem. Common sense for the American people. We're live on location in Las Vegas. When we come back, the acting Secretary of Labor, Keith Sonderling, is here. Stay with us.
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1: With SRN News, I'm Bob Agnew in Washington. The United Arab Emirates Defense Ministry says an Iranian drone has been intercepted over the UAE's territorial waters. The attack early today followed an exchange of fire between Iran and the U.S. over the weekend. It was the first significant military action in the war for more than a month. It's also done a number on oil prices, sending them higher owing to all the renewed hostilities. Brent crude topping $90 a barrel today after the first fighting between the two countries in a month. The U.S. attack on the Iranian rocket launchers in the Strait of Hormuz sent prices up more than 3%. The Iran war has sent U.S. consumers home with a little less money in their pockets after a trip to the gas station throughout the month of August. AAA says the average price for a gallon of regular unleaded across the country was $4. On Wall Street right now, the Dow is struggling. It's off 339 points. This is SRN News.
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3: 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The voice of reason, common sense for the American people. 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
6: And welcome back to the Scott Jennings Show. We are live and on location in Las Vegas, Nevada today at the Republican Jewish Coalition annual meeting. And we're honored to be joined by the acting Secretary of Labor, Keith Sonderling is here. You've been serving in that position since April, I believe. Prior to that, you were the deputy secretary, and we're waiting for your confirmation before the United States Senate. Thanks for coming by the show.
0: Thank you for having me.
6: Before we get into labor issues and economics issues and so on, I want to talk to you about your personal story. Your grandmother escaped a Nazi death march. Your grandfather escaped the Warsaw Ghetto and joined the Allied forces. This conference, these issues around Jewish Americans and anti-Semitism in our politics right now are very close to your heart. Talk to us about that.
0: Yeah, well, it's great to be here, and I'm glad you're here, too, because this is such a wonderful organization, an organization before my government service I was a part of for a long time, because they really advocate for the conservative Jewish movement. And, you know, a lot of people thought originally there wasn't a conservative Jewish movement, but it's strong, and that's proof positive by all the people here, all the speakers here. But, yeah, for this is personal for me. Mm. You know, my family, my mom's parents both survived the Holocaust. They came to America with $7 in their pocket given to them by a nonprofit organization, came through Ellis Island, and were able to achieve the American dream. And when they got here originally, they were having problems finding employment because there was still a lot of anti-Semitism, you know, for the victims of the Holocaust coming over, assimilating into the United States. But they persevered. And that's really what's inspired me in my public service to make sure that nobody is discriminated against in the workplace, especially related to religion. As you know, just the rise of religious discrimination across the country for Jewish people, for Christian people, has been significant. It's something the Trump administration we're fighting against.
6: Yeah, when you look around the country right now, you see violence against Jewish Americans. You see open anti-Semitism. You see really just this incredible spike in all of this. It's kind of shocking. I mean, this was an issue that a lot of people thought maybe we had defeated. But it's incredible to me how quickly it has returned, and frankly, returned on the American left. When you sort of look at our political landscape and this particular issue right now, as an administration, talk to us about what President Trump and his key team are doing. I know it's on his mind every day.
0: Yeah, and President Trump, when he came back in the office very early on, signed executive orders against anti-Semitism, against anti-Christian bias, which exists, which a lot of people don't talk about either. So, you know, it's a whole-of-government approach. You have the Department of Justice bringing these cases, you know, working closely with the Equal Employment Opportunity Commission just to make sure that in schools, whether schools, universities, which we know have been bastions of anti-Semitism, or even in the workplace, that the Trump administration is going to be there. Two parts. They're going to make sure that people can get those accommodations at work, no matter what your religion are. You know, this one of the core tenets of this country, the Civil Rights Act, is to be able to have religious freedom at work. So not just guaranteed in the Constitution, but later laws, too, to make sure you can't get discriminated against at work. So we're really reinvigorating the knowledge that workers should have, that they can still, you know, bring their religion to work, have accommodations, and not be discriminated against that within the bounds of what the law is allowed. And the Department of Labor, you know, we were working closely with the Department of Justice and Department of Education, EEOC, who brought a lot of these big cases. But from our point, we want to be a resource center. So our Center of Faith, for the first time, has an interactive map where you can click on whatever state you live in, and then you can see exactly the type of religious protection laws available in your state, both federal and state. And if you have an issue, it gives you the resources to where to file those claims. So we can't prosecute these claims in the government if people don't come forward. And that's what we're trying to do. We're trying to open the door for people to exercise their rights and still have their religion.
6: It's Keith Sonderling. He is the acting Secretary of Labor, had previously been the Deputy Secretary. He's been nominated by President Trump. You've had your confirmation hearing. And the Senate's coming back in mid-September, and so we'll hope for swift floor action. What are you hearing on that?
0: That's right. I mean, I had my hearing. I got out of committee, and then they left for the August recess. So they're back mid-September, and I'm hopeful I'll be able to drop the acting title and be confirmed at that point.
6: Talk to us about the Department of Labor. What goes on there in terms of your role and the department's role and the president's economics team? I mean, look, we're heading into an election season here. A lot of Americans are wondering about, should we cast votes based on certain economic issues this fall? Talk to us about what's going on at labor when it comes to affordability, when it comes to people finding jobs, when it comes to you know, people sort of existing in America's economy and overall quality of life.
0: Well, President Trump promised to do two things. One, right-size the federal government. We're down 300,000 jobs in the federal government.
6: I heard, by the way,
0: 1966.
6: I was going to ask you, I've heard this statistic, and I have said this in front of crowds, and people always gasp because, you know, everybody always promises this. I'm going to shrink the size of government. Only Trump And you and the Trump administration did it. It's an incredible number.
0: And with the amount of money saved in those salaries, and by the way, the federal government's operating more efficient than ever without those individuals, we've saved taxpayers $47 billion. That's the same budget as the Marines just by having that reduction.
6: You saved the United States one Marines.
0: An entire Marine Corps in salaries.
6: That is incredible. I mean, again, I've been around 26 years now. Every Republican I've ever worked for has said we're going to shrink the government.
0: Well, President Trump does what he says he's going to
6: do. He did it.
0: And that's why this administration is so special. That's why it's an honor to work for him. But even better, where did those jobs go? 900,000 new private sector jobs created under the Trump administration.
6: Yeah.
0: All net job gains in this administration in the private sector, unlike the Biden administration, who just made the federal government larger. So now from the Department of Labor, we need to make sure that American workers are getting those high-skilled, high-paid jobs that President Trump had created. We're seeing a manufacturing renaissance across the board, the trillions of dollars of investment coming in all across the world because we want to reindustrialize America. So industries that made us so great, American manufacturing, and car building, and shipbuilding, and pharmaceuticals, we're re-bringing that back to our shores. But in this administration, it's different. We're making sure American workers have the skills to take those jobs, because the worst thing we can do is President Trump can build these plants, get the investments, which he's very good at doing, but we need them stocked with American workers who can get into these jobs that they will have the rest of their career. So we're really pushing workforce development in the trades, having apprenticeships to fill these jobs that are not going away.
6: To me, this is really the story of the economic transformation is, you know, under Biden, the job growth, it's government. They're growing government. You guys are shrinking government and growing the private sector. I mean, that in a nutshell is the difference between how Democrats and Republicans see the world. They want more government jobs. We want more private sector jobs, and you're actually doing it.
0: Exactly, and that's what's so special here. We're doing it, but it has to last for the long term. And how do we make these jobs stay? Is making sure that we go to local communities, we go into high schools, we go into middle school and say, look at these amazing manufacturing jobs. These jobs pay more than if you go to college with zero debt. So we're really trying to change the tone and make sure that students have these pathways to get in these high-skilled trade jobs, and that's working with community colleges. The Working Family Tax Cuts passed the Workforce Pell Program. For the first time, students can get 100% financial aid for certificate-based programs in 8 to 15 weeks. Because a lot of times, you just need a certificate to start in the basic welding and to start basic machinist jobs. And now they can get financial aid for that at zero debt and then get a job right after that quick 8 to 15-week program.
6: Keith Sonderling is the acting Secretary of Labor, soon to be confirmed Secretary of Labor when the Senate comes back in September. In addition to workforce development issues, your agency, Department of Labor, a lot of people don't know this. I think you oversee about 2.8 million employer health plans. You have a significant role in American healthcare. Talk to us about that at the department.
0: Yeah, you wouldn't think of DOL having such a strong role in healthcare and retirement, but we regulate all healthcare and retirement that you get from your employer. So it makes sense, right? Yep. You get your healthcare, you get your retirement from your employer, so we regulate that. And to help make healthcare affordable, which is something the president wants, we have a lot of different tools at our disposal. So something we're really continuing to promote, which we promoted in the first Trump administration, is associated healthcare plans. We're going to have news on that coming soon. Mm. And we're really just trying to allow smaller employers, whether it's in retirement or healthcare, to have options to be able to provide for their employees. Think about it. If you're like a mom and pop business, 5-10 employees, it's hard to set up a 401k. It's hard to set up a healthcare plan without outrageous costs. So whether it's pooling other industries together, other smaller employers together, to have alternatives so that they can provide healthcare, they can provide retirement benefits without having to be a mega corporation. That's what the president wants. That builds wealth for employees in retirement, but it also gives them access to affordable health care when a bunch of small businesses can come together. So we're working on a lot of those initiatives, very much like we did in the first Trump administration, to make health care more affordable, but really for small businesses to be able to be competitive and offer those same kind of benefits large global corporations can.
6: I'm interested in your interaction with the states. I suspect you have vastly different interactions with the bigger blue states than you do with the red states. Talk to us about how labor and the federal government is interacting with governors right now and state governments, and where things are going well on cooperation and where things, frankly, are not going well, and how that really has an uneven, I think, impact on the average worker's existence, depending on where they live.
0: And that's a big part. You know, if it, whether it's on workforce development or unemployment insurance, we deal with the states very often. We are the ones that give the federal workforce dollars to the states. So we're really pushing back. Instead of these generic block grants and saying, hey, state, here's hundreds of millions of dollars to do workforce development, we want to know the exact industries that those states are getting investments on. And we can see it because the president is bringing them in. So linking the exact needs and saying, well, we know there's going to be jobs in these industries because we see the investments coming in. You have to offer workforce programs specific to that, not to, to programs that is not going to lead to an actual job. So that's the difference here. We're working very closely to make sure that we're linking up these investments to workforce development. So people who are going through, whether it's the unemployment system, whether it's adult training, are actually getting the skills they need to get a high paying job instantly, not how it is before. Because before, you go to these programs, you don't have the skills. You go get a job and you have to start fresh. And we want people to start getting these jobs right away. So that's a new partnership we're doing across the board with our state partners.
6: Keith Sonderling is the acting Secretary of Labor here in the United States, works for President Trump. The Senate's back in September, and they'll be taking up his final confirmation. I think it should go well. You're well thought of up on Capitol Hill. We got about a minute to go. Make the case what the administration has done for the last 2 years. The American people are on the cusp of making a decision here. Make the case. Why is the American economy on the right track if we just give this time and the president's economic program to work?
0: President Trump promised to bring industries back, and that's exactly what we're having. And how do we know that? 83,000 new construction jobs for manufacturing factories. So what does that mean? You have to build the plants first. So the plants are built, and then those jobs follow it. So, you know, all the investments coming in, the plants are being built, imports of tools that actually, you know, build some of the products are at a 40-year high. So we're seeing it all happen.
6: Yep.
0: And, you know, once these plants are up in line, there's going to be more and more jobs than we can ever imagine. And those jobs are going to local American workers. So we're seeing it. The numbers are there. And that's what we're excited about.
6: I think every administration official ought to be required to start with the talking point. Did you know the federal government's smaller than it's been since 1966? Keith Sonderling's helped making that happen with President Trump, acting Secretary of Labor. Thanks for coming by the show.
0: Thank you for having me. Appreciate it.
6: We're here at the Republican Jewish Coalition annual meeting in Las Vegas, Nevada. We've got to take a break. Before we do, I want to talk to you about your sleeping arrangements. And if you're a hot sleeper, I'm a bit of a hot sleeper. I don't like to wake up sweaty, and you know how that feels. But there's a way around it. It's called Ghost Bed. This is why I switched to Ghost Bed. In every single mattress, you don't have to pay extra for this. You can get this cooling technology. And believe me, I've tried it. You wake up in the morning, and it's very cool. It's not like normal. You're living through the summer in America this year. It's been pretty hot. Ghost Bed would have been good for you. 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And if you order one, they will give you 101 nights to try it at home. So 10% off. 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It's a great deal. 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I think you will like Ghostbed. We take a break and come back with more. It's Scott Jennings on Salem. Stay with us.

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2: 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This is 101.1, The Answer, where Little Rock comes to talk. 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CNN's Scott Jennings, Mike Gallagher, Larry Elder, bringing you smart analysis, strong opinions, and the debate everyone's talking about. 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
3: 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I think I would keep it on very selectively, going after their military targets and critical movement of military supplies and equipment. And they, you know, just keep that pressure on economically and militarily to get to the table. So I don't know. I'm not involved in the details of that. So I know the president's got a lot more information, but I think we should keep the heat on. And I believe that at the end of March. I don't think we should have taken their first offer to do an MOU without making sure they didn't have the ability to attack their neighbors.
2: 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The Answer. We have truth on our side. 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This is 101.1. The Answer. Saving Western civilization, one busted leftist narrative at a time. It's the Scott Jennings Show.
4: 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I'm joined by the chairman of the RNC, the Republican National Committee, Joe Gruters. We'll talk to him in 30 seconds. 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All right, joining us live here at the RJC in Vegas, Joe Gruters. He is the chairman of the Republican National Committee. Mr. Chairman, welcome back to the Scott Jennings Show. You have got a big job ahead in the next few days, the Republican midterm convention is coming up in just less than 2 weeks now down in Dallas. How is planning coming along for that?
5: Well, listen, usually you have years to plan these conventions out. We really had months, and listen, it was a great idea by the president. If we're going to defy history, you got to do things a little bit differently, and this is a way for us to have two full days with the American people where we could tell our story. 109 different speakers, vice president, president, both going to be there anchoring these both nights. It's going to be an absolutely amazing event where we could tell the story directly to the American people about all the great things this president has done, all the great things he wants to do, and then contrast that with what the DSA candidates that are leading the Democrats are trying to do across the country. They're trying to fundamentally change the way we live here in America. And the American dream, if you still have hope for the American dream, no matter what that dream is, you got to vote for the Republican side.
4: All right. At the convention, President Trump will be present both nights. Vice President Vance will speak on the first night. President Trump speaks on the second night. You have candidates coming from around the country. Thematically, are we going to see any surprises? I don't want you to give anything away, but in terms of should I watch this, are we looking for some surprises at the convention?
5: I think you'll continue to see some great American stories about what's happening around the country. And yes, I would say stay tuned. It's going to be amazing. I call it the Trumpapalooza. It's going to be a two-day love fest for the direction this president has set the country up on and where we're going.
4: All right. We're here at the Republican Jewish Coalition meeting. This is a big part of the Republican Party's coalition that it needs to win races around the country, particularly up in Michigan. I'm interested in your thoughts on this. Seems to me in this Senate race, Rogers versus El Sayed, there's a lot of Jewish Democrats up there, or at least Jewish Americans who have traditionally voted Democrat that just cannot do it. They've seen the direction their party has taken. They've seen the nominee of the Democrats in Michigan. What's your message for Jewish Democrats around the country about why they belong today in the Republican Party?
5: Well, listen, Jewish Americans have a home in the Republican Party. We're fighting for them every day. And look at what you're seeing right now with the direction the Democrats are going. Yes, Al Sayed is, you know, the fact that he said hurt people, when a terrorist drove a truck through a synagogue with 100 preschoolers, Now he said, you know, he didn't mean that. But, of course, now he's campaigning, trying to get the Jewish vote back. You have to believe these guys when they say what they want to do. They do, you know, and look what the action said. When President Trump, there's been no greater friend of this to the Jewish people than President Trump, whether moving the embassy to Jerusalem, all the executive orders. You know, when Biden, just look back under Biden years, in the 4 years where Jewish students were attacked in these college campuses. Ivy League campuses actually segregated Jewish students in libraries and cafeterias.
4: It's crazy.
5: They allowed it to happen.
4: Crazy out there. 30 seconds, Mr. Chairman. You have done a great job of pulling together the resources for the Republicans to have the most competitive cycle they could possibly have. Can you enumerate for us where the Republican Party versus the Democratic Party is in terms of just money in the bank to spend on the elections?
5: We have the most cash on hand in the history of the party. We're sitting on about $130 million right now. The DNC is minus $2 million. I say do not contribute. They don't represent American values, and I think the ability to raise money is a direct reflection on the president, the VP, what they're doing, how they're moving America forward. And listen, it's not easy to win these races in the midterms. We have the resources we need. We have the best candidates of the country. Went out and recruited them with the president. He endorsed them. So we have the MAGA warriors all across the country ready to go to battle against these leftist radicals, extremists. And that's why we're going to defy history. We have the candidates. We have the resources. And our secret weapon is President Donald J. Trump.
4: That's Joe Gruter, chairman of the Republican National Committee. We're live in Las Vegas. After the top of the hour news, Tim Sheehy, a warrior for Western civilization, is here. He'll join us live after this. It's Scott Jennings on Salem. Stay with us.
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15: Foundations of Freedom. A look at America's founding principles and the leaders who shaped our nation.
16: Ronald Reagan understood that liberty could never be taken for granted. In 1967, he warned Americans, freedom is a fragile thing, and it's never more than one generation away from extinction. President Reagan knew the freedoms secured by one generation were not guaranteed to survive to the next. Today, as socialistic ideas that place greater power in the hands of government gain renewed support, Reagan's warning carries even greater weight. Freedom is more than inheritance. It's a responsibility, one we all share. Every generation must fight for the principles that made self-government possible. Freedom only survives when each generation chooses to defend it. So, do we have the courage?

0: Barry Bessin spoke ahead of Group of 20 meetings in Asheville, North Carolina. He'll be lobbying his counterparts in the world's major and developing economies to participate in the economic isolation of Iran. He says this is going to be financial violence if we have to. We are showing people that we know who you are, you know who you are, and this has got to stop. Rich Thomason, Washington.
1: Also at SRNnews.com, the price of oil is rising and U.S. stocks are falling in early trading.
2: I'm Damian Troisi, and this is Markets in a Minute. Stocks fell in morning trading on Wall Street Monday. The S&P 500 index fell 0.5%. The Dow fell 360 points or 0.7%. The Nasdaq Composite fell 0.4%. Rising oil prices weighed down the broader market. The price of oil jumped following the U.S. attack over the weekend on Iranian sites in the Strait of Hormuz. The war has curtailed traffic in the Strait of Hormuz, which accounts for about 20% of the world's oil shipments. Higher energy prices because of the war have fueled already stubbornly high inflation. Damian Troisi, New York.
1: There has been some flooding of late in the Grand Canyon. That's some rescues, including by helicopter. Paige Konitsky, a forecaster with the National Weather Service in Flagstaff, Arizona, explains the flash flooding and why it happened.
3: Anytime we're in our monsoon season, we're going to be dealing with, you know, tricky weather patterns. And so dealing with areas that are in canyons, and when you get just stronger storms that come through and can drop heavy rainfall, that can very quickly create dangerous situations.
1: In fact, forecasters say that the weather can go from looking very clear and sunny to flash floods almost immediately. This is SR.
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1: One WNBA team doubles down on the LGBT agenda. We get more on that from correspondent Michael Harrington in this report.
7: The Toronto Tempo has introduced a new mascot, and it is described as a, quote, non-binary blue snapping turtle that uses the pronouns she, they. The entire league is embroiled in a debate about its avowed support for transgenderism and whether men who are living as women will be drafted next spring. Recently, there have been disputes at WNBA games with fans debating transgenderism and some being expelled from arenas for their attire or signs. Michael Harrington reporting.
1: Documents released a year after the deadly shooting at a Minneapolis church and school provide a detailed account of the swift and widespread response by law enforcement. The nearly 1,500 photos and hundreds of pages cataloging witness interviews, evidence, and officer accounts of the shooting at Annunciation Church don't shed much new light on the motive. This is SRN News. Aaron Donald has returned to the Los Angeles Rams, ending his retirement after 2.5 years. Correspondent Ken Lorman has more.
8: The Rams announced the 35-year-old Donald's decision following weeks of discussion, preparation, and contemplation for the star defensive lineman. Donald became one of the greatest defensive players of his era during his first 10 seasons, spent entirely with the Rams in St. Louis and Los Angeles. He won 3 AP NFL Defensive Player of the Year awards while earning 10 Pro Bowl selections, 8 All-Pro selections, and a Super Bowl ring before he retired somewhat abruptly in March 2024. Ken Lorman reporting.
1: President Trump's border czar says federal agents are continuing to remove people in the country illegally. And Tom Homan is extremely engaged in removing illegals. He says that is one of the main reasons why Donald Trump was elected, and they plan to carry out his agenda. More details at SRNnews.com. Town Hall.
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1: Over the next 2 weeks, there'll be a lot of people coming in and sitting down and filling in for me because I'm on vacation until September 14th. It's September 14th. I'll be back in the chair, ready to pick up where I left off, looking at the news items of the day and giving you a decided conservative look at those items. But until then, enjoy the guests that fill in for me right here on The Dave Helswick Show.

0: behind the Oval Office are owning the libs on CNN. He's here with us. It's the Scott Jennings Show.
1: It's Monday, August the 31st. We're live on location, Las Vegas, Nevada. We are broadcasting from the Republican Jewish Coalition annual meeting. And joining us, we have, by the way, Republicans from across the country are here. The most important people in the Republican Party are here. And one of them is Senator Tim Sheehy of the great state of Montana. Senator, thanks for coming back on the Scott Jennings Show. You are on your way from this interview out to the stage to talk to the people here about the larger tectonic forces going on in American politics. You've been an absolute warrior for the defense of Western civilization on the Senate floor and in everything you've done since you've come to the Senate. Tell us, what do you plan to say to the crowd today?
2: The Red-Green Alliance is strong, and most Americans don't know what that is, and they should, because it's coming for their communities, it's coming for their church, it's coming for their job. And the Red-Green Alliance is nothing new. It's been around for decades, but it's this odd partnership that we see between Marxist forces and Islamist forces. And they should be fundamentally at odds with each other. They should disagree on the fact that either one should even exist, because one's, you know, about godless power struggle and one is about a caliphate, the absolute embodiment of singular power. But the truth is, they're united by their sheer blinded hatred of America, of the West, and of course of Israel and the Jews. And right now, where that battle is playing out, most visibly, of course, is the conflict in Israel, but more subtly, it plays out in our schools, it plays out on university campuses, in our city governments. We now see our governor of New York wearing a hijab here in the last couple of days, and a Muslim mayor in New York, and we see it play out in Dearborn. So this is an alliance that isn't an accident. It's a calculated assault on our civilization, and American people should be aware that this is an enemy unlike we've really ever seen before.
1: It's sort of fascinating. For years, we've listened to Democrats like the governor of New York, Kathy Hochul, and others sort of warn against this, Republican, religious theocracy. We're going to have the Handmaid's Tale, et cetera, et cetera. Then you open up your social media, and she's out here, you know, at the request, I guess, or at the demand of a bunch of Muslim men in New York wearing a hijab and sort of subjecting herself to that. It's they're doing what they always accused the Republicans of plotting, but it was the other way around.
2: Well, I mean, that at the end of the day is communism, and I think that you know, when you watch some of the old propaganda tapes from the old Soviet Union, I mean, it's the old adage, you know, counter-accuse whatever you are actually doing, because it makes it harder to accuse you of that if you're so vocally counter-accusing. And the truth is, they are trying to invert every aspect of what's made Western civilization great, whether it's the family, the nuclear family, whether it's free market economics. You know, there is a commonality between the strength of the American empire and the strength of the American economy and the fact that individual achievement and individual choice is what has driven that free market and economic explosion of the West. And, of course, the Marxists hate that, and the Islamists hate it too, because they've both lost out in that fight. So they want to tear down the economy, they want to tear down our institutions, whether that's religion, whether that's family, whether that's education, and it's an all-out assault right now. We got to be aware of it.
1: Senator Tim Sheehy of Montana is our guest out here in Las Vegas, live on location today. Senator, I want to get your thoughts on the latest with Iran. We'd had a quiet period. The naval blockade was working. And it continues to work. Iran hasn't exported a drop of oil since July, but we did see the exchange of hostilities over the weekend. Iran was planning to launch some missiles, I guess, that had mines on them, and we took those launchers out. Then they fired, and we intercepted some missiles. Based on what you know, do you feel like we're going to see several days of hostilities, or is this sort of a momentary thing over the weekend?
2: We'll continue to see the tit-for-tat that's going on. There's no question, and I think it's important for folks to realize that really that's all the regime is capable of at this point. The Strait of Hormuz, closing the strait wasn't a nuclear option, it was their only option. And beyond the occasional spasm of strikes, launch a missile at our bases, launch, you know, a suicide attack here or there, closing the strait was their only real strategic option. We've taken that away from them. So we'll see flailings here for the next few weeks, but I think what we are now witnessing is the final throes of this regime. It's been 50 years of terror and brutal murder and regional chaos sowed by this regime, and the move by the president to blockade the straits, our great central command team, making sure that we've kept that stranglehold in place, has been key.
1: You were a war fighter, Navy SEAL, businessman, now United States Senator. I want to go back to your military experience. You know what it's like to be in theater and to fight the enemy. We now have American soldiers in theater right now. How would you rate the U.S. military performance? And based on your conversations with the administration, are you satisfied with their conditions? Are you satisfied they have everything they need to continue to finish this job?
2: Our warfighters are the best in the world. There's just no question about that. And an all-volunteer force of highly trained, well-equipped warriors like that, there's only been a few examples throughout history of something that can be compared. And our Navy, of course, first and foremost, the entire global economy rests on the shoulders of the U.S. Navy. And the service they're performing in theater is incredible. They are well-equipped. They're well-trained. Yes, of course, you know, anytime you're deployed for months on end, it's stressful on the family. It's stressful on the warfighters. But they are doing great. We saw all the news about the Abraham Lincoln, about, you know, all the terrible conditions supposedly on board, yet you know what? They are reenlisting at a higher percentage than any other unit in the military right now. Their reenlistment rate's higher than anybody else's. So to say that somehow they're all about to defect and they're all frustrated when they have among the highest reenlistment percentage of anybody in the military tells you they're proud of their mission, they're proud to be doing it, and we're proud to have them there.
1: That story felt like propaganda to me. I think you see these bouts of propaganda from the Democrats. It's sort of an op. They work it with the media. You know, media comes up with a story. Democrats carry it. That was one. I frankly think this entire line of attack that somehow Iran has either won the war or feels emboldened. You know, they haven't exported a drop of oil since July. Their economy is in free fall. It's on the brink of collapse. They have no ability to wage war against the United States in a meaningful way. And yet you turn on your television any given night, it's like, Iran is emboldened. If I have heard that word once on CNN, I've heard it 1,000 times. Why do you think it is that the American left is so invested in telling lies to the American people about the status of the situation in the Middle East?
2: Well, I think, number one, it goes back to what we started with, which is the Red-Green Alliance. I mean, obviously, the American press pool is largely Democrat. They are leftists. That's just the reality. I don't think that even they would argue that point. And therefore, they subscribe to the revisionist worldview that American power, we should resent it, we should be ashamed of it, that American global leadership has led to some sort of, you know, global inequity, you know, of whatever it is. And they don't believe that American global power is a good thing. And, of course, the most recent example of that for the last 40 years has been our various conflicts throughout the Middle East. As we have tried to, if not bring peace to a region, at least keep order in a region that's critical for the world, and for them to state our efforts have been a failure, reinforces their worldview, number one. And number two, their sheer Trump derangement syndrome. Anything he does, he could cure cancer tomorrow and it would be lambasted. So the reality is they want to see this fail. I gave a speech on the Senate floor a few weeks ago about this very topic, that we have Democrats, elected officials, literally cheering for the enemy of our nation. And it's an absolute disgrace, especially when, you know, we have young men and women coming home to their families in boxes. So the truth is, this has been our longest and most pernicious adversary in the history of our nation. We're finally finishing a job we should have finished a long time ago. And we're close. We just got to stay focused and keep our eye on the ball and finish these guys off.
1: That speech you referenced, we played in its entirety here on the show. I think it's one of the most important speeches that's been given on the Senate floor in decades. I got about a minute left. The Senate is out of session right now. You go back in mid-September. What are the things that need to get done in this September-October session in the Senate before the election?
2: Well, we got to try to get some semblance of voter security in place. We've been trying to, you know, 14 votes so far, I think even more at this point. We'll try again, unfortunately, without Democrat cooperation, probably no. We got to fund the government. We cannot allow another government shutdown to put our national security or our economy at risk. And we've got to make sure we put common sense reform in place prior to this midterm election. So whether that's economic reform, whether that's election reform, there's so much to do. We've got united government. We got to move fast and stay focused in the last few months.
1: National Defense Authorization Act and the Farm Bill, you think before or after the election?
2: I think NDAA is probably after. Hopefully Farm Bill's before.
1: All right, Senator Tim Sheehy from the great state of Montana, one of the greatest fighters for Western civilization that we have in the Republican Party and in the United States Senate right now. Senator, thanks for stopping by.
2: Yep, thanks for having me.
1: Appreciate you, my friend. All right, just 2 weeks before his tragic assassination on September the 10th, our friend Charlie sat down for one of his final interviews to wrestle with this timeless question: does God still speak today? That conversation in that interview became the foundation for a powerful and provocative new documentary called Can You Hear Me Now? It explores topics like prophecy and faith and scripture and history and the role that believers are called to play in our culture today. The director of this documentary is named Matthew Thayer. Rather than asking you what to think, The film invites you to examine the evidence and consider biblical foundations and to reflect on what it all means for believers living in today's culture. If you appreciate thoughtful conversations about faith, history, and the public square, I think you'll find this documentary compelling. If you love Charlie as much as we did, you're going to want to see one of his final interviews brought to life in this documentary. The movie is called Can You Hear Me Now? You can pre-order it by going to salemnow.com, or you can go to canyouhearmenowfilm.com. 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I can't wait to see what the director did with Charlie's final words before he was tragically assassinated. We'll have more from the RJC after this. It's Scott Jennings on Salem. Stay with us.
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7: This is Jerry Boyer for Townhall.com. UPS will not ship human embryos, but it will ship the drug designed to destroy those innocent human lives. A shareholder proposal asks UPS to examine the legal, regulatory, and reputational risk of distributing abortion drugs, particularly mifepristone. The company's answer is that a carrier cannot know what is in every package. UPS ships firearms under dedicated accounts, contractual agreements, shipper verification, adult signature, and direct delivery rules. It plainly knows how to identify a product category and apply scrutiny when it decides to. The Comstock Act has been federal law since 1873 and bars common carriers from transporting drugs intended to produce abortion. More than 20 states now restrict these drugs, including Georgia, where UPS is headquartered. Firearms are constitutionally protected. The shipment of abortion drugs is already addressed by federal statute. What a strange moral code. UPS needs to get out of the abortion business.
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1: I love these days when we take the show on the road. We're in Las Vegas, Nevada, at the Republican Jewish Coalition annual meeting. And so many luminaries are circulating through the Venetian Hotel here in Las Vegas, including my next guest, legendary basketball coach and now college basketball analyst for Turner and CBS, Bruce Pearl. Coach, good to see you again, my friend.
12: Good to see you, brother.
1: And you have been just a tireless, powerful voice within the world of sports for Western civilization, fighting this scourge of anti-Semitism out there and being an example every single day, frankly, from an industry where you don't get a lot of profiles and courage on issues like that. You're speaking here. Actually, you and I are pretty close together here in just a little bit on the program. I'd like to get a little preview. What do you plan to tell the folks here in Vegas?
12: Well, Scott, part of the thing I'm going to start off with is why I'm not coaching, right? Because I get asked that question all the time. And I think the answer is that I love my faith. I love my family. Mm. I love my country. I love my ancestral Jewish homeland. And so I think I love that stuff almost more than I love basketball. I had 30 years as head coach, 48 years in the business, and I kind of got to a point where advocacy for our country, for our values, for education, for what's right versus what's wrong, working with young people, I want to kind of coach America. And I also want to coach America a little bit and have them have a greater understanding of the Jewish people and what's our unapologetic connection to the land of Israel.
1: You're not a professional politician, you're not a political operative, you come from the world of sports, but you've gotten more and more into politics, but you've done it at a time, it's so unusual. This anti-Semitism problem we have in the United States has absolutely exploded. Just as an average American who's kind of new into politics now, how is this striking you and the people in your sphere of influence who also aren't from politics? They must be mortified that this anti-Semitism and all this hate has found a home somewhere on the spectrum of American politics. Frankly, yep. One whole party has been consumed by it.
12: Yep, they have. There has been no greater friend to the state of Israel than Donald Trump. He's been the greatest president of my lifetime, and he's been Israel's best friend. Okay, so right there, you're now going to take almost half of America, and they're because he's been such a grand friend, half America is going to go the other way with it. Yeah. And so there's been a rise in anti-Semitism because we got a president that looks at ally as a great partner and a great trusted friend in the Middle East. Scott, I love to look at things the other way. Oh, let's say you hate Israel. Let's say you don't love it. So you love Iran?
1: Yeah.
12: Hezbollah, Hamas, like what's the, understand it, but the Pikers and the Owenses and the Tucker Carlsons of the world, and they are adding fuel to the fire of this anti-Semitism. The last thing is this, it's haves and have-nots. Okay, this country has been pretty good for the Jews. It's been the best place for the Jews in our history. People that also love this country respect that and understand it and go, you know what, I'm doing it too. And the people that don't love our country or our system, they hate us for it. The socialists hate the Jews because we've come here and done so well.
1: Coach Bruce Pearl, college basketball analyst for CBS and Turner and former legendary coach of Auburn and many others here with us on the Scott Jennings Show. Coach, I've got about a minute here before we go. I do want to ask you about something you've been working on in the background. That's legislation moving through Congress to try to reform college athletics. I think most average fans out there think it's gotten out of control. It's nearly impossible to follow. You all have this money and other things involved now. Where do you think we stand on congressional intervention here?
12: Well, Scott, we're running. The clock is ticking, okay? In 2025, when I was fortunate enough to take Auburn to a Final Four, my NIL budget was $4 million. Now, I was a little lower than much of the SEC, $4 million. There are going to be teams that are going to be playing in the 2027 Final Four, and their budgets are going to be $30 million.
1: Wow.
12: Up from four. The longer we wait and not passing what Senator Cruz has put together in a bipartisan way, the Save College Sports Act, the more it's going to cost us. It is really good. The SEC and the Big Ten have bought on. I think it protects Title IX in women's sports. I think it's a great start, and it's like any bill. It's not perfect. Yep. It needs, but it's better than what we have right now. Right now we have free agency and college athletics. Do not blame the student athletes. We've set these rules up. They're simply living by them. As you said before, it's hard to follow college basketball, college football. You have no idea what your team's going to look like. You don't know what the league is going to look like because it's musical chairs every single week. Let's pass this in September. And if we don't, then I'll tell you what they got to do. They got to get together with the student athletes. They got to sit down at the table. They got to collectively bargain, and they got to come up with some rules that we can live by.
1: That's Bruce Pearl, legendary basketball coach. You can catch him this fall on Turner Sports and on CBS doing college basketball analysis. I can't think of anybody better for that. I'd rather watch, and we're so thankful for your voice in politics today, Coach.
12: Grateful for what you do every single day, Scott. Thank you for fighting and defending America.
1: Bruce Pearl here on the Scott Jennings Show. Let me talk to you about your sleeping arrangements. 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Lee Zeldin is here after this. Stay with us.

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1: 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It goes to another country. Why do we want that? 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
0: 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That's why we're here, keeping you up to date with all the biggest stories of the day. We're 101.1 The Answer, where Little Rock comes to talk.
3: With SRN News, I'm Bob Agnew. In Washington, the United Arab Emirates Air Force has intercepted an Iranian drone flying over its territorial waters. The Defense Ministry said the attack today came after the U.S. and Iran exchanged fire over the weekend. This was the first action in a month, and the country's defense ministry says, in its words, it dealt with an Iranian drone that had been detected over its waters approaching from Iran. Oil prices on the way up, owing to those renewed hostilities between the U.S. and Iran. Brent crude topping $90 a barrel earlier today after the first fighting between the U.S. and Iran in over a month. Meanwhile, the war is driving up the price of gasoline at the pump as well. U.S. consumers paying more than $4 a gallon every day during the month of August. AAA says prices topped that level for the first time every day of the month. On Wall Street right now, the Dow is struggling, down 326. This is SRN News.
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0: 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The Answer. This is 101.1, The Answer, where Little Rock comes to talk. Fighting the left with the best weapon we have, common sense. 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
11: We are live on location, Las Vegas, Nevada, at the Republican Jewish Coalition annual meeting. And we're fortunate today to have a number of luminaries from politics and government filter through here. But I got to say, my next guest You, Lee, may hold the title for the most ruthlessly efficient and effective member of
5: that.
11: The president's
5: That's a compliment
11: cabinet.
5: Coming from you. Thank you.
11: Lee Zeldin is the administrator of the Environmental Protection Agency, the EPA, and you showed up and immediately went scorched earth on every stupid thing the EPA had been doing to suppress American energy, to suppress American business. You've been nothing short of brilliant. So congratulations on your work. We're almost 2 years into this. Bring us up to speed. How has the EPA turned off the crazy and turned on America's economy?
5: Applying common sense is not too much to ask for. Protecting the environment and growing the economy is a goal that I am convinced that we can achieve both. Our core mission at EPA is protecting human health and the environment. We want to pursue cleaner, safer, healthier land, air, and water. We don't have to suffocate out of existence entire sectors of our economy in order to achieve it. And the American public, they demand common sense from government. They want a ruthlessly efficient government. They want all agencies like that. And if you might recall, it was December of 2024, right after the election, when a video came out of a Biden EPA staffer talking about how they were tossing gold bars off the Titanic, rushing to get billions of dollars out the door before the president was sworn in, because they feared President Trump would stop the money. Well, that part was true. And we were alerted to this. So when it comes to agency reorganization, comes to saving tens of billions of dollars, zero tolerance policy for any waste and abuse, fulfilling statutory obligations, making sure that we're understanding the economic demands of the American public. There's so much that the American public expects and should expect from us, and we just want to bring home wins every single day for them.
11: Let's talk about home utility bills. This is obviously on everybody's mind, and it's uneven, you know, depending on where you live and the local state politicians. They may have made your life worse, and in some cases they may have made your life better. But from your perch at the EPA, talk to us about what the Trump administration is doing to, as much as possible, lower utility bills for average Americans.
5: Well, first off, it's important for me to note that the number one announcement that we've put out of the EPA, in my opinion, was on the one-year anniversary of President Trump's term in office. We released a list of our top 500 environmental actions. That gets to our core mission, and we're very proud of it. At the same time, there's been a lot of deregulation, more deregulation at one agency than, when you look in the past, you'll find across all agencies combined of entire presidencies. Just the repeal of the 2009 endangerment finding, and all greenhouse gas emission standards on light, medium, and heavy-duty vehicles, and all off-cycle credits, including that almost universally despised start-stop feature in cars. That's over $1 trillion of deregulation in just one action alone. It's important for us to do our part to make sure that people have more access to reliable, durable, affordable power, that we are promoting consumer choice, consumer freedom, that bills are going down. I'll give you one example of how President Trump's leadership has been important in bringing bills down. Look at this data center conversation where, you know, President Trump put out this ratepayer protection pledge. You got hyperscalers and others to sign on to it. If you're going to do a data center project, if there's any movement on an energy bill, it needs to go down, not up. Thank you to President Trump's leadership for making sure that you have so many of these hyperscalers signing on the dotted line on that pledge. So there's a lot that's been done, but we're just gotten started. We're just going to keep every day hammering away.
11: We've seen a lot of the states and locations start to try to put restrictions on or moratoriums on data centers. In fact, even some Republicans have been dabbling in this. What's your reaction to that? Why would this be a mistake?
5: Most Americans want to see the United States win this AI race. They don't want us to cede this to China. And you can't just have some nationwide moratorium, for example. Let's just stop building data centers. Let's just let China win. And yeah, who knows? Maybe at some point in the future, we'll just try to catch up. It doesn't work that way. And the greatest irony, and the one that I get the biggest kick out of, is when an individual goes on their phone, they go on a social media platform, and then they type out that we shouldn't have any data centers. It's like, do you realize that your phone, that these social media platforms, how much of your life is currently relying on these data centers? But here's the thing. At the same time, Americans have important questions that they ask. They want to know that their bills will go down, not up. They should be seeking that out. They want to make sure that the data center build is resulting as them being a net provider onto the grid, not a net taker from the grid. They have important questions about water use. They want the Americans are looking for closed loop data centers. They want 100% recyclable water. They care about the environment. All these concerns are good. These questions should be asked and they deserve answers. The good news is this. I've traveled the whole country. I've had a chance to see data centers from the good to the bad. We cannot look at the worst example that exists in the world or the worst example in America and then just declare that all data centers are like that worst example, which, by the way, is probably a really old one.
11: Right.
5: These new ones have come so far with the technology, with their standards. We need to continue with this momentum. It's tens of billions of dollars in build. It's a tremendous amount of jobs. It's the future. Good luck catching up later. And the one thing that makes it the easiest to go to sleep when I put my head down on the pillow is knowing that most Americans don't want us to lose this race to China.
11: Yeah, the president has been a leader on this. He said we got to have these data centers. And you brought up an issue that I think is vital for people to understand, this ratepayer protection pledge. Because one of the questions people have is, well, if we get a data center here in my town or county, am I going to end up paying way more for electricity? Actually, I think the stats show that these data centers go in and electric rates actually go down. But what the president and you and the Trump administration and a lot of members of Congress want to do is ensure that all these data centers are paying for their own infrastructure, their own whatever it is they need to get on the grid. They're paying for that. You're not paying for that. To me, that's a critical piece. And when you tell voters that, I think it makes them feel a little bit better about the data centers going in.
5: See Scott Jennings on the video monitor over there, looking good on stage.
11: Yeah.
5: So the behind the meter work is important, and you see the builds of these small modular reactors. There's a lot of behind the meter work where they're generating their own energy capacity, and that's so important. And that, as you look to the future, you don't have to take anyone's word for it. These are present day examples of projects that are going on right now. I'll give you an example. One that comes to mind. There's a Google Entergy project in West Memphis, Arkansas. It's a few billion-dollar build. The community supports the project. It's a lot of jobs. This is a partnership between Arkansas, Entergy, and Google, where the deal results in a net $1.1 billion net benefit to the Entergy ratepayer, an over $1 billion net benefit to the ratepayer. And it's just about how the deal is structured. So, again, you don't have to just take our word for it that you know, in the future, that this is something that we believe will happen. This is happening right now.
11: Lee Zeldin is President Trump's administrator of the Environmental Protection Agency. We're live in Las Vegas at the Republican Jewish Coalition. You're listening to Scott Jennings here on Salem. Lee, let's talk about the water piece. A lot of people have been told, like misinformed, that these data centers are sucking up all the water. If you get a data center, all your water is going to go away. There won't be any drinking water. What's the truth about the water usage, particularly in the new data centers? And I'm sort of interested in how the EPA, what role do you have in sort of ensuring the water resources around these projects?
5: A few months ago, EPA released our Water Reuse Action Plan 2.0. And what we did in this new plan was really lean into the space with data centers. It's not the only thing that we lean into with the Water Reuse Action Plan, but it's certainly top of mind for so many Americans. And here we are, and you're raising it again, as I think it's great that you are, and so many Americans are concerned about it. The technology has come so far.
11: Yeah.
5: So where a data center in the past might have been consistently, continuously tapping into a local water supply in order to cool the system, now the technology has come so far that some have the closed-loop data centers and it's 100% recyclable water. And then you get feedback on other data center projects here on the horizon where they're talking about using even less water than that. So let's continue to lean into the technology in the future. By the way, I by no means would I suggest an American should stop asking these questions, but what we definitely shouldn't do is say, no more data centers across the board. Gosh, good luck trying to catch up on it. And for a state that's like, we're going to slap a one-year moratorium, the project isn't going to just wait the year because there's some other state that wants it. They're like, okay, well, instead of building in New York, we'll go build it somewhere else.
11: I'm with you on people asking questions. No problem with that. What I have a problem with right now is who's answering them. And it seems to me, based on a lot of the research that's coming out, is that China, via propaganda and misinformation, this poison that's been injected into our national public affairs bloodstream, they're trying to answer these questions and misinform the American people. Have you seen these reports? Are you concerned that China is sort of infiltrating this national debate?
5: Well, I would say you know, I would defer to, you know, someone from the intelligence community to be able to, you know, from one of those other agencies to be able to answer those questions. You know, I see a lot of organic questions that get asked from local communities, like real concerns coming from Americans. But then you go on social media and you get these anonymous accounts.
11: Oh, yeah.
5: It's like, who are you? There's so many, like, make-believe people on the internet who are engaging in topics like this. I mean, you know, show your face. Let me see that you're a real person. It will serve China's best strategic interest for this information operation campaign to be successful. And I understand, you know, especially from my military background here in the United States, we have multiple instruments of national power: diplomacy, information, military, economics. China certainly understands the power of information warfare. So anyone who's out there in America and like, that's impossible, there's no way that China would meddle in this conversation, I don't believe it. China leans heavily into psychological operations and weighing in, meddling with foreign opinions, and understanding that where public opinion is, foreign sentiment is inside of a country, can impact domestic politics and decision making. So as far as MO, ability and understanding, we'd be foolish to say, ah, there's no way that's true. There's no way that China would possibly do that. But as far as the exact extent of it and how far, you know, that the government has come and being able to identify specific accounts and influencers, I would defer to someone from the intelligence community getting into those details.
11: Yeah, last week it was reported by the X platform that they had uncovered tens of thousands of accounts.
5: Self-policing,
11: that were all, you know, and which is a good thing. But I, you know, part of the issue here is people don't know. As you pointed out, they get all this information, they don't know where it's coming from. And it's sort of affecting, I think, our national debates. It's China's best interest to scramble us and divide us against ourselves. And we have to guard against that. Lee Zeldin, administrator of the EPA, one of the president's best cabinet members. We're all out here at the Republican Jewish Coalition meeting in Las Vegas. Thanks for your time today. Before we go to break, I want to talk to you about a new movie from Focus Features. And the acclaimed director of Captain Phillips and Jason Bourne comes this film called The Uprising. It is starring Andrew Garfield. You can witness the true story behind the legend of Robin Hood. With everything taken from him and with nothing left to lose, one man's stand against injustice will inspire a movement that will change everything. Like Lee Zeldin, one man against the world. In a land of kings, a man of the people will defy the most powerful empire on earth and ignite a revolution. With an all-star cast, breathtaking visuals, and visceral action, The Uprising is a must-see cinematic epic that really demands to be seen on the biggest screen you can find. It's an amazing story of courage, sacrifice, rebellion. One man becomes the symbol of a people fighting for freedom. It's called The Uprising from Focus Features, and it has the acclaimed director of Captain Phillips and Jason Bourne at the helm. You know it's going to be good. Andrew Garfield is the star. It is rated R. Under 17 is not admitted without a parent. Witness the rise of Robin Hood in theater September the 10th. Do not miss The Uprising. Discover it in Dolby Cinema. We'll be back after this. Scott Jennings is in Vegas. Stay with us.

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11: Foundations of Freedom. A look at America's founding principles and the leaders who shaped our nation.
12: Ronald Reagan understood that liberty could never be taken for granted. In 1967, he warned Americans, freedom is a fragile thing, and it's never more than one generation away from extinction. President Reagan knew the freedoms secured by one generation were not guaranteed to survive to the next. Today, as socialistic ideas that place greater power in the hands of government gain renewed support, Reagan's warning carries even greater weight. Freedom is more than inheritance. It's a responsibility, one we all share. Every generation must fight for the principles that made self-government possible. Freedom only survives when each generation chooses to defend it. So, do we have the courage to defend and protect what is being challenged, the very principles that made America the greatest experiment in history?
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14: 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I think it has to be on the president's terms to say this is what constitutes ending the war in Iran. 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I think over time, if they keep blockading ships through there or charging fees for it, I think you'll see pipelines built to get the oil out from where it's not as dependent on the Straits, but that's going to take time to make that happen.
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17: Home stretch here on Monday, August the 31st, Las Vegas, Nevada, Republican Jewish Coalition. That's where we're broadcasting from today. Final guest, we've got a great show today, but we're wrapping up here with the Israeli ambassador to the United States. Yekiel Leiter is here. Ambassador, thanks for coming back to the show. We've had some great conversations on the show, and you're rendering great service to your country at a very consequential time. This war against Iran continues. We saw the resumption of some hostilities between the United States and Iran over the weekend. I have posited that Iran is defeated. Others are saying they're almost defeated. What's the position of the Israeli government right now about where this conflict stands?
18: Well, I think you're right, Scott. I think Iran's defeated. There's just a little bit of a time lapse until it actually collapses. It's on the road there. You know, nobody assessed, if we took out the Articles of National Interest in the 1980s, all the experts, Political Science Quarterly, nobody said the Soviet Union is about to collapse. But Ronald Reagan saw it coming. He knew that it was the end of that evil empire.
17: Yep.
18: It was just a matter of time. So I think we're on the right road. President Trump has led an incredible effort to bring this regime down. I think it's going to happen soon.
17: Ambassador, we have seen some candidates for political office here in the United States this year start to call for a decoupling of the United States and Israel. Either they don't want there to be an alliance, or they don't want there to be funding or a military alliance. We've got a Senate candidate up in Michigan who says we shouldn't be funding anything regarding the Iron Dome anymore, despite the fact that hundreds of thousands of Americans live and travel in and around Israel every year. What's your government's response to that? How do you see the future of U.S.-Israel relations given the political climate in America right now?
18: Well, look, these people calling for an end to unconditional aid to Israel are basically telling a big lie. There is no unconditional aid to Israel. Of the $3.8 billion, $3.3 is spent here in the United States. So if you want to end unconditional aid to Israel, which is conditional that it be spent here in the U.S., you're taking away American jobs. You're taking away American defense capabilities. And even that is something that the Prime Minister has already said, we're going to wind down because our economy is much stronger and because of the sensibilities here in the U.S. But the idea of limiting Iron Dome, I mean, what is that candidate in Michigan saying? Basically, he doesn't want to support the Golden Dome for the United States. Yeah. All that technology that we've developed is going to go in to support the United States defense systems.
17: You know, when I was in Israel, when the war with Iran broke out, and I was standing out there on the shore of the Sea of Galilee watching the interceptions of the missiles, I was thinking to myself, well, it's a good thing we have this Iron Dome here. And I'm sure the hundreds of thousands of Americans who were also in Israel at that time thought the exact same thing. The Iron Dome protects Jewish people, it protects Arabs, it protects Americans, it protects anybody who happens to be standing underneath it. And the idea that you wouldn't want that, to me, of course, the argument they make is, well, we can't have good schools as long as we're doing anything with Israel. It's such a, the anti-Semitism underneath that argument speaks to some larger tectonic forces going on in our politics. You've been around politics and government for a long time. How shocked are you that we've seen such a resurgence of this hate, not just in America, but around the world?
18: Well, there's a lot of money pouring into it. I know people like to accuse, you know, Jewish money of running Washington. One thing I can tell you after being in Washington for 2 years is we do not run Washington. But Qatar, for example, that has pumped over $400 billion into the American system, does have considerable influence. And you're talking about a very toxic ideology, which is this hybrid of Salafi Wahhabism and Muslim Brotherhood and Nasserite nationalism, which is now being grafted on to this woke communism. Amazingly, by these candidates. So you've got this hybrid of toxicity, which is really spreading lies and a blood libel against the state of Israel. I mean, these people saying with a shrug of their shoulders that we committed genocide. There was never any genocide.
17: Never.
18: It's the same thing of, you know, accusing Jews of putting blood in their wafers on Passover or poisoning wells. This is a new version of it, and it needs to be shouted down.
17: Got about a minute to go here, Ambassador. We have national elections coming up in Israel on October the 27th. For an American audience that's interested in politics, what do we need to know as these elections are coming up?
18: Well, the important thing to know is that even though you see lots of divisions in the Israeli political system, we're united on the need for our defense, our need to be a continued loyal and model ally of the United States. We like America first. We don't want China first. We don't want Russia first. We want to maintain this wonderful relationship that we have, the greatest degree of collaboration we've ever had in our history. And just remember that we're a very vibrant democracy, and that's the most important thing, the only democracy in the Middle East.
17: That voice you're hearing, Ambassador Yekiel Leiter. He is the Israeli ambassador to the United States. He does an excellent job representing his government to the people of the United States. And we are all here at the Republican Jewish Coalition meeting in Las Vegas. And we're out of time, Ambassador.
18: Well, it's good to be with you, Scott. Thanks so much.
17: Thanks for being a friend of the show. And thank you all for listening today. It's always fun to take the show on the road. We've had amazing guests today. And honestly, all of this is in service of the truth, in service of common sense, and in service of the future of Western civilization. We're grateful for your time. See you tomorrow.
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17: You know, we hear a lot these days about conviction, but real conviction isn't measured by what you say when it's easy. It is measured by what you're willing to do when your beliefs are tested. And that's what makes Charlie Kirk, American Martyr, worth watching. Oh, our friend Charlie. At its heart, this is not a political story. It is the story of a man whose Christian faith shaped his character, guided his decisions, and gave him the courage to stand firm in the face of opposition. Charlie understood that faith isn't something that we practice for an hour on Sunday and then leave it behind. It's meant to influence how we live, how we lead, and how we serve others every day. Charlie's story challenges each of us to consider the legacy that we're building through our own faithfulness and whether we are willing to live boldly for Christ when it matters most. 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Become an Angel Guild member. And when you do, you can watch Charlie Kirk, American Martyr, and help bring more stories of faith, courage, and conviction to audiences around.
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19: Breaking news at Town Hall. I'm Bob Agnew in Washington. President Trump supporters are and says federal agents are continuing to remove people in the country illegally.
20: Tom Homan, extremely engaged

0: such hypocrisy to the American public and voters. He is close to the Democrat nominee there, Abdul El-Sayed.
1: Hiker is very wealthy. He's perhaps the only person I know to wear Cartier and bring Louis Vuitton while extolling the virtues of Cuba's communist dictatorship. And I think the more scrutiny is applied to him, more...
0: And Continentally spoke with the Salem Radio Network. New federal aid could soon be available to students looking to get in training for new careers.
2: Colleges around the country are seeking approval for a new federal grant program called Workforce Pell. This would help students pay for short-term job training for careers as truck drivers, electrical line workers, welders, and more. Pell grants have for decades helped low- and moderate-income students attend college. Workforce Pell would extend that aid to some programs as short as 8 weeks. The federal government began accepting applications in July and has already approved several, including a medical assistant program in Indiana. Experts say the full rollout of Workforce Pell grants could take years. I'm Marcela Sanchez.
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0: Russia's consecutive jet-powered drone attacks on Ukraine have been disrupting the daily life of Ukrainians.
5: Russian forces have attacked Kyiv and nearby cities for a fifth straight day, hitting warehouse facilities as Ukraine recovers from jet-powered drone attacks. Ukrainian President Volodymyr Zelensky says Russia's tactic is to wear down Ukraine and its people. The intensified aerial assaults have disrupted daily life with air raid alerts and empty supermarket shelves as food distribution hubs were destroyed. Earlier this year, two major attacks killed almost 50 civilians, and a recent strike killed at least 38 people. Ukraine is working to counter the drones, while Russian forces continue targeting Ukraine's power grid. I'm Rika Ann Garcia.
0: It's been slow going on Wall Street today. Right now, the Dow is off 331 points. The high-tech NASDAQ down by about 111, and the S&P 500 down by 35. You'll find breaking news and analysis at townhall.com. More evidence that the Emerald City is losing its shine.
6: A Mercatus Institute study highlights Seattle's exodus as residents and businesses flee high costs and economic woes for red states like Idaho. Layoffs at tech giants, soaring house prices, and pro-union policies are accelerating the decline, prompting calls for policy shifts to retain talent and investment. Nearly one in four employers considers leaving due to high expenses, with companies like Starbucks and Zillow cutting Seattle jobs while expanding elsewhere. Ron Taylor reporting.
0: New cost of living data is fueling a debate over which states deliver real affordability. The 2025 Cost of Living Index from World Population Review ranks the five most expensive states as Democrat-led, while the lowest-cost states are all led by Republican governments. On average, the data shows living costs roughly 15% lower in red states. Morty.
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8: Over the next 2 weeks, there'll be a lot of people coming in and sitting down and filling in for me because I'm on vacation until September 14th. It's September 14th. I'll be back in the chair, ready to pick up where I left off, looking at the news items of the day and giving you a decided conservative look at those

0: at those items. 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
1: Time of division and distrust, clarity matters more than ever. 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
2: Morning, glory, and evening, grace, America. I'm Hugh Hewitt. We are standing by, of course, as darkness begins to fall in Tehran to see what the president meant when he talked to Trey Yinks today on Fox News. He talked to him by phone. Trey Yinks reported here is the clip from Trey earlier today, cut number 7.
3: Yeah, Lawrence, good morning. I just spoke with President Trump, who told Fox News the United States will respond to the Iranian attack on U.S. forces overnight in Jordan. The president said, we're going to hit them hard. There will be a response. He indicated that all of the missiles, except one, were intercepted by U.S. air defense systems. One missile was identified as not going to hit anything significant, and they allowed it to pass through the airspace. This comes as the president said the Iranians want to meet so badly, but he doesn't know if you can count on them to make a deal, but added that the current U.S. sanctions against the Iranian regime are kicking in strongly. But again, the headline here, President Trump telling Fox News that the United States will respond to this attack on U.S. forces in Jordan overnight. Lawrence?
2: That is likely to occur while I'm on the air here on the Salem News Channel, the Salem Radio Network, and all of our radio affiliates. If anything does make it across the wire, I'll let you know when it happens, but it'll probably be later tonight, as has been the case throughout the war. Usually after midnight, 1 a.m. in Tehran is when we hit. Not that they have any radar or eyes in the sky. Our guys just like to fly at night, I think. Let me then go to President Trump last night on Fox with Trey Gowdy. Trey's a great, great interviewer. Cut number 2 on whether or not the president would strike Iran again.
4: If you had to do it all over again, would you come down the escalator because you had a great life before you did?
5: I had a wonderful life. But, you know, I had a little expression that you may have heard before, make America great again. So that's called a large scale version of what you just saw outside with the construction of what will be an incredible addition to Washington, including the helipad and the heliport and everything else that we're doing for the White House, where they've wanted these things for so long. But I did that on a very large scale and I loved it. But this is really... There's just nothing more important. Make America great again. It was the first thing I thought of, and I used it as a phrase, and MAGA certainly caught on, as you know very well, sir.
2: He's right about that. I got the clips mixed up. He was right. He was talking about why he would do it again, run again. Here's what he had to say about Iran last night, probably taped before the attack, so it would not be specific to the attack last night by Iran on our bases in Jordan, cut number 4.
5: Iran is a number one leading state sponsor of terror. You've heard that many times in the whole world. They cannot have a nuclear weapon. I have numerous people said, well, did you have to do it? And then I say, do you think it's okay for Iran to have a nuclear weapon? A nuclear weapon is massive destruction. You know, take what you see and multiply it times 100. And everybody says no. I've had people on the other side asking me or debating me, let's say, on that question. Most people are absolutely fine with it. They were fine with Venezuela. They were all against Venezuela when I did it, and now look how that's turned out so great. But they were against this too. And all I say is it okay for Iran to have a nuclear weapon? I've never had anyone say yes. And as soon as they say, no, it's not okay, I said, well, then I'm right. But we're doing a great job. The blockade has been unbelievable. The financial hits that we're giving them, we're hitting them very hard. Nobody's ever been hit like this. And they're a failing nation right now. And at the right point, we'll either win or they'll do something. But, you know, I don't mind winning, just winning. I don't need a signature and a piece of paper. But we're doing very well. Their Navy's gone. Their Air Force is gone. Their leaders are gone. All of their anti-aircraft, I mean, it's all wiped out. They're tough people. They're smart people. But they're very evil. They killed 52,000 protesters as of 3 months ago. And sadly, they've added very substantially to that list. Even people that aren't protesting, they go into the houses and they take them and they shoot them. These are very violent, evil people. And if they had a nuclear weapon, Israel would be gone. If I weren't president, Israel would be gone. There would be no Israel, and there would probably be no Middle East. And the way you know that is people that were sort of neutral, got along with them for years. As soon as the shooting started, they started aiming at Saudi Arabia, at Qatar, at UAE, at Bahrain, at Kuwait. They were aiming. Everybody was shocked. I was surprised. I thought it was a very good thing because they lost all of the support that they had. They had a certain amount of support. They were, let's say, neutral, largely neutral. That means that if they would have had a nuclear weapon, they would have fired it. So I think the Middle East would have essentially been gone, but Israel definitely would have been gone. And I guess we would be next, or Europe, or someplace. But no, you cannot let them have a nuclear weapon, and they won't have a nuclear weapon.
2: He's right. It's the nature of the regime. Cannot change that. Now let's go to, they talked about the midterms. Trey posed, how are we going to do? President Trump said this, cut number six.
5: I think we're going to do very well because we have communists, we have a party that's been infiltrated by bad thought, by bad policy. I used to talk about socialism, but this isn't socialism. This is largely communism. I look at the people running, like in Michigan. I watched his interview the other day with Jesse, and I said, wow, this man is out of it. This is very dangerous for our country. I'm not saying good guy, bad guy. I'm just saying this is big, big trouble for our country. Likewise, many others. And what's happened is you're sane Democrats, of which there are fewer and fewer, are forced to vote in a way that they would not vote. And they don't even believe in their vote. But if they don't vote that way, they lose power. With all of that being said, I think we're going to do well.
2: Okay, then we go to what's wrong with the Democratic Party. President Trump to Trey Gowdy, cut number three.
5: I'm a perfectionist. And if I see a crooked line, if I see a corner that's not square, if I see something going on that isn't good, if I see dirt, that's one of the things I hate about the radical left. Everything turns filthy, dirty, and then it goes to hell. And then the murders start and the crime starts and everything else. I don't know if that's natural. I don't know if it's picked up. My parents were very clean people. They were very proud people. But, you know, I'm proud of the country. I want to see it fixed and made better. We've fixed 82 monuments, statues, waterfalls in Washington. Maybe more important, Washington, D.C. was almost the crime capital of the United States, and now it's a totally safe place. You know, crime is down. The whole country, crime is way down for the whole country. But if you look at Washington, D.C., which is a microcosm, but it's our capital, we brought in the National Guard. They're unbelievable. They did a job with the police, with everybody. But one number that I love giving, 2% of the people create 91% of the crime.
6: Yes.
5: Because you can handle 2%. If it were 30%, probably can't handle it, right? So you take care of just 2%, and your crime rate goes way down. And that's what happened in Washington and Memphis, and a few other cities we did. And I wish they'd call me from New York, Chicago, and L.A. I would take those numbers down to nothing.
2: But they don't want that in deep blue cities. Finally, President Trump on being a consequential president, cut number five.
4: Has that, especially being shot, changed the way you look at life, death, or life after death?
5: So it's an interesting question. I think that an honest answer is I purposely don't think about it. I don't want to think about it. Because if I did, I wouldn't be here. Probably wouldn't have this job. It's a very dangerous job. You know, I saw the race. Roger Penske had the big race in Washington, which was such a success. 250,000 people came in. They had to close the bridge of so many people. And it was great and beautiful. What a job. And you see these race cars going in front of you at 200, almost 200 miles an hour, and then going around a turn at a ridiculous speed and on. 0.1% die. 0.1%. I think bull riding looks pretty dangerous to me. I wouldn't want to do that. I think I'd rather be in a race car. 0.1%, same number, just about the same number, die. President, 5.2%. Think of it. So many times. It's a dangerous profession. But if you think about it, you're not going to do a very good job.
6: Yes, sir.
5: And I really am. I'm surrounded by very good people. Secret Service has been great. Law enforcement's been great. The military has been. I'm surrounded by a lot of people. The only thing I can say about it, though, is, and if you look at it, it's true. It's, I guess, a compliment, but a very strange form of compliment. Only consequential presidents get shot or shot at. And I am very consequential. We've changed this whole world. We've saved this country. This country, had our opponent, my opponent, gotten elected, you're, instead of having $19.2 trillion coming into the country, you would have had $10 trillion going out. Your welfare would have doubled or tripled. And you would have had a country that was a failed country. We were very close. We were right on the tipping edge. And now we have the hottest country anywhere in the world. This is the hottest country in the world right now, Trey. Every country respects us more than any other country. Nobody's close.
2: So that is last night's interview with Trey Yinkin, President Trump. Good one. Coming up, Dr. Michael Oren. But next, Scott Bessent on Canada. A little bit of a teaser on my hour of Abdul El-Sayed in hour three. So don't go anywhere. Stay tuned to the Hugh Hewitt Show on the Salem News Channel, the Salem Radio Network, all of our radio affiliates.
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2: Welcome back, America. I'm Hugh Hewitt. Treasury Secretary Scott Bessent on CNBC this morning talking about the latest chapter in the confrontation with Iran. Here is the goal, cut number 8, according to Secretary Bessent.
15: The goal here is to create the conditions that they will want to come to the table. And the president's been very clear. They have to give up their nuclear program. They have to turn over the highly enriched uranium. And they have to stop their support of proxies. And the strait has to be open.
2: It's not really that wild a set of demands. It's what they said they would do in the JCPOA, but we always knew they were lying, right? We always knew they were lying. The only thing Trump has added to the list of demands in the JCPOA, on which they were cheating, is that they can't have the 3.67% enriched uranium, and we're not going to give them any more cash. We're going to let them import and export, but until they agree, they're not going to import or export. There are lots of reports today that the Iranian top-level decision-makers, thugs, generals, Politburo members, what do you want to call them, mullahs, they're all trying to figure out how to get out of Iran because it's collapsing. It's collapsing in real time. Scott Bessent said, look, we're here to make a deal. We're not here to kill them. Cut number 9.
15: It's going to be the when is this regime willing to come to the table? As President Trump has been saying over the past few weeks, he doesn't think they're ready to make a deal. And I think that Operation Economic Outcast is going to make them want to make a deal. Between that and the blockade, they are cut off. We are starting to see their elected leadership openly complain about the state of the economy. They're speaking to the Iranian hardliners in public. They're talking to the Iranian people. You know, the currency's collapsed, inflation.
16: Almost 100%.
15: I think food inflation's much higher. We're seeing gas lines. Unbelievable.
16: But if they don't care about their people, then...
15: My experience with people like this, the main thing they care about is their head staying attached to their neck.
2: He's right about that. Now, imagine in America if we had 88% inflation year over year. All right, we got up to 12% with Joe Biden. It was pretty bad. People are mad at President Trump for 5%. As he brings down, and the Fed might raise rates again. Imagine if you couldn't buy gasoline. Today I had to go see the eye doctor for my annual. Everything's fine except it's blurry because they dilate my eyes. I'm going to blame anything I can't read on that. But imagine that you could not buy gas. Or, as has been happening in Tehran, you wait 5 hours in a line, and then you get to the front, and the gas station is out. Moreover, there is a suspicion that Iran is cutting their gasoline with an additive, which is causing engines to break down and cars to stall. I don't think we're going to get another replay of January because 40,000 people were murdered by these thugs. But I do think you could see passive resistance of the sort where a general strike arises that is not spoken of out loud. People just stop going to work because they're getting paid in worthless money. What do you do if you're getting paid in worthless money? Why work? You go to a barter economy. You start doing things for barter. And when that happens, Iran's in big trouble. One more thing from Scott Bessent today about our, quote, Canadian trade war, which isn't much of a trade war. Cut number 21.
16: To Europe in the next 3 months. And finally, are you meeting with your Canadian counterpart here?
15: I am.
16: Because... I guess Mark's wondering if we're now in a tit-for-tat trade war with Canada.
15: Well, I don't think you can be in a tit-for-tat with someone who's 13 times larger than you are.
16: They say they're doing okay.
15: What else are they going to say? You know, look, I think this is very unfortunate that Prime Minister Carney has turned this into a political shouting match. I mean, we're not at war with Canada. How are we going to be at war with Canada? What are they going to take their two submarines from the Edmonton Mall and sic them on us? That... You know, he came to power on an anti-American, anti-Trump agenda. He was 20 points behind in the poll, And then he started this, and it's unfortunate that he's not doing what's best for the Canadian people. He's doing best what is best for the Liberal Party, what's best for Mark Carney, and in the long run, the Canadian people are going to see through that. Okay. And, you know, I will say that they were offered the best trade deal of any country on the globe, and he chose to walk away from it at the last minute.
2: Wicked trash talk. The Edmonton Submarines, I don't know. I put it at the top of my X account, which I'd like if you followed me on Hugh Hewitt. I don't post a lot, 10 times, 15 times a day, unless the Browns or the Guardians are playing. And Guardians went 9-3 over the last 12 games. The Browns are the Browns of the Browns. But and the Cavaliers during the season, and the Ohio State University Buckeyes. However, I did post the picture that Ben Domenech posted of the Canadian Edmonton Mall submarines. Pretty funny. Scott Besson is wicked funny. 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

0: with SRN News. I'm Bob Agnew in Washington. Treasury Secretary Scott Bessent wants to rally the world's largest economies this week at a summit in Asheville, North Carolina, the G20 finance ministers, all meeting at a time when the U.S. has disrupted the international trading balance at the moment with an aggressive effort to put more pressure on the Islamic Republic in Iran and get them to back away from ever trying to develop a nuclear weapon. Bessent said he wants to focus on the economic growth and debt issues going on as well. Rescue crews looking for missing people have found at least two bodies now since a flash flood swept through the Grand Canyon. Forecasters warning that more flooding is possible and more rainy weather is on the way for that region. They warn tourists there that it can look clear one moment and then have dangerous, even deadly flash floods coming down the next. On Wall Street right now, the Dow Jones Industrial Average is down 328 points. This is SRN News.
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6: So the Democratic message for the 2026 midterm is, we don't love America. 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
7: Thomas Sowell said whenever anybody proposes some sort of pie-in-the-sky plan, ask yourself three questions. And generally speaking, it'll fall on this three-part analysis. How much does it cost? Who's going to pay? And will it achieve the stated objective? Generally speaking, it completely falls. How much is it going to cost? Who's going to pay? And will it work?
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9: Welcome back, America. I'm Hugh Hewitt. About 20 minutes ago, townhall.com posted a column by my friend and guest host colleague, Kurt Schlichter. Kurt was the target of a Washington Post hit piece today. The headline is, "The Washington Post embarrasses itself trying to embarrass me." I'm going to read that next hour. I have, however, posted the link to it on X, if you'll go follow me at Hugh Hewitt, over at X, at Hugh Hewitt. Also want to remind you, I've got a YouTube channel, which I'd appreciate if you liked and subscribed to. I have a podcast, Highly Concentrated Hugh, which I would appreciate if you liked and subscribed. And I appreciate if you just leave your television, Fast TV, whether it's Roku or Pluto TV or Amazon or Samsung, just on the Salem News Channel. every day from 3 to 6, and Embiid before and after that, because we have the best programming out there. Now, speaking about the best programming, I think Abdu El-Sayed is going to get himself an MS Now show when this is over and he loses, but you're going to have to work a little bit. He went on The Breakfast Club with Charlamagne the God today. Really heavy pickup in Michigan on that. Cut number 13, explaining why it's wrong to not listen to him.
10: I think we got to stop with the cancel culture. It's not about, like, where are you on this one individual? It's more, do you agree or disagree with the thing that the person said? Mm-hmm. And the thing about it is that, like, when we play as if the whole person can be reduced down to a single soundbite that you took out of context, you're not dealing with real life. That's not how real life works. I love my wife dearly. Do I agree with her on everything? No. Do I agree with everything I've always said? No. My opinions, positions change. So the point that I'm making is, it's not about distancing from an individual. It's about saying, here's the thing I disagree with. And also, the attempt that they're using right now is to make this entire campaign, Mike Rogers, who I'm against, has nothing to say about anything. And so his whole thing is, let me tie these two people together, and then we'll try to push a cancel war against the one to cancel the other. That's his whole campaign strategy. And here's the thing about it. My campaign has never been about a streamer in California. He doesn't speak for me. I don't speak for him. There are a lot of things he says that I deeply agree with. People deserve health care. We shouldn't be fighting dumb wars. The war in Iran is ridiculous. Donald Trump is a fascist. All true. There are things he said I disagree with. There are things he said he now disagrees with. Mm-hmm. And so I just don't think about it as the, like, are you distancing yourself from a person, et cetera, et cetera. The whole discourse is intended to confuse and distractual issue. He never spoke for me. I don't speak for him. He has his opinions. I have mine. There's a lot of them I agree with. There are some of them that I don't. But the campaign for us is about getting money out of politics, putting money in your pocket, passing Medicare for All. It's about what we can build together in Michigan. And they're attempting to distract us by taking us back to the cancel culture of the 2000s and trying to play that game again. And I'm just going to say, like, remember the whole, like, Rogan discourse? Should have gone on Rogan?
11: Yeah.
10: Do you know who was invited to campaign with Vice President Harris at the DNC? Hassan Piker, who had said at that point all the things that they're working to try and cancel him on. Mm-hmm. So I'm against cancel culture. And instead of playing the cancel culture gotcha game, I'm interested in parsing out the things people have said as they've said them and deciding whether I agree or disagree. But nobody speaks.
9: Okay, a lot of gibberish there. He did use the name Hassan Piker once. I thought we'd get through the whole 2 minutes without him using it at all. It is not hard to say, I condemn Hassan Piker. I wish I hadn't invited him to Michigan. I made a mistake. I did not know he was that extreme. I did not watch all of his Twitch stream. I reject and then enumerate those things which you reject. Unless and until he does that, he's not going to get the horse collar off his neck. Here, by the way, is a Hassan Piker montage of the times he references Abdul El-Sayed welcoming him to, inviting to, asking him to come to Michigan, cut number 14.
12: That's the whole point. That's the reason why Abdul asked me to go.
13: The reason why, when Abdul asked for me to come on this journey with him, I said, yes, absolutely.
12: So when Abdul asked me to stomp for him, I was like, sure, let's do it.
14: From the frying pan into the fire moment for me was when Abdul asked me to do a stomp.
12: Abdul asked me to stomp for him.
9: All right. Abdul asked him. Now he regrets it. All he has to do is say three times and rub his head, I wish I hadn't done that, I wish I hadn't done that, I wish I hadn't done that, and then he'd be back in Oz, or maybe Michigan. But he's on Charlamagne the God explaining what can't be explained. Let me tell you, explain what's going on in Michigan. 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It's a fabulous little book, updated every April, about where the 50 states stand in terms of growth and in terms of decline. Richstatespoorstates.com is a concise summary of every comparable, everything on which the states can be stacked against each other. Where's the best place to live? It's been Utah, number one out of the 50 states, Florida, number two, for the last many years. But Michigan has fallen in those years, and Ohio is ascendant. And the reasons are laid out, and your state will be analyzed and sussed out if you simply go to richstatespoorstates.com. made available by ALEC.org.
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9: Welcome back, America. Dr. Michael Oren, or Ambassador Michael Oren, represented the State of Israel in the United States for many, many years. He is now the founder of the Israeli Project, or what the Israel Advocacy Group Project. Dr. Oren, last night, the United States preemptively struck Iranian launchers on an island that were going to attempt to mine the strait again. Iran responded by firing many ballistic missiles at two American bases in Jordan, none of which did any damage. But President Trump told Trey Yanks a few hours ago, we're going to hit them very hard tonight. How does this go, in your view?
27: I think it goes. I think the Iranians are going to try to drag the United States into more kinetic activity to get oil prices driven up, to weaken the Republican chances of retaining the house of that two houses of Congress. That's their goal. They're not stupid, Hugh. They know what's up. They know they're in an impossible situation with the naval blockade. They're bleeding money, $100 to $300 million a day. This is costing them. They won't be able to pay the salaries of the IRGC soon. The besiege. Unfortunately, the Iranian people will also suffer from this. It's not our goal, but unfortunately, it's the only way we can advance the goal of making the Middle East and the world safe from Iran. The idea is not to fall into that trap, is to keep, you know, stay the course, respond to Iranian aggression and fire in a measured way, but don't get dragged into an all-out war right now. Let's see what happens after November 4th.
9: So, Ambassador, today, Amit Sehgal of Channel 12 posted that Iranian leaders are making plans to flee. I don't know how the Israeli press works, but in America, that's usually based on a high-level source. Does it work that way in Israel? Did someone tell Amit that?
27: Preferably, yes. But I haven't heard it repeated ever, you know, by any other source. So one wonders. Remember, we're in an election season. Maybe people have an interest in showing that Israel's military activity in Iran has been more effective. I don't know. But I would be very cautious in taking that, you know, on face value.
9: All right. Now, the ultra-Orthodox have not been able to combine into a single list. What does that mean for the likelihood of the coalition enduring another 4 years?
27: Not much, because the ultra-Orthodox will, even though if they don't make it to a single list, they will band together in any government. Very rarely do you have one Orthodox party that joins a government and the others stay outside. The last time I can really think of that was during the Oslo period, when the Shas party joined with Yitzhak Rabin in approving the Oslo Accords in 1993-1995. It's very, very rare. And right now, is the issue is ultra-Orthodox service in the military, or rather non-service in the military. I don't see these ultra-Orthodox parties breaking ranks at any time soon. The big question is whether the so-called change blocs, those blocs that want to bring down Netanyahu, bring down his coalition, and ensure that the ultra-Orthodox are conscripted into the army, whether they can band together tonight and form a coalition.
9: All right. Now, my very complicated question. The Attorney General of Israel was appointed by the last government. The Netanyahu government has been the only government in Israel history to last its entire mandate for 4 years. She's still the Attorney General. How long? And she's a absolute political opponent, enemy of Netanyahu. How long does she stay the Attorney General, and who thought up this system?
27: There's not much time I have to defend this, but you in America, you are blessed with three co-equal branches of government that serve in check and balances. In Israel, we only have two, because our executive and the legislative are the same. Okay, the president, the cabinet is made up of members of Knesset. It's not members. It's not experts chosen by the president. They're not loyal to the prime minister. They are truly a team of rivals. Each one is a potential prime minister. So there's really no difference between our legislative and executive. The only checks we have on government is the judiciary and certain state appointed officials. Among them, the attorney general. The attorney general of the United States is loyal to the president of the United States, appointed by the United States. No, the attorney general in the state of Israel serves as a check on government. And as a check on government, that attorney general, as far as I know, there's no term limit.
9: Yeah, really? Because that seems, she found the other day that the shutdown of the army media station was illegal. She comes out with like a pronouncement a week, and I think to myself, how in the world does this government function if the opposition has a right to declare every action null and void?
27: Yeah, but then the government will then take it to the Supreme Court, and then, you know, the Supreme Court will make a ruling. It is complex, as you know. It is a very, very imperfect system. So now this government, the outgoing government, had tried to change the rules and get the attorney general be a political appointee and not a state appointee. And the counter argument is that it's basically putting the fox in charge of guarding the hens, right? How can the state attorney general guard against, be a check on government when it's actually part of the government? So there's really no easy way out of this. You know, as you know, democracy in a perfect system, better than the alternatives.
9: All right. So last question. Does Iran dare strike Israel in the renewed combat that is ahead?
27: Yes. The answer is that unequivocally yes. And the answer is this. They may strike us in an attempt to drag us into a battle and once again sort of revive the charge that Israel is dragging the United States into an unnecessary and endless war in the Middle East. They follow American politics very, very keenly, and they know that narrative. And so they may conclude that, hey, we got through the last round of Israeli airstrikes. We can get through the next one. It can actually shore up our position vis-a-vis the Islamic world. We're standing up to those horrible Americans and those horrible Israelis. And they may conclude that. So the Israeli military tonight, the Air Force in particular, is on very high alert.
9: So, Michael, if they did that, do you think the target list is significantly different? Or do you think that the IDF will hit whatever means of production they have left? They don't have a lot left in the defense industrial base. Do they go for the jugular, their oil and gas facilities?
27: I think that, generally speaking, the people of Israel, I can't speak for the prime minister, but the people of Israel do not want to have the same war we had last time, where we were kept on a relatively short leash. We couldn't hit what we wanted to hit. And when the president said stop, we had to stop. And I think the people of Israel want, if we go back to war, we're going all out, which means we get to hit what we want to hit. And I think what we want to hit would be to ignite Karg Island, and we can do that in a matter of hours with our Air Force, and to take out their entire energy sector, and not stop until the regime is gone. And this is a matter between the president and the prime minister, but I hope they can reach an agreement on that, because that, if the prime minister does agree to this, he'll have the full backing, even in election season, of the people of Israel.
9: I've got to think Iran is not that stupid. Do you think they're that stupid? 30 seconds, Michael Oren.
27: I think they are that stupid. I think that they think that they can pull this out. It's a game of chicken. They think they can get to November 4th and have the president lose one or two houses, have him face impeachment charges, and then, you know, get out of jail free card.
9: They really don't understand American politics. I don't think they understand the IDF. Dr. Michael Oren, follow him on Twitter, Dr. Michael Oren, head of the Israel Advocacy Project, Israel Advocacy Group. I'll get it right eventually, Michael. Stay tuned, America.
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9: Welcome back, America. President Trump taking some Q&A in the Oval. Let's join that live.
8: Why were we paying 10 times more for a certain medicine than they were paying in Great Britain, than they were paying in Dusseldorf? Okay, you go New York City versus Dusseldorf versus Munich versus Paris versus London. Why were we paying 10 times sometimes, sometimes less? We'd pay for a pill $10 in London. You go to London as a tourist, you'd buy a pill for $10, and in New York it costs you $130. Why was that? And I'd say that to the drug companies, and I think I made the point. It was very tough, but I think I made the point. So I felt I had the hard part, and one of the reasons they agreed, and by the way, their stocks went up, not down, which is something that is pretty, your sock, I'll bet, has all gone up. It's gone up because it's been more of a free enterprise thing. It's not a rent regulated, like you like have rent control in New York where everything's regulated. You end up paying far more. A very big thing, though, was the countries. Everybody said it would be impossible for France to agree to double and triple their drug prices, but they agreed to do it. And they agreed to do it because I said, if you don't do it, I'm going to put tariffs on everything coming into the United States. And that is far bigger dollar-wise than the money we're talking about. Without the use of trade, not only tariffs, doing business. We don't have to do business with a country. We have the right to cut off all business with a country. And I threatened that also. And without the power of tariffs or the power of not doing any business at all with cutting them off from the United States, I would have never been able to have gotten them to agree to double, triple, and quadruple. Now, because it's not as bad as it sounds for them, they'd have a $10 pill and it would go to 20, or they'd have a $40 and it'd raise it from 40 to 60, but they weren't raising it from 40 to 120. But we were bringing it down because the world is a bigger place. We'd bring it down from $200 to 40, not to 10. They go up and we go down. But we went down much more than they went up. And so you're seeing numbers that nobody's ever seen before. There's never been anything like it, certainly in this country, but even in the world, there's never been anything like it. Steve, please.
10: Should Venezuela leave OPEC now, given your announcement over the weekend?
8: Say it again?
10: Should Venezuela leave OPEC, given your...
8: Well, I don't know. That's up to them. I mean, that's going to be up to them. We have a great relationship with Venezuela. It's a team, in a sense. And we're taking out millions and millions of barrels of oil, going to Houston, going to Louisiana, going to lots of different places in the United States and all over the world. And we're making a fortune, and they're making a fortune. They're starting to make real money. And we have Exxon going in. We have Chevron going in. We have our big oil companies going in.
9: If the president continues to talk, I'll continue to bring it to you live from the Oval. Don't go anywhere. 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Stay with us.
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13: Over the next 2 weeks, there'll be a lot of people coming in and sitting down and filling in for me because I'm on vacation until September 14th. 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
19: Keeping you informed and engaged, now more than ever. This is Seculo. We want to hear from you.

0: shut down 270 driving schools for commercial driver's licenses. 110 of these driving schools, they called the greatest offenders at granting CDLs, commercial driver's licenses, to illegal immigrants. And the other 160 they're shutting down didn't have the proper space or instructors to be issuing licenses. So you're seeing this all at a time where they say that tens of thousands of illegal commercial driver's licenses were issued under former President Joe Biden's administration. Jordan, this comes at a time where you've seen an uptick in accidents on the interstate system involving illegal aliens that have commercial driver's licenses. It's a safety and security risk in the homeland, and the administration is addressing it today.
1: Yes, they're addressing not only the problem with the places that are, I guess, known amongst these communities to, hey, you might not have your right citizenship work, but we can get you a commercial driver's license, so we can get you a pretty good paying job here as a truck driver. And by the way, a lot of these facilities, it's not going to be too hard to get the license because they don't even have the right people, as you said, Will, to do the testing. They don't have the right space to do the testing either. So they don't, they didn't meet their standards. Even if you were a legal American citizen who wanted to get your CDL and you went there and got your license, that license would not have been a place that should have been handing them out at all. And then you tie it to how many people, 95 in just the Yuma sector of Arizona, 95 illegal immigrants with legal CDLs. Now, I say legal CDLs because if they were pulled over and they handed that license over, that was a good CDL license. It may have been, now that where it becomes illegal is it was fraudulently obtained multiple ways. One, they are illegal illegally here in the United States, so they've committed that crime. And you then look back and say what facilities they were receiving these in. Of course, some of the worst, the big numbers, 76 out of California, 6 from New York, and then the remainder were just kind of a smattering of states, and that could have been a few people that got through with false paper, with phony paperwork. We know that that happens. But when you talk about mass scale, when you talk about shutting down 270 driving schools, that's not. Hey, we didn't look at that paper close enough and that green card close enough, and to see it was phony or run it through the right system. And okay, some of those are going to get through, but you're not going to have it on a mass scale like this unless you think no one cares and no one's going to get caught. But here's what really happens, Will. It's not the deliveries that are safe, which who knows how they are, because these guys aren't getting the right training in most of the places. It's that how many Americans have been killed? How many Americans have been paralyzed or you know, put on life support or severely injured with life-threatening injuries because of, one, these schools that had no business giving out the licenses to anyone, and two, illegal immigrants who may not have even been able to speak the language they were being trained and tested in, who could then receive these licenses as well.
0: Folks, we're going to talk about this and a lot more of the work of the ACLJ this hour. Give us a call, 1-800-684-3110, to talk to us on air. We are blessed as a broadcast to have a lot of America's backbone, the truck drivers that listen. Go ahead and give us a call, too. What are your thoughts on this? What do you see while you're out there driving? 1-800-684-3110. We know a lot of you have been pointing to this, as even calling into this broadcast pointed to this for a long time. Are you glad to see the administration do something? We'll be right back with more on Seculo.
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2: 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The news never stops, and neither does your schedule. That's why we're here, keeping you up to date with all the biggest stories of the day. We're 101.1 The Answer, where Little Rock comes to talk.
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5: Here, joined in studio by Jordan Seculo. We're seeing a lot of people call in, but if you want to talk about this topic, 1-800-684-3110. Before we get to that, Jordan, I do want to make a pitch right up front here, yeah, because it is our last day. It's August 31st of our Impact Match, and it is an important day, as important as ever, to support the work of the ACLJ.
6: Yeah, that's right. We're up against a midnight deadline tonight, and if you've been thinking about supporting the work of the ACLJ, this is the time to do it while you can. You can make twice the impact. Right now, an ACLJ champion is ready to match your gift dollar for dollar. You go to aclj.org/impact, the final day to do it. It's the final day of the month. The next few hours determine if we have the resources for the fights ahead. What are those fights like? We're fighting for filing in just a few days at the U.S. Supreme Court to defend former Trump attorney John Eastman from disbarment by the political left. So still fighting those cases on election integrity. About to file at the Supreme Court to defend more election integrity, voter ID laws, and election integrity there. We're taking Gavin Newsom to the Supreme Court over his attacks on the churches there. Remember those multi-million dollar fines? We're defending pastors in multiple courts after they were arrested for sharing the gospel. Yes, you heard that right. Arrested for sharing the gospel. All of this again, and we take on new cases, as you know, if you listen to this broadcast regularly, if you're a donor, we're taking on new cases every single day. These are massive fights. They're happening right now. There's all the back-to-school issues as well. As parents, we know this is when it all kicks into gear. It's the last chance to have your gift doubled is today, so you go to aclj.org/impact. And you make that donation today, your donation will be doubled.
5: So we're going to get back to this topic that we started off with. The Secretary of Transportation, Sean Duffy, today held a press conference. He was joined by Mark Wayne Mullen, the Secretary of Homeland Security, to go over this crackdown on fraud in the CDL industry. And let's go ahead and play bite one for folks. This is the Secretary of Transportation outlaying what they are doing today and why it matters. Bite one.
7: What we are announcing is an emergency executive shutdown of 110 driving schools. So these are driving schools that account for 5,000 of the violations for English proficiency. What I mean by that is you have to speak English to operate a commercial motor vehicle. I didn't create that rule. President Trump didn't create that rule. That rule has been in place for decades. And we have schools that know the rule and still pass people through their school who can't speak the language. And so there's 110 of them through a data analysis that are the greatest offenders. As of today, those schools are shut down.
5: So right there, he's talking about the 110 that are the greatest offenders at giving illegal immigrants CDLs, passing them through. We've seen the tragedies that have happened on the American interstate systems where commercial drivers have ended up hitting passenger vehicles and killing families. Many times these individuals, as you mentioned, there's the proficiency issue. Some of them did not speak English and had failed over 10 times the different testing that they are required, and yet still somehow ended up with a CDL. And then what did they do? They tragically took the lives of American citizens. They also announced a multi-agency operation in Arizona's Yuma sector, where they arrested 95 illegal alien truck drivers earlier this month. All 95 drivers had acquired state-issued CDLs, 76 from California, 6 from New York, and the rest from a handful of other states, according to CBP. Jordan, this is not just a national security issue where Americans are dying, right. But it's also an economic security issue when jobs are being taken from Americans. Truck driving jobs are very difficult jobs. We know that they are the backbone of the infrastructure and the economy in the United States, but they also are compensated for the grueling hours they put in.
6: Right. I mean, if you're someone who's able to take on those kind of hours and you've got that, you've got the body and the mind that can do that, it can be a great profession. But if, again, you're not being trained properly, or you're not able to speak the language, and or you fail, you know, multiple times, and finally they just pass you through, this is how we get to these numbers. And this is not, again, an attack on the trucking industry. I think what we're starting to see is, why do we see these such huge numbers? And I think it's because we're just tipping the iceberg of people who have CDLs, these commercial licenses to drive 18-wheelers, who have no business having them. And so 2024, they haven't even been able to calculate all of the deaths that happened in 2025 from 18-wheeler accidents. But let's go back to 2024. 5,300 people died. 82% of those were people outside of the truck. So they were in a vehicle that was hit, or they were on the side of the road, they were a motorcycle, pedestrian. So you've got a very small percent of the actual truck drivers in when you're looking at the 100% number, who actually end up getting killed. But 82% of the regular drivers on the highway, and those who were on maybe in a motorcycle, maybe in a bike, even in pedestrian locations, they make up 82% of the fatalities. And that's back in 2024. The numbers in 2025 that are coming together are already at over 4,000, and those are still being put together. So again, this is something that not only affects business, affects our national security, because who's got these licenses? And of course, trafficking that comes in through this as well. You get a CDL license, it makes it a lot easier to start trafficking in humans, trafficking in drugs. I mean, the list goes on and on. Weapons. You can get involved with some pretty bad actors. But it also means that you're not, people are getting killed who shouldn't be, by people who are not trained to drive these vehicles. There's a reason why there is a course to drive, to get a CDL license. And this, I feel like it wasn't that kind of a number, but you realize why the Morgan and Morgans of the world can exist and be these giant multi-billion-dollar law firms, because thousands of people are getting killed by in these incidents a year. And if we can start breaking down how many of them are people who didn't get the right training, who got pushed through these horrendous schools, or had no business getting the license in the first place because they weren't proficient in the English language, or have a green card, or be a U.S. They were illegal immigrants. So they were someone who should not even be in the United States working in any way. They shouldn't even be here.
5: Let's go ahead and take a phone call on this. And once again, the Secretary of the Treasury also put on X, this is just the beginning. So we can assume that this is the beginning of the crackdown, and that more will happen. I think a lot of people are wanting that. Let's go ahead and take Jay calling on line one from Kentucky. Jay, you're on Seculo.
8: Hey, how you doing?
5: Doing well. Go ahead.
8: Hey, there's a common denominator here. I'm wondering, when is Duffy going to go after the people issuing these licenses? These are, I would guarantee, because I know from living in my state, these offices are populated by Democrats. And in this state, they were selling driver's licenses to people who didn't have to pass the test, couldn't speak English, couldn't write English, for $200 a piece.
5: Jay, so, I know exactly the frustration there in Kentucky. You have a kind of a mixed state in Zlong. It's a very red state when it comes to national politics, but currently there's a Democrat governor. But you also look at some of the other Rust Belt states. I know Pennsylvania has had a big issue with these CDL issuances.
6: Yes.
5: We've heard from drivers that have called
6: California
5: in.
6: California leading it.
5: Right. And I think
6: the two biggest blue states in the country.
5: One of the things that comes out of this this discussion is the states that want more centralized government, more government control, more bureaucracy, more money from the government flowing down. That's where you always see the loopholes that get people into situations like this. It's not surprising that California has the highest issuance rate. It has the most high population. But what is surprising is they're the ones that want all the government control in Sacramento. Right. They're the ones that want all of this. But instead of doing the actual things of government, of making sure that only the right people that should be licensed get licensed, you're seeing that that has the biggest amount of loopholes for people to get licensed. I also think these schools are the first step. And as he says, there's more to come. I do think that they are going to start cracking down on offices within states.
6: Yeah.
5: That once that individual has the paperwork that they pass the test from a private school that goes on to the government and gets issued the license, where are the check and balance there that didn't catch how much fraud is going forward? That is also, it's a big question that hopefully we'll find out here soon.
6: Yeah, I mean, I think one of those things you have to look at is, again, why on earth is it this widespread? You know, why did 110 of these companies feel like they could get away with this? I mean, 110, and then another that were just giving out driver's license to illegal immigrants. I mean, and then another 160 who were running schools that wouldn't meet the safety standards of any kind of check, safety check. So who were they paying off? Because you would imagine these schools have to get have to be recertified by the state to, or even by a federal agency, maybe NTSB. And so you have to look at that too, at the local level of the federal government, is what was going on where these schools were getting, you know, check marks to continue to give out the training for these people to give out the CDLs. And is that why we have such a high rate of fatality in the United States on our roads when it comes to 18-wheelers? Because it's both happening at the drivers that shouldn't have the licenses and the places that shouldn't be giving the licenses out.
5: Folks, when we come back, we have an update on our fight to free Pastor Saw from China. We'll be right back.
9: We've witnessed monumental legal victories from defending the 14th Amendment and protecting our sacred American right to vote, the overturning of Roe v. Wade, and standing up for the religious liberty of our kids and seniors. But even with the many historic wins we've achieved, the battle is far from over. The attacks on our constitutionally protected rights persist. Countless unborn babies remain in jeopardy. And across the globe, innocent Christians are being targeted and killed across this country and around the world. This fight isn't just the ACLJ's. 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It belongs to every American who wants to preserve the values and beliefs on which this nation was founded. 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
5: Welcome back to Seculo. Will Haynes in studio, joined by Jordan Seculo, as well as CeCe Heil, senior counsel here at the ACLJ. We've been talking about our fight to get Pastor Saw freed from China, brought back home to the United States as he battles terminal cancer. And we asked a lot of you to sign our petition with the letter going to President Trump, going to the Secretary of State's office, as well as going to officials from China, hoping to raise this as an issue before Xi Jinping comes to the United States. We are happy to report that the State Department, as well as the White House, have received it. We're going to talk to CeCe about this. But this is what your signatures look like. Now, CeCe is more eco-friendly than some of us. I would, because it is front and back for all the signatures of the names. I would have made it twice as big, but she saved on shipping cost as well as paper. So we can thank her for that. But this is impressive. This is going to the White House. This is going to the State Department. And we're attempting to get it to Chinese officials as well to hopefully get Pastor Saw home.
14: Yeah, and this goes to show, again, we have so many people that say all the time, you know, I sign that petition, what does it do? And you can see it right there. We actually, not only are we able to say, you know, on behalf of almost 340,000 individuals that want Pastor Saw to come home, we can actually show those. And I think that's impressive because a lot of times you can just read a number and gloss over it. But we wanted to print those out. Every single name, almost 340,000 of you signed this petition, and your names went to President Trump and to Secretary Rubio so that they, you know, don't just pass it. They are like, wow, there are 340,000 people that care about Pastor Saw coming home. And that is impressive. And that makes them pause. So it's not just the ACLJ that's asking. It's, again, on behalf of 340,000 of you that signed this petition. So I want to thank you all for doing that. And we're very happy that, you know, to say that the White House and the State Department received our letters. And then we've also bolstered that with people within the State Department and the administration making sure that those letters are seen. Now, like you said, with the President Xi letter, that was rejected. But we also have other avenues to get it to him as well. So we're very hopeful. We're very hopeful because, like we've said over and over and over, this is an easy win for the administration. It's another victory for President Trump to, you know, have in his long list of victories of getting Americans back home. And also, it's a win for President Xi because, once again, it'll show, just like his release of Pastor Jin, that he cares. He's compassionate. He cares about human rights, and he cares about the rule of law. And under China's own law, our client, Pastor Saw, who is a lawful permanent resident of the United States for almost 40 years, he is able, under their own law, to come back. And now that he has been diagnosed with stage 4 cancer, he needs to get back home immediately. Before President Xi comes here on September 24th and meets with President Trump, we have asked, just make this right. Let him come home. Let him see his family. Let him meet his new grandson that he's never met. Let him get the treatment, the cancer treatment that he needs.
5: And Jordan, this obviously we've been mentioning is the final day of our impact match. This is an impact. Yeah. Those of you that support the work of the ACLJ, whether it be through your financial support, whether it be through supporting us by signing petitions, standing alongside of those that we are fighting for, this is an impact. This is what it means when you support the work of the ACLJ. This fight isn't over. We can also amend this. We can add to this. You can still go and sign this petition, and hopefully we won't need to use your extra names, but right, we may have to. And I think when you make the impact, today is an important
6: thing. Yes, I say why you go to aclj.org/impact and make that donation if you can, because it's doubled today, and this is the final day of that. So it's, again, aclj.org/impact. You'll see stories all the time. Oh, there was a petition of 20,000 people in D.C., and like that was a lot. This is getting close to how many?
5: It's over almost 340,000 names
6: okay,
5: in this
6: so
5: packet.
6: This is what the ACLJ and all of us can do when we unite. Now, we need our donors to be able to get the work together, to be able to get it out to you so you can sign those petitions. So we need all of you to go to aclj.org/impact and make that donation. But it doesn't cost you a donation to sign a petition. And we always make that clear. So if you're in a financial situation where a donation is not something you can do, you can still make a huge impact. Because again, you'll see in local newspapers, oh, 5,000 people signed on to do this. This is almost 340,000 Americans who have signed on to do it. And they're all, again, ACLJ supporters who are saying, bring this person home, this persecuted Christian home to their family, and they're doing it when they know it's tough, a tough ask to the Chinese government, and yet they signed on. And that is just, again, an example of just one of our petitions, but it shows you the size, it shows you the scope, and it shows you what you can do when we come together and unite around a common cause. So we talked about impact a lot this last month. This is impact. Donations are impact, and that's why you can double your donation this month. It's a huge impact, but so are putting your name onto paper.
5: Well, and I think it also shows that at the ACLJ, we not only fight for the First Amendment right of all of the clients and all of Americans, whether it be your freedom of speech, your freedom of religion, but we also practice our First Amendment rights. This is petitioning the government for redress of grievances. This is sending a petition. So when you sign on, you can actively use your First Amendment rights through the work of the ACLJ. Also, donating to the ACLJ, that is using your First Amendment rights. It's putting it to practice. It's not just wanting to make sure that everyone's right is protected. It's also exercising that right so that it doesn't get taken away.
14: Yeah, that's right. And again, this is Pastor Saw. If you don't know the story, he is a lawful permanent resident of the United States. And he was just, you know, living out his faith in China and doing some humanitarian work along the Chinese-Burma border when he was targeted and arrested. And he served a full 7-year sentence, complete full 7-year sentence. And then once he was released, instead of being allowed to come home to the United States to his family, they then start enforcing an administrative law that is keeping him there. And they can keep him there without a passport is basically how they're doing it. They're not issuing him a passport. They can do that for 6 months to 3 years after he was released. So actually, September of 2024, he was eligible under their own law for a passport. All we're asking is just enforce your law. You can issue him a passport. Let him come home.
5: Folks, once again, we're talking about impact. This is the end of our impact match. But it's not the end of your ability to support the work of the ACLJ. This is the final day, though. We have a midnight deadline tonight. So if you've been thinking about supporting the ACLJ, and whether it be this story of wanting to bring Pastor Saw home and seeing the wonderful impact so many other ACLJ members have already made through signing that petition, now's the time. Go to aclj.org/impact. 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But we've got that midnight deadline. And I will say, the ACLJ members and champions have shown up this month. We are very blessed by those of you that have decided that now is the time to support the work and make an impact on this world. But you still have time if you haven't yet. Go to aclj.org/impact. 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
17: Keeping you informed and engaged, now more than ever. 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
5: Welcome back to Seculo. Will Haynes here, joined in studio by Jordan Seculo. Let's go ahead and take a phone call, because we're talking about the Secretary of Transportation's announcement this morning that they are shuttering 270 driving schools that issue or give the training and certification to be able to get a commercial driver's license, as well as a bust in the Yuma sector of Arizona that led to the arrest of 95 illegal alien truck drivers earlier this month. We are blessed here at Seculo to have a very strong audience of truck drivers. They're the backbone of this country, and we love it when they call in. And we have Barry calling from Montana on line five, who is has been a truck driver for 20 years. Barry, you're on Seculo.
18: Barry from Montana, been in the trucking industry for over 36 years, self-employed. But the law that Mr. Duffy is talking about has been in effect since July of 1937. But I run a lot on the I-90 corridor from Billings, Montana to Ritzville, Washington. And in the wintertime, just the quality of drivers are not there. A lot of them are, you can tell, are foreigners. Big thing in the wintertime is the slick roads. We have about five or six passes that run over. And the issue that we do have is that they do not put chains on when chains are required. From about September to May, it's a state law to have chains. And then in the state of Montana, the motor carrier service enforcement are always apprehensive to pull over the foreign drivers because they don't speak English. And a lot of us that have been doing this for a long time just are against that. They should be targeting them because it is a law.
5: And Barry, one, I want to say thank you for what you do. Because it is, as I've said and Jordan has said, the backbone of this country. Our economy runs because of people like you that do this job. And I'm sure it's frustrating. One, when you see, especially as it varies from state to state, selective enforcement, especially if you go to a blue state that may be not wanting to seem like they're targeting someone or something of that nature.
6: Or the schools that they know are being, you know, frequented by people who may not be of U.S. naturalized, so they don't want to check their whether or not they are legal or not, and so they put them in positions where they can do a great harm. I mean, the ability to just be able to read road signs and those road signs that may have new alerts, you know, electronic road signs that say, hey, you know, don't go any further, or you need to stop here, put this kind of tire on, put this around before, no passage, and you go right by them because you can't read the language that's in front of you. I mean, you see the dangers that this causes, not just to the drivers, not just to the, of course, whatever you're carrying as well, the commercial loss, but then to other people on the roads, other Americans, and then you get these numbers and you realize why there's so many of those law firms out there that exist solely on 18-wheeler accidents.
5: That's right. Barry, thank you so much for calling, and thank you for what you do for this country. If you want to call, if you want to talk about this or any of the other topics that we've covered thus far, 1-800-684-3110 to be on the air. Kevin, we will get to you probably in the next segment. But once again, 1-800-684-3110 to talk to us on air, and we'll be taking your phone calls on this. But if you heard the previous segment with CeCe about the update on Pastor Saw, we also have a lot of other work going on today as well. We have Supreme Court filings that are coming up in just a few short days to defend former Trump attorney John Eastman from disbarment by the political left. We have another Supreme Court filing defending voter ID laws and election integrity. A lot of that goes hand in hand with what we're talking about today because of selective enforcement. You can double your impact today. Go to aclj.org/impact. Any gift is doubled. Do it today, aclj.org.
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24: Foundations of Freedom. A look at America's founding principles and the leaders who shaped our nation.
25: Ronald Reagan understood that liberty could never be taken for granted. In 1967, he warned Americans, freedom is a fragile thing, and it's never more than one generation away from extinction. President Reagan knew the freedoms secured by one generation were not guaranteed to survive to the next. Today, as socialistic ideas that place greater power in the hands of government gain renewed support, Reagan's warning carries even greater weight. Freedom is more than inheritance. It's a responsibility, one we all share. Every generation must fight for the principles that made self-government possible. Freedom only survives when each generation chooses to defend it. So, do we have the courage to defend and protect what is being challenged, the very principles that made America the greatest experiment in history?
5: Welcome back to Seculo. As we've mentioned, this is our final day of our Impact Match. So if you can, if you feel called to, support the work of the ACLJ at aclj.org/impact. We're going to get to some phone calls here in this segment, and then we're going to also show you a special encore video presentation in the final segment of one of our cases that is still ongoing. You saw it maybe last week in the back to school week, but I know it's one, a lot of people are still going back to school, and I like to call it constitutional crisis season. Yeah. As people go back to school, because new school boards, new administrations, what do they like to do right new off teachers. The bat? They like to try to silence students' freedom of speech, freedom of religion, right off the bat. But let's go ahead and go to Kevin calling from Michigan on line two. Kevin, you're on Seculo.
26: Hi, I'm Kevin from Michigan, and I just want to tell you I'm thankful for all the work you do, and I support you every week.
5: Thank you.
27: Thank you.
26: And I just want to comment about I got my CDL 16 years ago, and it took me 3 months to get it while I was still working at another job. And the initial cost was $6,000, but the state of Michigan paid the biggest part of it for $1,000. And I had to be certified tested by the state examiner just to get my CDL license. And I do a lot of East Coast runs, and I do all the states in the United States, and I witnessed yesterday a couple of guys just getting a simple oil change, and they had to have an interpreter. They couldn't understand English in that. So it's pretty scary out here.
27: Not only is it scary, Kevin, it's illegal. So, I mean, we know, Will, you were just talking about that. The law is in place, and Sean Duffy was talking about that. This isn't a law from the Trump administration. This is the law that goes back, to the 1960s? You have to be able to speak English to obtain a CDL. So you have to have English proficiency. So that means, again, if you're going to have a CDL, commercial driver's license, driving an 18-wheeler, you should know enough English and be proficient enough to be able to read all road signs, read the language, and also speak. So if that you need an oil change, you can communicate that without an interpreter, or else you are violating at that moment federal law.
5: Well, and as Kevin brings up, it's a situation that it's not that there's a law problem that we need Congress to get in there and make new legislation.
27: Someone's not enforcing it.
5: It's that there is selective enforcement. Now, we know that there's prosecutorial discretion. There's states have only so many resources, so therefore they have to be able to put an effort one place or the other. Here's the problem. Is that what we saw during the 4 years of the Biden administration, prosecutorial discretion, whether it be from the states or from the DOJ, it seemed that always things that kept Americans safe, they decided, let's not handle that.
27: Right.
5: Things that were targeting conservatives, you know, you're a pro-life protester,
27: right,
5: and you defend your child, we're going to send the FBI and kick your door in and arrest you. We're going to take you to trial. Their selective prosecution only seemed to go with a political agenda. So they didn't care about keeping Americans safe, Jordan. They only cared about what made them look better to their voting base.
27: Right. So you ignore these kind of massive operations that have to be put in place. So I think, again, it'd be very hard to go one off on all these different people that have gotten these CDLs inappropriately, whether they're illegal immigrants, don't speak the language, or they receive them from a facility that didn't have the right training, licensing space to do these tests, and they had unlicensed instructors in 160 of them. Is it you've got to do the big bust, like what the Transportation Department did? You've got to go through and find the 110 driving schools. And then the 110 that were granting licenses to illegal immigrants, the 160 that had no business granting licenses whatsoever because they didn't have licensed instructors or the right facilities. And then these multi-agency operations. So you have to go in large-scale dedication to kind of put it all together at one time. So you're not, you know, picking one off here, one off here, one off here is going to be very difficult. But if you can find a list of 95 illegal alien truck drivers, that's a lot easier to track down. That's also, especially when you have a multi-agency law enforcement provision. When you know that there is 160 of these trucking schools or 110 who will provide them to illegal aliens, you get the list of who they've provided them to. This is not some secret if you have a CDL. It's not some privacy issue. And then you go through and you find out through that list who doesn't have citizenship in the United States. And then you go through and say, who doesn't have a green card? Okay, so who's here illegally? Let's go find them. And again, it makes it easier for law enforcement. When you totally ignore the situation, it just gets worse and worse and worse. And what you don't want it to get to is so bad that it's almost impossible to get your hands around. And that's where, like, illegal immigration, we still have that debate. Can you really deport as many people as we estimate here are here illegally? And we have been having that discussion on cable news and regular broadcast news since about as long as I've been in politics. Has been, how can we handle this anyways? We just got to have mass amnesty for everybody, as long as we should just try to find the criminals. Of course, you start with the criminals. You start with the worst actors. And that's where you want law enforcement to go. But you still realize that everybody else is also a criminal if you're here illegally.
5: Let's go ahead and take Guy from Kentucky on line 3, because I think it's really interesting what he's going to bring up, especially coupled with what we saw from the Secretary of Transportation. Guy, you're on Seculo. Go ahead.
0: Hey, my point is, and a lot of people overlook this part, safety is an absolute factor, okay? Right. But a lot of people do not realize is who's financing these people, okay? They're coming over here. They're illegal aliens, most of them. Who's paying? An American has to get a student loan to go to one of these schools. They're getting out of these schools. Who's paying for it? What big corporations are funding this so they can put 2 and 3 drivers in a truck, run this truck up and down the interstate 24 hours a day? Safety, maintenance becomes an issue, but it drives down the rates. I've been an owner-operator for 32 years. I cannot compete against someone who is living, literally, that is their home. They are over here in this country. They live in this truck. They run it up and down the 24 hours a day at a minimum amount of money. We as American truckers, we cannot compete with that because they're doing it for pennies on the dollar, and it's hard to compete against that, guys.
5: Okay, I hear you, and you know what? I think when you see the Secretary of Transportation say things like, hey, get ready, this is just the beginning, he put that on X, I think they are probably looking at that crackdown side as well, because I also think when you hear what our previous caller from Michigan talked about, in many of these states, they have incentive programs, they have grant programs to help you pay for the cost of that training. And I think what you may find, if you start to pull back the layers of the onion here, is that states like California, states like New York, the ones that seem to be the worst offenders, maybe have very loose controls over where their taxpayer dollars are going to help assist people get through these programs. And so what do you see? You see a lot of these schools pop up that are just pushing people through the system so they can get the money from the state. It's the same issue that we saw with the fraud in the daycare in Minnesota and in the assisted living facilities and hospice care in California. I have a feeling that's where this is going to lead. So we're going to keep following it. Maybe it's something we file a FOIA on. Maybe it's something we get into as well to see if the same fraud that's happening in these daycare centers and that's happening in these hospice care centers where the federal government and the state governments are giving them millions and millions of dollars to try and prop up the industry and help people. There's a lot of bad actors that just want to take the American taxpayer dollar. Guy, thank you for calling. Jordan, I think we should try to get to one more call before the end of this segment. Let's go to Bob calling from Ohio on line one. Bob, you're on Seculo.
1: Well, thank you very much for taking your call, and thank you very much for everything you do for everybody.
5: Thank you.
1: My story, and I cannot verify when it was. I'm an owner-operator, been an owner-operator for almost 20 years. When I was running New Jersey all the time, there was a DOT inspection at the bottom of the New Jersey Turnpike. He pulled over a container hauler that was hauling hazmat. Now, by federal law, if you haul hazmat, you are required to speak proficient English.
5: Right.
1: And this guy had no English to it. He was using his phone to basically have dialect with the officer. He did, but he couldn't understand, you know, the guy, the officer needed to see the paperwork and everything else. Well, he put him out of service, wrote him a ticket. He went to court, and when I followed up on the story, the judge let him off.
5: Yeah. Well,
1: said
5: Bob,
1: that the cop was not in the right.
5: I think that's what we're going to find out, is that how much of this was stories like that, but also the fact that it seems like it became a cottage industry for fraud,
27: yeah.
5: Ripe for fraud. There's a demand for people to do the job. And as we had a previous caller say, they're paying them pennies on the dollar. So there's it's right.
27: You get three guys running one truck 24 hours a day for the same price as one American or green card holder that can actually speak English, especially, for goodness sakes, they're driving hazmat materials down our interstates.
5: Folks, this is the final day of our impact match. When we get back, we're going to show you some of the work we have ongoing as we fight for students in states like Washington State, but you have the opportunity to stand with the work that we do and fight for Americans' constitutional rights. Go to aclj.org/impact. 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
2: 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The attacks on our constitutionally protected rights persist. Countless unborn babies remain in jeopardy, and across the globe, innocent Christians are being targeted and killed across this country and around the world. 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
5: Welcome back to Seculo, final segment of the broadcast. And we've been talking a lot, as it is the final day of our Impact Match, about the work of the ACLJ, whether it be Pastor Saw, whether it be the FOIA work that we do here. But we also had last week, back to school week, because a large portion of the work the ACLJ does is fight for students. So I wanted to play this again because we showed many different videos last week that kind of hit on different phases of some were victories, some are ongoing. So I want to run this for you again in case you missed it, because it's an important story and it's ongoing work that you can make an impact on right now. So as you watch this story and you want to stand with this client, go to aclj.org/impact and have your donation doubled today. Let's go ahead and play this video so you can see some of the active work of the ACLJ.
12: It's back to school week. Backpacks, first day photos, that nervous excitement every family knows. But for one Christian family in Washington State, this past year ended with a fight for something much more basic: their child's right to hold on to their faith inside a public school. At the ACLJ, we've spent decades defending the First Amendment rights of students, the right to pray, to speak, and to live out their faith without leaving it at the schoolhouse door. Our client's story is one of the clearest examples we've seen of what happens when a school forgets that.
22: I usually just pass out these gospel tracts. It's kind of like these little booklets that share about Jesus.
28: Several years ago, I represented a little girl who was simply trying to share the gospel with her classmates. And those school administrators decided it was appropriate to open her backpack and pull out her Christian tracts, confiscating them. Fast forward 5 years later, she's now a sixth grader at the middle school. And she was sitting in her math class like everyone else when she gets pulled out by the vice principal and told that she has to stop talking about Christianity with her classmates and that she cannot pass out her Christian tracts anymore.
22: They just pulled me out and said, oh, you can't pass out gospel tracts. And I'm like, why? Because in school, you're allowed to share like any kind of belief, like any kind of like religious, political beliefs. But for Christianity, you just have to be quiet about it. And I'm like, that's not really that fair.
28: She came home from school and the first thing she told her parents is that we need to call the ACLJ because I need to talk to Christy. So we sent a demand letter, and yet again, this district gave us exactly what we asked for and a total apology that this will never happen again. But that's not the end of the story. We got a call again from that very student that she just got out of an assembly where she had to sit crying the entire time on something that was violating her religious beliefs.
22: And I sat in the bleachers crying for the rest of the assembly, and then after the assembly, I went to my BFF and I hugged her and cried.
28: No other school would have a child saying, I'm not comfortable with this, and tell her, I'm sorry, you don't have any other options. You have to stay there and you're gonna stay there crying.
12: What this child went through wasn't a one-time misunderstanding. This was the third time her school crossed the line of her faith. That's why the ACLJ stepped in. We already sent this district three demand letters, three chances to correct the course. They took none of the chances, so we took them to federal court.
28: We are ready and gearing up for one of the biggest fights of the ACLJ's life, because this is not just about what happened to this assembly. This is a long-standing precedent this school has set, that her as a Christian will be targeted because of her faith.
29: For them to push our daughter into something that, and she was already in tears, so, and just tell her you don't have a choice. We felt that that was very disrespectful and it was very harmful to our daughter.
28: Schools cannot force children to sit through material that is in violation of their religious beliefs. In fact, in Mahmood, the court held that the school is required to give advance notice to parents and allow them to opt out if there is any material that the parent has said would in some way violate their religious beliefs.
12: She shouldn't have had to fight this hard just to hold on to her faith in a public school. And unfortunately, she's not the only one. This Back to School Week, the ACLJ is standing with students and families across the country who've been told the same thing a teacher told our client, that they have no choice. But that's not true. And we're making sure school boards and administrators know that. And for this student, and for every other student like her, the ACLJ is here.
22: I know that Jesus loves everybody in my school, even though even the people who bullied me, even the people who tried to stop me from learning, from telling people about Jesus, he loves everybody.
28: By her standing up and being willing to send these demand letters and fight with a lawsuit, she's standing up for all children across this country, because there will be precedent set after this case.
12: The ACLJ isn't backing down, because if this can happen to our client, it can happen to any student in any classroom in any state, including your child or grandchild. That's exactly why we fight these cases, and at no cost to the families we represent. Help us defend the religious freedoms of this student and countless others like her at aclj.org/school.
5: As you see there, that is something we ran last week in our Back to School Week. And I think it's important, especially as we close out this impact drive, to show you real clients of the ACLJ. Because you may listen to this broadcast, you may see Jordan or any of the other attorneys and think they're the heroes of this story. In reality, when we say support the work of the ACLJ, it is standing with the real hero of the story, that little girl in Washington, the one who has the courage of all the other things going on in elementary school to just want to talk to her friends about Jesus. And when she's told no over and over again, knows there's something wrong about that. Yep. And she's also knows that she has people that will stand with her, not just our great attorneys,
27: right,
5: but the members of the ACLJ that can double their impact today.
27: So you have to have multiple heroes here. And what you do is you've got, of course, I start with the donors who make our work possible, right? So how are you a hero? Well, that family is likely not going to be able to afford a major attorney to take on a school district. Okay, that's a big legal challenge that a lot of attorneys in the local community aren't going to want to touch. And if they do, they want to charge a lot of money or some kind of big retainer. And so you are a hero because this family can come to the ACLJ and know that it's not going to cost them a thing to stand up for their First Amendment rights. But that little girl is the next hero because she has to be the one that goes into the school on her own voluntarily. And after three times of being told no, she goes to her parents. Her parents are also heroes because they say, you know what, let's not back down. You got a lot of people say, let's not make waves, you know, in this age and time, especially if we're talking about being a Christian. No, they go to the ACLJ. So it takes all those heroes for our team to be able to do that work. So it takes you, the donor. It takes her doing that at school, exercising her constitutional rights, and her and brave enough also to be able to communicate that to her parents about what's happening at the school, and the parents know to contact the ACLJ, and because of you, starting right off the bat, they know it's not going to cost them money to fight, as Christy said in that interview, a major legal battle. And Will, that's why this is such an important time to support the work of the ACLJ. aclj.org/impact. Double your donation, Will. People have got to do it today. This is it.
5: That's right. We have a midnight deadline. Stand with that client, or stand with Pastor Saw. 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The work of the ACLJ isn't limited to just one case at a time. 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It's the last chance to do it. 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
10: News this hour from Town Hall. I'm Keith Peters in Washington. Treasury Secretary Scott Bessent is meeting with finance ministers of the G20 in Asheville, North Carolina today. Bessent was asked how long it might take the Iranian economy to collapse.
13: I think it could be within weeks or months, and the economy doesn't have to collapse. We just have to have the regime come to their senses.
10: Bessent says the Trump

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2: 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A Huntsville man in the custody of the Benton County Jail charged with two counts of first-degree murder or attempted murder and one count of first-degree endangering the welfare of a minor. 22-year-old Joshua Napolano is being held on a $350,000 bond. Springdale residents pushing for a ballot proposal regarding the use of license plate readers in the city. The group wants the voters to decide in November. University of Arkansas for Medical Sciences received $11.8 million in an effort to expand rural health care services. Governor Sarah Huckabee Sanders announced a plan to enhance rural health care in the next 5 years. Tammy Chase Insurance, your local insurance expert, taking the time to understand your needs with no confusion and no pressure. 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
3: 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Major League Baseball, the Cardinals off today. They'll start a three-game series in Los Angeles against the Dodgers Tuesday. Cardinals dropping 2 of 3 to Pittsburgh over the weekend, losing Sunday 5-4. Ivan Herrera had 2 RBIs. They've now lost 7 of 9. The Dallas Cowboys will face the New York Giants September 13th. It's the first Sunday night game of the season. Dallas acquired offensive lineman Broderick Jones from the Pittsburgh Steelers for a 3rd and a 6th round pick. They also cut running back Jaden Blue and wide receiver Marquez Valdez-Scantling, getting their roster down to the 53-player limit. College football, Arkansas opening up the season Saturday at home against North Alabama. Razorbacks will start K.J. Jackson at quarterback. They're under new head coach Ryan Silverfield after Saturday's game. 4 of their next 5 opponents are ranked in the top 25. 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I'm Tony Desiri with your Sports Flash on 101.1 The Answer.
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14: 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We're going to hop right to it today because in the studio with me today I have Paige McCammon today again because we want to get an update from Paige on

0: just to recap, on Friday we had Paige on to discuss her son Turner, who's 2 years old, and he is on the CES Medicaid waiver wait list for disability, and there seems to be a wait list of over 2,600 people on that wait list, and Paige has been reaching out to anybody that would literally listen, and she reached out to the governor many times over the last, 6 months?
1: Yes, ma'am.
0: And the recent post that you put on Facebook, she tagged her in it and asked her, come visit me, come see my son, come visit us, come see what this wait list is doing to us, without a response in 24 hours. So then I invited Paige to come on the show, and then within 20 minutes she called Paige's husband. Mm-hmm. So now we've got you caught up. Now we want to hear what she had to say, Paige.
1: Yes, first of all, thank you, Val, for having me back. I didn't get the exact answer that I wanted from Governor Sanders, but I will say that I'm thankful that she did give us a call. She was kind. She did, ask about things that she could do and problems that, me as a parent knew that sometimes administration does not, people sometimes making the laws and making the policies don't understand how they're actually working. And so I really did enjoy having that conversation with her and appreciate it. Sadly, I didn't know at the time that I could ask for a special session, and that really I didn't understand that her as a governor, that's one of her main big jobs that she has as a right as a governor or state, to call a special session.
0: Yeah, that's literally the only person that can call a special session.
1: Exactly. And I wish little old me would have known that then, because I am not the person to keep my mouth shut when I know something's not right. And yes, ma'am, especially when it comes to my kid. And
0: yeah, no kidding.
1: So as soon as I came off that call and found out that she is saying that she is looking for short-term and long-term solutions in the meantime, however, that those solutions really can come through the legislative session. And if I would have known she could call one then, I would have put my foot down there. But after I found out, thankfully Val let me know and a few other people, I reached back out to her on a special phone number that I now have and asked for that special session. And I will say she did not say no in the message back that she sent me, but she has not said yes. And so I just want to keep pushing. I want the whole state of Arkansas to keep pushing with me. It cannot just be me. It cannot just be 10, 20 to 100 other families saying it. We need the entire state of Arkansas to be telling Governor Sanders that you want a special session too.
0: Yeah, I mean, my whole thing is this is Arkansas's most vulnerable population. Mm-hmm. These are people that cannot help themselves. So regardless of what you think about welfare and the system and health, these are people that cannot help themselves.
1: Mm-hmm.
0: They can't go get a job.
1: No, voiceless.
0: So, in my opinion, and there are people on Medicaid right now, mm-hmm, that are healthy, that mm-hmm don't need Medicaid.
1: Mm-hmm.
0: Why do we have disabled people who need help mm-hmm on a waiting list and not people that are healthy?
1: I, as a school counselor, I've been asking that question since the very beginning, honestly.
0: You're a school counselor?
1: Yes, ma'am.
0: I'm sorry, and we never got your background either.
1: Yes, ma'am. I taught as a teacher for 5 years and then became a school counselor. I've been one, this is my third year.
0: And so school just started, and so you're overwhelmed.
1: Oh, absolutely. I mean, this was the second week of school that I was supposed to be back to work when my child was hospitalized. And that's been something that I've been pressing all summer, as I was really trying to get the CES waiver wait list cleared before summer, before I went back to school, because I knew that this problem was starting over, not just for me, but plenty of other families as well.
0: Walk me through exactly what a CES waiver is and walk them through, because mm-hmm you had to leave
1: mm-hmm
0: and we didn't get to finish our explaining exactly
1: yes
0: what this is to mm-hmm everybody who might not be aware.
1: Mm-hmm.
0: So walk us what that is.
1: Okay, so the CES waiver, plain and simple, is the Community and Employment Support Waiver. And as simple as I can get, is there is a gap between a child being sick enough, or an adult, somebody being sick enough to be in the hospital, right, need to be in the hospital 24/7, or being institutionalized, okay? those people that fall in the gap do not have to be in the hospital, but do not need to be institutionalized. They have to go somewhere, and where do you want them? In your home, right? With specialized equipment and care to keep them safely in your home. And that is what the CES waiver provides. And so without it, you are fighting denial after denial for special equipment. They say in certain passes, give DME supplies. However, the point is that I have to fight for it. With the waiver, I'm not having to fight for every single thing that I need. But one of the number one things is paid family caregiving. And majority of caregiving is already given by families.
0: We're not talking about just like a babysitter.
1: No. Right. We were talking, and I love that you said that too. A lot of people, that's what they like to push at is, oh, you're already being
0: you want
1: a parent.
0: To pay for your babysitter.
1: Exactly. No, actually, we're getting nursing hours, this really is. I mean, I'm not saying that I just want to sign up and sleep through my kids' care.
0: And how much does that cost?
1: Oh, what we'd be paid right now is $11 an hour. I can tell you that.
0: But do you have a qualified person?
1: Yes, we would have a qualified person, a nurse, and you can have that on the pass. But there's specifics on it. But the best thing for us is really, do you want a random person in your house that's making $11 an hour that you had to beg to take the job?
0: Right.
1: Watch your kid that cannot speak and tell you what's going on.
0: That has seizures.
1: Exactly. Exactly. And then on top of that, with nursing too, in our case, my son's when he would need a nurse is so unpredictable that it's hard to schedule somebody out. I mean, who wants to have a job every other month, you know, when he's well then? And on top of that, a nurse can't be with him in hospitalization. So that's something that I had asked before is, okay, well, can I go to work during the day? Do I want to do that? No, I want to be with my child, but I also have to make money and pay our bills. And so I asked, well, can a nurse be in the hospital with him, watch him for a few hours while I'm at work? No, cannot do that. Another
0: because you're on the waiver list.
1: Just in general. That's just in general.
0: Mm-hmm. Even if you're the waiver.
1: Yes, because they cannot double up on being on payments. So if you're in the hospital, they cannot pay a nurse as well, is apparently how it works out. So a parent would have to
0: double
1: be there no matter. Yeah, it's
0: right.
1: Double time, which makes sense. But at the end of the day, I am still not at my job, right? I'm still not. And there's still barriers every corner.
0: So what does Turner need right now that he's not receiving because he's on the waiting list and not on a waiver? So he's approved.
1: Yes.
0: He approved. He is qualified for this waiver.
1: 100%.
0: However,
1: he's actually
0: no funding.
1: The most qualified you could be. There is levels and tiers, and he is tier 3. That means total care, 24/7 care. And a lot of it comes down to medical grade equipment. We just got not a stroller fit for him, but thankfully an OT at Arkansas Children's Hospital saw a need, helped us out, and got him a medical-grade stroller. But we're still fighting one that's fit to Turner. A bath seat is one of the biggest ones that we need right now.
0: Because he has seizures in the bath.
1: Seizures every single night in the bathtub.
0: What does the water do? What is
1: the... His epilepsy, so he has two different forms of, well, a few different forms of epilepsy, but one of them is reflex epilepsy, and so that can happen with changes in water temperature or just splashing from water. Just people have asked before, why do you give him a bath in general? Well, he needs to be clean no matter what. And really, it's not even just the bath. It's the change in temperature. It's the water splashing. So no matter what, even if I just got a warm washcloth, you know, wet and put it on his body, he's still going to seize. So let's get him the cleanest we can. But the bath seat would be amazing because we're the number one fear of right now is traumatic brain injury.
0: Right.
1: And
0: does he wear...
1: Yes,
0: padding.
1: He has a safety padding helmet, but of course he's 2 years old, and that padding can only do
0: like
1: so
0: that
1: much.
0: Either, does he?
1: Yes, and of course, it doesn't cover his face,
0: right.
1: And that is the first place that he falls to hit is
0: always
1: the front of that little nose.
0: Little boys, that's even without all of that.
1: Exactly.
0: So, what are you and your husband do? What are you guys doing yourselves that a trained caregiver would otherwise be helping with, basically? Mm-hmm. I guess that's what we're saying.
1: So there's tons of things. My son was on a keto diet for a little bit, and that thankfully we're off of it right now, but that was one of the most stressful times of my
0: life.
1: Why did
0: they do that?
1: His epilepsy is not treatable by medication, and so a keto diet has actually been found to help with that.
0: Really?
1: He ate pretty much meat and butter for 4 months straight, and I had a lot of it basically giving him a lot of similar symptoms of like diabetes. We had to check his blood sugar like all the time. And now that he's off steroids, his last hospitalization, we're still checking that a lot. So he has blood sugar issues. We're constantly checking and having to manage with food, basically. Right. Medications that are very much, he misses a meal later, he is going to have a strong seizure. Like, medications are extremely important when you come to the epilepsy for timing and making sure that our 2-year-old swallows every bit of it. Right. On top of that, he has upwards, before this, I was saying 30 seizures a day, but last hospitalization showed more. We're managing seizures, reporting back to the hospital, tracking the timing, what's the difference of them to see, does he need to go back? He does not chew very well, so we feed him everything. He has level 3 autism, so he is nonverbal. I'm trying to pull everything. Parkinsonism also with that, so he has tremors. I could poor keep.
0: Baby. He is, and he's so cute.
1: Thank you.
0: He is so adorable.
1: He is precious.
0: He is. He really is.
1: Thank you.
0: And there's so many people out there right now that are in Turner's situation, even adults, I can't imagine, you know, they said before, a lot of people were commenting on my Facebook post that it used to be 10 years to get on a wait list and such. So now it's only like three. You say only 3 years. Mm-hmm. That's a long time.
1: Oh, even, yeah.
0: Even Sarah Huckabee Sanders saying, I can't do anything until I get reelected. That's it's January.
1: Hard. It's hard.
0: This is September tomorrow. Mm-hmm. Mm-hmm. That's a lot of months in between now and then that anything could happen.
1: Oh, yes.
0: And I don't understand this whole wait list situation, but we're going to talk about more when we come back about why we moved from the past, and is it beneficial, or does Arkansas need to go back to the way we were doing it before?
1: I believe we need to go back the way we were doing it before.
0: We're going to go to right a quick break, and then we will talk about all of those details when we come right back.
2: 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Can we rock? 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
4: 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This is 101.1 The Answer, where Little Rock comes to talk. 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CNN's Scott Jennings, Mike Gallagher, and Larry Elder, bringing you sharp insight, lively debate, and the perspective you've been looking for. 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

0: Welcome back to the Doc Washburn Show. I'm Val Emmons filling in for Doc today. And in the studio with me, I have Paige McCammon. And we are talking about, these CES waivers that Arkansas has through PASS providers, PASSE. And we want to, we've given the background as much as we can on the radio in a short amount of time of what Paige has been going through and how she came to my attention, but now I want to talk about why did the state move in this direction? I know you've done the research on all of this, and I know it was in 2017, it was under ASA that they structured this PASS program, PASSE, mm-hmm. instead of putting these individuals on Medicare and on Medicaid, they invented this program that basically is another insurance entity, and there's only four of them in the state. One of them is in Power, and that is who your provider is. And when I asked you about them, I was like, you're aware that they had fraud claims, and they had to dismantle and sell their business and all these things. But how do you feel about Empower at this point?
1: To be honest, I've been trying to get Turner switched from his PASS for the last, pretty much since I got him about 2 months ago.
0: And so I didn't understand that part when you said that in your video, that you have to switch. It's just like insurance. You have to wait.
1: Wait until October when open.
0: To switch.
1: Yes.
0: Just like insurance.
1: Yes. Even though we're having, issues with it, of course.
0: So it's basically called a risk-based provider organization, Empower. Mm-hmm. And it receives capitated Medicaid payments to manage physicians' health, behavior, health, and disability services for high-need beneficiaries. Mm-hmm. So 14,631 people are enrolled in Empower in the state. We only have like 46,000 people enrolled in this PASS program to begin with. So Empower is one of the largest of the fours, which is crazy to me because they literally had to sell a portion of their, or they had to sell one of their entities, because you can only have, you have to have a certain amount of entities in this group. It's just basically like a HMO.
1: Yeah.
0: In this group, so they have to be based in Arkansas, and the others can be based out of state. So a couple of these are based in Ohio. Like I know CareSource is Ohio, and their CEO makes $12 million, not just from Arkansas, but that's a lot of money for a nonprofit to be making, as I work in the nonprofit area as well. And nonprofit doesn't pay that good. So nonprofit doesn't always mean there's no profit for someone.
1: Yep.
0: So what I want to know is why, when they started this in 2017, it was to not to have to pay so much money for these people with disabilities, right?
1: Yes. Yes.
0: And we were paying, $1 billion at the time, right? Mm-hmm. And so now it's up to $1.7 billion mm-hmm. because we're paying for administrative costs.
1: Exactly.
0: We're not paying for health care. Mm-hmm. We're paying for administrative costs.
1: Yep.
0: And they'll say, well, they pay a tax back to the state to go back into that, but they wouldn't be paying that tax if we weren't paying too much for administrative costs.
1: Exactly.
0: We would be saving us a lot more money if we did away with this whole system altogether.
1: Put it back in direct service for our people.
0: Which is the same thing I always say we should do about healthcare in general and get rid of the middleman,
1: yep.
0: insurance, because insurance is a scam to me.
1: Mm-hmm.
0: It's a scam. Mm-hmm. I mean, you're literally paying for all these people to get denied services.
1: Mm-hmm.
0: So what kind of services have you seen that have been denied by these PASS providers?
1: Oh. Just like what I've been seeing, comments after comment after comment on my things. Do you have a pass? Do you have a pass? And yes, we do. And I'm still getting,
0: even on the wait list, you get so they're getting paid.
1: Yes.
0: Even while you're on the wait list.
1: Yes, they're getting paid right now.
0: And they control your health care for your son.
1: Exactly.
0: Even on the wait list.
1: Yes, ma'am.
0: They tell you what you can and cannot do.
1: Absolutely. They do everything. I've got people that literally have gone on the pass and then gotten off of it because pass doesn't follow all of the same rules, actually, that regular Medicaid does. Some have better outcomes in regular Medicaid than they do PASS, specifically prescriptions. That's a huge one that I'm seeing across the board. across the board. Number one thing I want to know, I want everybody to know that with PASS, is that this is not new that I'm talking about, the fact that there's problems with it. And I believe it was 2017, I believe, it's called Act 775, and that required reporting and measurement of services, delivery, outcomes, efficiencies, and quality of all PASS systems to our legislator in Arkansas. I don't know what really happened after that, because they required it to happen, but then where is the data?
0: They haven't been transparent about where every dollar of $100 goes.
1: Exactly.
0: And that's what they were supposed to do. I read that as well.
1: Exactly.
0: And so why haven't they been transparent about where the dollars go? And you can.
1: This is supposed to be a savings plan. What are we saving on?
0: Because we're not.
1: We're not, exactly. Because it's not going in direct services. Because I can tell you, if it was, I wouldn't be sitting here.
0: It's going in CEOs' pockets.
1: Exactly.
0: And at the cost of the most vulnerable people. If you want to get mad about something today, this is something to get mad about.
1: Yes.
0: We have people in dire need of assistance who cannot help themselves.
1: Mm-hmm.
0: They're not just milking the system. These people cannot take care of themselves, okay? And their parents and their providers and their caregivers, they're struggling right now to just give them the basic necessities that they need to survive. And we've got CEOs stuffing their pockets when we could be using that money to provide actual health care.
1: Exactly.
0: I find that's a huge problem.
1: Mm-hmm.
0: And I don't know if you want to stick around or a little bit, Paige, or you have some other things that you want to talk about.
1: I've got to be gone by 5. That's the only thing.
0: Well, we'll come back, and if you decide to stay after the break, you can stay. But we're gonna take a quick break here in a minute. We'll talk more about this, and I just hope that everyone understands this a little bit better, because when I first saw your post, I really didn't understand it, and I was like, okay, what's this about? And then when you get digging into it over the last couple of months, and then you finally dig in and you're like, this isn't saving us anything at all. Like, this is literally costing us more money, because we're paying, it literally was structured what we pay for.
1: Yes, exactly.
0: And I find that a lot of the bills

0: continue construction on President Trump's $400 million White House ballroom project while his administration appeals a judge's order halting the work. The justices intervened Monday after lower courts found work must stop because the project doesn't have congressional approval. A North Carolina district attorney says a 17-year-old girl who recorded a live stream of a shooting that killed three people at a San Diego mosque and disseminated the attacker's white supremacist writings has been charged with murder by aiding and abetting. The charges were announced Monday at a news conference. On Wall Street, the Dow down by 374 points, the NASDAQ dropped 31, the S&P 500 lower by 25. More details at srnnews.com.
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0: Welcome back to the Doc Washburn Show. I'm Val Emmons, filling in for Doc today. And today in the studio with me, I have Chris Phillips and Chris Laurie, who's running for Jefferson County Sheriff.
1: Yes, ma'am.
0: Thank you guys for joining me today.
2: Thanks, Val.
1: Thank you.
0: So, Chris, wow.
1: Which
0: Jefferson
1: one?
0: County. Oh, yeah, which one? I got the twins here. No. So, you guys kind of look alike, too.
2: It's been said, right?
1: We never noticed that until I started running, and now everybody down there thinks he's me and I'm him.
0: Well, so. That's good. You can go to campaign events. You just put on some stilts because they're a little bit short.
3: Right. There's been people that have said, that have asked me, aren't you Chris Lowry? And I say, no, I'm not. And they say, yeah, you are. Yeah, come on. And I'm like, no, really. I get what you're saying, but no.
0: So, we want to talk about Jefferson County. Wow. So, what made you want to run for sheriff of Jefferson County?
1: You know, it boils down to, Val, that nobody else was. You know, I was born and raised there. Left in 1992, joined the military, traveled the world, lived in 7 different states, 3 different countries.
0: Wow.
1: No place ever felt like home, so I want to go back home. And I moved back there in 2010. I like to say purposely, consciously, intentionally. You know,
0: that's still a long time, 2010.
1: It is. And now that... You know, that is my home again, reestablished in 2010. I work as a law enforcement agency down there, and I just see a lot of things that don't sit right with me. And when I started looking and seeing where I could help Jefferson County, you know, God put me on this earth to be a law enforcement man, and the sheriff is that position. So,
0: yeah, there's been a lot of things in the news lately about Jefferson County. Specifically, I mean, there was a lot of things.
3: There was the jail.
0: The jailer
3: most
0: buying
3: notably.
0: Marijuana at a dispensary.
3: Right.
0: With their uniform on.
1: Right.
0: Which I don't think that one has had any kind of outcome yet.
3: They're still not that I know
0: investigating.
3: Of.
0: Investigating.
1: Well, you know, that's one. Now that you mentioned that, not just to cut you off, that's one of the things that I notice. It seems like with the current sheriff's administration, is they say pending further investigation, but we don't get a lot of follow up.
0: Because I asked for like a bunch of the information, and I'm like, "We're still investigating." You know, and then there's just all kinds of issues. What are the main concerns that you have?
1: So the main concern I have is the jail, right? So
0: there's been a lot of deaths in the jail.
1: There has. There's been around 14 under
0: that's,
1: the current.
0: That's crazy.
1: 2 homicides happened last November. Then the second part of that is, I like to call it.
0: Dub Brazil, right?
1: Dub Brazil Detention Center. WC Dub Brazil Detention Center. You know, I have 4 priorities that I list out, and I don't list them 1, 2, 3. It's 1A, 1B. I'm going to try to attack them all simultaneously.
0: Right.
1: So it's the jail, a safe, efficient jail, and the operation
0: just
1: of it.
0: Just because you do something that's a crime, it doesn't mean you're a lower individual that you should be treated. You should still be treated with dignity and respect, I believe.
1: Absolutely. You go to jail for punishment, not to be punished.
0: To rehabilitate.
1: Right. So, you know, that's the biggest issue right there from what we can see. And then combined with just lack of sheriff's deputies' presence throughout the entirety of Jefferson County. So I know because I have friends that work there, they're not allowed to work in city limits. And then when I go out of into the unincorporated areas, which is areas that sheriffs typically are responsible for law enforcement functions,
0: right.
1: They're like, we don't see them. We don't get people out here to take reports.
0: So what
1: you
0: are
1: know,
0: they doing?
1: That's a good question.
0: What are they doing?
3: There's no good answer
0: for
3: that.
0: Paid?
1: Well, and Jefferson County is like the 8th largest landmass county in the state of Arkansas.
0: Right.
1: And as far as enforcement functions go, they're only operating with 2 people at a time. So that means it's tough to cover those areas.
0: What do you mean?
1: Two deputies at a time are on the street, 2 day shift, 2 night shift, typically.
0: For Jefferson County? For Pine Bluff?
1: Well, now Pine Bluff has their own police department.
0: Well, I understand that,
1: right.
0: But still it's part of the county.
1: Right. And then again, they don't work inside the city limits of Pine Bluff, Whitehall, or Redfield, the three municipalities that have their own law enforcement entities.
0: Like, so. That's unusual because Pulaski County does.
3: And wherever they want.
1: Right.
0: So, and we got more than 2.
3: Absolutely.
0: And, I mean, people must not realize that area is a lot of the problems we're having with gang stuff and all that stuff as well. They're coming, a lot of it's coming down here and going, I mean, those people are there.
3: Right. We trade crime back and forth in Pulaski County with Jefferson.
0: Right.
3: No question about it.
0: So, you're telling me there's only, We just told them that there's two people on duty for
1: the for Jefferson County Sheriff's Office. There is, and that's what I
0: talk. Sorry about that. Whoever's in charge this weekend.
1: And that's what I talk about as one of my priorities is having a collaboration with all the agencies, us assisting them and them assisting us, to be able to combat the total crime problem that is in Jefferson County. Right. It's not a Pine Bluff problem. It is a Jefferson County problem.
0: Right.
1: You know, population has declined over the past 30 years tremendously, and that has directly contributed to crime. Economic development has been at a standstill for the most part. And that,
3: if not a decline.
1: And that has to do with criminal activity. And as a law enforcement officer, we can combat that because I believe that combined with our education system suffers,
0: right. It
1: all ties together.
0: So there's another contributing political and then financial warfare between the sheriff and the county judge. Is that still going on? Like, because didn't Woods sue him over denied departmental expenditures or something like that?
1: Yes, there had been. There had been several lawsuits filed between county judge and the sheriff and the county judge. That has, I don't want to say it's resolved. The county judge resigned.
0: Until after the elections. Mm-hmm.
1: Yeah, the county judge that was involved with that was Gerald Robinson, and he resigned because he didn't win the primary, the Democrat primary, so he was not going to be the county judge going forward. In the general election, there's two candidates, a Democrat and a Republican, and there's an interim that was appointed as the county judge right now by the
0: Crown Court. So just because he didn't win, he didn't finish out his term?
1: Well, I think there was you'd have to ask him directly, but I think at the point that there was such
0: conflict
3: going on. Situation there. Right. It was probably for the best that someone.
1: I think he
0: needed one more sheriff's deputy.
3: Maybe, right.
1: Right. So currently there is an interim county judge down there. He's been sworn in about a month now, I believe it was. Then – you know, they say they're making headway. He will not be the county judge after January 1st. He is a justice of the peace elect. I think he's one of the districts he will be the justice of the peace for. He's a prior chief of police for Pine Bluff Police Department and heavily involved in the community. So hopefully they're making some good headway with that. Mm-hmm. But a little too late sometimes with some of the things we got going on. So
0: some of the things that I have been looking at, it's a little bit questionable on how Lafayette Woods hires his people and then promotes them to higher positions within the department. And I'm not sure if you're familiar with some of those folks, but some of those people have gone in front of the Quest Board, who Sarah Huckabee Sanders appointed Lafayette Woods to the Quest Board, which oversees standards for all of the sheriff's departments across the state, right?
1: Correct.
0: So some of the people that have gone to the Quest Board before they were even cleared, he hired them and his staff, and then they've moved up also. And then some of them have some rather shady allegations against them. I'm not putting their names out there or anything right yet because I'm still working on that, but are you aware of any of those?
1: Yes, there's a couple of them that I am aware of. There's been previous sheriff's office employees come to me to talk about issues they had while they were employed there and brought up specific names, and it caused me to kind of go down that rabbit hole to see who are these people. And mm-hmm. I saw where people had worked at other agencies, and those sheriffs, those elected officials had requested for those people to be decertified.
0: It takes a lot to ask for one of your employees to be decertified, does it not?
1: In my experience, it has been, yes. I've been doing this a long time.
0: That was my thinking when I come across these things.
3: Usually the people in front of the class board are in front of them for a reason.
0: Right.
3: Like, because they need their certification.
0: And the person on the class board who is gonna hire them or did hire them should probably recuse themselves from voting on that, right?
1: Yeah, I would think
0: they
1: would.
0: Well, there's an instance where he didn't.
3: Just
0: so you know, there's an instance where he did not.
3: I don't know if there's a rule or a standard on that.
0: It's kind of like morally, ethically, that
3: it
0: you
3: sounds,
0: recuse
3: it
0: yourself
3: sounds
0: if
3: right.
0: you hired somebody
3: right.
0: and now you're going to clear them from their...
3: Right.
0: From
3: it
0: their,
3: sounds
0: I
3: right.
0: I mean, to me.
3: It sounds just, right.
1: I can speak that if I was in those positions, I absolutely would. If I had any... If they worked for me, or I was planning on hiring them should they clear whatever allegations was against them. Because, you know, that is part of the process for an officer, that it was submitted to have them decertified, and if the evidence wasn't there.
0: Right.
1: You know, to my understanding, there's really three types of certifications you have for a full-time police officer. There's certified, there's decertified, and they have what they call red flag, where you can say, hey, this officer is not done enough to be decertified, but there might be potential problems here, and that lets a future employer know.
0: But a sheriff who says, I'm going to go ahead and hire them red flags. There's only one reason in my brain that spins all the time like it does. There's only one reason that you would hire red flags, and that's if you're a red flag. And I'm sorry, I'm just going to say
1: no, it. No, I agree.
0: Can I get sued for saying he's a red flag?
3: I mean,
0: red flag.
1: Right? I would say that it has been my experience in my time in law enforcement. If someone has open investigations or open, you know, pending legal issues, gaining agencies will say, we can't do anything with you until that is cleared up. That is typically what happens. It's not saying they won't hire you after it's cleared up,
0: right?
1: But, you know, friends and people that I've known for years that have went from one agency to the next, they've been held up for that. So for someone to do that, that's highly unusual to me.
0: Well, I can see hiring one person because maybe they got a bad rap, you know, and then they, whatever.
3: Things happen in law enforcement.
0: There's a lot more than just one person that has been hired there. But, and he has the final say. Lafayette Woods has the final say because he has to approve it on who's hired. So I just don't understand why somebody would want to put a bunch of red flags on their sheriff's department. Well,
1: and I will clarify, just to co-sign with what you just said, he is the final say because there is a person that
0: I looked it up.
1: Well, he knows that because there was a situation a couple years ago where someone was terminated from the Jefferson County Sheriff's Office. The individual fought that termination tooth and nail through every avenue he could. Took it to the quorum court that ultimately ruled that the termination was unjust, and still he didn't get his job back because the sheriff, the elected official, is the hiring and firing say all be all for their agency.
0: Exactly.
1: So
0: I mean, I have a problem with that. I wouldn't go hiring a bunch of riffraff to work under me, especially if I'm the sheriff.
3: Yeah.
0: Unless I'm doing riffraff stuff.
3: Yeah.
0: And I'm not accusing anybody of anything. I'm just saying, if I were the sheriff, I would not be hiring riffraff people to do riffraff stuff unless I was doing riffraff stuff.
1: Well, I think there's an
0: alternative. That I needed them to hide and cover up for me.
1: Well, I get that point, but I think there's also an alternative way to look at it, and it's what I've been campaigning on. It's leadership. Maybe he don't know that he's hiring. Right, you know, I'll go big picture, right?
0: Deputies are going in buying marijuana in uniform. I don't think that the leadership is all that great.
1: Right.
0: I mean, these are just my points.
1: If you're not a involved leader, things can happen underneath your command and you not know it. And that's what I'm saying. That is a failure within itself. He either knows and allows things to happen,
0: or didn't say nothing in the first place,
1: and was so oblivious that he didn't know what was going on. So either way, it's a failure in leadership.
0: Well,
1: you should make sure
0: they know.
1: Correct.
0: And it shouldn't get to that where they send you a video of it. You should make sure that your staff knows this is not acceptable. We know that we have that in the state now. It is not acceptable for you to walk in there with your uniform on.
3: Yeah, absolutely.
1: We'll make it clear now, under the Lowry administration, be known that if you are a sworn person, you cannot go into a liquor store or a marijuana dispensary and make a purchase.
0: There you go. See, that's common sense to me.
1: But
0: sometimes people don't have common sense.
3: Which is why we have policies. Right. Policies are for people without common sense.
0: Yeah, I guess people like me make up the policies.
3: Right.
0: But we're going to take a quick break, and we'll be right back with Chris and Chris.
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15: Foundations of Freedom. 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
16: Ronald Reagan understood that liberty could never be taken for granted. In 1967, he warned Americans, freedom is a fragile thing and it's never more than one generation away from extinction. President Reagan knew the freedoms secured by one generation were not guaranteed to survive to the next. Today, as socialistic ideas that place greater power in the hands of government gain renewed support, Reagan's warning carries even greater weight. Freedom is more than inheritance. It's a responsibility, one we all share. Every generation must fight for the principles that made self-government possible. Freedom only survives when each generation chooses to defend it. So, do we have the courage to defend and protect what is being challenged, the very principles that made America the greatest experiment in history?
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0: here back on the Doc Washburn Show. I'm filling in. It's hard for me to say wash. I want to say work. I want to say Washburn. I want to say Washburn. Just because I say
1: that's,
0: Warsh.
1: That's country, Val.
0: But we are live in the Lucas Total Wealth Studios broadcasting to you. 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David Lucas is a friend of mine also, so I trust him with my listeners and Doc's listeners. So I've got Chris and Chris in the studio with me, Chris Lowry, who's running for Jefferson County Sheriff.
2: And yes,
0: ma'am. Face now. Sorry. Mm-hmm. And then Chris Phillips, who has a BPI, Business and Politics Podcast, and also is on with Dave on Mondays. And so we're talking about Jefferson County and the election because you're running for Jefferson County Sheriff. And I just want to make clear that I know that campaigns, there's a lot of personal attacks and stuff going on. So what I'm saying, I don't know Lafayette Woods, and I don't know you. This is the first time I met you. I'm not making no personal attacks. I'm making big picture my opinion based on what I've read.
1: Right.
0: Because I got scolded to not be so mean.
1: Who scolded you?
0: You did.
1: No.
0: But this is the things that I write about. These are things that I've already written about. Like, I'm not being mean. I just have a problem with red flags. And I have a problem with that in a law enforcement agency. We have enough of that.
1: Yeah, absolutely.
2: Well, somebody said it the other day really well to Chris and I. We were doing something, and it's not personal when you attack a person's record. When you talk about the record, what they've done, what's happened underneath their administration.
0: I agree.
2: And I found out
0: I didn't say he was fat or anything.
1: Right.
2: I've never ran for an office before ever. This is the first time. And, you know, I was naive, right? People love to personally attack me, and personal attacks are, you know, making up falsehoods or, you know, talk about someone's family or whatever. It has nothing to do with their record.
0: Memes.
2: Yes.
0: I ran for office before.
2: And
0: I didn't like it.
2: And that was shocking to me, but, you know, I've come to the realization that's just part of it. And I have zero problem about talking about Sheriff Woods' record, you know, the issues. If he, let's face it like this, for all the listeners out there, if I thought he was doing a good job, I wouldn't have been running for his office, right? So I feel like Jefferson County deserves better. Right. The better product is Chris Lowry, the independent candidate, the only person that can bring change into Jefferson County. So if we talk about things that have happened underneath another elected official's watch, and in this case, the sheriff, you can say it's personal all you want to, but it's facts, and facts don't lie.
0: Right. And you know, I also have a problem with the governor pointing this guy to the CLES board whenever we've got all these other red flags going on. Like, hey, was that really the best guy for the job, or did you owe somebody a favor?
1: Yeah, I don't know. I don't know how long he's been there and what the timelines are.
0: 22, I think.
1: You know better than me.
0: Long,
2: well,
0: I can't. Don't quote me. But yeah. It's one of them 22.
2: Again, don't quote me, but I do know it during our one and only debate forum we had. He touted that he was appointed to the CLES board by two Republican governors.
0: Yeah, I think she extended it.
2: Yes.
0: It was Asa, and then she extended it.
2: Right. So,
0: but, I mean, did you look at what was happening down in the place that he runs?
2: Right.
0: I mean, 14, well, of course, that's how many, 14 and how long?
2: 7.5 years, and those are the ones that we know
0: of.
2: So
0: that was happening.
2: And I will go on record of saying this, that that's ones that we know of. I know of a very specific incident where a person 2 months ago or so suffered a medical incident. They allegedly suffered a stroke inside the jail. And then the wife of this individual had to pull the plug on him 7 days after he left the jail from suffering a stroke. That is not counted in those numbers that we talk about.
0: Because he had a stroke.
2: He had a stroke.
1: And he didn't die in the jail. He died at the hospital because they released him having a medical emergency. And
2: he was not under care, custody, control when he died, so they don't count that. And we know of several of those just in the time that I've been running for office.
0: Do they not have air conditioning there? Or was it just a high blood pressure thing? They didn't give him medication?
2: Well, I was told that
1: he suffered a stroke in the shower. Yeah. Is that right?
2: Suffered a stroke in the shower. The wife told me that when he got arrested, she tried to give him his blood pressure medicine with the arresting officers, and they refused to take it.
0: Oh, my gosh.
2: So.
0: Wow.
2: And then that also goes in conjunction with allegations of poor medical care in there. Now, the jail standard for medical care is very low, right? Mm. So they probably are meeting that. Arkansas has a very low standard. It's minimal medical care while incarcerated. And I'm not suggesting that they should have luxury hospital care, but they should have 24-hour access.
1: Hey, let's just talk about what the Constitution provides. I mean, at the very, I mean, because that's what's most important, right? I mean, the Constitution provides that you won't treat people cruel and unusual.
0: Right. No cruel and unusual punishment.
1: I mean,
0: not giving them their medication.
2: Eighth Amendment.
1: Yeah.
0: It's kind of a problem.
1: Yeah. Well, so.
0: Well, thanks for coming and.
2: Oh, absolutely! Thanks for having
0: talking
2: me.
0: With us. But what you've got like a minute? What do you want to tell?
2: So I would like to tell all the listeners of Jefferson County is that I am the only person running for the position of sheriff that can directly affect change within Jefferson County. You know what you have with the current sheriff. He has been in office for 7.5 years. He's worked for that sheriff's office for 20 years. The change is not going to happen by putting him back in office. We have crime rates, regardless of what stats you see out there. I work on these streets. They are on the rise. Violent crime is on the rise in Jefferson County. The jail is not being run the way it's supposed to be. In a poverty-driven community, you either commit crimes or you know someone who's committed crimes. So we have to lower that while take care of them in the jail. I believe in accountability. I'm the guy that can deliver that change to Jefferson County.
0: Well, thank you guys. And are you going to stick around?
1: Yeah,
0: talk some politics?
1: Yeah, sure. Let's
0: do
1: it.
0: You can stick around?
1: Sure. Yeah.
0: We're going to talk about hot topics and things that are
1: going on. Yeah, let's do it.
0: Well, all right, we'll go to the break, and we'll be right back in the 5 o'clock hour. Walk on your shore, step on
3: the storm. This is Jerry Boyer for townhall.com. UPS will not ship human embryos, but it will ship the drug designed to destroy those innocent human lives. A shareholder proposal asks UPS to examine the legal, regulatory, and reputational risk of distributing abortion drugs, particularly mifepristone. The company's answer is that a carrier cannot know what is in every package. UPS ships firearms under dedicated accounts, contractual agreements, shipper verification, adult signature, and direct delivery rules. It plainly knows how to identify a product category and apply scrutiny when it decides to. The Comstock Act has been federal law since 1873 and bars common carriers from transporting drugs intended to produce abortion. More than 20 states now restrict these drugs, including Georgia, where UPS is headquartered. Firearms are constitutionally protected. The shipment of abortion drugs is already addressed by federal statute. What a strange moral code. UPS needs to get out of the abortion business.
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0: News this hour from Town Hall. I'm Keith Peters in Washington. At least two people have died in flash flooding over the Grand Canyon. Daniel Evans says he was hiking the Grand Canyon and had to be evacuated by helicopter after the flash flooding.
1: The sky just opened up. Rain, hail, just battering the campsite. I was inside my tent, and I could see about 5 to 6 inches of water flowing around my tent. The whole campsite just flooded. There was just nowhere for the water to go. And so that went on for maybe 30 minutes. As soon as it sort of cleared up, the rangers came back by and said, hey, guys, you know, this is bad. People with a lot of experience there from Phantom Ranch and some construction workers and whatnot, everyone was saying it was the worst they had seen.
0: More rain is in the forecast as monsoon season has begun in the desert. Russia's consecutive jet-powered drone attacks on Ukraine have disrupted the daily life of Ukrainians.
2: Russian forces have attacked Kyiv and nearby cities for a fifth straight day, hitting warehouse facilities as Ukraine recovers from jet-powered drone attacks. Ukrainian President Volodymyr Zelensky says Russia's tactic is to wear down Ukraine and its people. The intensified aerial assaults have disrupted daily life with air raid alerts and empty supermarket shelves as food distribution hubs were destroyed. Earlier this year, two major attacks killed almost 50 civilians, and a recent strike killed at least 38 people. Ukraine is working to counter the drones, while Russian forces continue targeting Ukraine's power grid. I'm Rika Ann Garcia.
0: Rescuers are racing to free hundreds of workers believed to be trapped in tunnels at hydropower plants that were buried in mud by catastrophic flooding on the Nepal-China border. On Wall Street, the Dow down by 374 points, the S&P lower by 25. More at townhall.com.
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1: With your news flash, John Loretta, 101.1 The Answer. University of Arkansas for Medical Sciences received $11.8 million as part of a new initiative to enhance health care access in rural Arkansas over the next 5 years. It's part of a $1 billion plan set forth by Governor Sarah Huckabee Sanders. Little Rock's popular dog park and restaurant, Bark Bar and Grill, closing permanently. The owners announced a decision on Saturday. A Huntsville man in custody at the Benton County Jail charged with 2 counts of first-degree murder or attempted murder and 1 count of first-degree endangering the welfare of a child. The man being held on the $350,000 bond. 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
2: With your sports flash, I'm Tony Desiri, 101.1 The Answer. College football, Arkansas will face North Alabama Saturday in Fayetteville. This will open up the season under new head coach Ryan Silverfield. KJ Jackson getting the start at quarterback. And after Saturday's game, 4 of their next 5 opponents are in the AP Top 25 preseason poll. Arkansas State, they'll open up the season on the road Saturday facing Memphis. Central Arkansas will play their second game Saturday, home in Conway against West Florida. The Bears opened with a road win against UT Martin in Week 0. The St. Louis Cardinals are off today on Tuesday. They'll begin a 3-game series in L.A. against the Dodgers. Cardinals dropped 2 of 3 to Pittsburgh over the weekend, losing to the Pirates Sunday 5-4. Yvonne Carrera had 2 RBIs. And in NASCAR, Ryan Preece won at Daytona Saturday night, capturing the Coke Zero Sugar 400. 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
2: 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That way you can thrive in retirement, and I trust David Lucas completely. He's been around doing this for a long, long time, and he knows his stuff. You know, David Lucas, he used to bring me a monster drink.
3: Yeah.
2: We were on the other station with Dave, and we would do the do the power panel like Paul and you do.
3: You're right.
2: He would bring me a monster drink.
3: Yeah.
2: To get me hopped up.
4: Get
2: so
4: it would
2: be a good show.
3: You didn't need that. You don't need that, man.
5: I just met her. I don't know that she needs that.
2: They would be like, what did you do?
3: Right.
2: You don't need laugh. We had some good times. But so I want to talk about, we're going to switch gears. These guys have decided to stay with me. We're going to talk about some things that are happening, because I wanted to talk about what's going on with the Arkansas State Police. And I'm not going to bash them today.
3: You might a little bit.
2: Look, the only thing I'm going to bash them about is I think you need to get the narcissist police officers out of all the police forces. That is a problem. That is the problem that I'm seeing. Every time I watch one of these videos, like the guys over in Blytheville that's now surfaced with the police officer screaming at him to get out and crawl out the window after he just busted that window. I'm sorry, but I'm not crawling through a window and cutting my stomach up when he didn't have a shirt on. I'm not going to cut my stomach up and then you're telling me to get my hands up. Okay, got my hands up, but then you're telling me to open the door too. And then you grab a hold of my hair, and while I'm opening the door, you're telling me to crawl. I mean, that was insane.
3: Yeah, it was a wild one. No question.
2: What is going on with the Arkansas State Police, y'all?
3: They got a lot of stuff going, a lot of drama happening right now.
2: It ain't just run over ducks.
3: Yeah, you're right. You got bad on them on the ducks. Right. I don't even want to bring that up.
2: I did.
3: Yeah.
2: That was just horrible, man. You're gonna shut it down for 20 minutes, right? And you could have got a box or a net.
3: I feel a lot more strongly about people than I do about ducks, and I don't want to see animals hurt. Don't get me wrong.
2: Wayne was stuck in traffic this morning to a standstill. Nobody else got killed. Okay.
3: Right.
2: Okay. That is not a good enough excuse.
3: Yeah.
2: I had a problem with that. I really did. It's just horrifying. But then there's this other. You were telling me about another issue with the state police.
5: Yeah, I just saw one on social media today that appears to be similar to the one you're speaking of that was in Blytheville, I think.
2: It was Blytheville?
5: No, the one I was talking about was
2: Blytheville. Yes.
5: But
2: yes.
5: It's a similar type of deal. It appears to be a pit maneuver pursuit that ended and then aggressively pulling someone out the window by their hair. So.
2: Well, I also saw another one today with a pit maneuver. Ended up two elderly people were injured. Like, what's going on? How is this is just getting crazy.
3: You know, Val, I I'm going to err on the side of caution with this, and by no means am I going to justify any police wrongdoing, but those are case-by-case scenarios.
2: No, I agree.
3: And there are so many of them that I can look at and I can say, well, I can't imagine a case where that would be okay. You know,
2: in that sense,
3: yeah.
2: How much are you costing the state?
3: Yeah.
2: In lawsuits because of these instances, disabled people that need to be on CES waivers. That's a problem for
3: yeah.
2: me. You're being a little out of control on these people that you don't need to act like that. Those guys that they pulled him, they yanked him out of that window. The driver was speeding. If you watched the whole video,
3: I don't know all the context.
2: I watched it.
3: Yeah.
2: So they were going 80 on the call. He's like going 80.
3: But did they all rob a bank together or anything? Okay, I don't know.
2: They were just speeding.
3: And
2: that's the thing. And then they got up to like 130, ran, and then stopped him, right? So the driver hops in the back seat. While he's getting tased, this other thing's happened to a passenger. The passenger's just passenger.
3: Yeah.
5: Well,
3: yeah.
5: To what Chris was just saying, I don't know that. I want the complete context.
2: It's out there. I watched it.
3: Yeah,
5: the only charge they had was speeding at that point?
2: Speeding and evading at that point.
5: Okay.
3: Yeah.
5: Okay.
3: Yeah. Nothing about it looks nice to me. Let me just say that. Like, to make it clear. I'm not saying anything about that looks to be okay. With that said, before I passed final judgment, I would want to know all the details, right? Just to be fair.
2: I seen it.
3: Yeah.
2: So,
3: yeah.
2: And I heard them. They're doing 80. I'm going to pull them over. They fled. I don't know why they would flee, but the driver tried to get out. My point is, okay, that's the driver.
3: Yeah.
2: That's not the passenger.
3: Yeah.
2: Passenger's like, hands up. I got my hands up. You just busted the window. Yeah. I don't want to claw through that.
3: Yeah.
2: You want me to hands up or do you want me to open the door?
3: You know, there's a section of police training that addresses that very thing, like making sure that, because it is common that there's, you know, let's say this is a really bad guy. He really had a gun and he really did something wrong.
2: Well, they said after they got him all out and everything, they're like, I thought they were going to start shooting. What gave you that impression? Because they were running?
3: Yeah, I don't know. Well, and there you go. That's another thing. Like, what is your threat perception?
2: I think they said that at the end of the after all this happened, because they know that when this comes down, the judge will ask what was their perception of the threat.
5: I think there has to be. Chris just said a threat perception, but you know, years ago, Chris will remember too that you know, just because they fled in a vehicle wasn't a felony, right? And then a few years ago, maybe 2 years ago, maybe three, the legislator changed it that if you go above the posted speed limit by 1 mile an hour, is considered felony, right?
3: While you're fleeing from the police.
5: While you're fleeing from the police.
2: Well, that makes sense.
5: So, although that is great, it gave us an opportunity to charge people more severely for fleeing from the law enforcement.
2: Which they should. I'm not agreeing.
3: Yeah.
2: That they
5: but that's where you have to dial in with the threat perception, right? You know, we do what we call felony takedowns, right? And just because someone's speeding and it is a felony, does it require the felony takedown? I don't think so.
2: Does it require, yanking this guy's hair out of his head?
5: I agree.
2: Yeah, the door was open, and he was like, I swear, I thought his arm was going to come out.
3: And so that's what I'm talking about threat perception, where you immediately reference, like, well, he felt threatened. And people are tired of hearing police officers say that when there was nothing to feel threatened about, right? So whether or not your threat perception was appropriate to what a reasonable person would have been threatened by,
2: right.
3: A reasonable person with your experience.
2: If I shoot somebody and they're running, I go to jail.
3: Yeah, well, police officers
2: shoot somebody while running.
3: Well, it happens. I mean, no question. I mean, look around. We see them being prosecuted.
2: What is their threat level?
5: There's another part there. I don't know the exact number of
2: officers. Just to stop them?
5: I don't know the exact number of officers that were involved in that particular video, the one in Blavel you're talking about. But there was at least more than one, right? And we have something.
2: There was a bunch.
5: Okay, so we have something that's called duty to intervene.
3: Mm-hmm.
5: And so that's where it was a failure, too, because it is, I don't want to say easy, but I can understand where a person gets caught up in the hype of what's going on. This officer was just chasing someone at 80, 130 miles an hour, whatever those figures look like, and he lost focus. Other officers have to say, hey, Chris, stop. I got this. One person giving commands, because it becomes a very crazy scene out there, right?
3: Right.
5: So there was a couple failures there. You know, another officer should have stepped in and said, hey, step back. Right. I got this.
2: Are they afraid? Or like, well, you guys are, you were a police officer and you're a
5: right.
2: So when that kind of situation happens, are you just like, I don't want him to think that I don't got his back.
3: No.
2: Or do you say, hey, bud?
3: Friend, if you're looking out for somebody, be that your fellow officer or your citizens or whomever you're looking out for, the right thing to do is the right thing every time, right? And you're helping both the citizen and the police officer if you interfere with things going wrong, right?
5: I've never felt like I was stepping on somebody's toes. No. And me and Chris was on a call, and I thought that it was going one way or the other. Even like, you don't like talking to Chris. Let me take care of this for a minute,
2: right? If she seems a little bit crazy.
5: And vice versa. vice versa. If I was doing something that seemed like it was escalating more than what it needed to be, if Chris stepped in and said, hey, step back, I got this, I'm going to listen. Now, afterwards, if I disagree, we'll talk about it and say, and this is why I felt that way. But, you know, that's part of the problem there, too, is that maybe other officers don't feel the need to step in. There was a situation a couple years ago now where somewhere in the United States, a supervisor was getting real aggressive. You might remember this when I mentioned it. A female officer stepped in and grabbed the supervisor and pulled him off of somebody.
3: I do remember watching that video.
5: And kudos to her, right? But we have to be willing to do that, and we train on that every year. It's a requirement through CLEST.
2: What would somebody not do that for, though?
3: What do you mean?
2: Like, why would somebody not intervene? Because they don't always... Because, for instance, with the Clayton Cantrell situation that just came up because he got a raise in Jefferson County, one of the Lafayette Woods hires.
3: Yeah.
2: Kicking a guy on the side of the road. A passenger who, again, was just passengering when they pulled the guy out of the car.
3: So I would look at that video and I would say, I don't know who could have intervened.
2: Like, how do you run up and start kicking a passenger, though?
3: Yeah, but who would have known that was going to happen to be able to stop it before it did?
2: As a police officer, would you walk up and kick somebody?
3: Well, no, of course not. No.
2: Okay, that's the problem that I have.
3: Yeah, yeah, absolutely. I'm just saying, I don't know.
2: It's not that the guy was, okay, yeah, the guy was whatever, but he was just riding.
3: Yeah.
2: He wasn't the one speeding. I watched that video, too.
3: Yeah.
2: The passengers, again, passengering. I'm going to use that term. I know it's not a right word, so I'll let
3: but we know what you mean.
2: Whatever,
3: right.
2: You know what I mean. He was doing what he was, he wasn't the one with his foot on the gas.
3: Yeah.
2: He wasn't the one making the judgment call to run. So when you come up to a car and you start kicking the passenger on the ground, I have a problem with that.
3: Yeah.
2: And then you go and you start working for Jefferson County, and then you get promotion after promotion. Now you're working with the FBI.
3: Yeah.
2: That's a problem I have.
3: I can't imagine a scenario where that would be okay. I don't know what happened before that one. Did those guys all rob a bank before they, I don't know. But on the surface, nothing about it seems
2: right. Well, that was my question. Did he know them?
3: Yeah.
2: Or know they're bad guys? Or, how do you just walk up and start kicking people?
3: Yeah, nothing.
2: Even if you did know them and they did something wrong. You don't walk up and start kicking somebody.
5: Well, I do know that in that particular situation, I was not there, but the one you just talked about, other officers felt that was excessive.
2: Oh, okay. I thought you were going to say not a problem. I was
5: that was routed up through his chain of command at the time.
2: But why didn't anybody do anything at the time?
5: It was routed up to his chain of command at the time.
3: I saw the video as well. That's my point is, first of all, nobody knew he was going to do that until he did it. So stopping him beforehand would have been impossible.
2: But in the video, you'll see nobody saying, "Hey, bro, don't do that."
3: Well, but I don't know that there was anybody there to do it. Like it was over as fast as it started, right?
2: Yeah.
3: I mean, and that's my point is, and if this guy's got his hands full, there was one guy in the frame, I remember, and it seemed like he was doing something. I don't know what it was, but he was attentive to it. I don't see a place there where someone could have intervened with that, is what I'm getting at. Does that make sense?
2: He was done before.
3: Exactly. He was done before you could have, Yeah.
5: Yeah, if I reach out and, slap somebody, right? And Chris doesn't know I'm going to do it. He can't stop me from doing it. It's how you deal with it afterwards.
3: Yeah, I'm not quick enough just to block that.
5: And based off of that video that you spoke about that I've seen, that it appeared to me that the other officer in the frame was handcuffing the passenger, which is standard protocol on a fleeing.
2: Right.
5: Let's sort it out. What's going on?
3: Right.
5: The kick happened. And then, like I said, that got routed up. Now, I don't know what happened with that, but it got routed up to that department's chain of command at the time.
2: Right.
5: So.
2: All right. Well, we're going to take a quick break and we'll come back and we'll talk about some more of the things that are in the news. We'll move away from the police officers. Give them a break. We'll be right back.
1: What's up, Doc? Can we rock? What's up, Doc? Can we rock? What's up, Doc? Can we rock?
0: Get your tickets now for the uprising.
4: God has taken much from you. Yeah, you live. Is that not a sign?
6: 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It's a cruel one.
0: Based on the true story behind the legend of Robin Hood.
7: The king is the law. 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
1: Washburn.
0: Doc's gonna be like, do you not even know how to say my name? So we're just talking about random stuff that's happening today in the world. And did you guys see where there's this waste? I posted it on my Facebook page. Hang on, let me see. There is, like, this Colorado, up in Colorado, the sewage, 4.25 million gallons of raw sewage spilled into the Arkansas River up in Pueblo.
1: Oh, wow.
0: Colorado.
1: No, I didn't know that.
2: Wow.
0: And the wastewater pipeline failure. So I want to let everybody know, just to kind of keep an eye on that. Like, I don't begin, like, I would never swim in the Arkansas River to begin with.
1: Yeah.
0: I don't know.
1: But definitely don't drink out of it.
0: But, yeah, or don't let your dog drink out of it.
1: Yeah.
0: Because I know when in Perdido, which is totally different, Pensacola, but last year or the year before that, they had a waste seepage,
1: mm-hmm.
0: and people were getting flesh-eating bacteria from it. Mm. So if you swam in the bay.
1: I have a stop
0: they don't,
1: at
0: they
1: toilet.
0: Don't really correlate it to that, but, when that stuff sits and festers.
2: Let me say I'm glad I'm no longer on the dive team for the Placer County Sheriff's Office.
0: Oh, right. Right. Yes. And if you are, make sure that you're aware of this. Yeah. Make sure you're sealed up. But, yeah, so it doesn't mean, like, millions of gallons of sewage are, like, about to arrive here but it travels hundreds of miles through Kansas, Oklahoma first, and dilution reservoirs, and then, of course, sunlight and natural die-off, of course, will reduce the contamination, but it's still worth watching.
1: Yeah.
0: Because, I mean,
1: it's still feces in our river.
0: State. Yeah.
1: Yeah.
0: And, you know, and how far elevated that bacteria level, we don't know. And also, how hot is it going to get, you know, and it just, it's a lot of stuff. But
1: yeah.
0: The water moves through major reservoirs, and whether downstream they detect abnormal contamination, hopefully they'll alert us, because it does go through reservoirs before it gets here.
1: I didn't know they had decontamination reservoirs. That's
0: is that what you said? Test it. Well, it'll travel through reservoirs.
1: Yeah, yeah, okay.
0: And I'm sure they'll test the water now because of this. You know, they'll
1: I hope so.
0: Yeah. I hope so too. I hope so too.
2: So I'm not the right thing.
1: I'm not as sure as you, but I hope so.
0: They want to kill us all in Arkansas.
1: Yeah.
0: Anyway, so that's one crazy thing that I wanted to let people know about. But then there's also there's just a couple of things. Have you guys heard about this cake pop story?
1: No.
0: Not K-pop.
1: Cake pop.
0: Like chocolate cake.
1: Like Starbucks, my wife gets them for the kids.
0: Yes.
2: Yeah, like the cupcake on a popsicle or whatever.
1: Right.
0: So apparently there's this porch bakery.
1: Do
0: you know what that is?
1: No.
0: So she bakes stuff, and she puts it in a cooler outside her house, and there's like a Cash App thing on it, and people just come up and they pay.
2: Home business.
1: Serve yourself. Yes, serve yourself kind of thing.
0: And an Amazon driver came up, and she had a sign on that said, treat yourself to something good, or something like that, something from heaven, and because it's Haven, Homemade Haven,
1: It's
0: called, and it said treat yourself.
1: Okay.
0: What does treat yourself mean, Chris?
1: You're welcome to have one.
0: No.
1: Oh
0: my God, is this a man thing?
1: Treat
0: when
1: yourself.
0: When you hand your wife $20,
2: treat yourself.
0: And you say treat yourself.
1: Enjoy. It means enjoy.
0: It means buy yourself something.
2: Yes.
0: It don't mean it's free.
1: Well. Did I just make his defense?
0: No, I think because I feel like
2: I
0: might have.
2: No, Val, if you said that to me, if my wife said go treat yourself, I'd be like, all right, I'll go out to the casino and spend $20.
0: Yeah, you're not going to go take something for free, right?
2: Right, right, right. Yeah,
0: because they all had prices on them. But
1: if it had a price on it,
0: he takes one, thinking it's free, and then they post a picture of him online and say, hey, this guy took one of our treats offline, right?
1: Come on.
0: And the wife sees it. She goes and pays for it.
1: Yeah.
0: The whole country world is blowing up about this now.
2: Hating on the man.
0: Hating on the people that called him out for it. Threatening their lives over a $4 cake pop.
1: Oh, wow. Yeah.
0: To me, it's crazy. Because they're like, he has kids, he's trying to feed. Okay, but he didn't comprehend what the word treat yourself meant. That is not their fault. They just called him out for...
1: No, but I don't think anybody should necessarily be treated...
0: Well, she was just like, hey, can y'all pay... Whoever this is, if y'all know anybody, share it, pay for it, you know?
1: Yeah.
0: It wasn't free.
1: Yeah, I understand.
0: It's a business.
1: Yeah. Like, but, I don't know that I would have blasted him publicly.
0: Demanding an apology from the business owners.
1: Yeah, that's...
0: Okay, how about the guy who... Like, he was like, don't go harassing them. But he's not coming out and saying, I'm a dummy. I didn't know what... treat yourself meant. He's like, it was just a misunderstanding. No, it was just a miscomprehension, basically.
1: I mean, he wasn't stealing, right?
0: I mean, that's what they thought, though.
1: It's about intention. That's what I'm getting at.
0: At the first, when they put it out.
1: Yeah.
0: That's what they thought.
1: Yeah, I understand.
0: And so they put it out, and they're like, all right, the wife has paid for it. It's all under the... No, it's not over with, because the whole community come down on the bakery.
1: That's my whole point. I don't think anybody deserves to be bashed over that. That's what the guy said. It is a misunderstanding. Yeah. You know, well,
2: I've noticed that as a small business owner myself, though, that people in this world just love to do that. Bash on the small businesses, right? You can go to a big box retailer or, you know, big box hamburger place. They can serve you and treat you like junk. And you go back next week and buy the same thing you always bought. But you let a small business make singular mistake.
0: And they're going to destroy the business.
2: Yes.
1: Yeah. They'll go out of their way to
0: completely, and they are.
1: Yeah.
0: They're destroying this little business. Like, they're making a killing off some cake pops or something.
2: Well,
0: they put a meme up with them, like, hoarding money and stuff. And I'm like, it's a $4 cake pop.
3: With SRN News, I'm Keith Peters in Washington. The National Hurricane Center posted a tropical storm warning on Monday for the Gulf of Mexico coast near the Texas-Louisiana state line. Forecasters expect a tropical depression will strengthen into a named storm by Monday night as it swirls toward Texas and makes landfall sometime Tuesday. The Supreme Court is allowing the White House to continue construction on President Trump's $400 million White House ballroom project while his administration appeals a judge's order halting the work. The justices intervened Monday after lower courts found work must stop because the project doesn't have congressional approval. On Wall Street, the Dow down by 374 points today. The NASDAQ Composite Index dropped by 31 points, with the S&P 500 lower by 25. 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

0: solid, right?
1: Wow.
0: Right?
1: Welcome back to the Doc Washburn Show. I'm Val Lemons, hosting for Doc today. And that was a homeless guy playing the piano at the Holiday Inn over the weekend.
0: Right.
1: That Chris posted to his Facebook page. And we wanted to talk about that a little bit. Chris, you want to tell us a little bit more?
0: Yeah. So I was at an event at the Holiday Inn down at 6th and I-30. And I noticed this homeless guy walk into the lobby. And he just kind of looked around, and then he sat down at the piano
1: and
0: bench.
1: He was dirty, too, in that picture.
0: He absolutely was.
1: He was dirty.
0: He absolutely was. No question about it. He sat down at the piano, and he just burnt it up. I mean, he went at it. This guy was like 6'5", too. That's what you can't see in the video. He's like 6'5", 300 pounds, and his fingers. I don't know how he touched one key at a time because his hands were so big.
1: Wow.
0: Like, and he
1: practice.
0: Went. Yeah, man, he went off on that piano. And I think, I mean, everybody in the place was blown away. And yeah, I started recording it because it was awesome.
1: And so then you got comments.
0: Yeah.
1: We're talking about how the online culture is just getting ridiculous.
0: Really is.
1: I mean, I'm guilty of being just like, all right, come on, y'all. Come on. You
0: right.
1: know, and then being a little bit aggressive. But sometimes you just can't please people.
0: Yeah. So I posted it to Facebook like, wow, what an amazing talent. And who would have seen this coming? You know, and I don't mean anything by that other than. You just don't hear people play like that very often. And
1: with dirt
0: guys,
1: all over their clothes,
0: yeah, guy like, walks in off the street.
1: Yeah.
0: And
1: yeah, no, anybody would have been like, wow.
0: I think so,
2: well,
0: right?
2: You just don't see 6'5" people in Little Rock, Arkansas walk off the street, come in and play that.
0: Right, right.
2: Yeah. I'm 53 years old, and I've wanted to learn to play an instrument my entire life. And,
0: right.
2: Know.
1: I believe it.
0: And I was blown away, and so I posted it, and immediately I started getting... You know, and let me back up and say this. I went over to the guy, and I had a conversation with him. And I said, where'd you learn to play like that? And I met him. I got his name, and we visited. Had a good conversation, I felt like. I would also say he's a man of few words, okay?
1: but he speaks with his music.
0: In no way did I feel like that was a reflection of anything that went wrong with our interaction. I feel like that's who he is,
1: right?
0: So from there, I posted it to Facebook without all the context of my conversation with him because that was between us.
1: Right.
0: And I just wanted
1: to share
0: what an amazing piano player the guy was and how cool it was. And immediately people started getting on me for not doing more for him, for not giving him a job, for not hiring him to play at my parties.
1: Crazy.
0: And all, you know, like, I don't have a job for a piano player.
1: Right.
0: I don't.
1: I saw some of the posts, and they were just like, I was just like, are you kidding me?
0: Right.
1: Like, what was the one post where the girl was like, call it something different? What did she say to call it?
0: I don't remember exactly.
1: Oh, my gosh, she was like, unsheltered individual.
0: Yes.
1: I'm like,
0: yes.
1: Are you joking?
0: She
1: was that satire?
0: There, I felt like I was attacked for everything I did wrong, and I don't think I did anything wrong. I think I was sharing a guy's talent
1: right. That
0: I was pretty blown away by. And I felt like a lot of
1: you
0: people...
1: You were envious of his talent, and
0: yeah.
1: you wanted to show your appreciation for it.
0: I admired it, at least.
1: And then someone,
0: right?
1: I believe someone said that just because he's homeless doesn't mean he's stupid.
0: Yeah.
1: And you never said that.
0: No,
1: you never said that.
0: Nothing
2: well,
0: remotely
2: I think that
0: like
2: goes
0: that.
2: To what our society is anymore, that they can't appreciate something good without... They would rather focus on the negativity, right?
1: Always.
2: So. That's why Jerry Springer was so popular, right? They just want to continually bash you for anything that you try to do that's positive. They want to focus on anything that can be construed as negative, and that makes the clicks and the content go up.
1: Completely
2: right?
1: agree with that. Completely.
0: Yeah.
1: And I just think that it's getting out of control, though, sometimes. Like
0: it was. I didn't understand
1: it. But then they worry about stuff like this, but then they don't worry about the Muslims buying Kohl's.
0: Oh,
1: the Kohl's building,
0: yes.
1: you know,
0: thought,
1: and making
0: was,
1: a, and they laugh and encompassing and making a camp out of
0: yeah,
1: it, you
0: yeah.
1: know, like with all
0: yeah.
1: the mosques in the area. Now, you know,
0: what if, people choose to worry about is
1: cake pops and
0: yeah, yeah, you're right.
1: I mean,
0: right.
1: it's just, it, to me, that just
0: well, and furthermore, I would just say,
1: you're, people just bored.
0: You're criticizing what I did or didn't do, but you don't even really know what I did or didn't
1: yeah.
0: do. I didn't. What do you think I would go on there and say? And I asked him, would he take $5? And I asked him, did he need some water?
1: You know what? Some people don't need to tell those things.
0: Yeah, right. But I mean, I'm not doing that. And I didn't ask what diagnosis he had or anything. You know what I mean? Like, why would I?
1: So nosy.
0: Because that's not how people work. That's a improper social interaction.
1: Very improper. You know, and I find, you know, it's funny because people will say, why don't you go do something for the homeless people? And I'm like, you don't know what I do.
0: What makes you think I don't? Right.
1: A lot of people that do things, and I had a mentor that she would donate money. And she said, she would say, no, I want it to be anonymous. And I was like, why do you want it to be anonymous? Because some people don't need to, I don't need to tell the world that I've done that.
0: Yeah, furthermore, I'll tell you
1: what
0: happens.
1: That's when you do things from your heart.
0: Yeah.
1: Not because you want everyone to know about it.
0: Yeah, also, if everyone knows about it, they'll all ask you for something.
1: Yeah, they'll all ask
0: just
1: you.
0: Just FYI.
2: Amen.
1: That's true.
2: I got somebody that right now that every 2 weeks they ask me to pay their electric bill or this, that, and the other. And it's,
0: you know, there was one of the people on there said, help him out. I'm sure you can afford it. And I'm going to tell you this.
1: How do they know about you?
0: Well, it doesn't matter. I don't care. The people who have money who can help people, well, they can only help so many.
1: Right.
0: At some point, you can't afford it. Right? Like, assuming that I was helping one person or 10 people.
1: At some point,
0: I have too many, and I can't help any more.
1: Well, that's like when you go to Walmart at Christmas time. Those Salvation Army people. Did you hear what? Oh, I'm getting old. Did you hear that
0: pop right
1: there?
0: No, I didn't hear it. But
1: I'm pointing.
0: But I'm very familiar.
1: Luigi, I use my hands to point.
0: I did.
1: But no, like, you know, you go, and if you go to Walmart twice a day, they're still hitting you up. And you're like, how many times do you need me to put money in that little tin can out there?
0: Right.
1: Like, that's crazy. Like, and then you feel like, well, they didn't know that I was here. I was just here.
0: Sure.
1: I was here yesterday, and now I feel like a butthole for not putting money in that thing.
0: I don't.
1: I feel bad, but I don't let them make me feel bad anymore.
2: Well, I think society just loves to make other people feel bad
0: because
2: they're hating their lives as much or something. It's insane to me. You know, I've ran into that earlier in the segment. We talked about me running for office, but mm-hmm. people have asked me, well, where have you always been at? Well, I'm not the limelight guy, you know. I'm a local business owner that has contributed to this community for over 7 years, but I don't go say, hey, paper, put me on the front page and show me what I did, right? So why couldn't somebody just appreciated that video like I did? You and I didn't talk about this. Mm-hmm. I was like, wow, that is so cool, right?
0: Right. I don't understand.
1: I mean, how many people walk in there and play the piano at the Holiday Inn anyway?
0: Right. I doubt very many. Yeah. I'm sure it happens. I'm sure some. Yeah. I'm sure some people sat down there and play, and I'm sure they have some events where people play.
1: Or maybe that guy comes in there and plays all the time.
0: I mean, so I actually asked the clerk, does he do that all the time? And he said, that's the second time I've seen him.
1: Hmm.
0: So, no. I mean, he said he came in here a while ago. You know, I don't know what that meant, whether that was a few hours or a few months.
1: Hmm.
0: But no, I did not get... And I asked him, and he said, where'd you learn to play like that? You know, he said, just wherever I can, which was pretty evident with the way he did that, right?
1: Right. Yeah. Some people, that's where they learn.
0: Yeah.
1: Some people are just self-taught. You know,
0: yeah.
1: Need to go to school. My kids are self-taught. Me, I can barely, I mean, I was second chair flute, but
0: right.
1: I probably couldn't play it now because I haven't played it in 30 years.
0: My wife plays a lot of instruments. I play none.
1: That's my kid. My kid can play everything.
0: Right.
1: Literally everything. And I'm just like, how you do that?
2: I'm tone deaf. I can't play anything.
0: So, yeah.
1: Right. I can't sing. I'm tone deaf like that. I can sing in the shower and that's about it. In the car when nobody's listening.
0: Right.
1: But other than that, no. All right, y'all. Well, we're going to go ahead and take our break now, and we'll come back and we can talk about some Madami.
0: Oh, okay.
1: We're talking about some New York politics.
0: I don't know a bunch.
1: Let's give Sarah and the ASP a little break.
0: Okay.
1: We'll be right back. But I'm not wrong, but I'm just a fool. Not wrong, but I'm just a midnight guy.
3: Foundations of Freedom, a look at America's founding principles and the leaders who shaped our nation.
4: Ronald Reagan understood that liberty could never be taken for granted. In 1967, he warned Americans, freedom is a fragile thing, and it's never more than one generation away from extinction. President Reagan knew the freedoms secured by one generation were not guaranteed to survive to the next. Today, as socialistic ideas that place greater power in the hands of government gain renewed support, Reagan's warning carries even greater weight. Freedom is more than inheritance. It's a responsibility, one we all share. Every generation must fight for the principles that made self-government possible. Freedom only survives when each generation chooses to defend it. So, do we have the courage to defend and protect what is being challenged, the very principles that made America the greatest experiment in history?
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0: 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If you're listening, Doc, hope you're having a good time wherever you're at.
1: That's why I said, I hope if he's listening, I hope we're making him proud.
0: Oh, yeah.
1: Yeah.
0: Well, so next I want to talk about Mayor Mondumi. And I just want to say something real quick to everybody listening out there. Because this is what I've always said over the years about the Constitution. If y'all just read this thing right here, you just read it. It's the Constitution. Then we won't have to tell you what your rights are, right? But the same thing applies to history. If you just read a history book, we won't have to tell you what's about to happen.
1: Quit making the same mistakes twice,
0: that's
1: right?
0: That's literally the purpose of history.
1: Right.
0: It's a guide to not do the things that people in other countries have done.
1: Right.
0: Before, or what we've done before. And Mayor Mondumi now, he's facing a union revolt.
1: Uh-oh.
0: Because he changed his stance on $10,000 school worker bonuses.
1: Oh, he's not going to give them a $10,000 bonus that he promised? Why not?
0: Exactly. Because New York City Mayor Mondumi...
1: Because he doesn't have the money?
0: He's a liar. I mean, literally, yeah. It's the same thing that they've done throughout history to take over Iran. People were mad at the Shah. So they just all combined together and revolted. And then what happened? The Muslims and Islam ate everybody. Swallowed them whole.
1: You're That's more familiar history. With it, yeah?
0: Iran was little America up until 1979. Yeah.
1: No, I actually did see that somewhere. Yes. Like how it was...
0: they wore short skirts,
1: yes.
0: Everything, right?
1: I actually did see that.
0: This is what happened. So, the teachers' union that backed his run for City Hall,
1: mm-hmm.
0: they just last year, after changing his stance on a law that would give paraprofessionals a financial boost... But according to a report from Fox News yesterday, the United Federation of Teachers is fighting Mondumi's effort to block a city law that could provide education paraprofessionals with bonuses up to $10,000. They work alongside teachers in classrooms. So the aides, I guess you can
1: right,
0: call them here.
1: Right.
0: And they often provide additional support to students with disabilities and other special needs. Sounds like Sarah Huckabee Sanders. Anyway. The New York City Council unanimously... I said I was going to lay off of her.
1: You did. You mentioned that. I knew you couldn't.
0: The New York City Council unanimously approved the Respect Checked Act on July 16th, but Mondumi's administration filed a lawsuit on October 19th seeking to stop that measure.
1: Oh, wow.
0: Mondumi previously supported a version of the proposal, but he's now arguing that the law goes against New York's Taylor Law, which governs collective bargaining for public employees. Now, the UFT, which endorsed Mondumi after he secured the Democratic nomination in July 2025, is attempting to step in and intervene in the case. And they said, we knew this lawsuit was a possibility and we were prepared. He also insisted that the Respect Check Act was carefully drafted to comply with the state's Taylor Law and said the union would have never supported legislation that threatened its collective bargaining rights. Right? Why would they do that, right?
1: Right.
0: That's what Mondumi's saying. Why would they do that? Why would they support legislation that takes away their rights? That's what Mondumi's saying this bill does.
1: Right.
0: So he also issued a pointed warning to the mayor. His union helped get into office.
1: Right.
0: Let's be a lesson to y'all. This moment is an opportunity for Mayor Mondumi to create a new, fairer system and build the kind of city he said he wanted to lead. This administration must keep its promises, and we won't stop until it does. The city council also vowed to defend the law and pointed out that paraprofessionals who work with some of the city's highest need students can earn as little as $32,000 a year, and they found that unacceptable. Despite taking the issue to court, Mondumi said that he doesn't oppose increasing pay for paraprofessionals. Yeah. So which is it? He insisted last week, per the outlet, that discussions between his administration and the city council and the UFT have been productive, but you still don't support it. Let me tell you something. Did you also hear about what he, this was a couple weeks ago, you know, his wife is from Syria, and she wanted to go back to Syria. I wouldn't go to Syria right now, but she wanted New York police officers to go with her and protect her.
2: What?
0: Yes, exactly.
2: What?
0: Exactly. He filed he submitted for the police officers
1: oh, wow.
0: to go with her, who isn't an elected official.
1: Oh, wow.
0: And protect them in Syria. And then he got mad because they turned it down. He ain't a king.
2: Well, that's a private pay security thing. There's no way. If you feel like, one, if you got to have security, don't go.
1: Yeah, right.
0: Syria.
2: right.
0: Syria.
2: Right. Let's not go there. But if it does, then it ought to be private funded for private security. I mean, there's probably a lot better security than New York police officers for that.
1: I don't know.
2: In that part of the world.
1: Yeah.
2: Right?
1: Yeah.
0: But I'm just, yeah, because they don't know. Like, and I don't know if he wanted them to go, which that's what it said, but he might have also wanted them to pay for it too.
1: Right.
0: So that's like.
2: I'm sure there's some ex-Navy SEALs that would have gladly been hired on.
1: So there's 50,000 New York City police officers, right. and to believe that there's not a couple from Syria, I think would be, there's 50,000 of them, right?
0: Why should the people in New York pay for?
1: No, I don't. Yeah, I'm not saying. I'm just saying they might be the finest for the job. I hear that about them, right?
2: Well, they're the finest. Even if he was going to pay for it, why would? You know, the citizens possibly lose a couple of their police officers in Syria for a vacation or whatever was.
0: And so also there's a couple of things actually here. So now the Multicultural Business Coalition, which says it represents dozens of chambers and immigrant-owned businesses, has filed two lawsuits challenging Mondami's plan for 5 city-owned grocery stores.
1: Oh, wow.
0: The bodegas and the grocery store owners argue that they will be forced to compete against stores backed by taxpayers and government resources. Communism much?
1: Right.
0: business owners rallied in Harlem last week against the program.
1: Yeah.
0: Harlem, that's where they elected him.
1: Yeah.
0: So then there's another controversy. Critics estimate the municipal grocery experiment could require more than $200 million in its first several years. How's that saving people money?
1: Man, wow. $200 million?
0: $200
1: million. Yeah. Man, that's a big place. It's a lot of groceries.
0: Comptroller candidate and should be treated, as opposition estimate rather than audit city figures, but still, I mean, those same grocers, though, are alleging retaliation. This one could become much bigger if evidence develops. Some immigrant business owners who publicly oppose Mondami's grocery plan say they suddenly began receiving unusually heavy sanitation fines, including citations that they say involved garbage that wasn't theirs.
1: Coincidence?
0: Yeah. They are alleging retaliation.
1: Right.
0: And the city denies targeting them and says these are ordinary sanitation enforcement actions. At this point, retaliation is an allegation and not an established fact. But there's a lot of things going on. So you're targeting small immigrant businesses?
1: Man. Wow. I mean.
0: Giving them fines?
1: I mean.
0: Because they're pushed back against opposing, your grocery stores?
1: Right.
0: Yeah. And then he's got his housing agenda. Housing complaints have already reportedly jumped 25%.
1: Of course they have.
0: Year over year, exceeding 573 so far in 2026, while Mondami has expanded housing inspections and encouraged tenants to report problems. Landlord groups argue that the administration is effectively weaponizing enforcement against property owners.
1: I mean, he's almost got me talked into renting in New York at this point because he's back. I mean, he's saying he's going
0: to
1: make
0: like
1: them.
0: It's like he's trying to crumble it so all the people from other countries can come over here and buy it.
1: I mean.
0: Think about that.
1: Yeah, no,
0: I
1: get it.
0: You destroyed New York. You got the.
1: Yeah.
0: The port. You got, like, if you destroy New York where nobody wants to live there, because then there's that pied-à-terre tax that's been going around that is tax on expenses, second homes. So if you have a second home there, you're facing a tax that's, like, extraordinary if it's over, like, $1 million or something.
1: Yeah.
0: And so 12,000 New Yorkers.
1: Well, I just want to rent notified. Because he says that he's going to make all the landlords, like, give you your rent for free and give you the nicest house you could possibly have. So right. I'm ready to rent there.
0: And then New York Democratic Socialist of America co-chair Gustavo Gordillo has become a political headache. critics say he cultivated a working class image while public records have raised questions about parts of that biography. He's also faced scrutiny over an unpaid rent dispute while his family reportedly undertook an approximately $1.4 million renovation of the townhouse he lives. So when Dami was repeatedly asked whether he stood behind Gordillo, he declined to distance himself from him. And he's saying, yes, I support him. So he's given his opponents, like, a bunch of...
1: Nice.
0: Bunch of fire for the next time. Like, nice. This is crazy. Like, there's literally a not longer list. The larger socialism costs are too much.
1: Yeah.
0: The social... I mean, 200
1: of course
0: trillion...
1: It is.
0: $200 trillion.
1: Of course it is.
0: Estimate of Mondami's New York budget specifically...
1: But he went into office. I mean, his campaign promise was to give everything away for free. I mean, that was what he ran on, right?
0: What Mayor Frank Scott's going to be? What's his campaign promise going to be?
1: I don't know.
0: Let the Muslims come in?
1: No, he's... Sick.
0: He is at every Muslim meeting. He's at every luncheon. He's at every celebration. Everyone they've had over the last couple of years, dude. Letting them in at War Memorial.
1: I did see that.
0: He's the one that's pushing. And you know who else chimed in on that?
1: Are you going to say Sarah Huckabee?
0: No, Stowers.
1: Ah.
0: Mr. I don't live in the district that I represent for 2 years.
1: Right. Why? Why do people do that?
0: Yeah, and then he's going to chime up. I was like, pipe down, have your wine, bro.
1: Why do people run for office in an area they don't live in?
0: Because they get paid to do something shady. And that's what I'm going to end with. Red flags, red flags, red flags everywhere.
1: Right.
0: Thanks for tuning in and hanging out with us, y'all. And I'll be back with you tomorrow, and then Doc will be back Wednesday. So don't send him any nasty emails about me. He'll be back. Do you have to let it linger? Do you have to? Do you
3: 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Do you have to let it linger? 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
3: 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The Answer. Here at 101.1, The Answer. 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

0: news this hour from Town Hall. I'm Keith Peters in Washington. Deadly flash floods in the Grand Canyon have killed two people as the search for the missing continues.
1: Hiker Dan Evans was at Bright Angel Campground in the Grand Canyon Saturday when deadly flash floods from a monsoon hit.
2: And I could see about 5 to 6 inches of water flowing around my tent. The campsite just flooded.
1: He and others began the dangerous hike out. Some were able to pack up. Others fled with the clothes on their back.
2: I'm just keeping my eyes upstream, just praying that a wall of water isn't coming towards us.
1: Evan says as they were crossing a bridge, the Colorado River was raging beneath them. Rangers had to evacuate hikers by helicopter. Rescuers are still searching for several missing hikers while confirming two deaths. I'm Julie Walker.
0: George Santos earns a permanent ban from an online prediction market platform.
3: Kalshi has banned George Santos from its platform, concluding the disgraced former congressman likely engaged in insider trading. Spokesperson Elizabeth Diana says this is the company's first ever lifetime ban. They reported Santos to the Justice Department in June, saying he placed a series of bets, then contributed to speculation over whether he would attend President Trump's State of the Union address. Santos did not show up and pocketed over $17,000. He's already agreed to a settlement with the Commodities Futures Trading Commission over the trades and launched an influencer deal with rival platform Polymarket. Responding on social media, Santos called Kalshi an unserious company. I'm Jennifer King.
0: The Supreme Court is allowing the White House to continue construction on President Trump's $400 million White House ballroom project while his administration appeals a judge's order halting that work. On Wall Street, the Dow down by 374 points, the NASDAQ dropped 31, the S&P 500 lower by 25 points. More on these stories at townhall.com.
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0: Arkansas for Medical Sciences received $11.8 million as part of a new $1 billion statewide initiative to enhance health care in rural Arkansas over the next 5 years, a program headed by Governor Sarah Huckabee Sanders. A Huntsville man behind bars at the Benton County Jail charged with 2 counts of first-degree murder or attempted murder, 1 count of first-degree endangering the welfare of a child. 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
1: With your sports flash, I'm Tony Desiri, 101.1 The Answer. The Dallas Cowboys will face the New York Giants September 13th. It's the first Sunday night game of the season. Dallas acquired offensive lineman Broderick Jones from the Pittsburgh Steelers for a 3rd and a 6th round pick. They also cut running back Jaden Blue and wide receiver Marquez Valdez-Scantling, getting their roster down to the 53-player limit. College football, Arkansas opening up the season Saturday at home against North Alabama. Razorbacks will start K.J. Jackson at quarterback. They're under new head coach Ryan Silverfield after Saturday's game. 4 of their next 5 opponents are ranked in the top 25. Major League Baseball, the Cardinals off today. They'll start a 3-game series in Los Angeles against the Dodgers Tuesday. Cardinals dropping 2 of 3 to Pittsburgh over the weekend, losing Sunday 5-4. Yvonne Herrera had 2 RBIs. They've now lost 7 of 9. 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
4: For nearly 3,000 years, Homer's The Iliad has shaped the Western imagination. 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
5: It was a great time. Will and I had very important things we wanted to do, and we were in D.C. all last week.
6: Yeah, it was
5: hot.
6: Not as hot as Arkansas,
5: but it was hot.
6: And there is a lot of cracking in here.
5: Yeah.
6: But, all right. It's just my headphones. Anyway, yeah, it wasn't as hot as Arkansas, but it was humid up there.
5: Yeah, but we had a really good time. I think we made a lot of progress up there in D.C. towards getting rid of the machines. That's what our goal is, of course, across the United States. We're pushing for that. We were able to have some very important meetings with some very influential people in D.C. to try to make that happen. We were told early on what would be happening with the Supreme Court decision today, what they thought, and turned out to be right.
6: Yeah, it was expected.
5: So, Will, why don't you explain to the audience what the Supreme Court decision today, what it means to the voters going forward?
6: Well, what it's looking like is that a Supreme Court ruled that a judge can't just blanket cancel Trump's executive order that says mail-out ballots must have barcodes that track who they were sent to and who received them, and the return ballot has a barcode on it also. So they're not going to be able to deny that, like this.
5: Yeah, not the actual ballot. It's the envelope.
6: The envelope.
5: The envelope has a barcode, so they can track that, not the ballot that's inside the envelope.
6: Yeah, and so that's trying to cut down on ballots getting mailed to people who are not eligible to vote. And that's the other part of the ruling, is the

0: dates. If the post office wants to deliver these ballots, they're requesting the states give them their voter rolls.
1: Right.
0: And they said they're not going to deliver to ineligible voters. So that's part
1: of it. And that's a big thing, because what else are they going to do? Are they going to use UPS or FedEx for every person? I don't think so.
0: No.
1: It would be cost prohibitive. They can't do that.
0: No, because they're not going to do it for free.
1: That's exactly right. So it's going to be a real interesting thing what's going to happen. But the court just ruled in President Trump's favor. And that's a big win, again, for election integrity across the United States, particularly in those swing states. And I think that this is a big game changer. No question. We still have to get rid of the machines. Don't get me wrong. But I think this is a major step forward.
0: Yeah, we've always said election security has all kinds of different angles. Some states have a good hand-marked paper ballot, but they don't have a hand-count audit. Some states have, you know, no mail-out ballots, but they use touchscreens for everyone. So you have to get all of the pieces in line to have a secure election.
1: Right. And we came up with what I consider the best plan ever that anybody's ever put together. But it really was. It really is a good plan. We're trying to get that push forward, get the right people to see it in D.C. We've got some time left, not much, to be able to make this thing happen. What most people don't realize is that, like Will just said, there's about 2,000 counties, give or take one or two, around 2,000 counties that already use hand-marked paper ballots. They already fill in the oval or something very similar, and they run these ballots through a tabulator, right? And so what we're saying is, okay, instead of just running through the tabulator, no problem, as long as you have a hand count afterwards, a 100% hand count. And if you run it through, that's what we would like to have. Now, there's about 1,000 counties, or roughly, one-third are doing what? Those have ballot marking devices like we have here in Arkansas. These touchscreen computers is exactly what they are. And what we're saying is that those have got to go. Those have got to go. And you can only, if you use them, very limited basis, could be used for the people with disabilities. But they should not be used for everybody. If someone's capable of filling out a daggum ballot, they can fill out a hand-marked ballot. They do it in all the other states, so why can't we do it here in Arkansas? So that's something that we're pushing. I think it will hugely benefit, again, the rightful winners. I think it's going to benefit them, because now we know the chance of malfeasance, the chance of cheating is much, much slimmer when you get rid of the electronic voting machines, and that's what we're trying to do.
0: But that has nothing to do with today's ruling.
1: Well, I know, but today's ruling was good, though. I mean, that's part of it. That's part of the problem.
0: Yeah, you need to be voting in person if you can, and you need to be voting by marking your own ballots.
1: And we want to go to – I would love to go to a one or no more than three-day voting period. I mean, that's what I would like to see at some point. But we're a little ways from that, and since we're only – a little over 2 months away from the election, I don't see that happening. I don't see some big changes happening in the election. But these things can be done. These things don't cost a lot of money. In fact, they'll save money if they follow the plan that we put out. So,
0: all right. Well, the great Doc Washburn, who covered for us last week, sent us this tweet from Mr. Shipley. He goes by Shipwrecked Crew, and talking about the ruling from the Supreme Court today.
1: Okay.
0: And he says, this is Shipley, says, yes, breaking news. It's huge. SCOTUS grants stay of injunction in Massachusetts. So all it was is telling them that you don't have to abide by the injunction set by, was it Judge Talwani?
1: Yeah.
0: Like, so those injunctions are done. They were issued by Judge Talwani. There were three dissenting statements by three liberals, but he says this is important because it will dramatically impact how states can use the mail for voting. Final rule will be published on Wednesday. Expect multiple lawsuits on Thursday and Friday challenging the final rule, but there's a very good argument the property venue for such challenges is the Postal Regulatory Commission and not district courts. Basis of SCOTUS ruling may be a lack of standing by the plaintiffs since no final rule had been passed when they sued. but there is a final rule now, so filing complaints now might be viewed differently. So that's what it is. So the once everything is fully laid out, then they'll most likely be sued again. That's you're right. Going to have a liberal judge doing something, and then but they're ready aren't or like ready to go right back to the Supreme Court.
1: And I read that the post office is already ready for this, and they've mm-hmm. already said they're prepared to go if in fact this is the rule, the law of the land, that they're going to have to do this, and they're ready to do that. And so I think it's really, really interesting that the Postal Service is way ahead of this. And yeah. they said, well, you know, we're going to be ready one way or the other, but we're yeah. going to be ready to be able to implement this. It will be a big, big deal, particularly in these states that have all these mail-out ballots.
0: And so the U.S., this is Reuters, this is the U.S. Postal Service published a final rule late last Friday to tighten requirements for mail-in voting ahead of November congressional elections, despite a court order blocking the changes from taking effect. And now, again, that court order has been pushed aside by the Supreme Court.
1: Which means they can implement all the changes that they wanted to do.
0: In the USPS, it was issuing a 95-page rule so it could take immediate effect if a court lifts its injunction and be in place for the upcoming election. Under the rule, the USPS would not deliver ballots in states that do not comply with the new standards. The final rule requires states to provide lists of voters who received mailed ballots to the agency. Last week, the judge blocked it, but now it's been unblocked, so I'm looking at this old one. Trump, a Republican, signed his executive order in March after years of calling for tighter rules on vote-by-mail and pushing claims of 2020 election defeat was a result of widespread fraud. They always have to add something like that, don't they? Isn't right. Reuters just supposed to say, here are the facts, you take it and make your stories? But no, they mold the narrative, so it's kind of funny. Anyway, it says the rule, which was posted Friday, will be formally published August 26, but they will take no action to implement the order unless a court lifts the injunction. Democrat lawyer Mark Elias is already ready to sue. Under the rule, USPS will not collect or record party affiliation and will not inspect ballot contents, and postal workers are not authorized to open mail sealed against inspection. USPS will maintain data from the exterior of the envelope, including address and barcode information. The Postmaster General defended the plan in June, saying the Postal Service is making sure we watch the ballots that a state believes they're sending out to what actually gets sent out. So they're wanting to compare, like, the state has authorized this to go to voters. They want to make sure it's going to what the state authorized.
1: Right.
0: That's what they're saying. So somebody else mailing out the ballot shouldn't be sending them to people who they weren't expected to get them.
1: And 94 pages of written instruction, folks, is a serious deal.
0: Yeah.
1: I'm telling you, they
0: have it ready. It's ready to go. So it will be published tomorrow, is that? Or 2 days,
1: Wednesday.
0: So it'll be published on Wednesday, and so you'll probably have lawsuits Wednesday night, and you'll probably have liberal judges blocking it right away, but it gets it to the next step.
1: Yeah, and you got to think to yourself, why are they fighting this so hard? Why is it that this is the hill they want to die on?
0: Why do they not want to ensure that the mail is sending it to the right person?
1: That's exactly right. Why? Why? It's only because of cheating. That's the only thing you can come to. And the other thing, I have the other question, and you know, to be fair, why is it that our Republican Congress, both the Senate and the House, can't pass the SAVE Act? Why is that? You know, they blame it on one or two people, but there's ways that they could make it happen. They could, you know, have a talking filibuster. They can make sure that it's pressured the other side. But no, they don't want to do that. And everybody ought to be skeptical of that when they hear that. You know, we have an opportunity to make a big, big difference in election integrity and get this country on the right track. And I believe that if we are able to go back to hand-marked paper ballots and that are hand-counted, if you're able to do that, get rid of most of these machines, get rid of these mail-out ballots, you're going to see a huge change in the people that are representing the American people in Congress. You're going to see a huge change. And that, I think it's going to happen. And I think a lot of them worry about that, and that's why they don't want to do anything. They're happy with the status quo.
0: It's going to be interesting to see how elections end up being run this year, because the president's been hinting at stuff through cryptic tweets and resharing of other people's posts that big things are coming and shakeups are coming. So, you know, we've been expecting certain things for the last year and a half, and it hasn't happened. So we don't know what's coming for sure outside of a few things we've been told. And then they've happened over the last couple of weeks, things we've been told happened. This was one of them, that the Supreme Court was going to argue this, and they were looking at, they were confident in the outcome.
1: Yes.
0: So this one was already told. We were told that they were going to release.
1: This was already in the win column in a way.
0: Yeah.
1: It was already projected to be in the win column.
0: That's why they published the rules Friday.
1: Right.
0: To be ready, official on Wednesday. And the other thing was that they were finding that non-citizens had actually voted in our elections.
1: A lot.
0: And then,
1: remember, we were told, all of us were told, very zero. Rarely happens.
0: First it was zero.
1: No, yeah, very rarely happens. It's against the law. You know, they don't do it. I mean, it's, you know, it doesn't happen. Then it was, oh, well, a few. And what was it, the last one we got?
0: Yeah, so the last one that President Trump truthed out the information, 24,000 illegal voters cast ballots in federal elections.
1: Right. Yeah, but that was only a small sample. It was a sample.
0: It was a good size sample, but it's the first tranche to come out, I guess.
1: Yeah, and they got several more to come out. So it's going to be a lot more than 24,000. You know, it could be 100 or 200,000 or whatever it is coming out, illegals that actually voted in our elections. And they go, well, there's not enough to actually turn an election. Oh,
0: 24,000
1: really?
0: Can.
1: You better
0: What was the difference in Wisconsin for the presidential election? You know, it was in the thousands.
1: Right.
0: Georgia, too. So, you know, 21,000 can make a big difference in a presidential election.
1: Well, look what happened in 2000. They're in Florida. I mean, you know, you could, it was not many. What, 500-something votes?
0: Yeah.
1: You know, so I think that this is going to be a game changer. Well, we're going to see what happens with it.
0: So I'm looking at this list of breaking news over the last like couple days. First, ICE arrests 1,300 illegals in Virginia. Next, Ninth Circuit says district courts cannot block ICE operations over past harms. Next, the Trump administration to revoke the visas of up to 200,000 asylum seekers. Next, the Supreme Court allows Trump's mail-in ballot restrictions to take effect. Next, Trump confirms ICE proceedings against Ilhan Omar over alleged fraud. It's like this breaking news over the last couple of days has been.
1: I would like to see the details of that particular case,
0: because
1: we know that she was involved with some things, at least the people that around her husband was involved with stuff. I'd love to see that. And I would like to know.
0: And it looks like she committed fraud by marrying her brother so he could get a visa.
1: That's the other thing. I want to know if that's true, 100% proven true. I think it pretty much has. But if it's proven true, they need to kick her out. And this is what most of us, and I know all of you listening, feel the same way as I do. When are we going to hold people accountable for doing these things? When? It really makes me, it makes all of us angry because.
0: There's been zero accountability.
1: No, zero. I mean, they'll go after me for exit polling or whatever. They'll go after me, but they won't go after a lot of these people. In fact, there was one that we saw. What was it? Peter Berninger came out with a study. And he's a guy who's election integrity guy who looks at a lot of data. And he went through every state and was looking at the number of potential illegals or non-citizens who voted in our elections. And in Arkansas, he said over 8,800 people, according to his methodology, voted, and they should not have been allowed to vote. So I want to dive into that at some point, probably in the next couple of weeks, and see what he's got, because we're constantly told that's really not a problem here in Arkansas.
0: Yeah, and I think Cole Jester was patting himself on his back on the back the other day about, you know, having taken steps to get illegals out, but it's looking like there has been a problem with ballots getting cast. And I know non-citizens are registered to vote, because when I was teaching at Arkansas State, my international students were constantly getting registered to vote when they would get their driver's license. Even though they're not allowed to vote, they would say they're not citizens, they were still getting registered to vote.
1: The motor voter thing came out, what, 92, that's been a real problem because, again, the people at the DMV just register everybody. They ask them, you want to get registered to vote? Probably sometimes they just do it anyway so that they can get a ballot, right? Or get, they have the ability to vote. Here in Arkansas, it's a little different. Again, we don't have mail-out ballots. We have absentees, but we don't mail out to every person, you know, on the voter rolls, which they do in a lot of these other states. And that's got to stop. That has got to stop. And I think President Trump has his laser focused on that problem.
0: Yeah, you know, we can't get the SAVE Act passed, so I think it's going to take all these disclosures to show that we're in a state of national emergency.
1: Yeah, well, I hope all of you are as mad as I am about our Congress not acting. I'll tell you something else that really bothers me, is that President Trump has not been given the opportunity to do absentee appointments like all other presidents have gotten. But the Republican...
0: The recess appointments.
1: The recess appointments. And the Republican Senate is keeping him from doing that.
0: And we saw Tom Cotton on our plane on Tuesday going up to gavel in.
1: Yeah, so, you know, and explain to him what gaveling in means.
0: Yeah, so if Congress is on a break for a long enough period, I think it's, what, 5 days or something, if they're on a long enough break, the president can then appoint temporary heads of or temporary appointments all across the agencies that I think they can only serve 6 months possible, something like that. But if somebody like Tom Cotton goes in and says, we're officially in session, we're officially closed, that allows the streak to not happen. So it's only to block the president from being able to appoint his people.
1: That's right. And it's a Republican Congress doing it. And a lot of these guys, he came out and endorsed. He endorsed them, and they're playing this game, so he doesn't get the opportunity to
0: do recess appointments.
1: Recess appointments, put people in there that's going to carry out the agenda that, by the way, the American people overwhelmingly voted for. It really bothers me that we're fighting against our own, you know, in the Republican Party. It's just crazy, but we're doing it, and so hopefully, you know, President Trump is able to be successful anyway. And I've seen him do that time and time again, and I think he's going to do it with our elections.
0: Yeah, I'm wondering how the elections here in Arkansas are going to, if they're fair, how they're going to shake out, because there were some polls that came out in the last week from Hendricks that really got in the crawl of the Republican Party.
1: Well, we know Hendricks is a liberal institution.
0: We do
1: that's
0: know
1: number,
0: that.
1: That's number one.
0: But over history, Hendricks polls, the number for the Democrat is usually their ceiling. Historically, they've been 1 or 2 points. That's been what the Democrats got in the final race.
1: Right.
0: And if that's the case, we have Sarah Huckabee under 55%. That'll be the max she can get if this holds, which is a big change from the last election. We also have Tom Cotton at 52%. That would be a huge change if this happens. I don't know if there's anything that on the ground here in Arkansas that's ruined, you know, the 65% Republican stronghold where people are upset with the common legislators enough that the uneducated voters have gotten to that point. But we know people who are in the county committees are at that point. Right. We know a lot of people, they can't say it because they'll get kicked out of the party, but they don't want to vote for a Tom Cotton. They don't want to vote for most of the elected officials right now. So right. So if that sentiment has carried over, there could be a big shock in store for how poorly the Republicans of Arkansas do in November.
1: Right.
0: But I don't think we're going to lose the positions.
1: Yeah, I don't think they're going to lose. I think there's another number in there that's not really included. That's the undecideds.
0: And those always go to incumbents.
1: And almost always undecideds go to the incumbent. And undecideds are people who are, you know, on the poll says, I'm undecided who I'm going to vote for.
0: But or almost, they just don't want to tell.
1: Right. They don't. But almost all of them typically go to the incumbent. So that means that the numbers would go up to 60 or 65.
0: No. That's what I'm saying. If they have the max of the Democrats, they're at 47, 48% right now. They're not going down to 30. If this is accurate.
1: If it's accurate.
0: Where they're at their ceiling, Hallie Schaffner's already at 48%.
1: Yeah.
0: If that stays her ceiling, that's a lot closer of a Senate race than anyone would have ever expected.
1: Well, I don't think she's got a shot at winning personally in Arkansas, but I will tell you, there's a lot of apathy. A lot of people don't feel good. A lot of people are not going to go vote. Okay, and so you got to go vote, regardless of whether they're on machine or not. Hopefully we won't be. But one thing for sure, if you don't vote, your vote will it will never count. So you got to. But we're trying our best to make sure that when you do vote in the future, your vote will be counted. And there's only one county right now that I can say for sure that that's being done right, and that's Searcy County. Now, I know that everybody there who voted, their vote actually got counted 100% as they intended. So anyway, I can't say that about any other county at this point.
0: Yeah. We know that Batesville and Independence County should be, but they had their whole quorum court go against the will of the voter. So
1: yeah, so we're still waiting on that. There should be – there's something – there has to be a trial set up by the circuit court, and they have to – you know, and they're going to wait. They're going to delay it to try to make it so long to where they can't go into newspaper ballots by November. You watch. That's what they're trying to do. They're delay. That's what they're trying to do.
0: Yeah, to get past the point where, well, it's too late now. We've already planned on, you know, doing it with all touchscreens, so we can't.
1: But it's clear that they did not. Oh, I see. It's clear to me. I'm not an attorney, but it's clear that to a non-attorney anyway that they voted on this when they should not have been able to do that. They should not be able to overturn the will of the people, and so that's got to be litigated in court, and hopefully that will come out very soon. There needs to be an emergency on that. But anyway, we'll see what happens.
0: Yeah, all right. So back to the Supreme Court ruling or something kind of funny. So the Supreme Court pretty much has said you can't sue before the rule because, you know, you're suing on nothing. And then Jackson, the most inept Supreme Court member ever, started complaining, well, we can't. This is a bad precedent to set that you can't sue because it's too early, and then by the time it's decided after it's been implemented and used, it's too late. So Senator Mike Lee came out and said, "I think Jackson." I mean, I don't want to read it exactly how he said it, but I think
1: Senator Mike Lee's out of Utah. Senator out of Utah.
0: I think Jackson is starting to grasp how Republicans felt in 2020. First, it was too early to challenge the election. Changing election policies. So you had governors making new rules bypassing the legislature. And people were suing. They said, well, the election hasn't happened, so nobody's been hurt. Then after it happened, then it was too late to litigate them. Now, and he says, now that the shoe is on the other foot, many Democrats may react quite differently.
1: Yes.
0: And so now that they're saying, whoa, nobody's been hurt by this rule. There's been no damage, no harm. You can't sue on it yet, so nobody has standing.
1: Right.
0: And so that's what happened to when you hear people say the 2020 election was in court, 72 times or whatever, they say it fell under these rules, or then it was too late. Well, you can't do anything because you don't have standing. We're not going to go back and change an election, so it's moot.
1: Right.
0: And so this is the argument now in the Supreme Court here.
1: I think from I could be completely wrong, and for all the attorneys that are listening, forgive me if I get it wrong, but I think it's not ripe yet. In other words, it has to be what they consider ripe before it can be challenged. And because it hasn't hurt anybody, it's not ripe yet. And so you got to wait for that opportunity. That's kind of legalese from what I understand.
0: So we're going to see how it goes, but people are celebrating right now because it's one of the first, and wins in that we've been looking to line up before November.
1: Yeah, and we're hoping that we'll get a couple of more here over the next week or two. We're going to see how it all pans out. But we have been pushing hard in D.C. With a lot of the contacts that we had, and in fact, we flew up. When was it? Last Tuesday morning, we flew up.
0: Yep,
1: and on our plane was the Attorney General. And Senator Cotton, they were both on our flight, and didn't say much.
0: Did you have a nice conversation with the Attorney General?
1: I did not, but I would have, but nope, didn't. I said hi to Tom Cotton, and They both were in first class. I noticed that.
0: Yeah.
1: They were both in first class flying up there to D.C.
0: Hopefully I didn't pay for that ticket because we didn't. We don't ride in first class.
1: No, no. But when we came back on Thursday, the Attorney General was on a flight again, flying back with us on Thursday night. So, but this time he did not fly in first class coming back, just going up. But anyway, no, I did not have anything to say to him and probably won't until after I'm exonerated.
0: After he's done trying to put you in jail?
1: Yeah. That's probably true. But it's crazy. But anyway, by the way, my trial is going to be the latter part of September, it looks like. And we're going to, this is the most ridiculous thing I have ever seen in my entire life. I'm not going to talk much about it now. I'll wait until after it's over. But I would just tell you, it is ridiculous on its face. And it's just lawfare, and it's just really sad. That's where we've come to in our state. It really is. It's sad.
0: And you know, outside of the lawfare, now the People's Republican Party of China or Arkansas, they're kicking out veterans. A lot of veterans are getting kicked out of the party over the next couple months for being on the opposite side of the establishment. Now they're trying to say they're kicking them out for violating the Republican platform, but the elected officials are consistently violating the Republican platform. We're supposed to be cutting spending. Arkansas's budget's grown by how much? Like $1 billion in the last budget, and we're supposed to be for paper ballots. All the Republican elected officials are fighting against paper ballots, but they're kicking out the people who are trying to hold them accountable.
1: Right.
0: Out of the party. It's so ridiculous, the state of Arkansas, that they're so power hungry and they don't want to lose their grasp on that power, and they're just kicking people out left and right. But Wayne Beach was the one of the most recent ones to get kicked out of the Republican Party.
1: Oh, did he get kicked out?
0: Yeah, he just got kicked out 2 days ago.
1: Unbelievable.
0: Yeah, and he's a veteran, loves this country, loves Arkansas, but he likes to hold people accountable. And he doesn't, he's not only holding, you know, the elected Republicans accountable, he'll hold other candidates accountable and people who are anti-establishment also. He's just one that says, hey, here's right and wrong. He says it a lot. You know, a lot of people have their feelings on Wayne, but they kicked him out of the Republican Party this week. So another one out. And what's funny is seeing people come to the defense of the Republican Party who were once targeted by them but then had to start sucking up to them to not be ostracized and kicked out, like Alan Clark. Alan Clark, they went after him in 2020 with the COVID stuff, with when he was fighting back against that, which was, he was on the right side of it. And they were,
1: but he was on the wrong side of the ethic. I mean, let's face it.
0: I'm talking about when the COVID stuff.
1: Oh, okay.
0: They started going after him on that.
1: Yes.
0: And when they started going after him on that, it was all because he was standing up against ASA and the things they were doing. And then they started digging in to find out what they could get him on, but they wanted to remove him from all his positions early before the other thing where they found out he was lying about going on trips across the state. But now he's defending constantly the establishment and what they do because he doesn't want to be on the other side of that anymore.
1: Right.
0: Yeah.
1: Well, so, I don't have a lot of confidence in some people, and he's one of them. I don't.
0: Yeah.
1: Look, you know, if you have an ethics violation, I'm sorry. You know, if you're claiming money and getting money for something you didn't do, then I think there's a problem there. You know, and unfortunately, I think the ethics felt the same way, and I felt some of the people in the Senate felt the same way. That's why he was stripped of all of his committees. And so,
0: yeah, that was for filling out, saying you're going on a trip and mileage, right?
1: It was attending. A conference or attending something. I think he had Martin Johnson said, you know, he called him and said, you know,
0: sign me in.
1: And, yeah. And he did, and he wasn't there, and he got paid. And I mean, to me, you know, that's just, you're stealing from the people of Arkansas.
0: Yeah.
1: I mean, you're stealing. I mean, I don't care. That's it.
0: Yeah.
1: You know, and it's not just me saying that. That's what it was ruled by the ethics. They said he did it.
0: Yeah.
1: And you can't tolerate that, unfortunately. But I don't want to spend time talking about it.
0: Yeah, but speaking of ethics, there was a big ethics hearing last week.
1: Yeah, let's hear about that, because this is something everybody here, if you haven't heard this, you need to hear this about about Senator Kim Hammer.
0: Yeah, so Senator Kim Hammer, who is currently the Republican nominee for Secretary of State, he filmed a political ad inside of his office at the state capitol. That might sound innocent, except he helped write a rule and a law that says you cannot film or create advertisements inside public offices that are not open to the public. His office is not open to the public. So he violated a law, which is a class A misdemeanor. What is the punishment for a class A misdemeanor if you're found guilty?
1: Well, I have to go back and look.
0: You can't run for office.
1: I think you can't run for office if you're found guilty.
0: You can't hold a position in election administration.
1: Right.
0: If you are found guilty of that type of law. He helped write that law when they redid it in 21 or 22. It's the same law that they're going after you with.
1: Yeah.
0: So it's under the same statute, and the punishment's the same. But apparently, it was taken very seriously by the Ethics Commission. It looks like they're going to fine him and reprimand him. That's all they can do. But it came out there that he admitted to violating this rule. They called it a rule. And he is apparently on the record saying, yes, I violated it. I'm sorry. That doesn't fly with these Class A misdemeanors because intent is not part of what you get to consider in a court.
1: Right. It's either black and white, I guess. I'm not an attorney on this, but I would say there's more coming Kim Hammer's way than just the Ethics Committee.
0: Yeah, because he broke a law. It's not a rule.
1: Right.
0: He didn't just violate a little rule.
1: Right. And they will probably do whatever they can to make sure that he is a viable candidate. They're not going to do anything that's going to kick him out of the race.
0: Unless you get the Democrats of Pulaski County deciding, again, this Hendricks poll that came out has the Democrat at about 44-45% in a statewide race. And the undecideds are about, 8% or something. We know that'll go to most likely to Hammer, but he's not an incumbent.
1: But didn't you say that the commercial's still online?
0: That was one of the things the Ethics Committee brought out. They said, why is the link still active and you're still publishing this video coming out? But Kim Hammer didn't show up to the hearing. Mm-hmm. So he didn't show up. They just discussed it without him. But that was what they asked each other. Why is this still up? They say, that's egregious. He violated a rule. He admitted he violated the rule, and he hasn't taken the ad down, even though it's a violation that he recorded it and is using it, because you're not supposed to be using it. So if Will Jones is listening here, you might have a chance to help out Kelly Grappi, who's running for Secretary of State, the Democrat. The Secretary of State office is not really a partisan office where partisan matters too much. But one thing that not having Kim Hammer as Secretary of State would be is the petition process would be a little more fair.
1: Yeah, well, I mean, just about every one of the laws that he wrote or co-authored anyway have been struck down by the federal judge.
0: So do you think he's going to be a fair arbiter of what gets to get on a ballot or not as Secretary of State?
1: Yeah, that'd be interesting. I doubt it. And so they need to do something with Kim Hammer. I don't know what to do, but
0: we're not saying don't vote Republican. We're just letting you know.
1: No, I'm saying I'm a Republican. Always have been, and ever since I was 11 years old that I can remember. The fact of the matter is, I just want people to do the right thing, and I see a lot of people not doing the right thing. And then they hide behind, then you're not a real Republican. Excuse me, I was a real Republican before a lot of these people were even born. I don't have a real problem with that.
0: What's funny is the Republican platform is a wonderful platform. But the party here just doesn't seem to really care about it. They just thumb their nose at it. It's all about maintaining power now. And it's not about doing the right thing.
1: Well, we'll see how this thing turns out with Mr. Hammer, but I don't know.
0: But that was an ethics hearing, so you'll be hearing the ruling soon about his letter of reprimand and the fine, probably about $3,500 fine and a letter of reprimand. But if he admitted it, he's now officially to a government entity, admitted that he broke a law that carries the penalty of not being able to hold an elected office that is in charge of elections.
1: Yeah.
0: And that could be big by November.
1: Yep. Well, we're gonna we'll see what happens.
0: All right, a tweet from Peter Berniger came out about the ruling on SCOTUS today and what it's not, what it is not. It said it is not permitted that states need not use the citizenship list. So, okay, this is, he said, states need not use the citizenship list. The order does not authorize prosecution for refusing to use them. The ruling does not authorize automatic voter removal based on a federal list. No new federal crime is created. SCOTUS did not hold the order unconstitutional or did not hold it constitutional or lawful. The USPS cannot currently reject or withhold November 3rd ballots. The separate August 11th nationwide injunction continues to prohibit the USPS from implementing Section 3 for the November 3rd election, including refusing to transmit mail ballots or enforcing the contemplated ballot envelope voter list requirements. No new barcode or federal voter list mandate is enforceable for November 3rd. So he's saying, you know, they might have had to stay on the one charge, but it didn't really do everything that we're hoping for in the end right now.
1: Okay.
0: So we'll have to see what that is. But the administration was pretty sure some big things were coming, that they were going to be able to do the barcode aspect.
1: Right, right, right, right. And that, you explain to everybody who Peter Berniger is, because they don't know.
0: Yeah, you did earlier. He's a guy out of Wisconsin who works on, you know, election integrity, takes it to heart, and does a lot of
1: He's a really smart guy when it comes to these intricate details. He does a lot of research. And, in fact, he was with us in D.C. last week. And so a really good source of information. He does his homework. He does a lot of research. And I'm glad that you read that.
0: Yeah. So speaking of Peter Berniger, when we were talking about the mail-in ballots and the barcode system with the post office, he brought up an Amber McReynolds. And Amber McReynolds, apparently, last election directed the post office not to send the ballots to any central processing place so the barcodes wouldn't get scanned. So they would just go and pile up somewhere else without going through the full chain of custody. And that causes a problem when you're trying to track who mailed a ballot and where it came from and where it went.
1: And she sent that order out. Apparently, she was in charge of the postal
0: organization,
1: Board of Governors. And so she sent this out to every post office in America.
0: Yeah, so don't send it to the central.
1: Do not.
0: To scan.
1: All of them. So they didn't do that, which really inhibits the ability, as Will just said, to be able to track, you know, where they went.
0: Yeah, chain of custody on ballots is such an important aspect of election security.
1: So, we realize apparently she is going to be leaving. She's a holdover from the Biden administration, which they should have gotten rid of a long time ago. But she's going to be there until the early December, I think 8th of December. And then her term, she'll be gone. But unfortunately, that means she'll be there through the election. Although, after our meeting last week, it will be interesting to see if she is still there. I suspect she may be even gone as of this week.
0: Yeah,
1: very possible she'll be gone.
0: Do you want to talk about our nice meeting we had on Tuesday?
1: Yeah, if you want to.
0: So we got a call. We were with our friend Tina Peters. She was with us in D.C. And we were looking at doing a couple different meetings. And we were going to dinner when she gets a message that says, hey, 9:30. We're going to
1: just a club.
0: Yeah, we're going to meet the Secretary of Commerce, Howard Lutnick, and so go get dressed because we got a 9:30 meeting. This is about 8:30.
1: It's 8:30. We have 1 hour. Yeah. We had to run back to our hotel and change, and it was hot and sweaty. But we were able to get to the location, and we were able to be escorted in.
0: Yep. And so, but it was really interesting because we've never met Secretary Lutnick.
1: No. And so, what a great guy. I like him. He's a great guy. Great sense of humor. A very, very outgoing.
0: Vivid storyteller.
1: Great storyteller. And he's got a lot of stories, and he doesn't mind sharing them. And so, you know, we're listening there.
0: We got some of the inside baseball and the cabinet construction and the president and, you know, how the president is with him. And so it's very
1: interesting. Just so you know, he was with Cantor Fitzgerald. It was a financial group out of New York. In fact, they were in the one of the World Trade Centers. They had two floors, and one of the planes hit just below their office. Everybody in those two offices that they had, those two floors, like 650 people, all died, to include his brother. His brother was there. And the only reason he wasn't there is he was taking his son to kindergarten, and he was late, and that's what saved his life in 9/11. So he is one of these kind of guys that super smart, and I think he did right by all the people. I know there were some complaints, I think, but he did right by all the employees there, their families. He did everything he could financially to help take care of the people. But this guy is a mover and a shaker.
0: He doesn't let moss grow under his feet.
1: No. And President Trump trusts him, and I think rightly so, because he has been responsible for helping select or help at least recruit the right people for the cabinet positions. Like I said, really, really smart, brilliant guy, and he was very courteous and very considerate. He gave us 2.5 hours of his time.
0: Yep.
1: Which was incredible, unbelievable.
0: Yeah, he let me present a plan on what we're thinking. We'd like to see how elections should be run as a gold standard. He listened to that. But people might wonder, why is the Secretary of Commerce important in elections?
1: Well, and this is something that I've been pushing for a long time, particularly since last year when we got a message to the president that, hey, look, under the critical infrastructure structure that was been put in place in January of 2017, all these voting machines have critical infrastructure. They've got parts from from foreign countries, and now it's been proven that they're parts from our adversarial countries.
0: So in 2017 January, Jay Johnson.
1: Yes, 2017, Jeb Johnson. Just before they left, before the Obama administration left.
0: When Russia.
1: Right. And they put that rule in, which has taken effect. And several things have happened since then. There have been several executive orders that allow for that rule to have teeth in it, and so that the director or the Secretary of Commerce has the ability to say, hey, this can't be used, this machine cannot be used because it is a threat to our national security. Under the critical infrastructure. There are other things right now, by the way, who already fall in that category. Right? Yeah. Drones.
0: Yeah, DJI drones
1: that were made in China. They said that is a threat to our national security, so they've already done that on that. They did it on routers, home routers.
0: Yeah, earlier this year.
1: That's right, in March of this year.
0: Yep. And then 3 weeks ago.
1: They did it on the
0: little Roomba.
1: Roomba, you know, the vacuum that runs around in your living room like a dog and cleans everything up. Well, those are the things that they look at. Well, they can do the same thing with there's no difference. They can do the same thing with these machines that are in our elections between the voter and the final count. That is why we need to do something, and that's what the message we need to get to the Secretary Luknik. And he listened, and he took notes, and he called in somebody to help write more notes, and he was shocked at what we had to say, and he said he would be getting on it. So we'll see what that is, what happens.
0: And the other good aspect is on July, I think it was 14th or 13th, we had Secretary Mullen give a speech saying that they have proof that our adversaries have the keys to get in, our adversaries, that's the word he used.
1: Yep.
0: Adversaries have the keys to the back door that can mess with our voter registration and change votes. He said that on his speech. So we have.
1: And anybody, all of you can find it, by the way.
0: Secretary Mullen is in the DHS.
1: Yes, Defense of Homeland Security.
0: Department of Homeland Security. So that's a DHS finding saying our adversaries have the ability to get into our critical infrastructure and mess with it.
1: And keep in mind, CISA, the cyber group of folks, they fall under DHS.
0: Yes.
1: They fall under HILM. Okay, so he is the big kahuna when it comes to talking about election integrity and national security.
0: Mm-hmm. And so a finding from them is enough for Lutnick,
1: right,
0: possibly to take action on, if not banning, he has the option of mitigating the risk.
1: Right, and that's what our plan, we have a mitigation plan in order to eliminate the risk, or at least reduce it as much as it can be between now and November, mm-hmm, for our elections. And we're hoping that our plan will be selected and they'll move forward with it. It's, yeah, a really good plan, I'm telling you. And if we're able to make it happen, I think we've reduced the ability for any kind of malfeasance significantly. Barring the mail-out ballot problem. That's another issue that's an issue.
0: Yeah, the SAVE Act should be getting passed. So hopefully enough disclosure will come out that will finally tell the Republican senators, let's just get things done. Because the Republican senators keep using the excuse, we don't want to be the ones to break a filibuster or set the precedent. But you have the Democrats saying, we are going to kill the filibuster and stack the Supreme Court. They're saying it out loud right now. So Republicans just need to act. And
1: they've done it before. I mean, they will do what they say.
0: Yeah.
1: They've
0: always shown that they will do what they say.
1: Yeah, but the Republicans are just too weak on some of these issues. They're just way too weak. And so hopefully, as more information is being published, as more things come out, I think that maybe they'll do something. I want to talk a little bit, and you can offer. I think that there are some court cases that are going on right now. There's some investigations. I do believe that we're going to start seeing names of people that they're going to be indicting, I think, very shortly. I think that's going to happen. We know that there is a grand jury that has been
0: convened
1: in Florida. We know that there's investigations going on. We know a lot of the people who are working on those investigations. And we anticipate something big coming out of that over the next few weeks. Do you want to add to that, Will?
0: One of the things that I was talking about with President Trump, that today he shared some weird investment video. It's like a commercial, like an ad almost.
1: And that was the guy that predicted that Trump was going to win.
0: Well, he says it. But the guy is bloviating about himself.
1: Yeah, yeah.
0: And so you need to invest with him, blah, blah, right, blah. Right. But in his video that Trump shared, he says the White House has been quietly building criminal cases against some of the most powerful people in Washington, former FBI directors, which we've already seen indictments there,
1: mm-hmm,
0: state attorneys general, election officials, even members of Biden's family. Inner circle.
1: Mm-hmm.
0: This is the key. They've timed every single case to land between now and Election Day. And then he goes on to predict something similar to the Civil War, because blue states will defy the federal government. But the fact that Trump shared this video that says these indictments and arrests are coming adds fuel to that fire, that the grand jury might come out with some positive things.
1: Well, that coupled with what we already know and some of the people that we know that are working on some of these things, I mean, that's happening right now. There's no question that there's investigations going on in Florida. And so we'll see. I don't know whether, having worked investigations in my life, a lot of them, they take a long time sometimes.
0: Yeah, it could be a year, two
1: years.
0: They
1: take a long time.
0: Want to get it right.
1: Well, not only that, I mean, there's just a lot of things that come up. Like, for example, you may want to interview somebody, but they're on vacation for, mm-hmm, 3 weeks or a month. Or, you're trying to get access to a bank account somewhere. And there's a lot of things that come into play when you're trying to run an investigation. So we'll see. But I have high hopes.
0: One of the other aspects of that video, he said the Democrats designed a trap where if the president acts in one way, he looks like a tyrant. And then the media will promote that he's a tyrant. But if he acts in a different way, he looks like a pushover.
1: Right.
0: So if he does, if he doesn't go in and make the drastic changes, the arrest, the accountability, everything that was promised when he was voted for in 2024, he loses his base because he looks like a pushover. If he does what he promised, the media is going to paint him as a tyrant.
1: Right.
0: So that's that was also in that video, which was really interesting to me to see, because I think that mindset is in play with elections. When he's being told, if you do some of these things, you'll look like a tyrant trying to take over federal elections.
1: Yeah. If you want to see this video, go to
0: it's on True Social.
1: On True Social. Go to Trump's account and look at it. I've seen this video before. It's not brand new. This thing's been around for several months.
0: Mm-hmm.
1: But I think it's pretty interesting
0: that he decided to share it today.
1: Yeah, so look that up when you've got a little extra time on your drive, and I think it may be worth your while.
0: Yeah, and so next week you're not going to be in the studio, so we'll have to see who's going to be doing our show week.
1: Maybe Doc. I won't be able to be here next week, but I will the week after. So that's the plan anyway. Yeah, and so I hope you guys continue to listen. We have breaking news all the time. Things that usually it's after we come back from D.C.
0: we get up to D.C., things happen, back, and we get to tell you about it.
1: Yep. We thought we were going to have a meeting in Hawaii, but we didn't go. We thought we were. We were both hoping, but it didn't work out that way. Maybe another time.
0: We probably wouldn't be here tonight.
1: We would not have been here tonight if we'd been in Hawaii. But that didn't work out. But we're flexible, and we do whatever it takes to get our elections right, folks. That's what we've been all about for the last 3.5 years, almost 4 years now.
0: Yeah, we got to preserve our republic.
1: And that is our sole purpose in life, to educate people on why these systems don't work right, why these systems can't be trusted, and why we have to go to a more secure election process. And we're going to do that. If we need to say it. I got about 50 minutes. What you got? 50 seconds.
0: 50 minutes. All 50 right. Seconds. We got a second show going on.
1: I got 50 seconds. What we got?
0: By the way, you want to update everyone on your scrambling to edit the book before you leave?
1: Yes. I've finished. I've almost finished. The book is finished. We thought we were finished, and then we weren't, and then we thought we were, and then we weren't, but I think we're about there now.
0: But now we have this new ruling from Supreme Court. Something always happens.
1: Yeah, so no matter what, but our book, Duped, is going to come out, and I'm telling you, folks, it's a must-read for anybody who wants to understand why you got to get rid of it.
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3: News this hour from Town Hall. I'm Keith Peters in Washington. President Trump promised that his massive oil deal with Venezuela announced last Friday would substantially lower gas prices for all Americans long into the future. Trump says the oil deal with Venezuela is good for both nations.
4: We're taking out millions and millions of barrels of oil, going to Houston, going to Louisiana, going to lots of different places in the United States and all over the world. And we're making a fortune, and they're making a fortune. They're starting to make real money.
3: Trump called it the biggest oil deal in world history. Global crude prices are rising again after renewed warfare between the United States and Iran. There is still no verdict in the Lindsey Clancy trial.
5: Jurors in the Lindsey Clancy trial have ended a third day of deliberating without a verdict on whether the Massachusetts woman is criminally responsible for killing her three children in 2023. Clancy, a former nurse, does not deny strangling her children, but claims postpartum psychosis led to her actions. Prosecutors argue she knew what she was doing. The jury could find her guilty of murder or manslaughter, or acquit her if they believe psychiatric problems were to blame. Her sentence could range from life in prison to confinement in a mental health facility. I'm Lisa Dwyer.
3: Army Secretary Dan Driscoll is stepping down after 18 months on the job. That's according to the White House on Monday. No reason was given for Driscoll's departure, but tensions with War Secretary Pete Hegseth have been widely reported. Driscoll is a friend of Vice President J.D. Vance and an Iraq War veteran. On Wall Street, the Dow down by 374 points, the NASDAQ dropped 31, the S&P lower by 25. More on these stories at townhall.com.
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